0: thought he was going to be playing for the Knicks, frankly, in that summer when the Cavs traded for him in 2022. There were so many rumors, yep. and I think the Knicks were on the verge of making a deal. So this is going back home. You know, he grew up with his dad working for the New York Mets, and he's still a New York sports fan. And so all those things, I think, matter. But, you know, for Donovan, he's already had a playoff series where he played in New York. The Cavs did not play well. So I think it's a little meaningful to go back home. But mostly I think he's able now to focus on the prize, which is trying to get by the Knicks and get to his first NBA Finals.
1: Aaron, how important will it be to have consistent production, scoring, rebounding, defense from the two bigs, Jared Allen and Evan Mobley, to have a shot in this series?
0: I think it's the total bellwether of how the Cavs are doing. You know, when they've played to the Knicks and gotten pushed around by the likes of Mitchell Robinson and Karl Anthony Towns, it has not gone well for the Cavs. But I think both Allen and Mobley have matured a lot over the course of this playoffs. You know, Jared Allen now is going to be known forever as a Game 7 hero in Cleveland, not just because of the way he played against Detroit, but in the previous round against Toronto. So I think both of those big guys can have big series, but they still have these games. Mobley had a game in the Detroit series where he only had one rebound.
1: Right.
0: So I think if they're playing well and they're very active and they're aggressive, then I think the Cavs are going to be in pretty good shape. If they're passive and you forget that those guys exist, it probably means that New York is on the verge of winning.
1: Along those lines, James Harden tends to try to get the bigs involved early, sometimes scoring a few easy buckets, kickstarts a big night. How key will Harden be to make sure that duo is engaged throughout?
0: Jim, I'll tell you, I don't think the Cavs are going to ask James Harden to be a Hall of Famer in this series. I don't think they're going to ask him to be a guy who could score 45. If it happens, amazing. But I think they need him to take care of the basketball, number one, and they need him to handle some of the ball handling load and take that off of Donovan Mitchell's plate so they can get him off the ball. And frankly, if he's able to manage his turnovers and he's able to have solid assist numbers, I think that's the role the Cavs want him to play. They don't need him to be a superstar. They just need him to not turn the ball over 8 or 9 times. And I think that's going to be the big question here for Harden is, can he be a stabilizing force and keep the ball moving for the Cavs and not just be a guy who can go off for 35 or 40 points at any time?
1: He's a host for ESPN Cleveland, a host for Hammer and Emmett, Saturday mornings right here on ESPN Radio, Aaron Goldhammer. Aaron, always appreciate the insight.
0: Thank you, Jim.
1: And to back his point about James Harden, scored 9 points in that Game 7 blowout, fewest points in any game this season. Let's pause 10 seconds for station identification. 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
1: 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Cavs and Knicks moments away from Madison Square Garden, New York, seeking their first NBA Finals appearance since 99. The Cavs seeking their first appearance in the Finals without LeBron James. 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It's time for Hoops. First time in over a week for the Knicks. It's Game 1, Cavs and Knicks from Madison Square Garden, and our team of Vanessa Richardson, Doris Burke, and Dave Pasch.
19: Well, Jim, it is so intense right now inside Madison Square Garden. It's as thick as the humidity was today in New York City. The temperature was 95 degrees, and Knicks fans don't care. The city was flooded with fans in anticipation of Game 1 in this Eastern Conference Final Series, especially after last year. Getting to this round for the first time in 2.5 decades, getting that close to making a finals for the first time in 1999, and coming up short against the Indiana Pacers. Obviously, Knicks fans not only hope that it will be different, they expect it to be different. And it begins tonight. After 9 days off, the Knicks are back in action. And they take on a team that the Cleveland Cavaliers proved the other day that they certainly can compete with anybody, because a lot of people claim that the Cavaliers were too soft, that even with the addition of James Harden, they weren't good enough to get to a conference finals. But here they are for the first time since 2018. So, Doris, you got a team that hasn't played in 9 days. You got a team that just played 2 days ago, back-to-back seven-game series for the Cavaliers. What are some of the things you're looking for early on with regard to one team having rest and another team without rest?
20: Well, you mentioned the temperature outside. It is as hot as the Knicks' offense has been over 10 games in terms of both efficiency, high number of assists, and Karl Anthony Towns finding his place in the offense. But too much attention is paid to that and not enough to the fact that they have the second best defense in the playoffs, 104.8 defensive efficiency. OG Anunoby's return is enormous on that end of the floor because of his cross-positional defense. On the other side, you've got a Cavaliers team. Donovan Mitchell, for the first time, is on the conference finals stage, Dave. We have seen him have monster playoff performances. He has yet to truly be vintage Donovan, finding north of 31% three-point shooting. But there is an awful lot to like about the way the entire roster closed Game 7 on the road.
19: And it's a homecoming for Mitchell, who grew up in Westchester. He is back here in New York. OG Anunoby getting introduced right now for the Knicks. He's back. We'll get more on that in a second. Right now, Doris Burke's game plan brought to you by SoFi. Need a game plan? Go with SoFi. Get your money right.
20: So you're going to try to sustain one of the best things about your offense in these playoffs, and that's the fact that the Knicks lead the NBA in playoff paint points, 53. They are getting, Dave, 22 layups or dunks a game against defenses primed to take away the paint. They've got to sustain that level of force. On the other side, we know Donovan Mitchell and James Harden are the driving forces, but the two bigs, Evan Mobley and Jared Allen, are both playing with confidence and momentum. Jared Allen, in two game sevens, all he did was 22 points and 13 rebounds. And the one time they beat the Knicks, he had a huge game. He's got to be a monster. Evan Mobley had more touches in the final four games of the last series than James Harden. Mobley is last year's Defensive Player of the Year. He'll have a huge assignment defensively, but there's a confidence and a swag that he's playing with, boy, that changes the ceiling for this Cavalier team.
19: All right, let's go to the floor and check in with Vanessa.
12: Guys, it was a hard-fought series against Detroit. I asked Donovan Mitchell how he saw everyone on the Cavs kind of own their role. He said, look, we're not perfect, but we're finding ways to win. That was the biggest thing. We've been together as a core group for 4 years, but the team we are today, it's only been like 3 months. He said, yes, we've had bumps in the road. We understand it's not always going to be great. We've had letdowns like game six, but he said it's about how we respond. We have responded in a positive way. Dave endures. The Cavs could benefit from a big game from Mitchell. Historically, he's great in game ones. He's averaging just under 33 points per game in the 13 playoff series opening games. He's played the third highest scoring average in series opening games in NBA history.
19: All right, Vanessa and Mitchell will be joined in the starting five by Jarrett Allen, coming off the best game of his career, 23 points in game seven against Detroit. Dean Wade, who likely will guard Jalen Brunson for a good part of this game. Brunson in the regular season, when defended by Wade, went 1-for-16. Obviously, James Harden, the other starter for the Cavaliers. And for the Knicks, we mentioned Anunoby is back. Josh Hart, Towns, Bridges, and Brunson, the normal five for the Knicks. New York won just one more game than Cleveland during the regular season. The Knicks the 3 seed, the Cavs the 4 seed. We are ready for game one.
20: So glad you brought up Jalen Brunson. One thing that the Cavs did in the last series was push up full court against Cade Cunningham so that by game 7 he was worn. What is the pickup point tonight for Jalen Brunson? Do they try to make him work the full 94 feet?
19: Scott Foster, James Capers, J.B. DeRosa are officials. Knicks in all white with orange numbers, blue trim. The Cavaliers in all black with the line and gold numbers and trim. The Knicks win the tap. They'll move left to right with Brunson across the timeline. It will be Wade defending him. Bounce to Towns in the high post left. Mobley on him. Towns with 10 to shoot. Ball in his right hand. Faking the pass. Nobody's open. Stopped his dribble. Timer down to 4. Towns at the top of the key. Hits Anunoby with 2 on the right wing. Has to put it up with 1. Tries a 3. It's no good. And rebounded by Mobley for Cleveland.
20: Clean switching and a good job by Harden to deny Brunson a catch.
19: Mobley into the front court to our left, defended by Anunoby. Bounce to Harden on the right wing. He's got Bridges on him. Harden finds Allen, middle of the lane. Missed the layup. Offensive rebound. Wade will pull it out. It did not hit the rim. Shot clock at 5. Harden downhill. Quarter is good from James Harden. Coming off just a 9-point game 7.
20: At his best, that floater is working, Dave. He usually meets size at the rim, so it's got to be on point.
19: He was just 2-for-10 in game 7, but the Cavs didn't need his offense. Brunson left baseline on the front court. Finds Towns on the wing, far side. He'll shoot for 3. It's an air ball. Rebound by Allen. Knicks look rusty in the first minute and 15 seconds. 2-0 Cleveland. Deep post left side. It's Mobley backing down, now spinning, going up for the dunk, and he was fouled by Bridges. says Scott Foster, first foul in the game.
20: There you see the first challenge of the double big. Mikal Bridges is forced to get the guard of Evan Mobley. So what do? They get Mobley to the block he's most comfortable on. He's got the size advantage. He's changed his frame so he absorbs the contact and gets himself to the free throw line.
19: Fans did not like the call, but it did look like Bridges hit the hand and the wrist of Mobley, who's at the free throw line. Lets the first one fly. It's off the back rim, no good. Mobley, last year's Defensive Player of the Year, but he won that award because Victor Wembanyama was hurt. Wembanyama won the award this year, first unanimous winner, and after what we saw last night, along with what we saw during the season, most expect him to win it for a long time.
20: Feels like Victor Wembanyama is breaking the NBA, and he's still so young.
19: Mobley gets the second free throw. It hits off the front rim and bounces in. So it's 3-0 Cleveland with 10:41 to go in the opening quarter. Brunson will bring it up the floor left to right, defended by Wade. He'll meet him in midcourt. Brunson dribbling left side, finds Towns on the far wing. Towns facing up with Mobley right in his face. Shot clock at 10. Now on the left wing, it's Brunson off a Towns screen. He'll fire a three. Back rim, no. Long rebound. Mitchell at the free throw line. Outlets Harden. He brings it across the line. Uses a screen to his right. Now behind the back to Mobley, right side. Mobley's three is up. No good. Off the back rim. Rebound Bridges. Now Brunson working it across into the front court, driving on Mitchell. Left of the lane. To the wing, and Bridges on the left side. Floater is up and good. The Knicks on the board. 2 minutes in, and 3-2 Cleveland.
20: And that's the situation in reverse. A big is guarding Mikal, and he uses his speed to go past.
19: Great defense by Hart, and an over and back violation on Mitchell. He brought it into the front court on the left side. Josh Hart was right in his grill, and the Cavaliers turn it over.
20: Hart is smart enough. If you are the ball handler near the half-court line, if he gets his shoulder square to you and can stay in front, it's like an extra defender. Excellent pressure.
19: Knicks inbound front court to our right, right in front of the TV booth, as Brunson gets it into Bridges. Now Brunson catches it at the midcourt strike. Works to his left on a switch. Mobley's got Brunson. Brunson keeps the dribble, now looks to drive, puts on the brake, stops in the lane, spins to his left, up and under move. Boy, an air ball in the layup. It was a great move. He just couldn't finish the shot. Cavs have the ball now. Harden driving left side, stops at the elbow. Bridges right there, so Harden will back it out. Harden splits the double, finds Wade, now top of the circle. Mitchell fakes, fires a three, got it. Mitchell drills the three, 6-2 Cavaliers.
20: He's due for an outing from three-point territory, folks. This is a guy who's 31% in the playoffs from three. He made 224 of them. If he catches fire, look out.
19: Towns left side in the front court. 9-minute mark, opening quarter. Backing down Mobley. Uses the dribble with the right hand. Now spins off the left shoulder. Lost the ball. Gathers it. Kicks it out. Bridges left on the left side with a shot clock at four. Now drives middle of the lane. And we've got a stoppage of play. And a foul inside on the Cavaliers with a shot clock at four. It's going to be on Harden, his first and the team's first.
20: It didn't look like a lot of contact on the perimeter. This has been a physical postseason across the board, east and west. I don't love that call, Dave.
19: No, it didn't look like he touched him. Knicks inbound left side. It's Hart. Swing it to Towns at the head of the circle. Now puts it on the floor. The angle cut off and a turnover. Mitchell in the front court, one on two. Left side, drives into the lane. Layup is good off the glass. Five straight for Mitchell.
20: He's got strength, his handle is much tighter, and he had to split defenders with a left hand, his weak hand dribble, able to do it.
19: 8-2 Cavaliers, 8.5 to go first quarter. Shot right side, no good from Bridges from about 15 feet. Ball out of bounds, will stay with the Knicks, who have missed five of their first six shots. Cleveland is 3-for-5 and 1-of-1 from deep. The Knicks are 0-of-3 from behind the arc.
20: You can see the ability of Mobley on the defensive end. Because of his increased strength, he can handle Cat in the post.
19: Towns on Mobley, right side, behind the three-point line, fires into the middle of the paint, and Brunson puts it in with the left hand.
20: And that's one of those cuts I was talking about. Again, 22 per game, cut layups or dunks. That's a little mid-range for Jaylen.
19: 8-4 Cavaliers, right side Mitchell puts it on the floor, going baseline, shields a defender and gets the layup. He scored the last seven for Cleveland. It's 10-4 Cavs.
20: He can be electric on the offensive end. And the three he makes set up the drive game. He gets off the dribble drive there.
19: Hart right side of the front court for the Knicks, moving left to right. Now Bridges to Towns at the top of the key. Guarded by Mobley, who swipes at the ball. Shot clock at 8. Towns with the ball in his right hand. Throws to Hart right side. He'll put up a three. And it's way off. It bricks off the backboard and rebounded by Mobley in the high post far side. Mitchell in the front court trying to drive on Brunson in the right corner. Now Mitchell tried to hit Mobley, was knocked free, but Mobley gathers it, goes behind the back, drives into the middle of the lane and throws it out of bounds, but last touch by Ananobi. Shot clock at 9 for Cleveland.
20: It seems Mobley is more confident with the basketball. He just put the ball at 7 feet behind his back into traffic. That takes some guts.
19: 7:29 to go first quarter. Cleveland 10, New York 4. Shot clock at 9. Harden will inbound it in the near corner with Bridges hounding him. Bounce to Mitchell, who's in play, and the shot clock at 5. Mitchell backs it out about 30 feet away on the left side. Now drive, stops at the three-point line, shoots. It's no good. Rebound Bridges. Knicks look to run, but the Cavs get back. Bridges in the front court, shovels to Towns in between the circles. Fires to the right wing and Hart. He's inside the arc, backing down the defender. Stops at the elbow, spins, kicks it out to Towns on the right side. Shot clock at 9. Towns gives up the dribble, hands for Brunson, right wing Hart. He'll try a three. It's way off, hit the back iron, and rebounded by Harden. The Knicks are 0-5 from three. Harden in the front court, drives middle of the lane, gets all the way to the cup, lays it up, no, and rebound Towns. Outlets Brunson. Boy, he had Hart down floor, but didn't throw it to him. Ananobi on the right wing. Pump fake, drives the paint, and got stripped, lost the ball out of bounds, and they're going to say it was last touch by Cleveland. So a timeout on the floor. The Knicks are struggling. 2 of 9 and 0 of 5 for 3. You said, Doris, at some point they're going to come back to the pack with their offense. It's happened early. 10-4. Cleveland leads it with 6:42 to go in the first. 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
23: Hey, it's Evan Cohen. 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
1: 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The Knicks have started off 2 of 9 from the field, so perhaps a little rust with all that time off. 10-4 Cavs, 6:42 to go in the opening quarter. Let's go back to Madison Square Garden with Vanessa Richardson, Doris Burke, and Dave Pesch.
19: Jim, a lot of people thought the Knicks would come out hot. The fans were expecting it. It hasn't happened. Cleveland has taken advantage. What are you seeing, Doris, offensively from New York right now?
20: Well, obviously, we expected perhaps a lack of rhythm because of the extended period off. But one of the strategic things that happens in the modern NBA is the five man, the center, guards the least threatening shooter. For the New York Knicks, that's Josh Hart. It has been a consistent theme in the playoffs. You attack that weakness. Dave, Hart shot it at 41% in the regular season. In the playoffs, he's down to 28%. Including tonight, he's 11 for 42. It is shifting the defense and what's in front of the New York Knicks. Jared Allen can stand in the paint and clog and be in Jalen Brunson's vision. So far, Evan Mobley and Jared Allen have done a tremendous job with Karl Anthony Towns. Like, we expected it to be a little bit bumpy for New York trying to find their legs, but this building has very little to cheer about because there's 4 points on the board in just over 5 minutes for the New York Knicks.
19: Let's get the Cleveland perspective. Here's Vanessa.
12: Yeah, head coach Kenny Atkinson was complimenting his team's communication. He really likes their start. They were clarifying certain defensive switches and certain defensive assignments. Great energy in that huddle. And again, just really happy with their start and the communication element, which is something they felt like they had been kind of missing a few of those games last series.
19: All right, Vanessa, and a couple of substitutions made by Kenny Atkinson, who's back here in New York, former Knick assistant and Brooklyn coach as well, with Sam Merrill and Max Strus checking in. Strus has been great in the playoffs after missing most of the regular season with a foot injury. Merrill had that big game 7 against Detroit with 5 3-pointers. Knicks ball baseline right. Hart will inbound to Brunson. Starting 5 for the Knicks, still in the game. Shot clock at 10. Brunson on the left wing, defended by Wade. Brunson with the right-hand dribble, flips to Towns, who's guarded by Strus at the top of the key with a shot clock at 3. Towns drives left side, puts it up, and it's blocked by Allen. Harden comes down with it, brings it into the front court, stops at the 3-point line. Fires to the right side to Wade, now gets it back. Hart and Brunson double. They swing it left corner, Strus. He'll fire. Missed the 3, rebound Hart.
20: You went smaller if you're Cleveland, but you put 2 extra shooters on the board. They got a good look, just can't make it.
19: Midway point of the first quarter, it's 10-4 Cavaliers. Brunson on the right wing, drive, stops, 15-footer is up and good. Brunson's got 4 points, and it's a 4-point game.
20: Well, he is the master at getting to spots on the floor. Just navigates off a screen right below the free throw line.
19: Wade wide open left corner, his 3 short. Allen offensive rebound right of the rim. Lost the handle, he's tried to go up strong, now shoots, and it's way off, hits the backboard and nothing else. Rebound by Anunoby. Into the front court, Hart spins to his right, gets to the rim and gets the layup as he beats Harden. And it's a 10-8 game now, 5.5 to go.
20: That's the game Josh has got to get to. Get out in transition and score your points that way.
19: Allen in the front court to the right corner and Merrill. He'll drive, works into the paint. Now to the left, short corner. Gives it up to Strus and kicks it back out. Harden with a shot clock down to 4. Harden, about 30 feet away, drives into the paint, gets deep, floater, back rim, no. Loose ball underneath, and Wade comes down with it. Kick out Merrill, right side, triple try, no good. Another offensive rebound by Allen, and a Knick foul. Second team foul on the Knicks, it's on Towns. That is his first personal.
20: This substitution pattern, very consistent. Out go Donovan Mitchell, out go Evan Mobley. They have generally been a tandem this season. That puts pressure on Jared Allen to be the big on the defensive side. He got a block shot the last possession, and now because he's crashing the offensive glass, he's gotten multiple looks here for his team. So good end-to-end play by Jared Allen.
19: Schroeder checks in for Cleveland. Knicks about to make their first substitutions, and a round of applause for Mitchell Robinson. Knick fans remember very vividly what he did to Joel Embiid with that poster dunk last series. Deuce McBride checking in. He's been terrific so far in the postseason for the Knicks. Started a couple games after missing half of the season due to core muscle injury. Cleveland ball far side, and it's inbounded by Schroeder, lobbing to Harden in the right corner. Guarded by Bridges there with a shot clock at 9. Harden drives right baseline. He's doubled. Kick out Strus to the left corner. Schroeder. His 3 is up. It's good. Dennis Schroeder from the corner for 3. It's 13-8 Cleveland.
20: But initiated by the initial drive by James Harden. Year 17 still blows by people at a rate of 36%. That got them going offensively.
19: 4.5 to go in the first quarter. In the front court right side, it's Brunson behind the 3-point line, working on Schroeder. Keeps the dribble, goes to the elbow, falls away, and the jumper no good, but he was fouled by Schroeder, and Brunson will go to the line. The first free throws of the game for the Knicks, and the first foul on Schroeder.
20: And that's, to me, where you have to be disciplined. Jalen Brunson, his handle is somewhat methodical, but his footwork is so special, and his ability to bump, get that defender off him, and then get the hand in the cookie jar.
19: Brunson at the line shooting 2. He's got 4 points on 2 of 4 shooting. Couple of bounces, and his free throw is good as it swishes through. The NBA on ESPN Radio is brought to you by Kohl's. From comfy tees to hats and more, find everything you need to show off your team pride all season long at Kohl's and Kohl's.com. 13-9, Cavaliers lead it. 4:33 to go in the first quarter. Mitchell has 7 to lead all scores.
20: And Dave, the Knicks go smaller here because both Clarkson and Deuce McBride are on the floor and Jalen Brunson. So your defense has got to come from Mitchell Robinson and Mikal Bridges.
19: Towns on the bench. Brunson got the second free throw. 13-10 Cleveland. 4:25 to go in the first quarter. Pass into the front court, stolen by Robinson. Now McBride on the right side. Shovels in the paint. Bridges hangs and puts up the shot. It's good off the glass from the right side of the rim. And it's 13-12 Cleveland. Into the forecourt left side, it's Schroeder. Guarded by Brunson. Fires to Harden near midcourt. It almost hits Scott Foster, the crew chief. He got out of the way just in time. Schroeder left side. Swing to the corner. Struce drives. Back out Schroeder. Top of the key. A three is up. It's in and out and rebounded by Robinson.
20: Cavs scoring has disappeared with Donovan Mitchell and Evan Mobley off the floor.
19: Brunson drives right side. Gets all the way to the basket. Reverse layup good on the left side of the rim. And the Knicks take the lead. 14-13. A timeout on the floor.
20: These are the minutes you've got to find a way to navigate. 10-4 run for the Knicks as soon as Donovan Mitchell and Evan Mobley went off the floor. These are the things that change a playoff game. It's a 2 or 3 minute stretch just like that.
19: 8 points now for Jalen Brunson. 14-13. The Knicks lead the Cavaliers with 3:46 to go in the first quarter. 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
1: Jim Basquel in studio. News on another coach on the move. The Dallas Mavericks parting ways with head coach Jason Kidd today. He had 4 years and more than $40 million remaining on his contract. New president Masai Ujiri turning the page. Harry Douglas with this reaction.
25: He goes to Dallas. Jason Kidd's feeling some type of way. I think it's just the right move so you don't have friction.
26: Yeah.
25: Moving forward within the organization. On top of, you have a bona fide player that's going to be a superstar and trending in that direction in this league in Cooper Flagg.
1: Dallas won 22 playoff games under Kidd, went to the 22 Western Conference Finals and 24 NBA Finals. The Knicks have scored 10 of the last 14 points, now up 14-13 with 3:46 to go in the opening quarter. Let's go back to Madison Square Garden with Vanessa, Doris, and Dave.
19: And they're going to keep the starting five on the floor. Not the starting five, the five, rather, that was on the floor during that recent run for the Knicks. So Clarkson, Bridges, Robinson, Deuce McBride, and Brunson. Brunson with 8 of the 14 for New York, 7 for Donovan Mitchell for the Cavaliers. He remains, he's checking back in. He's in the right corner, and Mobley's on the floor. So the two of them return. They were on the bench, and now a steal by Bridges at midcourt. He picks the pocket of Struce and slams it on the other end.
20: That's 12 paint points and 6 for 9 for the Knicks in the paint. So in this run, they're getting busy in a strength.
19: Schroeder left side, drives into the lane, floats it from 5 feet, hit the front rim, no, rebound by the Knicks. Brunson across the timeline. New York up 3:15 to play in the first. Brunson behind the back dribble. Drives at the foul line, stops, pops, hits. Brunson's got 10. The Knicks are rolling right now. They lead by 5.
20: A behind the back twice. It was the second behind the back that shook Schroeder. He's just so good, Brunson.
19: 3-minute mark, first quarter. Bad pass. Mitchell couldn't handle it. Mobley able to gather and then fouled. No, a turnover. He traveled. He can't believe the call by J.B. DeRosa. Cavaliers turning it over now for the fourth time. Knicks ball bridges over the timeline, guarded by Strus. New York leads at 18-13. Bridges keeps the dribble, drives left of the lane, lobs it for Robinson, who slams it right at the rim, and it's 20-13 New York. A 16-3 Nick run. Front court to our left, Mitchell. Double teamed at the top of the key now. Throw to Mobley, swing left corner, Merrill, the three is on the way. Back iron, no. Rebound Bridges, he'll run. Bridges driving left of the paint. Hangs and kicks it out. It's picked off by Strus at the free throw line.
20: A little bit of over-penetration and indecision by Mitchell.
19: Left wing Strus a three, no good. Offensive rebound Mobley. He was bumped as he got the offensive rebound. It's a foul on the Knicks.
20: Dave, what do you notice, though, since the Knicks have gone to Clarkson, McBride, Mikkel, as Mikkel checks out Josh Hart? They go smaller. They downsize. You got the one big in Mitchell Robinson. But their defensive pressure and their intensity defensively has gone up an entire level, and that is what this run is about.
19: Josh Hart checking back in for the Knicks. Bridges to the bench. 6 points for Bridges. Merrill goes under the basket, dribbles it out to Strus on the left wing. He fumbles it away. It's another turnover by Cleveland. Clarkson in the front court. Middle of the paint. Kicks it out left side. McBride will try a three. Front iron, no. Battle for the loose ball underneath. Saved by Robinson. To the left baseline and Clarkson. Shot clock at 10, under 2 minutes to go in the first quarter. 20-13, Knicks lead by seven. In between the rings, it's McBride. To the right wing and Hart. He'll shoot a long two, and it's no good. The timer was winding down. He had to put it up. Rebound Cleveland. Mobley in the front court. Cavs need a basket. Mobley attacks, throws it away. McBride got the deflection. Out of bounds, far side. It's going to stay with the Cavaliers.
20: Every pass is contested. How many deflections with this unit for the New York Knicks have we seen? They are up in passing lanes. There's great recovery. There's multiple efforts. Very impressed with this lineup defensively for the New York Knicks. And I never thought I'd say that with Jordan Clarkson on the floor.
19: Minute 35 to go in the first quarter. Inbound to Merrill in the right corner. Mitchell catches, shoots a three. No good. Rebound Hart. The Cavaliers can't make it now. They're 2 of 11 from three. Front court right side. Brunson fires way off on a three. Loose ball underneath. And McBride saves it from going out of bounds. Now a turnover. Clarkson picked off in the middle of the lane by Mitchell. Strus in the front court. Couldn't handle the pass. Saves it, though. Mobley, right block on the far side. Swing to the left corner. A three from Schroeder. In and out. Rebound Clarkson.
20: This has not been a masterpiece in the last several minutes. Turnovers both sides. Sloppiness. Missed shots. It's only 20-13. Just about a minute to play.
19: Cavs 2 of 12 from 3. Brunson for 3 right side. Way off again. The Knicks are 0 of 8. Brunson is 0 for 3. All 3 have been horrible misses. Rebound Cavs. Merrill front court. Layup good with the left hand on a foul as he got all the way to the basket and was bumped. A chance at a 3-point play. 20-15 Knicks. 48 seconds to go.
20: Kenny Atkinson has called Sam Merrill the ultimate connector. He's one of those guys, because of his shooting and gravity, that can play in all kinds of lineups. But do not be deceived that the only skill he has is shooting. He has on multiple occasions tonight put it on the deck, puts it on the deck there, and gets the bucket.
19: Similar to a call earlier in the quarter, didn't look like much contact at all. Free throw is good as it swishes through, and it's 20-16 Knicks. 43 seconds and counting as Hart will dribble it up with the left hand, bringing it into the front court to our right. Swing to Robinson at the top of the key, not a threat to shoot. He'll dribble handoff to Clarkson, left side, hit three, up and good. Clarkson drills the long ball, 23-16 New York.
20: There was a point at which he was out of the rotation because he wasn't playing hard enough defensively. He knows now he's got to give great effort to have the chance offensively.
19: Schroeder up top, drives to the right elbow. Now brings it out. Mitchell at the midcourt stripe, moves to his right with a shot clock at 9. Pull-up jumper from the right side. No good, in and out. Rebound Hart. Knicks can hold for the final shot of the quarter with 12 seconds to go. And the fans rise as one here at MSG. Knicks by 7. Brunson in between the circles. Bounce to Hart, right wing. Drives to the free throw line. Shoots from there. And scores! Plus a foul. Now they're going to wave it off and say on the floor. It's a foul on the floor on the Cavaliers. That's only their first in the last 2 minutes, so it's going to be a sight out of bounds with 1.9 seconds left.
20: And I honestly don't think that was by design of Strus just using the foul, because Hart was too close to his shooting motion. I mean, that is borderline by Strus. That could have easily, in my opinion, been an and one.
19: Towns is going to check back in here for offensive purposes for the final possession of this first quarter. It's 23-16 Knicks with 1.9 seconds to go. Scott Foster is pleading with the Knicks to have somebody come over to inbound the ball so he can hand it to somebody. It's going to be Jordan Clarkson on the far side with Jared Allen defending. Clarkson at the hash mark, inbound Brunson between the circles, left side, shoots a 30-footer, and it's no good, and the quarter comes to an end.
20: I'll tell you this, like those last second plays, right? The difference between executing and not. You put size on the inbounder. The pass had to go backward for the New York Knicks. Makes for a very tough shot. It is those details that are the difference in these kinds of things.
19: The Knicks go 1 of 10 from 3, but they close the quarter on a 19-6 run and lead 23-16 after 1. This is the NBA Eastern Conference Finals on ESPN Radio, the ESPN app presented by Gusto.
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1: Jim Basquiat in studio. Tomorrow brings game 2 of the Western Conference Finals. Spurs and Thunder after a scintillating double overtime opener to this series in which Wemby hit him for 41 points, 24 rebounds, and 3 block shots. Yes, SGA was MVP. Wemby asked about it postgame.
32: Knowing that Shea had got that award and you were in the top 3 for it, and, you know, did any part of tonight feel personal? Some of your facial expressions kind of looked like you were really, really going for it.
33: Yeah, for sure. Everything you just said.
1: There you have it. Plenty of motivation. Spurs, by the way, have won 5 of 6 this season against the Thunder. Knicks up 23-16, start of the second quarter with Vanessa Richardson, Doris Burke, and Dave Pesch.
19: And arguably the worst offensive quarter for the Cavaliers in their 15th postseason game. Just 27% shooting, 16 points. That is a postseason low for a quarter. The Knicks 1 of 10 from 3, but they have a 7-point lead.
20: And I thought the game changed for this group, and I don't know that the stats would back me up on this, but when McBride, Robinson, and Clarkson all came in, the Knicks changed on the defensive end of the floor.
19: Cavaliers have the ball, front court to the left. In the left corner, it's Dennis Schroeder, defended by Hart, bounced to Mobley, down low on the left side of the rim. He's got Towns on him, so he kicks it out, shot clock at 5. Schroeder at the free throw line. To Mobley, left elbow, turnaround jumper, around and out, and it's rebounded by Hart. Hart into the forecourt, throws to Alvarado on the left wing. He'll fire. No good on the 3. Rebound by the Cavaliers. Jalen Brunson getting a breather to start the second quarter. James Harden still on the bench for Cleveland. Mitchell drives middle of the lane. Step through, and a layup is good. Nice move that time to elude the defender.
20: Hard to imagine where they'd be without the 9 points. He's got half Donovan Mitchell of the 18 put on the boards by the Cavs.
19: Minute gone by second quarter. Cleveland back within five. Towns on the left side with Wade on him to Clarkson. On the handoff, right of the lane. Stops, turns, kicks it out. Top of the key. Now gets it back right wing. Shot clock at five. Swing to the left side. Hart will try a three. No good. Towns keeps it alive, but touches it last as it goes out of bounds. Right baseline. Cavs ball.
20: And Josh Hart continues to struggle from three. He's 0-4-3 tonight.
19: 23-18, Knicks lead. 10:45 to go in the second quarter. Schroeder across the timeline, guarded by Alvarado. Uses a screen, drives right side, stops at the elbow. Throws to the left wing, Mobley, an open three. And it's not even close. Rebounded under the basket by Hart. Cavaliers 2 of 13 from deep. Now a 5-on-4 as Strus is still in the backcourt. Alvarado all the way to the basket. Floater is good.
20: And that's on Strus. He put his team at a disadvantage, barking at the official. It's 5-on-4 for the Knicks. Easy bucket.
19: Mitchell on the right side, guarded by McBride. Drives into the paint, kicks it out top of the key. Mobley working. He goes into the lane, hangs, and finishes off the window with Towns defending on the left side.
20: It's the first time it feels like he's caught the ball cleanly, faced up, and attacked. His hands haven't been great to start this game, Mobley.
19: 25-20, pass underneath. Towns gets the layup with the right hand on the right side of the rim. 27-20, Knicks. 9:45 to go in the first half. Right side, Strus in the front court. Bounce to Schroeder. They'll work it around the horn and Mitchell. Donovan Mitchell with 9 points so far in his first conference final game in his ninth year. To the left side, Schroeder. A three is off the back rim. Long rebound to the free throw line. Clarkson. Front court, right side, Hart, left-hand dribble. Down the middle of the lane. Stops, goes up and under and lays it in. Hart again getting deep and scoring.
20: And that's him at his best. Get in transition, create easy opportunities. Paint points starting to go up for the New York Knicks.
19: 9-point lead for the Knicks. Mobley in the paint, spinning, stopping the dribble, and lobbing it out to Schroeder. Now back to Mobley, left side, got deep. Layup is good with the left hand. He lost his balance and still was able to finish.
20: Back-to-back buckets on a face-up move, put it on the deck.
19: 9-minute mark, second quarter. Again, Hart down low. Scores again as he works to the middle of the lane. And it's 31-22, New York.
20: Sometimes feels like Josh Hart just wills his way to the cup.
19: 6 points, 5 rebounds, 3 assists. Schroeder driving right side. Missed the lefty layup. Rebound Towns. Knicks ball, 8.5 to go, first half. New York leads 31-22, matching its largest lead. Towns straight on, 4-3, around and out. It's rebounded by Mobley.
20: It's a good, clean look for Carl Anthony Towns. I'll take that shot anytime.
19: Mitchell into the lane. He's fouled as he tried to get past the defender, McBride. With the first foul in the Knicks here in the quarter, and the second personal on Deuce McBride.
20: James Harden going to come back in, as is Jared Allen and Keon Ellis. Ellis has shot the ball well at times for the Cavaliers. He's going to hopefully provide some offensive lift for them.
19: Playing in just his 10th postseason game with the Cavaliers, averaging only a point per game in the playoffs. Landry Shamet on the floor for the Knicks. And they got Robinson and Towns on the court together. So Mobley to the bench. Mitchell inbound left side. 8:20 to go in the first half. It's 31-22. Knicks lead. Mitchell left side hits Jared Allen. Kicks it out to the right corner. Wade pops for three. Got it. It swishes home for Wade. It's 31-25 New York.
20: Exactly the kind of possession you want. Everybody is spaced out on the three. Ball touched paint. So many times good things happen if the ball finds the paint first.
19: Knicks have it on the right side. With Alvarado dribbling into the lane. Floater good for Alvarado. Got to the basket. And Alvarado with his first field goal. It's 33-25 New York. Make that second field goal for Alvarado. 7:45 to go in the first half. Harden, who's been quiet, loses the ball as he's falling out of bounds, but saves it to Ellis, left side. Now top of the key, Mitchell with a left-hand dribble. Working on Shamet, trying to shake him, drives to the elbow, and reaching in Alvarado, trying to tie it up. They don't blow the whistle. Now left corner, Ellis bubbles it out of bounds on the left baseline.
20: This feels like the Cavaliers have lost their mojo offensively, even handling the basketball cleanly. Keon Ellis is in the deep left corner. He stayed spaced. He was going to get a wide open shot, and for some reason, looked to be shooting before he even had possession. It was a bad turnover.
19: Six turnovers, 10 field goals for Cleveland. Now a timeout by the Knicks. Low scoring first half in game one of the Eastern Conference Finals. It's the Knicks 33 and the Cavaliers 25 with 7:29 to go in the second quarter. 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
1: Jim Basquiat in studio. It's game two of the Western Conference Finals tomorrow night. Thunder and Spurs. San Antonio, a double overtime winner in game one. And as great as Wemby was, it was that Spurs defense against SGA. The reigning MVP, 7 of 23 from the floor. Spurs coach Mitch Johnson.
13: We try to keep guys fresh on him and just make it hard for him. I mean, he's so dynamic. Gets the spots. One of the best I've ever seen in terms of angles and being able to take up space and use your physicality against you in terms of leverage. I thought we did a good job of trying to contest without fouling and make him take tough shots. And he's going to make shots. And sometimes he misses shots. You may not have anything to do with it, but you just try to make them work.
1: Team-wide defense for the Spurs net opener. Meantime, the Cavs have missed 20 of their 30 shots. New York up 33-25 with 7:29 to go in the second quarter. Let's go back to Madison Square Garden with Vanessa Richardson, Doris Burke, and Dave Pasch.
19: Jim, despite the poor shooting for Cleveland, 33%, 3 of 15 from 3. They're only down 8, in part because the Knicks are 1 of 13. James Harden just 1 of 3, Doris, 2 points.
20: That's after a game 7 where he had 9 points on 2 for 10 shooting. He's in his 17th year. He's 36 years old. 2 7-game series to get to this point. Very little rest, and thus far it has shown.
19: First conference final for Harden since 2018 with the Houston Rockets. Knicks had the ball. Brunson at the top of the circle, dribbles to the free throw line, bounces it outside right wing Bridges. He'll drive the lane, lost his balance, put the shot up as he was getting fouled. We'll see if they give it to him, and they say side out of bounds. And they're going to say side out. It's on Keon Ellis, his first and the team's first.
20: Not an auspicious start for Keon Ellis. A mishandle on an offensive possession where he would have gotten an open three. And Mikal Bridges is driving to his weak hand, didn't really have much going. It's a tough foul.
3: Brunson will inbound far side into Robinson, who hands it back to Brunson, guarded by Jared Allen on the switch in between the circles at the Knick logo. Shot clock at 7. Brunson to Shamet top of the key. He'll drive and kick. Almost threw it out of bounds. It did. Over the head of Brunson, but last touch by Cleveland. 2.8 on the shot clock. Knicks will inbound right side.
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2: Hit the floor, out of bounds, Cleveland ball, right baseline.
3: We wondered how OG Anunoby would play. Well, he and the Knicks just 1-for-13 from three-point territory right now, and OG, who's coming back after that two-game layoff, 0-for-3 and 0-for-2.
2: Harden in the front court, stripped and stolen away by Brunson. He'll take it all the way in for the left-hand layup. Another turnover near midcourt by Cleveland.
3: 26 paint points for the New York Knicks already. I talked about their number one in the playoffs, averaging 53 in there.
2: Midway point of the second quarter, Knicks up 35-27. Harden dribbles to the left elbow, throws it to the right wing, and Jared Allen bounces in the middle of the lane for Ellis, who hangs. Good defense, Brunson. He blocked it. Out of bounds, left baseline. And the officials say it was last touch by Cleveland.
3: I wonder how long Kenny Atkinson sticks with Keon Ellis here. That's an ill-advised drive that went nowhere.
2: Been a rough 2 minutes for him. He's going to stay on the floor. Nobody at the scorer's table for the Cavaliers. 5.5 to go in the first half. Knicks by 8. They have the ball in the front court. Shaman on the left side. Driving, lost his footing, puts up a terrible shot attempt that goes out of bounds. Last touch by Cleveland.
3: He got a step on Sam Merrill, but he lost his balance. I think he was looking for a call. I thought it was a good non-whistle.
2: 6 on the shot clock, and the Knicks will inbound right baseline. 5:33 on the game clock here in the second quarter. 35-27 New York. Brunson has 12 to lead all scorers. Mitchell with 9 for Cleveland. Inbound to Robinson. Throws to Brunson on the left side of the shot clock at 2. Dribble to the right wing. Corner 3 is up. Anunoby. It's good as the buzzer sounds. And the Knicks have their largest lead at 11.
3: He has all year been one of the most productive corner 3-point shooters.
2: 38-27, 5 minutes to go. High post right, Allen, good feet underneath. Ellis fouled, puts up the shot, no. He'll go to the line, though, as he was fouled. Great look by Jared Allen from the high post.
3: Jared Allen is a better passer than I think people understand. You know, he's got size and vision because of his ability to get to that free throw line, square up. To me, Dave, one of the high values at the five spot is somebody not only with a knack for passing, but a feel for the game. Just opens up so much for your offense.
2: Ellis with his first free throw of the postseason. It's up and good. It's 38-28 as Josh Hart returns for the Knicks, and Landry Shamet will go to the bench. Still no sub at the table for Cleveland, which means Keon Ellis is not coming out after this free throw. He's going to stay out there. Extended rest right now for Mitchell and Mobley for the Cavaliers. Again, Cleveland played just 48 hours ago, winning in Detroit, Game 7 of the conference semis. Second foul shot is good, 38-29. Knicks 5:10 to go. They'll inbound in the backcourt, and it'll be Josh Hart to bring it up the floor. Brunson's in the front court in the right corner, off the ball, defended by Wade. Now he comes and is in the corner still, and Anunoby's going to drive right side. Kick out Hart, top of the key, and a traveling violation on Anunoby before the pass. So a Knick turnover, their fifth.
3: OG is not necessarily the smoothest driver. Because of his size, as long as it's a couple, 2-3 dribbles max, but he's got to have a window to get there.
2: Harden off the screen in the front court, throws to Merrill right side. He'll shoot a three, and it's good. Merrill knocking down a triple, 38-32 Knicks, 4:40 to go in the first half. Front court to our right, Brunson at the head of the circle. He'll stop there, fire a three, around and out, rebound Harden. Brunson is 0-for-5 from 3. Cleveland ball. Harden in between the circles. He'll launch and hit a 3. James Harden with his first triple of the game. And the Cavs on a run. 8 straight points to make it a 3-point game.
3: And the change there is the 3-point shooting. Back-to-back threes. It is the great equalizer in the modern NBA. They are now 5-for-17.
2: Timeout Knicks with 4:25 to go in the half. 38-35 New York. 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
7: Knicks 38, Cavs 35, 4:25 left, second quarter. Let's hear from Vanessa now down on the floor.
9: Well, the Cavs run that classic vintage double big lineup that's kind of made its way back into the league over the past few years. So I asked Knicks coach Mike Brown about it. He said, look, not only did that double big take care of the ball in the pocket versus Detroit, the way they offensive rebounded, you can't jump with them. You have to hit first. It's not just with one guy. They are monsters. He said defensively, they are both so versatile because they're long, they're quick, they're agile, and most importantly, they're smart. He said they can make our lives hard on both ends of the floor, Dave.
7: Interesting, though, Vanessa, is Kenny Atkinson's going to keep Mobley on the bench and go with the same five that has got the Cavs back in the game. So Keon Ellis staying on the floor. Donovan Mitchell still on the bench. It's Knicks ball. Wade guarding Brunson. Left side at the three-point line. Brunson putting it on the floor, driving, going under the basket, feeds Hart, middle of the lane, not going to shoot it, kicks it out. Brunson right side with three to shoot. Shovels in the paint. Ananobi loses the ball, and Allen has it for Cleveland. Harden in the front court. Cavs can tie with a three. Right corner Ellis. He won't shoot it, though. Now to Jared Allen. Swinged away. Wide open. Look, left corner. Way off on the three, but rebound Allen. Allen back to the basket, 18 feet away. Finds Harden. He's doubled. Bounce to Allen. Tough pass, but Allen was held, and that's why he couldn't get to the ball. It's a foul on the Knicks. It's on Brunson, his first and the team's third.
10: So Vanessa was just talking about the bigs' offensive rebounding. Jared Allen gets that. He also, on that last possession, got himself to the free throw line. Great pass to Merrill for an open look from three. Just couldn't make it.
7: Ellis will inbound with 14 to shoot. Far side. Finds Merrill. He's guarded by Bridges at the right hash mark. Now Allen's got it in between the circles. Hands off for Harden. Six to shoot. Harden doubled on the right wing. To the foul on Allen. He'll drive in. And a foul on Ananobi as Allen went for the shot. And so Allen will shoot two.
10: So two to the ball. Right? It's the whole predication on which the NBA is based. Can you create an advantage by getting two to the ball? Two went to James Harden. He hits Jared Allen at the free throw line. Good decision by Jared to attack. He gets himself a couple of free throws.
7: Fourth team foul, first on OG. OG free throw is good for Jared Allen. His first foul shot of the game. The Cavs are 5 of 6. The Knicks are only 2 of 2 at the line. It's 38-36. Nine straight points here for the Cavaliers.
10: I wouldn't say either team has had their best start to this basketball game. Been some turnovers, a lot of missed shots. The defense part of it, Dave, but this just feels like two teams struggling to get your rhythm on the offensive end.
7: Second foul shot good. It's a one-point Knick lead with 3:20 to go in the first half. Left side, Towns guarded by Harden. Out of Harden, he'll drive left of the lane. His layup is good over the outstretched arm of Jared Allen.
10: But Josh Hart gives you everything but three-point shooting. He is so tough.
7: Harden in between the rings, right-hand dribble. Throws to the left side. Ellis fires deep low post. Jared Allen leans into Towns. Got bumped. Throws up the shot. That's no good. Rebound Towns. Brunson has it across the line. And we got a whistle and a foul away from the play.
10: I think it's going to be Sam Merrill because OG Anunoby was running directly to the post knowing he had a mismatch.
7: And that will get Mitchell back in the game for Cleveland along with Mobley and Strus with a clock stopped at 2:56 to go in the half. Knicks 40, Cavs 37. New York 47% shooting, 2 of 16 from 3. Cleveland 37% shooting, 5 of 18 from behind the arc. Brunson trying to inbound, bounces to Bridges at the three-point line right side. Out front, that's up. Bridges to the left elbow, finds Hart, top of the key, rhythm dribble, fires, and the three's not even close. Hit the side of the rim on the right side, and after it grazed the rim, it goes out of bounds in the near corner.
10: He's got a great stat sheet. All right, he's got 8 points, 5 boards, 3 assists, but he hasn't made a three yet, and they're not even close, his three-point attempts.
7: Harden using a screen to his right, keeps the dribble, drives, fumbles, tries to gather it. Loose ball on the left baseline, recovered by the Knicks. Another Cav turnover, that's their ninth. Brunson now in the front court. Jab step on Strus, stops at the right elbow. Out to Towns in between the circles. Fake the launch, drives past Harden, loses the ball as Harden reached in. Towns got it back, shovels Bridges. Range shot on the left side is good for Bridges, and the lead back to 5 with 2 minutes to go.
10: Good awareness of the clock and to get into the vision of Karl Anthony Towns.
7: 42-37 Knicks. Mitchell right wing, got fouled, puts up a three and hits it. It's going to be a chance at 4 for Donovan Mitchell. He felt the contact, puts the shot up. It swishes through, and he'll go to the line with the Cavs back within 2.
10: He's got so much physical strength. Mikal was trying to come over the top of the screen, and in doing so, too much contact. Very hard to come around the screen and be disciplined enough with your body and be able to dead stop and still challenge a shot. So that's why Mikal gives Donovan a free throw here.
7: Mitchell's foul shot is good. And it's 42-41 Knicks, 2 minutes to go in the second quarter. Nice response. Mini 4-0 run by Cleveland. Bridges left side around a screen. Stopped his dribble. Lobs to Towns right elbow. Puts it on the floor all the way to the basket. Fires underneath, low left. And now a kick out left corner three. Bridges an air ball. Loose ball and out of bounds baseline right. Last touch by Towns. And the Cavs can take the lead here. They had a 6-point lead early in the game, but it was 10-4. 1:40 to go in the second quarter. Harden, top of the key with a right-hand dribble, guarded by Towns and Hart, and now skips to the left corner and overthrows Mobley into the stands, a turnover.
10: And he is desperately trying to get his team to challenge that call. Harden, Kenny Atkinson walks away purposefully.
7: Bridges drives left of the lane, and he throws it away, picked off by Mobley, who throws it right back to Hart, whose fouls he puts up a shot. It's no good, but it'll go to the line for 2. He put it up from 12 feet on the right side as both the Cavs and Knicks are kicking it around the court here with 1:26 to go in the half.
10: It's an incredibly sloppy half of basketball. Guys leaving their feet on drives or double teams, just not smart. You couple that with the tough shooting from both teams, it has not been a picturesque half.
7: Foul was on Allen, his first. The first free throw rolls around and bounces through for Hart. He's up to 9 points now.
10: And is it a surprise that in a game like this, a gritty, grimy, ugly, turnover-fueled fest, that the guy at the free throw line, Josh Hart, is in his comfort zone with 9 points, 5 boards, and 3 assists?
7: Second foul shot good, and the Knicks are 4-4 at the line. The Cavs are 7-8. It's 44-41. Knicks lead, 1:20 to go in the first half. Mitchell will walk it up the court, met by Bridges at the midcourt line. He'll use a screen to his right, keep the dribble. He'll swing it to the left corner and Strus. He'll drive into the lane. Bounce to Mobley at the top of the circle. Out to Strus. Left wing will try a three. And he hit it. And the game is tied at 44 with a minute to go in the half.
10: Anytime they get a chance to attack Brunson or Towns, the Cavs go right at it. That time, Strus attacking Brunson.
7: In the front court, left side, Towns, guarded by Harden. Throws to Hart, top of the key. Doesn't look to shoot, even though he's wide open. And he hits the floor. He got knocked down by a Cavalier, but no whistle. Shot clock at four. Anunoby right side with two. He sees it. He launches a three over Allen. Can't hit it. Long rebound is Mobley. And the Cavs have a chance to get the lead with 35 seconds to go in the half. Mitchell left side, driving. Bounce underneath. Low right. Allen puts it up. It bounces off the rim. No good, but a foul.
10: You know, Dave, there have been several occasions in the last two, three, 4 minutes where Karl Anthony Towns on the offensive end has been guarded by a guard, and it's been Donovan or James Harden, and he has not used that time to attack. And on the rare occasion he's gone off the bounce, James Harden, because he's physically strong enough and can fight off a big, has done a good job. But Karl Anthony Towns had been playing the best basketball of the season coming into this, and it doesn't feel like his imprint is on this game quite yet. 2 points, four assists, three boards. Feels like there's more for him to do here.
7: Allen missed the first free throw. You mentioned the numbers for Towns. Only four shot attempts, just one field goal. 0 for 2 from 3. Allen's second foul shot is on the way, and it's good, and the Cavs have the lead. 31 seconds to go in the half. 45-44 Cleveland. Just our second lead change of game one. Brunson in the forecourt. At the New York Knicks logo at midcourt, guarded by Strus. Moves to his left, keeps the dribble. Now driving left of the lane, stops there, puts up a shot. It floats through for Jalen Brunson, his 14th point.
10: It's just magnificent handle. Multiple crossovers, finally gets the defender leaning long enough for him to get to his mid-range.
7: 10 seconds to go. Cavs down one, left corner Mobley. Drives in, swing left side, Mitchell tries a three. That's good with 2.7 left. Towns, quick inbound, down court, picked off Mitchell. 1 second left, three-quarter court launch is no good, and the Cavs take a two-point lead to the locker room.
10: Just an incredible finish to the half by the Cleveland Cavaliers. It started, I thought, going to break with a Sam Merrill and James Harden three, and then the offense started to get a little bit of a rhythm there to end this thing.
7: Plus 18 points at the three-point line for Cleveland. 8 threes for the Cavs, just 2 for the Knicks. That's the end of the first half. The Cavaliers 48, the Knicks 46 here in game one. Now we send it to Jim Baskwell in the studio in our AutoZone halftime report.
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11: Jim Basquiat back on the AutoZone Halftime Report, where the Cavaliers have a halftime lead of 48-46 on the Knicks, a 32-23 second quarter. As mentioned, Donovan Mitchell leading the way with 16 points, topping all scorers in the opening half. Let's get some insight on this as the Knicks jumped out after starting off slow. In the first half, the Knicks shook off the rust and outscored them 23-16 in the opening quarter. By the second quarter, the Cavs fought back and got big contributions from their bench. Sam Merrill, who was terrific in the closeout game over the Pistons, gave him a half dozen points as well. OG Anunoby back in the lineup for the New York Knicks was 1 of 5 from the floor. Cavs up a pair at the break. Let's bring in Kendrick Perkins. And Perk, Knicks 9 days between games. So what did you see from them in the opening half?
17: Well, one, I like their defensive intensity. And, you know, having 9 days off from actually, you know, playing basketball is a long time. But, you know, again, I like their energy. I expected some of their shots to be short, the rhythm to be off. But, I mean, you know, they got off to a slow start, but then they made a push. But here they are right back in the game.
11: And meantime, the Cavs grabbed the lead by the break. What is it going to take for Cleveland to get out of game one with a W?
17: Well, one, I mean, they're just going to have to be sound defensively. You know, in my opinion, the Knicks has arguably had the best offense in this postseason. And also, James Harden, he got to cut down on the turnovers. Those are wasted possessions, you know, that's valuable, especially against a Knicks team where you got to put together 24 seconds of hard defense, sound defense, communication. So, yep. Again, it comes down to not turning the ball over and being able to communicate and get stopped defensively against, you know, arguably the best offense that's been in this postseason.
11: Yeah, the Knicks 2 of 19 from three in the opening half. Hey, Perk, I got to get your reaction to this. We got about 30 seconds left. Jason Kidd and the Mavs part ways with their coach. Your reaction to that decision?
17: It don't surprise me. Jay Kidd was trying to leave last year after they traded Luka. Jay Kidd is not a coach that's in the position that he wants to be in the rebuild mode. And to be honest with you, I think this is just the first domino to fall. I think next Kyrie Irving is going to be the next one that leaves the Cavs in the trade.
11: Yeah, Dallas starting from scratch, if you will. He's Kendrick Perkins, ESPN NBA analyst. Perk, we appreciate the insight.
17: I appreciate you.
11: Coming up next in the AutoZone Halftime Report, we'll turn our attention to the Western Conference Finals with Windy on Wemby. 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
1: Jim Basswell back on the AutoZone Halftime Report with the Cavs lead the Knicks 48-46 at the break, outscoring them 32-23 in the second quarter. Last night's Spurs-Thunder series opener marked the first Western Conference Finals double overtime game in 50 years. Victor Wembanyama, 41 points, 24 rebounds, 3 blocks, and 49 minutes played. Brian Windhorst on OKC defending Wemby.
2: 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Really, the only thing that was unacceptable last night from the Thunder spot was that he had 9 offensive rebounds. I mean, like, look, this is Shaq 2.0. And, like, if you, back in the 2000s, if you held Shaq to, like, under 35, you kind of gave yourself a chance.
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20: Cavs down one, left corner Mobley drives in, swing left side, Mitchell tries a three. That's good with 2.7 left. Towns, quick inbound, down court, picked off Mitchell. 1 second left, three-quarter court launch is no good, and the Cavs take a two-point lead in the locker room.
1: Jim Basswell back on the AutoZone Halftime Report. One of 3 threes in the opening half for Donovan Mitchell. One more than the Knicks team, or 2 of 19 from beyond the arc in the opening half. New York down a pair. Start of the third quarter at Madison Square Garden with Vanessa Richardson, Doris Burke, and Dave Pasch.
20: Jim, the worst offensive half of the postseason for the New York Knicks. Over the last seven games, they were plus 185 in scoring margin. That is the best in NBA history for a seven-game playoff span. But in the first half tonight, 2 3-pointers. Fewest in any half this postseason. 4 free-throw attempts matching their low in any half this postseason. And 46 points their low for a first half this postseason. But they only trailed by 2 as Cleveland shot just 41% from the floor. The Cavs did go 6 of 10 from 3, though, in the second quarter.
8: So at the top of this broadcast, I said the Knicks are due for some level of regression with their shooting. They had been at an historic pace through their 10 games in the playoffs, including a Game 4 against Philadelphia where they tied an NBA record for most threes in a playoff game with 25. But the New York Knicks starters 1 for 16, including 0 for 4 from Josh Hart. That's to be expected, but the Brunsons, the OGs, the Cats, they are better shooters than they showed. I fully expect them to make shots. The other thing was Donovan Mitchell was due for a game where he shot the ball well from three. He still doesn't look perfect physically. I feel like there's maybe some things there. But 3 for 6, and hard to imagine where Cleveland would be without him in that half.
20: Yeah, he got 16 to lead all scorers. The next high man for the Cavaliers is Harden with 7, but Harden also had 4 turnovers. Off the bench, Merrill hit a 3. He has 6 points. And meanwhile, just 4 points for Alvarado. He's the leading bench scorer for the Knicks right now.
8: Curious to see how much in the second half we see James Harden checking Karl Anthony Towns. Because down the stretch of that second quarter, in that pinch post high free throw line area, James Harden was spending some time on Karl Anthony Towns. And the one thing we've said historically about James Harden is not a great defender, but if you get him guarding in the post or the mid-post area, that physical strength of that frame makes him well-suited for that.
20: Cleveland will start with the ball and a 2-point Cavalier lead, moving left to right, wearing the black uniforms with the wine and gold trim and numbers. Knicks in all white with the orange numbers. Right corner, Mitchell fakes a 3, now fires off the bounce. It's no good off the front iron, rebound by Brunson. Brunson with 14 to pace the Knicks, but 0 for 5 from 3. Towns walks in with 3, no good from straight away. Offensive rebound, Hart, loose ball. Towns gets on the deck and wrestled away by Mitchell, who gets up and dribbles into the front court, middle of the lane. His layup is good. Wow, Mitchell with a great defensive play and then somehow gets down court and scores quickly.
8: You get a look at his explosiveness and how rolling on the floor with the ball somehow finds his way to his feet, gets the dribble going, and scores under duress.
20: Inside, Towns fouled on the pass as Hart is shaken up, probably from the previous possession on defense. 11:09 to go in the third, 50-46 Cleveland. It'll be Nick ball out of bounds as Harden picks up his second foul, team's first.
8: It's hard to let Karl Anthony Towns come uncontested through the lane. Like, that shouldn't happen defensively if you're the Cavs.
20: Looked like Mitchell accidentally headbutted Hart as he put up a layup, and that's why Hart was shaken up. Anunoby at the free throw line. Swing to the right wing. A 3 from Towns is short. He's missed 2 in a row. Offensive rebound, Towns. He'll try again right side and hits this one.
8: That is a guy who believes in his shot, right? I mean, all those misses in the first, and you come back and don't even think about it.
20: Harden trying to answer right side, and he can't. It hit the rim twice and then came off the rim, and a foul inside on Allen as Karl Anthony Towns had the box out. So it's Nick ball, 50-49 Cavs, 10:40 to go in this third quarter as Allen picks up his second foul and the team's second.
8: Just love that Karl Anthony Towns misses all those shots from three in the first, his first two here in the third quarter, and still believes in his shot.
20: He drives the lane, shovels underneath, low left, Hart, and he gets mauled as he put up the shot by Jared Allen. He's okay, though. Hart gets helped up, and the officials telling the players to go to their benches. They'll likely look at this to see if it should be upgraded to a flagrant.
8: They should. They should. This is the classic case, to me, of wind-up, impact, and follow through. I mean, initially you think it's about a basketball play, but to me there is impact and there is follow through. And so I would be surprised in the modern NBA if this is not upgraded to a flagrant one.
20: And the contact also was above the shoulders. when Allen went for the swipe under the basket. Initially, it hit Hart's arm, but then Allen's
10: Cleveland
20: arm
10: has challenged
20: the
10: ruling on the floor.
8: They've challenged
20: the
8: ruling
20: on the floor? So that is the last thing I thought Scott Foster was going to say when he went to the scorer's table.
8: The only thing I'm thinking here is, you know, I'd love to see a replay of this, because did Josh Hart step on the line, on the baseline, before he caught the ball? It was close, but I can't imagine why they're challenging this, because to me it's an obvious foul.
20: 50-49 Cleveland, 10:27 to go third quarter. 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
20: Big pass, Doris Burke, Vanessa Richardson awaiting Scott Foster's decision.
10: After review, it's been determined that during the contest by Allen, Towns grabbed his left arm during the dead ball. That contact by Allen has now been deemed not a foul. Offensive foul on Towns.
8: Wow.
20: The explanation was not well received by the Knicks fans here, but the point is that Karl Anthony Towns, looking at the replay, does have a hold of Jared Allen's left arm. He grabs onto it. So Foster's point was what happened after that didn't matter. It didn't actually happen because the play's over at that point. And so it's a successful challenge. And give the Cavs backbench a lot of credit for seeing that in a short amount of time.
8: No question about it. A lot of pressure on that backbench.
20: Mitchell in the front court, right side, stopping at the three-point line, guarded by Hart. Loses his dribble, almost went out of bounds. Now working to the right side, stops and fires underneath, intercepted by Ananobi. 2 minutes gone by in the third. It's a one-point Cavalier lead. Here in game one, Brunson right wing, guarded by Mobley on the switch. Now Harden takes him. He'll dribble it out near the logo. Shot clock to 10. Brunson driving right of the lane, gets into the paint. Out to Bridges, knocked away by Mitchell. Loose ball. Mitchell has it on the left side in the backcourt.
8: Consecutive turnovers. A little bit sloppy here.
20: Mobley left elbow. Dribbles to the left baseline, poked away by Ananobi, out of bounds on the right baseline. 9:47 to go in the third, 50-49. Cavaliers lead. They beat Detroit on the road in Game 7 2 days ago, trying to take Game 1 here at the Garden. Game 2 on Thursday night back here at MSG. Crowd has been silent for a long time here. They were louder in pregame. Left wing, Harden inside the arc. Bounce to Mobley on the right side. Loses his footing and the ball now gathers. Shot clock at 7. Mitchell about 30 feet out on the right side. 3 to shoot. Drives into the paint. Rolls it to the right corner. Mobley will try a 3. Got it! Evan Mobley swishes through a 3 in the lead back to 4.
8: Get a real look at the shiftiness of Donovan Mitchell. Looks like a possession going nowhere. He's got an excellent defender in front of him and Josh Hart. He just makes it look easy.
20: Bridges on the near side. Stopped his dribble to Towns, top of the circle. Mitchell's defending him. Now Towns driving middle of the lane, hangs, banks it in. Karl Anthony Towns hits the deck but scores.
8: To me, that's a case in point where a guard is checking you. Go attack him if you're Karl.
20: Wade for 3 right side. Another triple is good. And the Cavs picking up where they left off in the second quarter when they hit 6 threes. They've got 2 here in the third quarter. They lead 56-51, 8:45 to go. Towns with the catch in the high post left. Guarded by Mitchell. Left-hand dribble. Now off 1 foot of fall away. No good by Towns. He wanted a foul. Didn't get the call. Cleveland ball. Harden in the front court on the far side. Uses a screen. Right-hand dribble. Shovels to the right wing Mitchell. He'll pop the 3. That's too strong. Backside rebound. Mobley. Mobley on the left side. Guarded by Towns. Takes it deep in the lane. Hangs. Bank way off. Rebound. Allen goes back up and he's mauled by Brunson. Allen will shoot 2.
8: So you start both the first half and the second half with your double big lineup. This was something Vanessa was talking about with Kenny Atkinson, is the double big lineup being able to get to the offensive glass. Jared Allen and Evan Mobley have done it on a couple of occasions. But Dave, on the New York Knicks side, multiple possessions already here where Donovan Mitchell is now checking Karl Anthony Towns. And on that last possession, finally, Karl had the face up. He said, oh, hold on a second. I've got a guard in front of me. That dynamic to the right-hand drive. Let's keep an eye on that as this game moves forward. Who are they guarding Karl Anthony Towns with, and what is he doing with the matchup?
20: Allen missed the first. The second free throw is good. Towns has already taken more shots in 4 minutes of the third quarter than he took the entire first half. It's 57-51 Cleveland with 8 minutes to go in the third quarter. Front court to our left, Bridges, stolen away by Donovan Mitchell. The race is on. Mitchell driving, shields the defender and scores against Bridges. It's 59-51. Mitchell with 18 points.
8: He is now 8 for 13. He's 3 for 7 from 3, and he's got all aspects of his game going.
20: Largest lead of the night for the Cavaliers. 7:45 to go in the third. Brunson on the left side. Working on Harden, driving left of the paint. Hangs in the lane, kicks it out. Hart, right corner, 3 is up and good. A big hit by Josh Hart, his first 3 of the game.
8: Great rim read by Jalen Brunson. Met at the rim by size, the outlet's deep corner.
20: Allen in the high post left to Wade in the left corner. Back outside to Mitchell in between the circles. Puts it on the deck, drives middle of the lane, fakes the shot, now goes underneath Towns and scores with the right hand.
8: So shifty.
20: Hart racing up the floor all the way to the bucket. Blocked by Mobley underneath. Cleveland ball. They lead by 7, 7-minute mark of the third. Harden left side, thought about the 3, lobs underneath, catch by Mobley, deep, and he dunks it. 63-54 Cleveland, timeout New York.
8: Well, the Cavs getting some dynamic play from Donovan Mitchell. It's starting to percolate on the offensive end, and then James Harden and Evan Mobley, down the stretch of this season, they have found a connection.
20: The physicality and toughness of the Cavs that we saw in Game 7 in Detroit on display right now. 7:08 to play in the third. The Cavs 63, the Knicks 54 here in Game 1. 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
1: Jim Basquiat in studio heading into this Eastern Conference Finals. The thought was that Jalen Brunson's productivity was to be expected. Former NBA champ Antonio Daniels, though, saying the key for the Knicks was Cat.
25: In the Eastern Conference, there's a difference between best and most impact, because I think Jalen Brunson is the best player in that series. But I think for the New York Knicks to advance to the NBA Finals, Karl Anthony Towns needs to be the most impactful.
1: Now, keep this in mind. Towns, prior to today's game, most assists in a 10-game span in his career. But perhaps tonight they need a little bit more offense. 3 of 9 from the floor, 1 of 5 from beyond the arc, as the Cavs have a 63-54 lead with 7:08 left in the third quarter. Let's go back to Madison Square Garden with Vanessa, Doris, and Dave.
20: And back in Donovan Mitchell's hometown, the stage not too big for Mitchell in his first conference finals game in his ninth NBA season. 6 steals to go with 22 points on 9 of 14 shooting.
8: Think about his career in Utah before coming to Cleveland and how consistently they were in the playoffs. But this is the first time on this stage, and he has been absolutely brilliant tonight on both ends of the floor.
20: Knicks ball. Hart will bring it up. Josh Hart with a 3 for the Knicks. He's got 13 points. That's the last basket for New York. Towns front court to our left, 15 feet away. Top of the key, Hart. We got a foul before the shot. Hart made the 3, but there was a foul on the pass by Mobley. And they're going to say Mitchell, actually. Excuse me. Third team foul. And the first personal on Mitchell.
8: Karl Anthony Towns just 3 for 9, 1 for 5. From three. He's got more turnovers than field goals. He had been playing at such a high level. Can he find it here?
20: He's got the ball on the left wing outside the arc, guarded by Mobley. Bounces to Brunson in the high post right side. Working against Harden with 4 to shoot. He puts it on the floor. A 12-footer is up. It's no good. And a nice rebound by Mobley in traffic. Quick outlet, Mitchell in the front court on the right side. Mitchell looking to attack, and he lost the ball. And an offensive foul is called. And that's 2 quick ones on Mitchell on that step through. He puts the ball high in the air and tries to split a double team. He's called for a foul.
8: He sure does. And he does it. He's looking like he's trying to drive right, but he's trying to cross that defender in front of the body going left. And it's the high carry or the swim move, as you and I like to reference it. And I'll tell you this, that's good personnel scout by Mikal Bridges. He knew what was coming.
20: Knicks ball, 63-54 Cleveland. Brunson left baseline, stops there, shoots, and misses again. Rebound, Wade.
8: Dean Wade has got the size and lateral quickness to stay in front of Jalen and then contest shots.
20: Got a kick ball as Harden tried to split a double team with a pass in the front court. It was Wade that did the damage against Brunson in the regular season. Brunson was 1 for 16 with Wade defending him during the regular year, and he struggled against him here in game one. 6:15 to go in the third. Harden inbounding near side, gets it into Strus on the right wing. Strus stares down a 3, fires short. It's an offensive rebound, though, for Cleveland. Allen's got it. And then he fires in the lane to Strus, who fumbles it away. It's a turnover. Nick Ball, 3-on-2 if they hurry. Bridges drives middle of the lane, hangs and lays it in.
8: Nice job by Mikel. You know, it cannot, every possession can't be a grind offensively in the playoffs. It's always going to be hard, so any of those easy twos matter.
20: 63-56 Cavs. Right corner, Merrill fakes, now shoots a three, swishes it through, and it's a 10-point lead for Cleveland.
8: And they're just making Jared Allen a decision maker. Two to the ball for the Knicks, and he catches it middle of the floor and has to make the right choice.
20: Hart lobs for Towns. Nice catch low right. Layup is good. That was too easy by the Knicks. They got deep into the lane on that possession early.
8: And again, he's matched up against Harden on the post, so he should score there.
20: Right wing Strus. His three is on the way. No good. Long rebound. Tracked down Harden. Top of the key. He'll fire. No good. Another offensive rebound. Allen. And a foul called on the Knicks. On the rebound by Allen, it's going to be on Brunson.
8: And if Jared Allen is going to play this hard and this engaged, it matters. It changes the ceiling for the Cavaliers. He is pursuing a lot of basketballs out of his area. He's covering a lot of ground.
20: Third foul on Brunson. Second team foul. Substitutions for the Knicks as McBride and Robinson check in. Clarkson back on the floor as well.
8: This is the exact lineup that changed the game in the first half for the New York Knicks.
20: Just thinking the same thing, Doris. When New York was down 10-4, they brought this group in. They took the lead after the first quarter, 23-16, but it's been all Cavs since. They lead 66-58. Left wing, Schroeder wide open, fake the three, drives in, leaves it for Allen. Low right, layup is good.
8: This great movement by Jared Allen on the drive by Schroeder as the big. You are just trying to get into the vision in case that driver needs help.
20: 4:53 to go in the third. Brunson bump, shot on the rim, no good. Left side about 15 feet away, but he'll go to the line for two free throws. Strus picks up the foul. The Cavs are over the limit at the 4:52 mark. 68-58 Cleveland. Brunson 2 of 2 at the line so far.
8: Brunson is just the master of, on his handle downhill, sensing when the contact from that defender is coming, and as soon as that contact comes, he gets into the shooting motion, and that's why he's at the foul line.
20: Knicks down double figures at home for the first time in the playoffs. Brunson misses the free throw. Brunson 86% at the line here in the playoffs, hovering around 50-40-90 field goal percentage, 3-point shooting and free throw shooting here in the playoffs. He's had a rough third quarter though. He's 0 for 2 from the field and 0 for 1 at the line. And the left-handed shooter waiting for his second free throw. Turquoise shoes tonight for Brunson. Can see those all the way up here. And the second free throw good.
8: They look like Lady Liberty shoes.
20: They do. 68-59 Cavs. 4:45 to go. Third quarter of game one. Harden, who's got just 7 points, 3 assists, and 4 turnovers, is in the front court on the left side. He's doubled there. Lob to Schroeder, who drives middle of the lane, underneath Allen for the layup. What a pass by Schroeder.
8: They keep doubling James Harden, top of the floor, 28 feet. As soon as he absorbs that pressure and makes that release pass, it's an advantage Cavs.
20: 11-point Cleveland lead, its largest of the night. Brunson, head of the key, working on Harden. Stops right elbow, 15-footer is up. Back rim, no. And out of bounds, near side off of the Knicks. Cleveland ball with 4:14 to go in the third.
8: Strus is on the weak side of the floor, trying to contend with the best offensive rebounder in the game, Mitchell Robinson. And somehow, because he's engaged with Mitchell's body, the ball goes out of bounds off Mitchell. Those little details. Go ahead, Max Strus, with that edge.
20: 70-59 Cleveland. 4 minutes to go in the third. Cavs have the ball. Schroeder right side. Swing to Merrill. He'll fire. Three is no good on the right side. Another offensive rebound. Allen. Harden, middle of the lane. Gets all the way to the cup. Easy layup with the left hand. It's a 13-point Cavalier lead.
8: Multiple opportunities for the Cavaliers leads to another bucket.
20: Bridges about 30 feet away on the left side. Uses a Robinson screen and a reach and foul on Harden trying to strip it.
8: Ooh, James Capers gets him with a push. Says he had two hands on the back. Now, James Harden, not an elite defender, but I got to be honest with you. It was felt like marginal contact on the back before the strip came. But nonetheless, Mikel will find himself at the free throw line.
20: Harden did have his hand wrapped around on the inside of his right hip, and maybe that's why they called it.
8: Yeah, but you know how often, like this is, I've made note of this on our television broadcast, Dave. The NBA officials are allowing defenders to put their arm around the waist of an offensive player on the ball and off. Now, that one was right in the vision of James Capers, and because Mikel lost his balance, it's the right call, but it is something that has been consistent all year we've seen.
20: Bridges makes the first free throw. Ready for a second foul shot. It is up and good. 12 points for Mikel Bridges. 3:43 to go in the third quarter. Cleveland 72, New York 61 here in game one. The outstanding offense for the Knicks has come to a screeching halt. You got to wonder what that 9-day delay, time off, has done to the offense. Mobley, low right, puts up a shot with the left hand, and it's good on a nice pass from Mitchell, and the lead is 13. Brunson with it in the front court on the left side of the elbow, leans in, shoots around, and it's no good, but a foul again on Strus as Brunson, as good as anybody at sensing where that defender is and drawing the contact.
8: That time, as opposed to the last time he took free throws, that time Strus was on the backside of his body, so it was a dead stop by Jalen. And again, these are, Jalen is, you know, 6'2", without elite athleticism or blazing speed. But he's one of the best players in the league because of fundamentals and craft and footwork and all the special things that make him Jalen Brunson.
20: That's Doris Burke's instant analysis brought to you by eBay. Millions of finds, unbeatable deals. eBay, things people love. First free throw good for Brunson. He has not taken a three in the quarter. The Knicks have only made 4 threes for the game. Cleveland has 11 threes. Knicks are 4 of 23 from outside. Second foul shot good for Brunson. 74-63 Cleveland. 3 minutes to go here in quarter number three. Mitchell across the timeline, watched by two defenders. Bounce pass, Schroeder right elbow, throws to the left wing. Merrill fires a three. Got it! Merrill hits again, and the lead is 14.
8: I mean, how many times are you going to double either Harden or Mitchell and then give something up because you're sending two to the ball and the Cavs are making great decisions?
20: And now I think we're going to have a little hack of Mitchell Robinson. He got fouled in the front court. You can do this for another minute, so we'll see if Mike Brown takes Robinson out. He's going to be at the line. He's a 38% free throw shooter here in the playoffs. Cavs 77, Knicks 63. 3:02 on the clock. Robinson line drive, back rim, no good.
8: So interesting that you do this with the lead. This is where NBA coaches are always looking for the margins. We talk about first 4 minutes of a quarter, closing quarters. It's all the 3-for-2s, the 2-for-1s. Yeah. Hack a Mitchell here. Because the average margin of winning and losing in the NBA is so small. He gets the second one. But interesting choice there by Kenny.
20: And the Knicks will keep him on the floor. 3 minutes to go, 77-64. The Cavaliers lead here in the third quarter. Schroeder to the left wing and Mobley driving left baseline. Goes under the rim, throws to the right side to Schroeder. Now Schroeder driving middle of the paint. Lefty layup, no good. Rebound by Hart. Knicks look to run. Front court right side is Brunson. Drives into the paint, stops, pops, around and out from 12 feet. The tip won't go, Robinson. And then he's hammered on the putback drive by Mitchell.

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1: He's being doubled, gets it to Strus, and the Cavs call the timeout. Kenny Atkinson knew they were in trouble, in danger of an 8-second violation. Yeah, the shot clock at 19, so about 3 seconds for the Cavaliers to get it across here with 2:31 on the game clock.
2: And again, these are the little things coaches do that make such a difference. You have a possession. He had lost his dribble of Mobley. He's under duress of Clarkson, who's up underneath him because he's smaller, and that possession was going nowhere. It's a great timeout by Kenny.
1: We now pause 10 seconds for station identification. 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
1: It's going to be back-to-back 30-point quarters for Cleveland. The Cavs had just 16 points in the first. They doubled that in the second with 32. They have 29 in the third and a 13-point lead with 2:31 to go in this third period.
2: How about they are plus 24 from the three-point line? And we talked about the Knicks coming into this series, number one in the postseason, averaging 53 paint points. They were getting 22 layups or dunks. So they have been pounding the paint. So if you're the Cavs, you're sitting there, you got to negate it somehow. And just an amazing turn of events for the New York Knicks, who came in at an historic pace on the offensive end. We wondered about the layoff, but just it's been missed shots, sloppy turnovers at times by both teams, Dave.
1: Four turnovers in the quarter for the Knicks, 12 for the game, 14 turnovers by Cleveland. Cavalier ball in the backcourt. They have 3 seconds to get it over. Mobley does in time as Robinson backed away from him. Now left side, Schroeder behind the arc, guarded by Brunson. Top of the key, Mobley. Stopped his dribble. Shot clock at 6. Strus, top of the circle. Bounces to Mobley, who got stripped, and a foul called on the Knicks. Third team foul. Let's see if it's in the act of shooting.
2: That's Mobley's trying to make the point. That's a pocket pass, and on my catch, I was trying to go up with the basketball. They're going to call it side out.
1: Third personal against McBride, so inbounding near side is Mitchell. With 2:15 to go on the game clock, third quarter, Mitchell gets the ball back. At the free throw line, gets past his man. Layup is good because it's going to be a goaltend. It hit the backboard, and then it was blocked by Robinson. So the lead is 15, the largest of the night for Cleveland, 79-64. Mitchell's got 24 on 15 shots. And they fouled Robinson again down court with 9 seconds left to do that. It was Mobley just grabbed him under the basket. So Robinson back to the line. Actually, it was Merrill that did it. Second foul on him. Robinson, 1 of 4 in these situations here in this quarter at the line.
2: 1 of 4 and a real regression overall, too, for Robinson. He's actually gotten worse this year, shooting the ball from the free throw line. 40.8%.
1: And he bricked the first one, so now 1 of 5. And one more free throw coming. I'm surprised Mike Brown kept him out there.
2: I am as well.
1: Towns has been on the bench this entire time. Second free throw, no good. Rebound by Mitchell, and then fouled. The Knicks thought that Mitchell traveled, but a foul called first on Clarkson. It's only the 14 foul. Side out of bounds. 2:07 to go in the quarter. Cavs ball leading 79-64.
2: They're fortunate there. I thought that was a tie-up. And if you are going to play the Hackett game, you've got a defensive rebound off the free throw.
1: Schroeder has it in between the circles, throws to Merrill, bounce pass, left baseline, a three from Mobley, hit the side of the backboard, rebound Brunson. Knicks trying to run, Brunson in the forecourt, into the lane, lefty shot from the right side of the rim is good off the glass.
2: Dennis Schroeder was back and in position, but just held his ground and watched Jalen Brunson go right around him.
1: Knicks back within 13. Schroeder's got the ball, driving middle of the lane, hangs his bank shot, no good, and it's poked out to McBride. Now Brunson's got it far side of the front court, driving on Strus, got past him, floater, no good. The put

0: back. Dunk won't go by Robinson. He got stuffed on the rim, and now a foul called inside on the Knicks. It's against Josh Hart. They're over the limit, so the Cavs will be shooting free throws on the other end.
1: Good job by Strus, cracking back to get to the glass. Took a pretty good shot across the face. So if you're the Cavs, right, you've done a good job here in the third, but there's a minute 28 to play, and you've got to finish this quarter strong. It's the difference between winning and losing quite often. You've done the hard work to position yourself with a double-digit edge. No turnovers, get a stop, defensive rebound, the basketball, and keep the pressure on the New York Knicks.
0: Strus nails the first free throw. He's got four off the bench. Merrill has 12 on three threes. Only three Cavaliers in double figures. Merrill's one of them. Second foul shot is good. James Harden's only got 9 points, yet the Cavaliers are up 81-66, so very similar to Game 7, where Harden had 9 points, and the Cavs blew out the Pistons in Detroit. 1:20 to go in the third, and a foul near midcourt, but this one was on a screen, so it's going to still be a two free throw situation here. That was a smart foul by the Cavaliers. And so it'll be Mitchell Robinson at the line again. They waited to make sure he was part of the play when they committed the foul. He's one of six at the line. While Towns remains on the bench, although he's been ineffective. First free throw line drive, good.
1: I wonder how demoralizing it is, though, if you keep splitting or missing two. If you're both him and the lack of momentum and the choppiness of the game, if you're the New York Knicks, like you're not getting a chance to find your rhythm as you hack a Mitch.
0: Second free throw line drive. Back iron, no, long rebound Merrill. Cleveland ball, a minute 15 to go here in the third. The Cavs 81, the Knicks 67. Mitchell, who's got 24 points, brings it across the timeline. Dribbles right of the paint, layup off the glass. It rolls around and drops. 26 for Mitchell.
1: You have to take away the right hand, Dave. I mean, if you let Donovan Mitchell go downhill to his right, he is going to get something good.
0: Brunson explodes right side, gets deep in the lane, hangs. Bank shot is off target, but a foul, and Brunson will shoot two. And if that's on Mitchell, it's four.
1: And to me, this is one of the best qualities about Jalen Brunson, is it's the guy never gets too high, never gets too low. He stays with the same attack. But the hack-a-mitch prohibits him from touching the ball, catching his rhythm, trying to get downhill, make a big momentum three. Like, I like the strategy.
0: Let's check in with Vanessa.
2: This morning at shoot-around, Donovan Mitchell said this series was going to come down to mental toughness as Jalen Brunson makes that first free throw. He said, look, the Knicks have found their rhythm. They've had a lot of time off. It's going to take everything we've been doing times 10. You're seeing some of that mental toughness tonight, Dave.
0: Now, no question, Vanessa. He's been the best player on the floor. In game one, as Brunson, second free throw is on the way. No good. Off of Cleveland, out of bounds on the baseline left. So it'll be Nick Ball with 56 seconds left in the quarter. They trail 83-68 here in the third.
1: Carl Anthony Towns going to come on the floor because of the offensive end.
0: I think a lot of the Knicks fans were wondering what we were wondering. Why is Robinson staying in the game when they keep fouling him while Towns is on the bench? So they applaud the substitution. Shot clock at 14. Brunson will inbound baseline left. Looking for someone to throw it to. Lobs it to the hash mark on the far side to Josh Hart. Bounce back to Brunson. The pass off the mark. Out of bounds. Baseline left. Bad toss by Hart. Turnover Knicks.
1: 13th turnover by the New York Knicks. Let's see, can the Cavaliers capitalize?
0: 45 seconds to go in the quarter. Mitchell walks it up. Gets it across. Driving left side, it's cut off, so he brings it back out of between the circles. Behind the back pass, hit the leg of Hart, rolls out of bounds to the near side.
1: Should that be a reset to 14?
0: I think because they said it wasn't a kick, it wasn't intentional, it just was off the leg of the defender. So timer's at 12, game clock at 39. Mitchell inbounding, right wing, Schroeder gets past Brunson, gets underneath, blocked by Clarkson, but saved, and now Mitchell's three right wing, no good, rebound Towns. Knicks ball, long outlet, Hart, 28 seconds to go here in the quarter. Knicks down 15. Brunson near the midcourt line, guarded by Schroeder. Brunson just holding it there with a timer at 9. Doesn't even dribble, now he does. Driving left side, gets into the lane with the Euro step, lost the ball, and a foul is going to be called here. on Cleveland, so Brunson's going to go to the line.
1: You see how often Jalen Brunson, they put him in a lot of screen and rolls. But one of the things he loves to do is reject the ball screen. And you're anticipating screen is coming, but it's going to get him to his right hand. Know that he's going to reject it because he wants to get back to that left.
0: Third foul on Schroeder, and he, with his left hand, got Brunson across the nose. Brunson looks to be okay. He's 6 of 8 at the line. Just missed a foul shot last trip, and he misses again. Hit the front rim, then the backboard, and no good. Robinson's going to come back in. Towns goes to the bench. This is for defense, though, with 11.9 seconds left in the quarter. Harden back on the floor for offense for Cleveland. 83-68. Cleveland led by two at halftime and has stretched the lead out to 15 here late in the third.
1: And you've got shooters at virtually every position. Because though Evan Mobley has seen a regression in his three-point shooting, he is capable of making it and caught a little bit of a rhythm late.
0: Brunson ready for a second attempt. Looks at the rim, lets it fly, and strokes it through. It's 83-69. Mitchell will bring it up the floor with 9 seconds to go. Met by Hart as he crosses the timeline. Dribbles left side, gets deep underneath the basket, kicks it out right wing. Harden for three, no good. And the quarter comes to an end. The Cavs take a 14-point lead to the fourth quarter of game one.
1: An impressive third quarter. And they got a lot of things working, mostly Donovan Mitchell, who the Knicks could not contain. Couldn't contain him off the drive going right, and he shot the ball extremely well.
0: Doris, you mentioned the very first thing out of your mouth at the top of the telecast was at some point a slump was coming. You can't play that well offensively that many games in a row and not have a stretch where you struggle shooting the ball. Well, it's happened for the Knicks all night, and in particular that third quarter, just 6 of 17 from the floor and 9 of 18 at the line. They trail Cleveland 83-69 after three. 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
0: The Cavs are 7-0 in the playoffs when they take a lead into the fourth quarter. That game seemingly changed on an overturn A successful coach's challenge on what looked like a sure foul, maybe a flagrant on Jared Allen, but they called a foul on Towns for grabbing his arm. And since then, it's 33-20 Cleveland. Let's check in with Vanessa down on the court.
2: Yeah, great energy in that Cavs huddle. They said some of the assistant coaches were saying that the main goal here in the fourth quarter, take away the three so they will not be as effective. Kenny Atkinson also looked at Donovan Mitchell and said, hey, you've got four, so we're going to keep you out just at the start of this quarter, guys.
0: 25 minutes played for Mitchell, 26 points. Harden will be on the court for the Cavs. Towns is back out there. So is Clarkson, has got the ball top of the key. Drives right of the lane, puts up a shot, front rim, no. Rebound by Mobley. Cleveland ball, 83-69. Cavs lead it. They move left to right here in the fourth. Schroeder driving, good range right side, will pull it out. Guarded by Hart on the right side. Throws to the left elbow. Mobley driving, his shot no good over Towns. Backside board, it's Josh Hart. Into the front court, trailing is Towns. He catches it there and called for traveling. 14th turnover by the Knicks.
1: Well, what a tough night for Karl Anthony Towns. Looks like he's going to get into the three ball motion, but he's only 1 for 5. He's thinking about decking it. Tough.
0: There's 9 points for him. Harden with the ball. He's got 9 on the right side of the forecourt. Using a screen. Left-hand dribble. Keeps the bounce. Drives the lane. Floater no good, but a foul. About an 8-foot shot that wouldn't go, but Harden is going to go to the line.
1: Is it Karl Anthony Towns that commits that
0: it's
1: foul?
0: It's McBride.
1: No,
0: it is
1: McBride. Four. Okay.
0: First free throws for James Harden tonight. Cavs are 11 of 14 at the line. The Knicks are 13 of 22. Brunson with 3 of those misses. Robinson has 6 misses as they tried to hack him the final 3 minutes of that third. First foul shot good for Harden. Lead back to 15. Cleveland's largest lead is 16.
1: The Knicks have been in this situation. I know not in the playoffs, Dave, because they've been at such a high level. But we've had them on a couple of occasions down double digits going into the fourth. This is a team that will not overreact.
0: A lot of veterans on this team with big game experience in the playoffs. Made it to the conference finals last year, trying to get to the NBA finals for the first time since 1999. But they trail by 16 after the second foul shot is good from Harden. Opening minute of the fourth quarter. Left wing Alvarado fakes the three. Fires to the high post left for Towns. Faces up now, drives, got stripped and taken away by Harden. Down court pass to the right wing Merrill. Trailing is Harden. He's got the ball and turns it over. And now a loose ball foul called on Harden after he coughed it up.
1: Yeah, he's frustrated. Did not make a good decision there. But that was another case in point defensively where they're putting Evan Mobley on Josh Hart because they want Evan Mobley in the middle of the paint, which means Karl Anthony Towns is being checked by James Harden, and Karl gets stripped of the basketball. When he's guarded by James, he's got to get busy.
0: 6th turnover by Towns, 5th turnover by Harden. Knicks ball down 16, 10.5 to go in the fourth. Facing up Towns, driving left of the paint. Gets deep, misses the shot underneath, and it's rebounded by Mobley.
1: But again, because Mobley's there covering off of Hart, it's a crowded drive for Karl Anthony Towns. I love this strategy.
0: 85-69 Cleveland. Cavs with the ball, left side Schroeder. Dribbles to the free throw line, knocked away, but into the hands of Mobley with 7 to shoot. He'll go into the middle of the paint, to the right corner, an open three. No good from Merrill. And a lot of contact underneath. It's Nick Ball. Alvarado in the front court. Left side, it's Hart. Underneath the bucket to the right corner, Clarkson. Fake the three, gets closer. Push shot, no good from 15 feet. And a foul underneath on the Cavs. It's on Strus. Team's second foul. Fourth personal on Strus. Brunson's back in now for the Knicks with 9:59 to go in the fourth. And New York trailing by 16.
1: Sam Merrill got an open look from three. He's 3 for 7. But he's north of 40% as a shooter, Dave. Those make a difference. It could be 88-69. They create an open look. It's a miss. Now you need a stop.
0: Mitchell back in. Merrill will go to the bench for the Cavaliers. Brunson inbounding far side. Gets it to Towns. Now gets it back on the far side of the hash mark. Pass to the right wing Bridges. Shot clock at 7. Back to Brunson. Driving on Mobley. Right of the rim. Stops. Goes underneath the goal. Throws it out. Turns it over. Schroeder's got it. Into the front court. And he'll pull it out and wait for help. Shovels to Harden. Top of the circle. Backs up with Towns on him. Harden looking for the step back three. Now he'll take it over Towns. Front rim, no. Rebound, Bridges.
1: He's doing your favorite thing, tapping on his toes. Dave just couldn't make it.
0: Bridges stops at the right elbow, leans in. Nobody there, so he tosses it out to Brunson. He'll drive left of the paint. Lefty shot, no good off the backboard. Towns rebound, stick back is good. Left of the rim.
1: Yep, and that's, again, that's because James Harden's checking him. Karl-Anthony Towns, really good jobs holding him off.
0: 85-71, Cleveland driving left baseline. Mitchell fouled on the floor by McBride. That's five on him. Second team foul, 9:09 to go here in quarter number four. It's 85-71 Cavaliers. Trying to force the Knicks, like San Antonio did last night to Oklahoma City, into a must-win situation at home in game two.
1: No doubt. Shamet going to come in for McBride. 17 minutes for McBride. Five personal fouls, two boards, hasn't made a bucket.
0: Yeah, the bench has not given the Knicks much. On a night they needed it with their starters struggling. Hard at the top of the key, goes to the elbow on the right side, keeps the dribble alive, gets deep low right, goes up strong, missed the shot, rebound Towns underneath.
1: Excellent individual defense by Bridges.
0: Right side, Bridges drives into the paint. Euro step, got it blocked by Mobley as Bridges went to the left side of the rim. Cleveland ball, Mitchell on the far side in the front court. Double team, almost stripped, gives the pass up to Schroeder. Right corner, Wade. He'll let it fly. And a can of three. And a foul on Clarkson. Biggest shot of the game, and it's Dean Wade pushing the lead to 17.
1: Dave, it's another situation I'm going to keep hounding on. They sent two to the basketball. They doubled Donovan Mitchell. And the pass out of that leads to an advantage. 4-on-3, the defense is scrambling. You create an open three. You also create a long closeout. And it's so hard to get a great contest on a long closeout in three.
0: Team foul number three on the Knicks. The crowd is stunned and silent here at MSG. The second free throw, the free throw is good. A four-point play, 89-71. Cleveland leads with 8.5 to go in the fourth. It feels like now or never for the Knicks. They need buckets and they need stops. Towns to the basket, low right. He missed the layup. He got bumped, but no foul was called. Cleveland ball. Front court, left side, Schroeder. Shovels to Wade. Schroeder has it back. Mitchell, right side of three is up. It's good. It is 92-71 Cleveland at the 8-minute mark.
1: Carl took a lot of time getting off the floor. 5-on-4, another open three generated.
0: Brunson in the middle of the paint to Bridges' left side. His three, way off. Rebound Mobley. Oh, the Knicks can't make a shot. The Cavs in complete control now, up 21. This is how the lead swelled against Detroit in game seven. Harden, low right, fouls. He puts the shot up, no good, but he'll go to the line for two.
1: I mean, the Cavs are plus 30 from the three-point line, and their inability to find any rhythm offensively, to me, is starting to affect the Knicks' willingness to compete on the defensive end. And obviously, you know, you have a couple of targets, right? And Brunson and Cat, they have fought all year to try to battle on the defensive end, but they remain two targets, two pigeons, as we like to say.
0: There are fans actually leaving the Garden right now.
1: Wow.
0: A lot of people thought this could be a blowout tonight because the Knicks offense had been playing so well and the Cavaliers just won a game seven on the road 2 days ago. But they also thought it would be a blowout in favor of the home team. It is the opposite right now as the second foul shot is no good, but still a 22-point lead for Cleveland. 7:50 to go in the NBA. That's an eternity, at least in the regular season. Can the Knicks make up the deficit here? Trailing 93-71, Brunson, a floater is good from 8 feet on the right side. But still a 20-point deficit. Schroeder in the front court, left side to Mitchell. Knocked away by Shamet, into the backcourt, out of bounds. On the far side, but it's going to be Cleveland ball with 15 on the shot clock.
1: Can't get sloppy here if you're Cleveland now. You conceded a switch to a poor defender covering Jaylen. He makes you pay. And now they're up in their pressure. You got to be solid with the ball if you're Cleveland.
0: Mitchell brings it over the timeline with a left-hand dribble. Drives left of the lane. Keeps the bounce of the elbow. Pump fake as he stops his dribble. Shot clock at three. Mobley, right baseline. Offensive foul as he knocks down Landry Shamet.
1: You've got multiple guys on the Knicks who do a great job drawing charges. Brunson and Shamet are two of those. But that's, to me, another case, Dave. You're getting casual here. You're letting that 20-point lead take your edge away if you're the Cavs. You got about a minute and a half to get it back here.
0: Turnover number 16 on Cleveland. Second personal foul on Mobley. Cavaliers make a couple of substitutions. Jared Allen and Max Strus checking in. It's Knicks ball. Brunson, who's got 23 points, comes into the front court. Watched by Harden at the top of the key. He'll dribble left of the lane, leans in. Harden blocked it. Towns has the ball. Shamet three straight on. It's gone. Yep. So the Knicks pull it in 17.
1: Back-to-back possessions where you can see the switch. And it puts Harden on Brunson. And that's problematic because Jalen's either going to score or find the person to score.
0: 6:45 to go in the fourth. Top of the key, Mitchell drives deep into the paint, throws it away, right wing, trying to hit Harden. 93-76, Cleveland, Nick Ball.
1: I'm going to get a timeout here. Is it Penny or is it the Knicks?
0: It is a timeout on the Knicks, by the Knicks. So we'll step away with 6:41 to go in the fourth. Cleveland led by 22 a moment ago, but it's right now 17, 93-76. 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
17: Jim Baskwell in studio. We got game two of the Western Conference Finals tomorrow night. Our coverage comes your way at 8 Eastern. Spurs and Thunder, San Antonio in double overtime in game one with Wemby going for 41 points, 24 rebounds, and three block shots. Shea Gilgeous-Alexander, 7 of 23 from the field, had this on the difficulty of that Wemby length.
18: Yeah, it's obviously challenging. Very tall, very long. Deters a lot of things at the rim. Like I said before, you got to be smart when you go in there. Be patient, but also be aggressive and don't be too timid in there. I think you get caught worrying about it too much and you lose aggression, and that's where they really stranglehold on the game. You got to be able to be aggressive but also be smart.
17: And again, the Spurs have won 5 of 6 against OKC this season. 93-76, Cavs up 17 with 6:41 left in the fourth quarter. Let's go back to Madison Square Garden with Vanessa Richardson, Doris Burke, and Dave Pasch.
0: And the Knicks were 2-1 against Cleveland, Jim, in the regular season. But since the James Harden trade, 0-1, and trailing here in game one, 93-76, with 6:41 to go in the fourth quarter.
1: Cavs have gotten loose with the basketball, a couple turnovers, not executing, not playing with the same kind of edge. Let's see if that break in the action refocuses them.
0: Knicks ball, front court to our left. Brunson at the three-point line, left side, guarded by Harden. Keeps the dribble alive, gets into the paint, bounces down low, a reverse layup on the right side is good by Towns.
1: Again, conceding the switch, Harden has Jalen Brunson, middle of the floor. Three straight times, middle of the floor, Jalen is dangerous, Jalen.
0: 93-78, Cleveland. A 22-point lead is down to 15. Left wing Mitchell, bounce to Harden on the right side of the shot clock at 7. Harden looking for help, timer at 4. A jab step by Harden, drives right side, stop, puts up a shot from 20 feet. It's no good, and rebounded by Towns, his 11th board.
1: James Harden just 4 for 12 in this one.
0: Brunson guarded by Wade with a right-hand dribble at the Knick logo. Drives left of the paint. Scoop shot. Good off the window with the left hand by Brunson. And it's a 13-point game.
1: That time they don't bring a screen. You just keep him in the middle of the floor and say, Dean Wade, good luck. And this is going to be a foul, I believe, on Jalen Brunson.
0: Yeah, he just knocked down James Harden as the Cavs were casually bringing into the front court.
1: That's a 15 foul, I believe.
0: It is, and that will put Harden at the line. 93-80 Cleveland, 5:36 to go in the fourth quarter.
1: It's a long way from over. Cavaliers, it felt like, you know, got up to 22 points, took their foot off the gas a little bit.
0: Boy, that might have been an all-time flop by James Harden. They just showed him a jumbotron. Yes, there was contact, but the exaggeration was off the charts. Harden missed the free throw. He does have one more coming. He's missed two foul shots so far in the game.
1: I think as floppers go, Jalen Brunson should never complain.
0: That's true. I mean, everybody flops.
1: Everybody flops.
0: Second free throw, good.
1: Jalen, all due respect, great, absolutely great player, but he too knows how to work the reps.
0: 94-80 Cavaliers. Brunson across the line on the far side. Works his way into the paint, puts up a high arcing shot off the glass. It's good from 8 feet. It's a 12-point game suddenly.
1: So Jalen Brunson's in complete command of everything that's happening, and they've let him start to percolate a little bit, all in the middle of the floor attacking.
0: 5 minute mark, Cavs 94, Knicks 82. Front court to our right, it's Harden. Throws to the high post right, Mobley underneath, low right, Allen. Pump fake goes up, he's fouled. He missed the shot. But Ananobi hacked him. It's been a quiet night for OG Ananobi after missing the last couple of games of the Sixer series. He's got just 3 points and 2 fouls, and Allen shooting 2.
1: So as we march down toward the five-minute mark, Kenny Atkinson has decided to go back to the double big line. This time, instead of Jared Allen at the free throw line as the recipient of the double team at the guard, it was Evan Mobley. Jared Allen in the dunker, he misses the first free throw. So they're opening the windows by any number of mistakes here, the Cavs.
0: Brunson up to 27 points now. 6 here in the quarter, all coming in the last couple minutes. 6th missed free throw for Cleveland tonight. Second try is up, and it's no good as well. Rebound Towns. Knicks ball, they can cut it. Maybe the single figures with 4:58 to go in the fourth. They're down 94-82. Left side Brunson, the crowd back into it now. All on their feet here at MSG. Top of the circle, Brunson drive. Stops 12-footer up. Good for Brunson. It's 94-84 with 4:45 left.
1: It's no mystery to what's happening. They're saying our guy at the one-on-one position, one defender in front, middle of the floor, it's our advantage.
0: Mitchell at the midcourt line, drives left side, gets deep. Throws to the right elbow to Mobley. Back out, Harden, 5 to shoot. Right wing 30 feet away. Harden with 3. A toe tap 3 on the way. Way off. It barely hit the rim. Out of bounds. Knick ball. A chance to get it down to 8, maybe 7 at the 4:20 mark.
1: And this is the Knicks defense. That was the second best defense in the playoffs. Level of physicality. Preventing any clean catches. Pressure on the basketball.
0: They were just down 22, 3.5 minutes ago. 94-84 Cavaliers, 4:13 and counting in the fourth. Brunson in the front court, guarded by Harden on the left side at the three-point line. Shot clock at 10, puts it on the deck, gets in the paint, floater from 10 feet, good again off the glass. Brunson taking over in the fourth quarter. It's a 15-1 Knick run.
1: Harden tried to get Dean Wade to switch back, and he didn't do it.
0: It's an 8-point game with 3:45 to go in the fourth. Mitchell, top of the circle, puts on the brakes, fires a 3. It's no good. Rebound again by Towns. His 13th board, Knick ball. Brunson gets it at the midcourt line.
1: I think you've got to start trapping him, Dave. Like, he's beating you single-handedly.
0: Going against Harden, behind the back dribble, fires a 3 from the right side. You bet! Jalen! Jalen Brunson can't be stopped right now. It's a five-point game with 3.5 to go.
1: Absolutely no answer. It is bedlam in Madison Square Garden. This has been all Jalen Brunson. And why the Cavaliers are not deciding to drop it, can somebody else beat you if you're the Cleveland Cavaliers? They're putting a middle of the floor. They're saying, my guy can beat your guy one-on-one. They're conceding the trap. It's Jalen Brunson time.
0: It's an 18-1 run over the last 4 minutes. 3:30 to go here in game one. Cleveland 94, the Knicks 89. 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
0: With Jalen Brunson scoring the last 9 Knicks points, 13 here in the quarter, 34 for the game, and cutting this Cleveland lead down to 5. You got to wonder what's going on in that Cavs sideline. Let's check in with Vanessa for the latest.
2: Hey, David Doris, probably no shock here. A lot of talk about defense and defensive rotations. Guys?
1: I mean, Vanessa, against James Harden in the fourth quarter, Jalen Brunson is 5-for-6. Why you are leaving your worst defender on an island in the middle of the floor? I mean, I don't send a trap, show, don't concede the switch. There's one man beating you at that point, and it's Jalen Brunson.
0: Mobley will inbound baseline left in the backcourt. Brunson 6-of-8 in the quarter overall. Mitchell will bring it up the court. He's got 29. Brunson with 34. Shot clock at 15. Right wing, Mitchell to Merrill, top of the key. He fakes, he drives. Gets it back with 7 to shoot and drives into the middle of the lane. Stops there, kicks it out. Mobley, a 3 from the right side. Good! What a shot by Mobley. A much-needed hit for the Cavs.
1: I tell you what, ball finds him late clock. And to his credit, he's shot ready and on balance.
0: 97-89, 3-minute mark. Top of the key, Anunoby puts it on the floor, gets past Harden. He's hammered by Allen, and he'll shoot 2. He'll go to the line for the first time. He has just 3 points on the night.
1: And not a surprise, the defender there that got blown by was James Harden.
0: Third personal, third team foul. The Knicks have 5 team fouls, 2:54 in the game clock, and Anunoby at the line.
1: Dave, you and I talk about this all year. It's very hard to be a one-way player in the NBA. And you know, James Harden is a target defensively, and they have been absolutely merciless to him here in the fourth quarter.
0: And he hasn't had a great night on the other end. But he helped get you here, so Atkinson going to keep him on the floor. The second free throw, no good. He got the first one, and now a foul called on the Cavaliers on the rebound from the missed free throw. It's a loose ball foul on Mobley. That's their 14th foul, so it's going to be a side out of bounds for the Knicks, who trail by 7, 97-90 with 2:53 to go in the fourth quarter. It's on Merrill, his third foul.
1: Well, so OG Anunoby was the free throw shooter, and OG, because he was the free throw shooter, knew it was a miss, and he just sprinted where we knew it was coming off the rim.
0: And Merrill pushed him with his right arm. Brunson on the right side, mid-range, stops there, goes under the rim, throws to Bridges left corner, puts it on the floor, drives through the lane, shot clock at two. Bridges sees it, puts up a three right side, and he hits it! It's a four-point game on the Bridges prayer!
1: Incredible. I mean, Mobley stayed in front, got a good contest on the three, but just under duress, Bridges delivers.
0: 97-93, 2:20 to go in the game. Cavs have the ball in the front court. Merrill left wing. Throws to Harden. A three from Harden left side. No good off the back rim. Long rebound. Pinballs to Shamet at the free throw line. Knicks ball. 2:10 to go. They trail by 4, 97-93. Brunson doubled by Marilyn Harden this time on the far side. Throws to Anunoby, top of the circle. Defender flies by.
1: It's going to be an offensive foul on Karl Anthony Towns.
0: In the lane, away from the ball, Towns picking up the unnecessary foul.
1: It was so silly. It's so bad. It is such a bad foul. Somebody is in rotation. Jared Allen is trying to rotate, and he rips Jared Allen's right arm. It's silly, Dave.
0: Just holding on to it. He did that earlier in this game. Mitchell drives right side, missed the layup. The tip is good, though, by Allen. 1:50 to go. It's 99-93, Cleveland.
1: Boy, it has been few and far between buckets, but good persistence. Jared Allen and Mobley, both bigs, get the last two buckets.
0: Brunson left side, bounce to the top of the key. Anunoby's three, no good. Rebound, snatched by Mobley. Cleveland ball with a minute and a half to go and a six-point lead. That foul looming large by Towns for the Knicks. Left elbow, jump shot, Mobley off the mark, rebound Brunson. Knicks with 1:25 left, down six, half possession. Brunson doubled as soon as he crosses the timeline on the far side. Now Harden backs away, so it's one-on-one. Right corner three, Bridges, got it! It's a three-point game with 1:13 to go.
1: James comes off that strong side corner, anticipating a drive by Brunson, but Merrill was in good position.
0: 99-96. Knicks down three. Mitchell in the lane. Floater. An air ball. Loose ball. Out of bounds. Baseline right. It's Knicks ball with a minute to go. New York can tie it with a three. They trail with about 7 minutes to go by 22.
1: And Merrill pushing up. Going to guard Jalen Brunson. Jalen's going to inbound. My guess is you're going to see Merrill try to deny the catch back.
0: Brunson has the ball. Watched by Merrill as he crosses the timeline, middle of the floor. Uses a screen. Now Harden's on him on the left side. They'll double. He gives it up. Anunoby straight on. Throws to the right wing. Shamet puts it up. And it falls. It hit the rim twice. It dropped in to tie it up at 99 with 40 seconds left. Cavs ball. Right side of the front court is Harden. 99 apiece. Harden drives left of the lane. Stops. Pop from 12. Front rim and in. Harden puts the Cavs up by two with 30 seconds left. 101-99.
1: Bumps that defender, gets enough separation.
0: Brunson right side. 23 seconds left. Drives, gets past Harden. Floater off the backboard is good. And the game is tied again with 101 with 19 seconds left. Cleveland will not call timeout.
1: Just going to say they have plenty of timeouts. They're going to elect to play off.
0: Mitchell in the front court to Harden with 10 seconds left. In between the circles at the Knick logo. 6 seconds to go. Harden double behind the back. Merrill straight on three. Around and out. Three-quarter court shot by the Knicks. No good on the rebound by Bridges, and we go to overtime. Some called this the undercard after what we witnessed last night in game one of the Western Conference Finals. Tonight has proved at least the last 7 minutes have to equal what we saw last night in OKC.
1: There was a point at which, going into the fourth, I said, the Knicks have been here before. They're experienced. This is their second straight conference finals. Their leader never gets too high, never gets too low. Brunson was dominant in the run to bring them back. They've exposed James Harden. What a turnaround for the New York Knicks.
0: Again, the Cavs led by 22 with about 7.5 minutes to go, and the Knicks come back to send it to overtime. Last year in game one of the Eastern Conference Finals, the Knicks led by 14 over the Pacers with 3 minutes left in regulation. The game went to overtime and Indiana won. What will happen tonight as the Knicks are the team that trailed and came back to force the extra session? Brunson with 36 points, 15 coming here in this final quarter, including the game-tying shot.
1: I mean, just listen, Jalen Brunson has turned himself into one of the best players. Can we remember that this was a second-round pick of the Dallas Mavericks? Spent a good portion of the early part of his career coming off the bench, backing up Luka. It was a big breakout playoffs in Dallas when Luka was injured, where Jalen established himself as a guy who could be in complete command of a team. And he has been a spearhead of the turnaround of the New York Knicks here in this great run that they've had, and back-to-back conference finals, and what a fourth quarter by a special player.
0: Only one team has overcome a deficit that great in playoff history in the fourth quarter and won a playoff game. That was the Clippers back in 2012, down 24 against the Grizzlies in a first-round game. They came back to win, and the Knicks overcome a 22-point deficit and win game one today.
1: One of the things Kenny Atkinson told us pregame was when we asked him about game seven, what did you find out about yourselves? And he said that we have a level of physical and mental toughness to close a game. And that was on the road. Well, you've been tested here. You had a 22-point edge. Your countenance, your ability to compose yourself under duress wobbled and wavered there in the fourth quarter. You've got to find a way to stem the tide here and try to reestablish some momentum in the fourth quarter, in the overtime.
0: This overtime period brought to you by AutoZone. 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It looked like Mike Brown was upset about something at the end of regulation. Did he try to call a timeout on the Bridges rebound?
1: 100%.
0: Okay.
1: Oh, the whole Knicks bench was up in arms that they did not get a timeout call.
0: That would have advanced the ball and given them about 0.8 seconds left. But here we are in OT, 5 minutes on the clock. 101-101 the score. Towns and Allen to jump it up. The Knicks going right to left. The Cavs left to right. Back-to-back nights with overtime basketball in the NBA Conference Finals. And the Knicks will have possession as Towns wins the tip. Brunson guarded by Merrill, but Harden watching him off the ball. They're going to double him now at the midcourt line. Throws to Anunoby right side. Anunoby drives, hangs, went for the slam and missed it, but a foul as Harden got a piece of him.
1: And so Jalen Brunson is now working the game, right? I was screaming in the fourth quarter for a double team. So now all of a sudden they are sending a defender and a half. They're shading, they're in the gaps, they're at least trying something with Jalen Brunson. So what's he doing? He's working the game. He's saying, okay, now you finally want to trap me. I'm going to absorb it. I'm almost inviting it to me because I know if I give it up, we're going to have a numbered advantage. That's why OG's at the free throw line. Jalen Brunson, just a master of working the game.
0: Fifth foul on Harden. The first free throw is good, and the Knicks have the lead, 102-101. Down 22. Early in the fourth quarter. Second foul shot up and good. 103-101 Knicks. 15 seconds gone by here in overtime. Harden in the backcourt will bring it up the floor and cross the timeline, being defended by Bridges. Left wing Mobley inside the arc, guarded by Towns. Mobley stopped the dribble as he put it on the floor. Shot clock at 5, looking for help. He's got to give it up. He does to Harden with 3 to shoot at the top of the key. Harden in the paint. Gets it out. Merrill lets it go, and they're going to say no, it's a shot clock violation. Boy, Harden should have shot that.
1: No question. You wonder if he's gun shy here in the overtime. It's been another tough shooting night for James Harden. Just 5-for-15, 1-for-7 from 3.
0: Brunson with the basketball, defended by Harden. Let's see if he looks to take him to the goal again. He'll back away to the midcourt stripe, puts it on the floor, gets past him easily. Middle of the lane, floater, of course! Brunson again, 36 for Brunson. destroying James Harden. 105-101, a minute gone by in the fourth. Right side, Mitchell spins into the paint, leans in with the right hand. It rolls off the rim, no, and it's rebounded Brunson. He races into the front court, picked up by Harden on the top of the circle. Again, he'll back away, one-on-one against Harden. No help is coming. Brunson dribbles between the legs, looks to drive on him. Goes to the right side, now a step back, long two, no good. And an offensive foul is called here on Brunson as Harden hits the floor. That is the fifth on Brunson.
1: Now Brunson saying he had some contact with me on the throat, but it looked like a pretty good call on replay, Dave. Brunson uses that left arm, that offhand, to push off.
0: 3:20 to go in overtime. Cavs down four. Left wing, Mobley wide open. He launches, can't hit the three. Rebounded by Ananobi. 4-point Nick lead with possession after trailing by 22 in the fourth quarter. 3 minutes to go here in overtime. Brunson gets it in between the circles. One-on-one again against Harden. Drives left side, throws to the left corner in Ananobi. He'll drive on the baseline, and he gets underneath and scores easily against Mobley to push the lead to six.
1: That's where his size and strength. He just went right to the chest of Mobley, cleared space. That's an easy two.
0: Fourth court on the far side, it's Harden. He'll put up a three, and they're going to say no shot, but a foul on the reach-in by Bridges, so it'll be a side out. First foul on the Knicks are in the quarter, or in the overtime period. 2:46 left, 107-101 New York.
1: As easy as Jalen has made it look on the offensive end, the Cavs offense, which was humming there for a stretch, feels like it has gone completely anemic.
0: Inbounding on the far side is Harden. Bounces to Mobley in between the circles. On the far side of the floor, now it's Merrill at the Knick logo. Left-hand dribble with eight to shoot. He'll pull it back. Guarded by Bridges. Now it's Harden with Brunson defending. Five on the timer at the three-point line. Harden takes the three. Can't make it, though. And another Ananobi rebound. Long pass down court. Brunson, right corner, fake the three. Drives into the lane and dribbles it back out for a reset.
1: Smart decision, right? If you're not going to get a clear advantage, reset.
0: 2:20 to go. They'll come and blitz Brunson, but he's going to keep the dribble. Seven to shoot. Now he'll stop and throw to the left wing. Ananobi fake the three. Drives. Gets to the lane. Stripped by Harden. And Ananobi touched it last. Left baseline out of bounds. 2:08 to go in overtime. Knicks by six.
1: What the Cavs are doing is zoning up behind the double team of Brunson. So they've got everybody on the boxes. They've got to be solid back there.
0: Mitchell head of the key. Throws to the right wing. Mobley fires, misses another three. Loose ball. Ananobi's got it. Knicks ball. And Towns gets it across to Brunson. Left side. Swing to the right wing. Shamet puts it up. It's a three. It's a 9-point Knick lead with a minute 49 to go in overtime.
1: It's absolute in the Garden. How about the physical and mental toughness of this Knicks team? They know their opponent is wilting under the pressure, and they are going for it, Dave.
0: We have seen two classics on back-to-back nights in the NBA Conference Finals. Last night, the greatness of Victor Wembanyama going toe-to-toe with the MVP, Shai Gilgeous-Alexander, and a double overtime Spurs win. And here tonight, after a poor offensive showing in the first half by both teams, the Cavs build a 22-point lead, only to watch it disappear in an overtime. The Knicks now lead by nine.
1: So I want to remember that in the first half, on any shots outside of the paint, the Knicks were 4-for-23. And we thought there would be some regression to the mean for the Knicks. They were at that historic pace. Well, at the appropriate time, they have now hit six of their last eight threes. It's just been an incredible swing. And if you go down in this basketball game after a 22-point lead in the fourth quarter, absolutely devastating if you're the Cleveland Cavaliers. Because always the first game on the road for the team that's the underdog is the one you hope to steal to put some pressure.
0: The team that was rested had the stamina late. The Knicks with 9 days in between games. Got to wonder, the Cavs, where are their sea legs after playing two nights ago and winning game seven in Detroit? But man, this will be hard to overcome. You had this one up 22. All you got to do is take care of the ball. You mentioned it a couple times at the end of the third, early in the fourth. Don't waste possessions. Cleveland did. They got sloppy. Allowed the Knicks back in the game. Cleveland ball. Left side, Strus. He'll shoot a three, and it's good. So with 1:45 to go, that's a big basket, 110-104 Knicks.
1: And really good call by the timeout on Kenny, right? That's great execution. Flare screen on the far side of the floor to one of your best shooters and the guy with some big-time edge in Max Strus. Love the ATO.
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1: I'm sorry, Dave. I just don't know that they have an answer for Jalen Brunson right now. Once they let Jalen get to the middle of the floor consistently and operating in a one-on-one situation against the target of James Harden, he caught his rhythm. Well, now all of a sudden he's anticipating the double. And any great player, I think so often of Luka Doncic, who says, oh, I know I've got you when you start doubling me because my guys are going to play 4-on-3 on the backside, and that's going to what's going to be opened up. And I'll give OG Anunoby credit. On the catch off the doubles, he's been aggressive downhill to score.
0: How about in the fourth quarter in overtime, Brunson is 8 of 10 from the floor, 17 points, 38 in all. It's the first time in NBA playoff history that both game ones of the conference finals go to overtime.
1: Wow. Well, we did not think tonight could match the intensity of what we saw between the Spurs and the Oklahoma City Thunder. But this, in the second half in particular, after a sloppy first in stretches for both, high intensity, incredible swings, and Jalen Brunson competitive. He's about the details and the work. And his ability to perform under duress of the score and the situation, pretty special.
0: Out of those Knicks fans that left the building with 7 minutes to go in regulation feel right now. I mean, they were going to party all night anyway. They might be partying till tip-off of game two on Thursday if they pull this out. But still got a minute 45 left. It is Knicks possession with a six-point lead. Brunson defended by Strus now. They got Harden off of Brunson. And now the double will come on the left side. He stops the dribble and throws to Anunoby at the top of the key. Brunson left wing. Gets a clear path to the basket. The push shot off the back rim. No. But a foul called on the Cavs. A loose ball foul inside. It's going to be on Merrill.
1: Yeah, he was trying to contend with, I believe, Karl Anthony Towns.
0: Fourth on Merrill. First in the last 2 minutes, so it'll be a side out of bounds situation here for the Knicks. 110-104, New York in front with 1:30 to go here in the first overtime.
1: You can see that Strus tried very hard not to concede the switch to James Harden. He knew he was the better matchup.
0: Strus stays on Brunson, who comes to get the ball on the inbound pass, about 30 feet away on the left side of the floor. He hasn't dribbled yet. Now at 5 seconds on the shot clock, he throws to Anunoby on the right wing to the right corner. Bridges has to put up a three. Got another foul on the Cavs on Merrill on the pass.
1: Wow.
0: By Anunoby. Not a smart foul, and Ananobi's at the line now. Five on Merrill.
1: OG has been opportunistic here. You know, you have to be willing to be the recipient of the ball in these circumstances. He misses the free throw, but on the doubles, he's been the guy hunting the ball, going to go downhill.
0: Off the back iron, as you said, on that first free throw. He's missed two. The Knicks have missed 11 free throws on the night, but a lot of those by Mitchell Robinson. Second foul shot, good. It's a seven-point lead with 1:19 to go, so three possessions are needed here for the Cavaliers. 111-104. Strus has it poked away from behind and stolen by Bridges. Brunson taking his time now in the front court. One-on-one against Harden. He's at the midcourt line. Merrill now watching. Now will double and the pass was kicked. 59.6 seconds to go. The Knicks can smell victory here in game one. As improbable as it might have seemed about 40 minutes ago, real time. Entering tonight, teams up by 22 in the fourth quarter over the last 30 postseasons, 594-1.
1: Wow, that's insane.
0: Let's go Knicks cheers from the remaining fans here at MSG. Most of them still here. Inbounding into the backcourt to Brunson. Brings it across the timeline, drives into the paint, stops and kicks it out. Anunoby for a dagger three from straight on. It's an air ball. And Cleveland still alive, down seven. The time is running out, 51.5 seconds left.
1: They're going to try to take away the three, so don't be opposed to going to the cup here. But you got to go efficiently.
0: Harden drives middle of the lane, underneath pass, picked off by Ananobi. And he's fouled with 39.7 seconds left. That might do it.
1: Boy, the questions are going to continue for James Harden. Right? So much of his postseason performance has been under scrutiny. He's had a lot of big games. He's gotten to this place before. But it's another night where he's 5 for 16, 1 for 8 from 3, missed a couple free throws.

0: The NBA playoffs are underway, and now you can trade every game on Kalshi. 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
1: In a stance, trying to pressure Mobley. Just a little bit too physical.
2: Harden inbounding right side with 35 seconds to go. Finds Mitchell on the right side. He puts up an off-balance three that's not even close. Out of bounds to the Knicks. And Mike Brown going to get Karl Anthony Towns here in the game. Josh Hart will go to the bench. 113-104 Knicks here in overtime. Just an incredible comeback, one of the most improbable in NBA playoff history, trailing by 22 early in the fourth quarter as Anunoby is fouled after catching the inbound pass. It's on Mitchell. It's his fifth.
1: How about the array of shot making from Jalen Brunson when he turned this game? You know, you saw a little bit of everything. But he's just, without, as I said, elite speed or athleticism, Dave, he's one of the more dynamic middle-of-the-floor players that we have in the league.
2: The push shot as the free throw is good. The running floater, the bank on the right side, the three off the bounce.
1: Yep. Just an incredibly diverse skill set. And he just works you until you're off balance enough to get to the weapon he wants to use.
2: Knicks in four chance now as the second free throw is good. 115-104, Knicks with 29 seconds left. Mobley on the right wing, shoots a three, no good. Rebound Brunson. He brings it into the front court, they won't foul. What a comeback. And Jalen Brunson was the spark.
1: He's got the ball squatting down about the hash mark. Knicks fans are on their feet. Incredible.
2: Shot clock violation as the Knicks dribble it out. 0.7 on the clock. Cleveland will inbound it. Harden does, and the game is over. One of the greatest comebacks in playoff history. Trailing by 22 in the fourth quarter, the Knicks come storming back in the largest playoff comeback win since 1970. They go from trailing by 22 to winning by 11 in overtime, 115-104. Let's go to Vanessa.
3: Josh, the Cavs led by as many as 22 points. The largest comeback in Knicks playoff history since 1970. How'd you guys get it done?
4: Man, just toughness. You know, Landry came in and gave good minutes. You know, that lineup that went out there in that fourth quarter, man, the effort that they had, the intensity, the execution, man, that's a hell of a win.
3: Like he has so many times, Jalen Brunson took over. What'd you see from your teammate?
4: Man, that's why he was clutch last year. You know, obviously the first three quarters, it wasn't what we wanted. And obviously that fourth quarter, he took it upon his shoulders and went out there and won it for us.
3: What kind of mental and physical toughness did you see from your team tonight?
4: Oh, man, that's tough. We could have broke and folded at any moment. And this group continues to fight through adversity and come out of it battle-tested, man. So I'm proud of my guys.
3: I don't have to tell you this. When it comes to the playoffs, you got to try to win the ones at home. How can you take the confidence and momentum from tonight and take it into game two?
4: We got to just build off this. Obviously, we started the game off a little not how we wanted. Obviously, you know, we were worried about that rust a little bit. But that second half, how we played, that's what we have to do.
3: Thanks, Josh.
4: Appreciate it.
3: Back to you.
2: Josh Hart with 13 points, 7 rebounds, 4 assists. Jalen Brunson had 38 and took advantage of a lot of one-on-ones down the stretch against James Harden to mount this incredible comeback win for New York.
1: Listen, he's been the driving force behind the resurgence of the New York Knicks. There's no two ways about it. There's a steadiness.

0: a productivity, a willingness to stay patient on nights where maybe your team doesn't have its best stuff. I thought the fourth quarter, Dave, was the first time we saw the New York Knicks on the defensive end show up as the second best defense and the number one net efficiency team in the playoffs. They got back to who they were. It took them a little bit of time. You just heard Josh tell Vanessa, hey, the first three quarters didn't play anywhere like we wanted. But there is a toughness that's required to continue to play when you don't have your best stuff. The more mentally and physically tough team tonight was the New York Knicks.
1: Once again, our final score in overtime, 115-104. The Knicks beat the Cavs to take game one. For Vanessa Richardson, Doris Burke, producer Mike Martino, engineer Al Rosenberg, Dave Pasch saying so long from Madison Square Garden. All right, let's send it to Jim Baskel in the studio for the postgame show.
2: All right, Dave, thanks so much. 46-21, fourth quarter in overtime for the New York Knicks. The Cleveland Cavaliers give this one back. 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
2: 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And the subject of rest and rust came into play coming into this one. Cleveland one day off in between getting another seven-game series win last time out against Detroit. 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Well, the Knicks rush showed early, fell behind 10-4 early in this one. Then Jalen Brunson found the range.
1: Brunson behind the back dribble, drives at the foul line, stops, pops, hits. Brunson's got 10. The Knicks are rolling right now. They lead by 5.
0: A behind the back twice. It was the second behind the back that shook Schroeder. He's just so good, Brunson.
2: Yeah, that was part of a 16-3 run for the Knicks. Despite shooting 1 of 10 from beyond the arc, the Knicks were up 23-16 after 1. But the Cavaliers began to find their deep ball touch second quarter.
1: 42-37 Knicks. Mitchell right wing got fouled, puts up a 3 and hits it. It's going to be a chance at 4 for Donovan Mitchell. He felt the contact, puts the shot up. It swishes through, and he'll go to the line with the Cavs back within 2.
2: A 4-point play for Mitchell. Then just before the half, he strikes again.
1: Cavs down 1, left corner Mobley. Drives in, swing left side, Mitchell tries a 3. That's good with 2.7 left. Towns, quick inbound, down court, picked off Mitchell. 1 second left, three-quarter court launch is no good, and the Cavs take a 2-point lead to the locker room.
2: 16 in the first half for Donovan Mitchell. Cleveland outscores New York 32-23 in that second quarter. The Knicks 2 of 19 from beyond the arc. Fewest in any half in the playoffs for them as the Cavaliers took a 2-point lead at the break at 48-46 and began to expand that lead into the third quarter.
1: Harden left side, thought about the 3, lobs underneath, catch by Mobley, deep, and he dunks it. 63-54 Cleveland, timeout New York. Mitchell across the timeline, watched by 2 defenders, bounce pass Schroeder right elbow, throws to the left wing, Merrill fires a 3, got it! Merrill hits again, and the lead is 14.
2: A 35-point third quarter for the Cavs. They carried an 83-69 advantage into the fourth quarter. Cleveland in these postseason, 7-0, went up after 3, and things looked in total control early fourth quarter.
1: Front court, left side, Schroeder shovels to Wade. Schroeder has it back. Mitchell, right side, a 3 is up. Pitch good! It is 92-71 Cleveland at the 8-minute mark.
2: There you have it. They were up actually 22 with about 7.5 to go when New York begins to charge back behind their best player.
1: Top of the circle, Brunson drive. Stops 12-footer up. Good for Brunson. It's 94-84 with 4:45 left. Shot clock at 10. Puts it on the deck. Gets in the paint. Floater from 10 feet. Good again off the glass. Brunson taking over in the fourth quarter. It's a 15-1 Knick run. Brunson gets it at the midcourt line.
0: I think you've got to start trapping him, Dave. Like, he's beating you single-handedly.
1: Going against Harden. Behind the back dribble. Fires a 3 from the right side. You bet! Jalen Brunson can't be stopped right now. It's a 5-point game with 3.5 to go.
2: Yeah, we had a ball game, 18-1. Knicks run gets it within 5. Jalen Brunson, 36 to that point, 15 in the fourth quarter. Knicks down 3, get the shooter's touch to get square.
1: Ananobi straight on, throws to the right wing. Shamet puts it up. And it falls. It hit the rim twice and dropped in to tie it up at 99 with 40 seconds left.
2: Again, the Cavs would grab the top side of the scoreboard, but you know who responds.
1: Brunson right side, 23 seconds left, drives, gets past Harden, floater off the backboard is good, and the game is tied again with 101 with 19 seconds left.
2: Indeed, the Knicks from 22 down with 7-plus to go. Jalen Brunson off the window, ties the game at 101. We go to overtime. First time both game ones in the conference finals go to an extra session, and in that OT, home team controls.
1: Brunson with the basketball, defended by Harden. Let's see if he looks to take him to the goal again. He'll back away to the midcourt stripe, puts it on the floor, gets past him easily. Middle of the lane, floater, of course! Brunson again, 36 for Brunson, destroying James Harden.
2: Had 38 for the game, had him up 4, they add to it with OG.
1: Corner and Ananobi, he'll drive on the baseline, and he gets underneath and scores easily against Mobley to push the lead to 6.
0: That's where his size and strength, he just went right to the chest of Mobley, cleared space, that's an easy 2.
2: Just his second bucket of the game and his return to the lineup, an unsung hero for New York, Landry Shamet, made it game set match.
1: And Towns gets it across to Brunson. Left side. Swing to the right wing. Shamet puts it up. It's a 3. It's a 9-point Knick lead with a minute 49 to go in overtime.
2: And that was it. First 9 points of overtime to the New York Knicks. They close this game on a 44-11 run. Their biggest comeback in their franchise in the postseason since 1970. As the Knicks from 22 down win by 11 in a 33-point swing 115-104. Got to mention James Harden again. His postseason history is checkered. More turnovers in this one than baskets made. And Donovan Mitchell, these their two key players, just 3 points in the fourth quarter and overtime as the Cavs give back game one. New York outscores them in OT 14-3 to get the 11-point win. Coming up next in the NBA post-game show, we'll hear from Jalen Brunson. 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
1: Brunson with the basketball, defended by Harden. Let's see if he looks to take him to the goal again. He'll back away to the midcourt stripe, puts it on the floor, gets past him easily. Middle of the lane, floater, of course! Brunson again, 36 for Brunson, destroying James Harden.
2: That's another reason why he's the top clutch time player in the league. Jim Basquiat, the results of the AutoZone In the Zone poll question on who was in the zone for tonight's game one of the Eastern Conference Finals, and that answer is Jalen Brunson of the New York Knicks. 38 points on the night, 15 in the fourth quarter, bringing the Knicks all the way back from 22 down at 5 rebounds and 6 assists as well. 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And he joined our Lisa Salters postgame.
18: Jalen, you guys were down 22 points with 7:40 to go. Just how did you guys get this one back?
19: Find a way. I don't have an answer for you.
18: 40, you guys outscored them since that point, 44-11. That's the last seven and a half in the fourth quarter and overtime. Just what was different? What started working for you guys?
19: We got some stops. They kept fighting, kept believing. Just kept chipping away. You know, they were playing great basketball, and just found the way. I really don't have an answer.
18: I mean, once again, you put the team on your back in that fourth quarter to get the game to overtime. You went on your own personal run. Just what was that feeling like for you when you were in that zone?
19: I'll realize after the fact. But I'm just happy we found a way to win. We kept believing in each other, taking the stops, kept running. My teammates got to believe in me, my coaches. It's all credit to them.
18: I know it's the first 1-4, and this is one game, and you like to keep it right here. But what does a comeback win like this, what can it do for a team?
19: We can still learn from a win. We didn't play our best, obviously, until the end, but we can still learn from a win. We got a lot of work to do.
2: Yeah, it's funny listening to Jalen Brunson there. It seemed like even he couldn't believe that they won the game right after they actually won the game, as the Cavs played a big role in this Knicks comeback down the stretch from 22 down. Meantime, we got Game 2, Western Conference Finals, Spurs and Thunder. Tomorrow night, our coverage comes your way at 8 Eastern, and again, double overtime for San Antonio in the series opener. Victor Wembanyama, 41 points, 24 rebounds, 3 block shots. They hold SGA to 7 of 23 from the floor. Wemby was asked if he thinks he is the best player in the world.
20: Do I feel like it right now? I feel tired. But it's not a question I'm wondering right now. 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You know, the world is 8 billion people, so it's 8 billion opinions.
2: And it certainly looked like that in Game 1. Meantime, the Knicks from 22 down in the fourth quarter win Game 1 over the Cavs, 115-104. And our next broadcast is Game 2, Spurs Thunder. Tomorrow night, our coverage comes your way at 8 Eastern. Coming up next, it's game night for producer Rob Kelly, technical director Camilo Ortiz, associate producer Renee Canales, as well as Vanessa Richardson, Doris Burke, and Dave Pash. I'm Jim Bask. 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
30: Hey, it's Evan Cohen. 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
31: And he finished with 38 points, 15 of 29 shooting, 1 for 6 with 3-point land, but it didn't matter. He was just such a dominating factor, especially on that 11-0 run. After the game, he caught up with our Lisa Salters.
32: Jalen, you guys were down 22 points with 7:40 to go. Just how did you guys get this one back?
33: Find a way. I don't have an answer for you.
32: You guys outscored them since that point, 44-11. That's the last seven and a half in the fourth quarter and overtime. Just what was different? What started working for you guys?
19: We got some stops. They kept fighting, kept believing. Just kept chipping away. You know, they were playing great basketball, and just found a way. I really don't have an answer.
32: Once again, you put the team on your back in that fourth quarter to get the game to overtime. You went on your own personal run. Just what was that feeling like for you when you were in that zone?
19: I'll realize after the fact. But I'm just happy we found a way to win. We kept believing in each other, taking the shots, kept running. My teammates got believing in me, my coaches. It's all credit to them.
32: I know it's the first 1-4, and this is one game, and you like to keep it right here. But what does a comeback win like this, what can it do for a team?
19: I mean, we can still learn from a win. We didn't play our best, obviously, until the end, but now we can still learn from a win. We got a lot of work to do.
31: Wow. I mean, he was at a loss of words, right? Jalen Brunson catching up with Lisa Salters right there following the game, and he was at a loss, Myron, similar to what we are. We're at a loss as well when it comes to what just happened, what we witnessed from the Knicks, and maybe even more importantly, what we witnessed happen from the Cavaliers side of things.
0: Yeah, I mean, you just don't see a breakdown like that.
31: Right.
0: And I love how great basketball players never know how it happened. You happened, Jalen Brunson. That's what happened. You happened. But to watch a team in real time, Q, just completely just become unraveled. I haven't seen anything like that, what we saw from the Cavs tonight.
31: Well, and the thing about it is, to Jalen's, you know, credit when he says, I don't know what happened, I'm sure he's probably thinking, I don't know how they allowed that to happen. Mm-hmm. Right? Yeah. Because to go on a run like that, to end the game on a 44-11 run, including overtime, you have to get some assistance. Yeah. Right? I mean, that's not just 100% you. That's also them getting in their own way. And I hate to be the guy to come to the front of the line in the front of the congregation immediately and call out James Harden and ask where you were. But I got to ask James Harden, who scored 15 points on the night, where were you? Right? Yeah. Isn't this what they brought you in to be, the running buddy of Spider Mitchell, who dropped 29 points? You couldn't have gotten the Cavs 25? You know what I mean? You couldn't. You've got to be that 1-2 punch. And now all of a sudden you're wondering what's going on with James Harden. And this is the conversation that we always end up having and with him, even though we all know he's going to be a Hall of Famer.
0: Yeah, like, for some reason, it's a James Harden game, even when it's not.
31: Right.
0: That's just what it is with him. They brought him in to be a star. I will say, Donovan Mitchell obviously has a lot of things he has to think about. It was time for him to match Jalen Brunson, though, in that moment, and he couldn't. I mean, that's going to be another element.
31: Yep.
0: But I think overall, Q, I think about, aren't coaches the ones who are supposed to be the folks who just stop this from happening?
31: Yep.
0: Like, aren't coaches supposed to be the strategists who say, no matter what the New York Knicks do, you're not coming out of this hole, and somehow they did.
31: Yeah, no, that's a good point. You know, you have to be the one that, one, calls a timeout, stops the run, refocuses, re-energizes your team, and this can't happen. We're up 22. Now we're up 12, right? Yeah. This has to stop. The buck has to stop right now. You have to make it happen. As a matter of fact, Kenny Atkinson, the Cavs head coach, was asked following the game, what happened in that fourth quarter?
4: I thought they hit some really tough shots in that fourth quarter. You know, those two threes, prayer threes, end of shot clock. I think we got a little unlucky, quite honestly. You know, Brunson obviously took over at the end, and you know, we started double teaming him and try to do some different things. But listen, I'm super proud of the way our group played. We played great basketball tonight for, you know, three quarters. You know, unfortunately, fourth quarter, they dominated us in the fourth quarter. You know,
31: ring the bell, man. Ring the bell. I don't want to hear how proud he is of his team for playing three quarters. You know where three quarters works in three periods in hockey, all right? I know the Stanley Cup playoffs is going on. They have three periods, right? You have four quarters. You have to go finish, and the Cavaliers did finish. Y'all ring the bell when you get a chance. They didn't finish, man.
0: Did you know his mic was on cue? Like, did you know that was a hot mic? Because what are you saying?
31: Right.
0: You're proud of what? You're proud of a loss?
31: There it is. Yeah. There it is. Better late than never.
0: You're proud of a loss? You're proud that your team, for some reason, was playing way too fast and giving the New York Knicks too much time?
31: Byron, they did that all game. Oh, you heard Richard Jefferson on the call all night. Why are you guys going so fast? Slow down. That's all I heard all night.
0: And if you're playing a dude like Brunson, fine. I don't know what I can do against him if he's getting to the rim. He's not hitting threes on me consistently like that.
31: Right. Yeah.
0: You know, you're fouling guys. You're making sure that they're not going to get on a run the way that they did, and you couldn't do it.
31: Yeah, that doesn't make any sense. And again, Jalen Brunson only was 1-for-6 from three-point land. So he was literally having to get to the cup, and he was getting to the cup and willed his team to victory. And Kenny Atkinson said he was proud of the way that his team played. I don't see that. I don't see that at all. He's Myron Metcalf. I'm Q Myers. It's game night here on ESPN Radio. More reaction to the Cavs and Knicks. Game 1, Eastern Conference Finals, next on ESPN Radio.
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0: SportsCenter. Eastern Conference Finals Game 1, Knicks versus Cavs. One for the ages. It's in the books. I'm Q Myers. The Knicks dominated the fourth quarter and overtime to take a 1-0 series lead with a 115-104 victory. The Knicks erased a 22-point deficit in under 8 minutes to tie the game at 101 at the end of regulation, then dominated overtime, outscoring Cleveland 14-3 to pick up the win. Here's a stat for you. Largest playoff comeback in Knicks history since 1970. New York ended the game on a 44-11 run. What? Jalen Brunson caught fire in the fourth quarter, finished the game with 38 points and 6 assists. Spider Mitchell did all he could for Cavaliers, scored 29 points and had 6 steals of his own. But James Harden had another rough game, only getting 15 points on 5 of 16 shooting. Again, largest playoff comeback since 1970, ended the game on a 44-11 run when it comes to the New York Knicks. Game 2 will be on Thursday on ESPN Radio. In Big D, Jason Kidd is out as head coach of the Mavericks after 5 seasons in what the team described as mutual decision. Tuesday evening, Kidd has 4 years and more than $40 million remaining on his contract. Sources told ESPN, Mavericks governor Patrick Dumont gave new president Masai Ujiri full authorization to determine the coach's future with the franchise. Apparently, Kidd, who had a 205-205 overall record with Dallas, wanted to be promoted to president of basketball operations after general manager Nico Harrison was fired in November, but Dumont informed Kidd months ago that he would not be considered for the front office. For more scores and analysis, check out ESPN.com and the all-new ESPN app. Coming up, more reaction to the Eastern Conference Final comeback from the Knicks to take a 1-0 series lead versus Cleveland Cavaliers with Myron Metcalf and me, Q Myers, here on ESPN Radio.
1: Coming up on the Wednesday edition of Unsportsmanlike with Evan Cohen, Michelle Smallman, and me, Chris Canny. I'll tell you what Wemby will do for an encore in Game 2 and why this series could be over quicker than we all thought. It's Unsportsmanlike, 6 a.m. Eastern, right here on ESPN Radio, ESPN 2, and ESPNU.
2: Brunson with the basketball, defended by Harden. Let's see if he looks to take him to the goal again. He'll back away to the midcourt stripe, puts it on the floor, gets past him easily. Middle of the lane, floater, of course! Brunson again, 36 for Brunson, destroying James Harden.
0: Harden was destroyed all night by Jalen Brunson, who ended the game with 38 total points. That highlight coming in courtesy of ESPN Radio. And the Knicks come back. They storm back to take a 1-0 series lead versus the Cavaliers, 115-104. 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He's Myron Metcalf. I'm Q Myers. Joining us now is Vanessa Richardson, who is part of tonight's ESPN Radio broadcast, Cavs and Knicks. And she joins us now on the phone lines. And Vanessa, thanks so much for your time. We really do appreciate you. Last night, I asked George Sedano, who was part of the broadcast, what was it like there in OKC? What was that environment like when the Spurs did what they did? I asked you the same question. Being in Madison Square Garden, what was it like when the Knicks made that comeback and found a way to win that game?
3: Well, thanks for having me on, guys. And much like I'm sure George Sedano told you, it was absolute madness. When you have a game of that caliber that George covered, you know, it just back and forth, double overtime. And then, you know, in my case tonight, wasn't as good of a game at first. You could definitely classify it as probably sloppy, but that fourth quarter was unbelievable. And just to watch Jalen Brunson take over is always fun. You know, I think the Cavs really needed this one if they wanted the series, right? Like, it's obviously still possible, but you got to steal one on the road when you are in the playoffs. So it was definitely a good game.
4: I guess I don't like to be a body language expert, but what was it like when the Knicks were down 93-71? What did they look like? How are they presenting themselves when they were down 22 at that point?
3: Well, there's a video that's kind of going viral of Jalen speaking very passionately to his, you know, his teammates on the bench. So I don't want to say that they were dejected. You know, I think Mike Brown's a great coach. I think those guys know that they always have a shot, but you definitely could feel the momentum, you know, shifting to the Cavs. And it, quite frankly, Madison Square Garden, which is usually very, very loud, was very, very quiet. So, you know, definitely a momentum switch once Jalen Brunson got going. I believe he finished with 38 points.
0: Vanessa Richardson is with us here on Game Night on ESPN Radio on the ESPN app, reacting to the Knicks comeback victory, 115-104 over the Cleveland Cavaliers. From your point of view, when Cleveland saw that slipping away, that lead, and felt that momentum shifting, was there a look of panic? Was there almost like that deer in headlights type look? Like, what was going on with Kenny Atkinson where he wasn't able to stop the bleeding?
3: It was weird. I mean, it was obviously like you wonder certain defensive decisions that were made and doubling James Harden at times when James just wasn't having an effective night. But look, you got to give it to the Knicks. They had a lot of production all around, like Jalen Brunson's 38 points stand out. But you know, quite frankly, so did the Cavs. Like, I thought Donovan Mitchell had an awesome night. I think it's going to be one that I think a lot of people are going to watch back the tape, as they say, and especially that third and fourth quarter to see how the heck they fumbled a 22-point lead. And when I did my post-game interview, I cited our great researchers and statistics folks at ESPN. They said that it was the largest comeback in Knicks playoff history since 1970. I mean, after the game, like, Patrick Ewing and Latrell Sproul and Amon Shumpert and, like, I mean, I'm talking probably a dozen former New York Knicks alumni are on the court taking it all in, you know, dapping each other up. So it was definitely a big night and definitely a big moment for this series.
4: 93-71, obviously the vibe was off at Madison Square Garden. What was it like before overtime? Like, how much had that environment just changed when the Knicks were able to send it into the extra period?
3: You said before
4: going
3: overtime.
4: Going into overtime.
3: Oh my gosh,
4: what was the vibe like? Yeah, going into overtime.
3: It was crazy. And where I'll give Knicks fans credit is they didn't leave. Like, even when the Knicks were down 22, if you look at the end of that game and you watch the TV broadcast, the Knicks fans were still there. It was pretty incredible. So, you know, Ben Stiller and Timothy Chalamet and the Knicks fans definitely believed that they could get it done. So it was really cool. You know, anytime you get to broadcast a game there, it's a privilege. And, you know, to be in a playoff environment there with so many, like I said, just Knicks alums courtside and just such a great basketball game in that second half was special.
0: Vanessa Richardson, who is part of tonight's ESPN Radio broadcast, the Cavs and Knicks, is with us here on Game Night on ESPN Radio on the all-new ESPN app. And Vanessa, I've always been told that you can't allow one loss to beat you twice. How do you see the Cavaliers bouncing back on Thursday in game number two?
3: I think Kenny is a great coach. You know, I think they're going to learn from this. I think, look, they're going to need more from James Harden. Like, that's the, you know, and we'll see if they can kind of activate that double big that has been so effective for them and was great and physical in that series versus the Pistons. So I definitely think that they can bounce back, but it'll be interesting to see how they handle it, because this was a golden opportunity that was on a platter for them, and their bench is right in front of where Lisa Salters and I sit. So it all shifted very quickly, and yes, you know, you have to move on to the next one, but man, it would have been good for the Cavs to get this first win here tonight at MSG.
0: Yeah, no, it would have been. It looked like they were going to have an opportunity to steal it. They say that's when the series begins, is when the road team wins one. Well, the road team had an opportunity, and they lost it. They let it slip away. Cavaliers lose 115-104. The Knicks have a 1-0 series lead. Vanessa, fantastic stuff. Thanks so much for giving us a few minutes of your time this evening. We appreciate you here on Game Night.
3: Guys, you know that I love this show. I love Stosh. I love the ESPN radio crew. I am always willing to come on. So have a great rest of your show.
0: Hey, thanks so much. That was awesome. Stosh, she wasn't talking to you. She was talking to Myron and me. No, kidding. I kid. No, good stuff. Thank you, Vanessa. That was fantastic and great analysis and breakdown. And, man, Myron, you work sidelines for, you know, many games, college, NBA, NFL. Two nights in a row, right? George Sedano's there in OKC for last night's game, and then Vanessa's there on hand for us this evening for the Knicks and the Cavs. I mean, you want to talk about a great way to start the Western and Eastern Conference Finals. We saw it in game number one for both.
4: Yeah, I mean, a lot of NBA fans were complaining, hey, you know, we don't have enough exciting matchups in the playoffs. You know, teams have been too dominant, and then, you know, the NBA gives us this.
0: Right.
4: Back-to-back nights of some of the greatest things that we have ever witnessed. I think it was important what Vanessa said about being down 22, because Q, you and I both know, even in a playoff situation, a lot of people are leaving the building when you're down. I was at game six, Timberwolves Spurs. I was there covering for ESPN. I tell you what, in the third quarter, when they were down 25-30, people hit the exits.
5: Yeah.
4: They were not sticking around.
5: Right.
4: So it just says a lot about who New York Knicks fans are, that they're down 22 and they're sticking it out because I think they still have a chance.
0: Right. They either thought they still had a chance or they just weren't willing to go ahead and take that L's with that, with however much money it cost to get those tickets.
4: Yeah,
0: right.
4: True.
0: They're like, hey, you know what? Even if this is a loss, we're gonna get our money's worth here. And they did. They got their money's worth and then some. And you know, it's funny. I've always been told, like, never leave a game till the very end. You never know how this thing will play out. But most of the time, you can feel pretty confident when
4: you can leave most of the time.
0: Yeah. When it gets to a certain point, you're like, this one's in the books. I'm gonna get an early, jump on traffic. Gonna get my Uber a little bit early, whatever you got to do, man. I think Vanessa, you said it, she hit it on the head when she said the Knicks fans did not leave and they got that Jalen Brunson magic. And once that hit, man, and I don't know about you, but at a certain point I'm like, this dude's not gonna miss. He might not miss another shot.
4: And that's how it felt. It felt like, as much as I think we were praising Donovan Mitchell, right, and we were saying, wow, you know, Donovan Mitchell, people have been saying, because we forget, as much as we've been talking about James Harden, he hasn't been out of the second round.
0: Right.
4: So there's still pressure on him as well until now. Is he going to show up? And he did. And then when it was time to go to that next level that Brunson went to, he couldn't get there.
0: Right.
4: So I think that, to me, is what probably is the most difficult thing for the Cavs. It's not just losing 22-point lead. It's how do you match that?
0: Right.
4: Whatever that was from Jalen Brunson.
0: Yeah, no, you got to take your game to the next level, right? I mean, we always talk about it in here. You know, the superstars, they're able to, you know, get their team, put them on their back, and when they need them the most, make some plays happen. And at some point, when you're up 22 and you're losing and you're feeling Uncle Mo leave your sideline and go to the other sideline, when you hear Madison Square Garden getting louder and louder and louder, at some point you got to say, come on, give me the rock. Here I go. Right, and that's what the all-time greats will do. And I'm not trying to slight Donovan Mitchell. I'm not trying to even slight James Harden. But someone has to have an answer.
4: Yeah, well, and you know, I think they were looking around, waiting for somebody to go into the phone booth.
0: Right,
4: you know, and in the playoffs, like, you got to be that. You got James Harden. You brought him aboard because you wanted him to be that guy, and he couldn't be. And Donovan Mitchell also couldn't rise to the occasion. Game two is not just going to be about this series. It will affect the future of this franchise, Q. I mean, this is one of the most important games, I think, in recent franchise history.
0: Yeah, they had an opportunity to get that Uncle Mo that I talk about on their side, steal game number one, but they blew it. And so now they're really going to look to try to bounce back coming up on Thursday in game number two. He's Meyer Metcalf. I'm Q Myers. It's Game Night here on ESPN Radio and the ESPN app. Coming up next, we'll hear from the next Knicks head coach, Mike Brown. It's Game Night on ESPN Radio and the all-new ESPN app.
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1: Hey, it's Evan Cohen. 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

0: straight on, throws to the right wing. Shamet puts it up. And it falls. It hit the rim twice. It dropped in to tie it up at 99 with 40 seconds left.
1: That's one of those, how in the world did that one fall in? Where they say, shooter's roll. That was a shooter roll. Tied the game up at 99 in the fourth quarter. Shamet with the three-pointer. ESPN Radio on the highlight. 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He's Myron Metcalf. I'm Q Myers. And Myron, when a shot like that touches every element of the rim before it actually goes through the cylinder, if you're the Cavaliers, you have to think, really? This is not going to be a good outcome for us, because now everything, the basketball gods are now working against us.
2: Yeah, I mean, that has to be a stunning feeling. Mm-hmm. To go from being up 22 on the road, feeling like you're about to dominate this game, and all of a sudden in the fourth quarter, you lose it all. I don't think I've ever seen a team unravel like that and just lose its composure. And again, I know we said this earlier, Q, I don't know why they were playing so fast.
1: Yeah.
2: Like, it just felt like all of the rules you learn in ninth grade basketball, the Cavs didn't follow. You call a timeout to slow down the momentum of the opposing team. Foul if they're on a run like that. Anything you can do to disrupt that momentum, slow the game down, and they didn't do any of that.
1: You know what it felt like to me is, you know, college football teams that run that quick offense, that quick pace offense, when it's time to salt away the clock, they don't know how.
2: Yep.
1: That's what it felt like. It felt like the Cavaliers, and I can't tell you, watching the broadcast, how many times I heard Richard Jefferson say, slow down. They're in a hurry. Why are you in a hurry? Just slow down. And then they started making mental mistakes, throwing the ball away, not having communication, right? I mean, you started talking about it. This is just fundamental basketball they're not playing at this stage of the game. That's when coach, timeout, timeout. That's when the coach has got to settle down the troops, let them know, hey, no big deal. You guys built up this lead. You're good. You're better than them. Calm down, relax, and play your game. And that's what they failed to do. And Kenny Atkinson, he's got to take that one on the chin. He failed to do that as well. You want to chime in on the show, we'd love to get your feedback. 44-11, that's the kind of run that the Knicks had to finish off this bad boy and win game one of the Eastern Conference Finals, 115-104. You can always hit us up at 888-SAY-ESPN, 888-729-3776, on our socials at Metcalf by ESPN, at ESPN Radio, and that's your boy Q254. All right. That one guy hit us up.
2: Okay. I was waiting.
1: I was too. That one guy hit us up and said, boo to your producer, Stosh, but the nosebleeds was going for $600 a pop at Madison Square Garden. So sound like people weren't trying to lead. Jasper said, I blame Atkinson for the loss. First, he waited too long to call timeout. Waited till New York cut the lead to 4. Should have called it at 10 or 12. Second, the O has to run through Mitchell. Not Harden. And for him to say he was proud of his team, played the way they played, really? How?
3: Can I boo him right back, by the way?
1: Yeah, go ahead.
3: Boo. What's up with that?
1: We're equal opportunity employers around here, brother. Right. I just got to get my Twitter sounder next time. Just saying. You know what I mean? I got to get it. There you go.
4: That's my bad.
1: It's all good. That's all good. Yeah. One more from Mike. Mike said, fans were absolutely filing out of the garden. Doris mentioned it on the broadcast. So there you go. I guess it depends on where you were. I guess the ones that are sitting next to the floor, they weren't leaving, or at least it didn't appear to be leaving. Either way, I know for a fact, Myron, that the garden was loud.
2: Yeah. I mean, that's what you expect Madison Square Garden to be, and kind of in that moment. But with down 22, that wasn't the case.
1: Right.
2: That place was silent. And I'm sure if you're the Cavs, you thought, finally, we're in control.
1: Yep.
2: You take the crowd out of that crowd, it's so hard to take that crowd out of the game. And then all of a sudden, you lose it all. I just think Kenny Atkinson's comments, Q, to say he was proud, that's the kind of soundbite that haunts franchises for years to come. Like, that's one of those things that maybe a decade, 20 years from now, we're still playing. Because why are you proud of a team that just squandered the biggest lead in the opposing team's playoff history? It didn't make a lot of sense then, and it certainly doesn't make a lot of sense now.
1: No, and it's not going to make a lot of sense tomorrow. And they better hope that on Thursday, when they have game two, they're able to bounce back and tie up the series at one, and maybe they could put that behind them. But as I mentioned to Vanessa when she joined the show, they can't allow one loss to beat them twice. So they've got to definitely bounce it back and get ready for Thursday. I'm sure Mike Brown is feeling good, not necessarily about the way that the game was played early, but how the way that the Knicks finished, 44-11 run, end of the fourth quarter, and, of course, overtime as well. Let's go back to the Garden and hear from the Knicks head coach.
4: He was phenomenal. He did what he was supposed to do tonight, and it definitely helped us get the win.
5: Coach, in the fourth quarter there, you got a lot of Brunson on Harden. Yeah. Was that just something you guys were looking for, and is that kind of an advantageous matchup for you that really helped you guys down the stretch?
4: Yeah, it's sometimes you got to do what the game dictates, and they were trying to do the same thing with Jaylen, and so we said, okay, we feel like we can play that game. We try not to play that game much, but we feel like we have a guy that we can play that game with, and Jaylen. And so, just like we have to try to figure out different ways to guard Harden and Mitchell, they got to figure out different ways to guard Jaylen. But there's no secret we were attacking Harden.
6: Jaylen, it looked like there was one huddle where he looked like he was kind of animatedly going at everybody. Just kind of, were you seeing something in the huddle from him, captain-wise?
4: He's a leader. He's our guy. And he felt we need to play faster. He felt we needed to be better defensively. There were a couple of things that he felt, and he made sure that we knew, and our guys responded to him.
7: Mike, you mentioned a little bit Landry opened up the offense and them having a big, the other side of that was them having Jared Allen on Josh and Lance kind of clogging up in those moments. What do you feel like in those moments when Josh is on the court and they're guarding him with Allen that you guys can do to open up more space when they have that matchup?
4: We got to keep moving him around. If Josh is open and his feet are set, he's got to let it fly. He's made shots. We feel like he'll make shots. And if he doesn't want to shoot it, he can get to his mitty, or he can go DHO with somebody, a quick DHO with somebody. So, Josh, we faced this coverage all year, and we played well throughout the course of the year, and we faced it in Atlanta. So we started the game off 2 for 19 from the three-point line, and it wasn't just Josh. We had some pretty good looks from the right people, and if those go in, the mojo is a little bit different. And they didn't, and Cleveland was able to get back into it. And so the game's about adjustments. We made an adjustment down the stretch, and we were fortunate to be able to come back and get the win.
8: Mike, you've talked about this team's resilience all year. When you're down 22 so late, does any part of you consider packing it up and moving on to game two? Did you expect your team to be able to make that massive comeback that late in the game?
4: It was still a lot of time. And I felt that, if we open the floor up a little bit, and we hit a couple threes while getting some stops. Our crowd is fantastic. It's the best in the league. And our guys felt their energy. As soon as we got a couple of stops, made a couple of shots, the crowd was right back in the game. And so, when you got 9 minutes and something seconds left on the game clock, I've seen us defend in the fourth quarter out of this world. And you open the floor up a little bit, that just takes the right guys shooting the basketball and knocking down some shots. Like I said, Mikal hit a couple big ones, Landry hit some big ones, and when that happens with the crowd that we have, shout out Nick fans, you guys were freaking awesome tonight. Anything can happen.
1: There you go. Mike Brown, Knicks head coach, and shouting out the Knicks fan base. You guys were awesome, right? His words, not mine, but they were, and they were loud, and they helped fuel that comeback with that energy that they provided. But ultimately, as Mike Brown said, they were targeting James Harden because he just was a liability defensively, and Jalen Brunson was able to exploit him.
2: Yeah, we're going to talk about who he was offensively and all the shots that he missed, but what Mike Brown said is actually probably more important. Mm-hmm. The fact that they knew that they could take advantage of James Harden defensively, and that was kind of what sparked that run down the stretch of that game. I've never seen anything like it. Did it really happen?
1: I know. I'm telling you. It feels like it didn't really happen, but we know it really did happen. And look, that's the chess match, though, Myron. That's the chess match when you're coaches, right? Okay, now they found a matchup that they like. How do we slow that down? How do we stop that? How do we make them switch and change up what they do? And Kenny Atkinson didn't have the answer, and you got to give Mike Brown and the Knicks credit for what they were able to do. He's Myron Metcalf. I'm Q Myers. It's game night here on ESPN Radio. Coming up next, we get to your calls and post-game reaction from Madison Square Garden. 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
9: You know about the Eastern Conference Finals game number one, Knicks versus the Cavs. The Knicks ended the game on a 44-11 run, which is the largest playoff comeback in Knicks history. I'm Hugh Myers. With that domination in the fourth quarter and overtime, the Knicks take a 1-0 series lead after getting the 115-104 victory. Jalen Brunson caught fire in the fourth quarter, finished with 38 points and 6 assists. Spider Mitchell for Cleveland at 29 points and 6 steals of his own. James Harden, he had a rough game, rough day at the office, only 15 points on 5 of 16 shooting. Game 2 will be on Thursday on ESPN Radio. And Big D, Jason Kidd, is out as the head coach of the Mavericks after 5 seasons in what the team described as a mutual decision Tuesday evening. Kidd has 4 years and more than $40 million remaining on his contract, sources told ESPN. Mavericks Governor Patrick Dumont gave new President Masai Ujiri full authorization to determine the coach's future with the franchises. The sources said the Kidd had expressed a desire to be promoted to President of Basketball Operations after General Manager Nico Harrison was fired back in November, but Dumont informed Kim months ago that he would not be considered for the front office. He ends his Mavs time 205-205. Went 22-18 in the playoffs and advanced to the 2022 Western Conference Finals and the 2024 NBA Finals. For more scores and analysis, check out ESPN.com and the all-new ESPN app. Coming up, more game night, more reaction to the Eastern Conference Finals game number one, Knicks versus Cavs, with Myron Metcalf and me, Q Myers, here on ESPN Radio and the all-new ESPN app.
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2: Cleveland will inbound it. Harden does, and the game is over. One of the greatest comebacks in playoff history. Trailing by 22 in the fourth quarter, the Knicks come storming back in the largest playoff comeback win since 1970. They go from trailing by 22 to winning by 11 in overtime, 115-104.
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0: Storm back to get the dub over the Cavs in Eastern Conference Final Game number one. They have that 1-0 series lead. It's game night here on ESPN Radio, the ESPN app, SiriusXM Channel 80, and TuneIn. 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We do want to hear from you. Get your thoughts on what you saw, what you heard from Eastern Conference Finals Game number one. Hit us up at 888-SAY-ESPN, 888-729-3776, or on our socials at Metcalf by ESPN, at ESPN Radio, at your boy Q254. Myron, real quick. Before we hear from, we'll hear from Peter, who was actually at the game. Before we hear from Peter, you mentioned it. The game ended for the Cavaliers shooting 4 of 18 overall in the last 12 minutes and 49 seconds of the game. That's 22%. 4 of 18 is how Cleveland ended that bad boy.
1: Yeah, I don't know that we've ever seen a team go from hot to cold like that in a playoff game up 22 where it felt like they couldn't miss to all of a sudden just they can't by a basket. And then obviously the Knicks lost that 44-11 run. I want to correct something because I think people are saying this. This is the greatest Knicks run since at least 1970. And it's important to point that out is because we didn't have a lot of stats before 1970.
0: Yeah, that's true.
1: You know, there weren't a lot of things that we know before that time. So this may be the greatest comeback ever for the New York Knicks. We just don't have the numbers to prove it. So in modern history, this is certainly the greatest thing that the New York Knicks have ever done in the playoffs.
0: It's the biggest. It's the greatest comeback they've ever had since I've been alive.
1: 100%.
0: You know what I mean? 100%. I was born in 76. So, I mean, if we're going all the way back to 70, man, I wasn't even thought of, right? Mama Q was running around. She was hanging out. She was doing her thing. Who knows what? Don't ask no questions. Man. I don't need no lies.
1: 100%. Yeah, if you are a 70s or 80s baby, you have never seen anything like this. And you know what I got a lot of joy from, 2Q? Seeing the former Knicks on the sideline and how much they were celebrating. That's the one thing I got to give the Knicks credit for.
0: Yep.
1: You don't see a lot of teams connecting with their legends. I mean, the Lakers do it.
0: Yeah.
1: Some other great teams. But in basketball, you don't see a ton of that. So for the Knicks to bring those guys back, put them courtside, and to make them a part of everything, that's cool to see.
0: There's no doubt about that. But we do want to hear from you, as mentioned, 888-SAY-ESPN, 888-729-3776. It's only right we start out with our guy, Peter, in New York, who is actually at the game. Big Pete, welcome to game night, man. What you got for us?
2: So I called exactly a year ago, driving home. It was raining right after game one of Vista Conference Finals. I was depressed. I can't believe I just saw that, deflated. And today, the exact opposite happened. I was deflated with 7 minutes to go, and then life slowly started coming back into me. My heart rate started beating faster and faster. And it was manic. It was amazing to watch. I'm proud of every guy on the team. The fans were into it. Shamit, the X Factor, and OG with the free throws at the end. I think it was a full like team effort, you know? It was amazing to watch, guys.
0: Hey, great call, Peter. Thanks so much. Appreciate you. Be safe out there on that road, my man. But, I can only imagine, man, if you're a Knicks fan, you're sitting there in the Garden, Myron, and you're sitting there watching this team slip away after all they've done to get to the finals, right? And you're thinking, this is what we got for game number one? And then to see a little bit of a comeback. And, you know, as a fan, you're watching. You're like, well, it's not out of the realm of possibility they can come back. But you don't really, in your mind, think that that's going to happen. Until all of a sudden, I remember I looked up and saw that the game was knotted up. I'm looking, you know, at the internet and the game at the same time. And I was like, this game is tied? Are you serious?
1: Yeah. Yeah, someone's going to wake up tomorrow, Q, and not believe this.
0: Right.
1: Like, someone who's just been off the grid is going to look at this and say that that's impossible. Because we saw it and we still feel like it's impossible. Like, that's how miraculous that comeback was. And, again, the Cavs, it felt like, could not miss. I'll tell you the difference between these two teams that you notice as well. That team was following Donovan Mitchell. The Cavs were riding his coattails. He was playing like the big star in the big city, you know, all the Donovan Mitchell, the New York rumors over the years, and he showed up in the Big Apple.
0: Yeah.
1: And then all of a sudden, when Jalen Brunson responded, you could see the confidence build around those guys. Those guys started following Jalen Brunson, and they couldn't follow Donovan Mitchell because all of a sudden he went cold. So just a real switch between the star turns for the two best guys, I think, on the floor tonight.
0: Well, before we hear from Tremaine, let's hear from Cavs head coach Kenny Atkinson one more time about what happened in that fourth quarter.
3: I thought they hit some really tough shots in that fourth quarter. You know, those two threes, prayer threes, end of shot clock. I think we got a little unlucky, quite honestly. You know, Brunson obviously took over at the end, and you know, we started double teaming them and try to do some different things. But listen, I'm super proud of the way our group played. We played great basketball tonight for, you know, three quarters. You know, unfortunately, fourth quarter, you know, they dominated us in the fourth quarter, you know.
0: Yeah. Yeah, they did. Ring the bell again, Mary. Even though I knew what he was about to say, I still couldn't believe I heard what he said.
1: Q, I guess only I heard the proud before. He said very proud. Is that accurate?
0: Yeah, that's accurate.
1: Now, if they come back and win the series, Q, whatever.
0: Right.
1: People will look at this and won't even remember it. But if they lose it, this is the kind of thing that sticks. How are you very proud of your team suddenly not being able to play defense
0: right
1: in the last 8 minutes of the fourth quarter? And I tell you what, they had taken the Uber home before overtime because they didn't show up at overtime.
0: At all.
1: You're very proud of, right, of that? Can you imagine Pat Riley,
0: right,
1: Phil Jackson, Pop? Can you imagine the great coaches that we've seen look at that and say, you're very proud? It never would have happened. So good luck for Kenny Atkinson to kind of reverse what we saw tonight. But I can't believe he said very proud of what we witnessed.
0: Well, the other thing about that is, even if you can't hit a bucket, you can't get a stop. You know what I mean? Like, that's your point. You're talking about they're not even playing defense. You can't get a stop. You're up 22. At some point, even if the lid gets put on the rim, you can play defense. That's a choice. No. You say it to me all the time. That's a choice.
1: It is a choice. And they didn't make it.
0: Right.
1: They chose not to.
0: Right. Exactly. Makes no sense whatsoever. 888-SAY-ESPN, 888-729-3776. Let's go out to Arkansas. Talk to our guy, Tremaine. Tremaine, welcome to Game Night. What you got for us?
4: What's up, my guy?
0: Tell
4: what I was going to say, man. He talking about they got unlucky. No, he put his jersey on in the fourth quarter. That's what happened. That's why the team couldn't follow Donovan Mitchell with Jalen Brunson got going. You wanted to go to Hacker Mitchell up double figures? That threw the whole game plan off. It slowed Spider down.
0: Yep.
4: The bigs were clearing the spot. That was a dumb strategy. That's why they got unlucky. He wanted to be in the game. He put his jersey on for no reason. That's my take on it.
0: I like it, Tremaine. Hey, thanks for the call. Great feedback. And I didn't like that strategy either. I'm glad he brought that up. They were up big, and they started the hack of Mitchell. And I know, and Richard Jefferson was trying to explain why it makes sense and what they were trying to do, what they were attempting to do. But going back to the point you made early in the show, it kept slowing everything down, you know, and not in the positive way. It kept giving the Knicks more time, right? Where at that point you just want the clock to run, but it kept slowing them down because they're putting Mitchell on the line, regardless if he's making it or not, right? I mean, it's the clock is stopped, and we always talk about the best way a team could come back is get points with the clock stopped. Well, if the clock is stopped, and even if he misses the free throw, they're still in a good position to gather their defense.
1: Yeah.
0: Right? They're still in a good position for that. I didn't like that strategy either. I'm glad Tremaine brought that up.
1: Yeah, I mean, I think you're the Cavs. You got to do something. You know, they were playing way too fast on a lot of possessions.
0: Right.
1: They weren't fouling. They weren't calling timeouts. They weren't doing the things that teams usually do when the opposing team is starting to chip away at a 22-point deficit.
0: Right.
1: Like, you disrupt that momentum. And Kenny Atkinson didn't do the things you had to do. And by the time he figured it out, if he did ever figure it out.
0: He didn't.
1: It was too late, right? too late.
0: Yeah.
1: So I just don't get the coaching strategy. Basic fundamentals I feel like were missed.
0: Yeah, I don't understand it either. I really don't. And, you know, when they're in play, they're going too fast. Then they slow the clock down by trying to go to this Hackett approach, which I didn't like that approach whatsoever. It just seemed like whatever they were trying to do coaching-wise was not working, right? They went to the whiteboard, and the whiteboard didn't answer back, right? It wasn't they weren't calling up the right plays, and so it was a total team effort when you lose like that. Again, the Knicks go on a 44-11 run.
1: Unreal.
0: To finish the game, which again, largest playoff comeback in Knicks history since at least, as you pointed out, since at least 1970. That's all that you need to know. He's Myron Metcalf. I'm Q Myers. Coming up, more of your calls on tonight's game and how can the Cavs respond to what happened tonight. That's coming up next here on Game Night on ESPN Radio on the all-new ESPN app.
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0: Cleveland will inbound it. Harden does, and the game is over. One of the greatest comebacks in playoff history. Trailing by 22 in the fourth quarter, the Knicks come storming back in the largest playoff comeback win since 1970. They go from trailing by 22 to winning by 11 in overtime, 115 to 104.
1: 44-11 run. That's all you need to know when it comes to the Knicks coming back against the Cleveland Cavaliers. Eastern Conference final game number one to take it 115-104. That was the final call courtesy of ESPN Radio. 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He's Myron Metcalf. I'm Q Myers. We do want to hear from you at 888-SAY-ESPN, 888-729-3776. You can also hit us on our socials at Metcalf by ESPN, at ESPN Radio, and at your boy Q254. But let's go out to the Lou. Let's talk to our guy, Michael. Michael, welcome to game night. What you got for us on the game?
2: Hey, thank you for taking my call. But you need to call your buddy Emmett and wake him up. It's about maybe 12, 15. Let him know that was called a Cavalier. And he always wants to shout about a Cavalier. Let him know that Cavaliers just got Cavalier by the Knicks tonight. Thank you very much.
1: Hey, Michael, great call. Mike, drop moment. Myron, I wasn't going to say it. Yeah. I wasn't going to be the one to say it. Our guy, Nick Cardi, Cardi B, I like to call him, who works here at ESPN Radio with us, he sent a group text to Emmett and me and was like, Emmett, Cavalanche, just like Michael just said, the Cavs just got Cavalanche. And I didn't want to be that guy. Yeah. I didn't want to contribute to it. I ain't going to lie, though. I might have cracked a little bit of a smile when I read it. I'm just saying. And I might have cracked a bigger smile when I heard Michael representing the Lou talk about call up Emmett. Emmett, I don't even want to call him at this time of the night.
3: Well, I mean, we probably can't. I bet he changed his number. You know, he might not have the same contact. So
1: he might not ever come appear on this show again.
4: Programming note, Emmett will be co-hosting tomorrow night.
3: Yes. Yeah, he'll have a lot to say. But, you know, one thing I will give Emmett credit for, he has talked a lot about the hot and cold element of this team.
1: Yep.
3: That, like, even when things are going really, really bad, they've had a bunch of comebacks. We've seen that throughout the playoffs. But when things have gone really, really well, we've also seen them fall apart. So it's almost like, I wonder how shocked Cavs fans are, if they're as shocked as us.
1: Right.
3: Because part of me feels like, not that they expected them to lose a 22-point lead, but they knew it was possible.
1: Right, exactly. Michael, really good call, man. Definitely appreciate that. We'll get back to the phone lines in a hot second. I do want to hear from James Harden. We mentioned him a few times. He only had 15 points on the night. I felt like he needed to contribute a little bit more, help out Spider. Spider also has to step up and deliver down the stretch as well. But let's hear from James Harden on bouncing back after this loss.
5: James, where's the team's mentality after a game like this? Obviously, you're going to lose games in the postseason, but to be up so big, so late, how is it harder to flush a game like this?
6: No, you know, we're a super confident team. You know, obviously, we understand, you know, we literally let one slip away, but, you know, we got a lot of positives out of this game, you know what I mean? So we just watched them, figure out what we can correct, and, you know, put an entire game together.
1: I mean, that sounds good, Myron. I guess he's saying what he's supposed to say, but a little bit of your confidence, especially knowing that you haven't been very good on the road throughout the course of the postseason. The only two wins you got were the last two against Detroit on the road. Those are the only two wins they've had on the road this postseason. You've got to feel some kind of way. Like he said, you let one slip away, but that one is a massive one, especially if you don't win on Thursday.
3: Yeah, and James Harden's played, I think, almost 300 playoff games. I'm sure he has a lot of confidence. I'm sure a guy at that level just comes out and is able to maybe forget moments like that. You know, people are saying, can they come back? Of course. They're high-level athletes.
1: Right.
3: I think the bigger challenge is, do the dudes in the locker room feel like they can follow you?
1: Right.
3: Because we know they can follow Jalen Brunson on the other side. I don't think James Harden has made the case that he can be that leader, the way that he struggled again. So if you can't count on him and it puts more pressure on Donovan Mitchell, when are you ever going to get another chance to be up that big and to hold on to steal a win? You fall today, I don't know what chance you have in game two after what we witnessed tonight.
1: Well, and if you're James Harden and you're hearing the Knicks head coach Mike Brown talk about purposely going after you, you've got to feel some kind of way. Kenny Atkinson, as the head coach of the Cavaliers, has to figure out some way to not allow James Harden to get switched on to Jalen Brunson. But if you don't know what I'm talking about, here's Mike Brown at his presser talking about targeting James Harden down the stretch.
7: Sometimes you got to do what the game dictates, and they were trying to do the same thing with Jalen, and so we said, okay, you know, we feel like we can play that game. We try not to play that game much, but we feel like we have a guy that we can play that game with, and Jalen. And so, you know, just like we have to try to figure out different ways to guard Harden and Mitchell, they got to figure out different ways to guard Jalen. But we were, there's no secret, we were attacking Harden.
1: No secret.
3: Yeah.
1: No secret. Again, I go back to Kenny Atkinson and say, hey, coach, you got to get a timeout. You got to figure out that you can't keep happening. You can't keep seeing it happen time after time after time, possession after possession after possession, and just allow it to keep happening and think James is all of a sudden going to be able to make a stop or get a stop. Jalen Brunson saw the rim look like the ocean at one point.
3: Yeah, I mean, he did. And I think when he saw Harden on him,
1: yep.
3: He felt very confident.
1: And yeah.
3: They couldn't find a way to avoid that matchup. It's hard in the flow of the game.
1: It is.
3: But James Harden has to impact the game somehow.
1: Mm-hmm.
3: Like, okay, if you're not going to be good defensively, you have to be an effective offensive player.
1: Right.
3: Like, you have to do something. That's why you were brought to Cleveland, to impact moments just like that. You're up 22. The crazy thing is, Q, no one was asking him to be a legend.
1: Right.
3: Like, James Harden didn't have to play like a Hall of Famer in that moment. He just had to not be terrible. And he couldn't avoid that on either side of the ball. And I just don't know how you adjust. Mike Brown said that to make it very clear that they don't care if the Cavs know it. And
1: right.
3: that's how confident you know that they are.
1: Couple quick stats on James Harden, then we'll hear from our guy Willingham. James Harden in game one, 6 turnovers, 5 buckets. His 6th game with more turnovers than buckets this playoffs, that's according to StatMuse. 6 turnovers,
3: yeah.
1: 5 buckets. That can't happen. And also, real app, James Harden now has the most playoff games shooting under 35% field goal since 1955. And I'll even say, I'll use your line, since at least 1955.
3: Yeah. Because we don't know what happened before then. You know, in terms of, right. There's a lot of numbers we don't have, but my goodness, you're talking 60 years almost. We haven't seen anything like that, Q. It's remarkable.
1: It's incredible that has happened, and that is what's gone on, and that's how game one got wrapped up, Knicks and the Cavaliers. Let's go out to Virginia, talk to Willingham. Willingham, welcome to game night. What you got for us?
8: Hey, thanks for taking my call. I think the coaches and the team, they had a mental letdown. That was one of the biggest choke gut jobs you go see. Okay, the coach should have called a timeout. They had that bigger lead. All they had to do is analyze, work on the clock. It's just like a conversation between two guys there. Man, going to be trash talk. Thanks for taking my call.
1: Willingham in Virginia, thanks so much for the call. Appreciate that. And that's what I keep saying, man. At some point, you got to call timeout, man. You got to gather the troops. You got to get their head right. You got to calm them down. You got to do something to take Uncle Mo off the side of the Knicks and out of the Garden and get them back to your sides and say, hey, guys, we earned this 22-point lead. We can't give it up just like that.
3: Yeah, I mean, you need leadership.
1: Yeah.
3: In that moment. And they didn't have it, which was weird because – even if your players can't do it, your coach has to. Mm-hmm. And I don't think Kenny Atkinson was helping them out at all. No timeouts. Just the strategy.
1: He was proud of them, though, Myron. He's proud of them.
3: I don't know. I don't know if he watched the game that we did. You have a team that was playing too fast at times. They didn't adjust. Like, Kenny Atkinson got out-coached in the most crucial moment. I don't know why he said he was very proud. But that's going to be the thing. Can he create a new strategy to change game two? I don't know.
1: It felt like there was just a bunch of strategies, but none of them had a rhyme or reason.
3: Yep.
1: Right? It's almost like and my old partner, Joe Fortenbaugh, used to say this all the time. They used to have like a battleship offense. Boom.
3: Yeah.
1: Okay, that hit. Let's do it again. A4. Yeah. Nope, that didn't hit. All right, let's try something else. That's what it felt like. It felt like a game of battleship where they just were trying anything and hoping that it was going to hit a couple times, and it just didn't hit.
3: No, it definitely didn't. But like, that's this is where coaching has to be at its best. Yeah. We're playing players all the time, but your coach has to put you in a position to win. To me, this is on Kenny Atkinson's shoulders more than anybody else's.
1: I agree. 100%. The players, you know, coaches coach, players play, but you've got to be able to, like I said, when you feel that slipping away, you've got to be able to stop the bleeding a little, at least slow it down, and understand that, like you said, Myron, you're going too fast. You're going too fast, right? Get under control. Slow down. You don't have to be 100 miles an hour the whole time. You can slow down. You can, you know, you have control of this game. They're the ones that need the clock, not you. Let that bad boy run. And they weren't able to do that. They end up losing 115-104. He's Myron Metcalf. I'm Q Myers. It's game night here on ESPN Radio. Coming up next, we go back to Madison Square Garden to get the Knicks side of things here on ESPN Radio.
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1: The Knicks ended Game 1 of the Eastern Conference Finals on a 44-11 run. Largest playoff comeback in Knicks history since at least 1970. That's all you needed to know. I'm Q Myers. The Knicks dominated that fourth quarter, got a 115-104 victory after forcing the game into overtime, coming back from 22 points down with under 8 minutes, and knotted up at 101 at the end of regulation, and then outscored the Cavs 14-3 in OT. Jalen Brunson caught fire in the fourth quarter. He finished the game with 38 points and 6 assists. On the Cleveland side of things, Spider Mitchell had 29 points and 6 steals of his own. And James Harden had a rough day at the office, only 15 points on 5 of 16 shooting. Game 2 will come up on Thursday on ESPN Radio. Jason Kidd, he's out in Big D as the head coach of the Mavericks after 5 seasons in what the team described as a mutual decision. That was Tuesday evening. Kidd has 4 years of more than $40 million remaining on his contract. Mavericks Governor Patrick Dumont gave new president Masiah Ujiri full authorization to determine the coach's future with the franchise, and sources said that Kidd had expressed a desire to be promoted to president of basketball operations after general manager Nico Harrison was fired back in November, but Dumont informed Kidd months ago he would not be considered for the front office. He was 205-205 with the Mavs. He went 22-18 in the playoffs. He advanced to the 2022 Western Conference Finals and the 2024 NBA Finals. And in the NFL, Chiefs wide receiver Rashee Rice has been sentenced to serve 30 days in jail after testing positive for marijuana in a violation of terms of his probation. For more scores and analysis, check out ESPN.com and the all-new ESPN app. Coming up, more reaction to the Knicks' comeback victory versus the Cavs in Eastern Conference Final Game Number 1 on Game Night with Myron Metcalf and me, Q Myers, here on ESPN Radio.
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3: Brunson with the basketball, defended by Harden. Let's see if he looks to take him to the goal again. He'll back away to the midcourt stripe, puts it on the floor, gets past him easily. Middle of the lane, floater, of course! Brunson again, 36 for Brunson, destroying James Harden.
1: Hey, man, I think Jalen Brunson's in the parking lot looking for James Harden. Looking to go past him right now. Like, man, I got 38, but I got some more. I got some more. Jalen Brunson had his way with James Harden. Anytime James Harden was in coverage and defending him, that highlight coming in courtesy of ESPN Radio. The Knicks take Game 1 in the Eastern Conference Finals, 115-104. All you need to really know, they ended the game on a 44-11 run. It's Game Night here on ESPN Radio on the ESPN app, SiriusXM Channel 80, and tune in. 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He's Myron Metcalf. I'm Q Myers. Joining us now to talk all things New York Knicks is our guy, Christian Winfield, New York Daily News Knicks reporter. And Christian, thanks so much for your time. I do appreciate you. What was that scene like? The Knicks ended the game on a 44-11 run. What were you thinking while you were watching that unfold?
4: Well, at first, I'm sitting here thinking, oh, man, not again, because we watched this play out at Madison Square Garden last year where the Knicks coughed up Game 1 of their conference finals against the Indiana Pacers, and that series ended up being a 6-game loss. And here the Knicks find themselves down 22 in the fourth quarter, and it's looking like, oh, no, here we go again. And then you know who comes to the rescue, Jalen Brunson, 15 points in the fourth quarter. I'm talking about just dicing James Harden. And Mike Brown said something very interesting after the game. He said, look, the Cavaliers weren't making it a secret that they were trying to go at Jalen Brunson, so we can play that game too. Those were his words exactly. We can play that game too. Let's put James Harden in motion. Let's target him. That's what they said. And they targeted him and targeted him again, and it ended up winning the Knicks this ball game. Now, one thing I'd like to point out is that going into the locker room after the game, asking guys, what was the spark? What spurred this 22-point turnaround? Sure, you could point to Jalen Brunson. You could talk to those huge threes Mikal Bridges and Landry Shamet hit down the stretch. A lot of the guys in the locker room said Jose Alvarado, who's a guy that doesn't really get too much run given how stacked this Knicks team is. No matter what, he's a guy that's going to be taking everybody's ear. He's going to be inspiring the starters. He's talking to the coaches. He's coaching the players, whether that's starting lineup or bench guys, keeping guys positive. More than one player in the locker room. credited Jose with keeping the vibes high, keeping the spirits high, keeping guys locked in. And that's what Landry Salmon says. This is why you need all players 1 through 15, because it might not be a guy who's on the floor is making a difference. A lot of players in that locker room are thanking Jose Alvarado for helping turn this game as well.
0: I think obviously there's still a Jalen Brunson, kind of blue collar guy, and makes his rise. But in that city right now, is he the face of New York sports with these performances that we've seen from him?
4: Well, listen, I'll tell you one thing. I'm a Jets fan, so there's a lot of qualified faces to be the face of New York sports. And ain't none of them wearing green and white. But one of them is certainly wearing orange and blue. Listen, if Jalen Brunson is able to let's forget winning a title right now, because that looks like a tall order, no pun intended, because you got to go through Victor Wembanyama. If he's able to just get to the NBA Finals, you know, we're talking about one of the greatest Knicks of all time. We're talking about Jalen Brunson being a write-in candidate for mayor in New York City during this election run. We're talking about a guy who's restored the feeling of what it means to be not just a Knicks player, not just a Knicks organization, but a Knicks fan. You've got fans outside that are saying they'll sell their arms and limbs for Jalen Brunson. You know what I'm saying? Like, it's a different feeling that he's brought back to New York basketball. So, yeah, in terms of a face of New York sports, you could go baseball, right? There's a couple qualified guys in the MLB. You could even, if you want to look at the Giants, maybe you can. I'm not even going to name any Jets players right now because no one will be qualified. But I think when we're just talking about face of New York City sports, Jalen Brunson is on the precipice of punching the Knicks' first NBA Finals appearance since 1999. If he's able to deliver on a title, it'll be the first title since 1973. You build a statue for that man immediately. He is the face of New York City sports right now.
5: Christian Winfield for the New York Daily News with us here on Game Night on ESPN Radio on the ESPN app. What does it say about the Knicks as a team, and even Mike Brown as the coach, who gets a lot of hell, when they don't hang their head down 22? They don't say, we'll get them on Thursday, but they find a way to battle back on not a great performance night until the end and win this game.
4: Well, if you remember last year in the second round of the playoffs against the Boston Celtics, the Knicks were down 20 in both games 1 and 2. And they came back to win those games. And a lot of people have written them off for that series as underdogs, and they were still able to do it. And resilience has kind of been one of those through lines for this team, going back to last year under Tom Thibodeau, because he established that blue-collar mentality. But even this year, there's been situations where, you know, the Knicks could have sat down and rolled over, and they decided, hey, you know what, we want to fight for something bigger than just this win right here. These are the wins in terms of the playoffs. This is why you go through those stretches during the regular season. Everybody calls the regular season a tune-up. This is what it prepares you for. It prepares you to be, you know, ironically down 22 in the fourth quarter of the conference finals game one, and to push your team back from being down that much. So it's difficult. If you ask any of the guys in the locker room, they'll tell you they'd much rather not be down, obviously 20-plus in the fourth quarter. But it does show you kind of the DNA that this team's made of. They're not going to back down. They're not going to lay down. And this time around, it was the Cavs who laid down. They were up 22 in the fourth, and they blew that lead. Unbelievable to watch in real time.
0: Incredible comeback. I'm sure Mike Brown, after he gets through celebrating, is going to say, how on earth were we down by 22 in the first place? What did they have to do to avoid the first three quarters going into game two?
4: Well, some of it was expected, right? This is a Knicks team that had 9 days off. More time than they know what to do with, versus a Cavs team that obviously just played 2 days ago, and they're still in rhythm fresh. So I think some of it was shaking the rust off. I think another part of it is, listen, you have to give credit to this Cleveland Cavaliers team. And in large part, the Knicks haven't really been tested, right? Sure, the Atlanta Hawks led them 2-1 in the first round, but the rest of that series was a wash. The Hawks shouldn't have been mentioned in the same breath. Then you get to the second round, and it's a four-game sweep of the 76ers, and that series wasn't even particularly close whatsoever. This time you have a Cavaliers team that won 61 games last year, that then traded Darius Garland for James Harden, and also traded DeAndre Hunter for Dennis Schroeder and Keon Ellis. You have a team that's well-coached, and you have a team that, when you add James Harden to that mix, Mike Brown pointed out, he goes, yo, these guys have 4 All-Stars. Like, you have to take them seriously. The Cavs threw their best punch, and I think it's a punch that the Knicks needed to take because they hadn't really been tested the way some of these other teams have been. They passed the test. I wouldn't say they passed it with flying colors, because it was looking like they're about to get a big fat F, but they found a way to win, and that's all that matters. That's all you hear guys talking about in the locker room. Like, look, it wasn't pretty. You know, OG came back, had his first game since game two, wasn't quite himself, but everybody found a way to contribute, and the Knicks at the end of the day found a way to win, and that's all that matters for them right now.
5: Christian Winfield with us here on Game Night on ESPN Radio and the ESPN app. Is there anything that Mike Brown and company can do when the Cavs go to hack a Mitchell Robinson? I hate that strategy, by the way, but I understand why they do it. Anything that they can do to combat that?
4: Put up a couple prayers, you know, like, listen, at the end of the day, Mike Brown said he's going to let Mitchell Robinson shoot through the hack of Mitch. And you have to give him an opportunity to prove he can make them. The issue is he shot 2 of 8 from the free throw line today. And I think that may have backfired a little bit, if we're being honest, because once the Cavs started going to that hack of Mitch strategy, you know, it kind of stopped their offensive rhythm. They were flowing. They were getting out, turning defense into offense. And after they started doing that, they weren't necessarily able to generate quality offensive looks as easily. I'm not sure that we see Mitch glued to the bench per se. I think he was one of the most dominant players on the floor tonight. We talk about just his defense on Jared Allen, being able to control the paint, even though he wasn't out there making free throws. His presence was felt out there. I think the Knicks are just going to ride with their big man. They know he's not really capable of shooting free throws at a higher clip, but they're going to give him a chance to make them before they bench him.
0: How different is this team with a healthy OG?
4: Oh, it's not even a question. OG wasn't even fully healthy today. Let's be real. He was wearing a wrap around his right leg while he was on the bench. He was moving a little slow. I think he shot something like 2 of 9 from the field. Like, it wasn't a good shooting performance from him, but just his gravity out there, his size, his defensive IQ, offensive IQ, his ability to cut off the ball. And then we saw late in the game, the Knicks went to him, and he's able to go to the free throw line, and he missed one, but, you know, he's able to put pressure on the rim, and he's able to put pressure on a defense from three-point range and from mid-range. The Knicks are significantly a better team when OG Anunoby is healthy and out there, and it's scary because I think if I had to put a percentage on where OG Anunoby is right now, I'd say maybe 75%. He did not look like himself out there fully, and once he is able to heal up all the way, look out because the Knicks are coming.
5: Yeah, that's scary. That's scary because they still found a way to get the dub. 115-104. It took overtime, but they got it done. Christian, fantastic stuff, man. Thanks so much for your time. Appreciate you, and enjoy Thursday night game 2 action.
4: Thanks for having me, guys. Anytime.
5: Appreciate it. Christian Winfield, New York Daily News, Knicks reporter right there. And, yeah, man, if OG is at 75%,
0: man,
5: he still shot 10 free throws, right, and knocked down 8 of them. So that's still production. He's able to move. He's playing defense. He's, you know, getting steals, getting rebounds. I mean, he's still contributing. He might not be OG where he feels like he wants to be, but he's still a big-time contributor.
0: The defensive part matters a lot. And yep. I think that's got to be the disappointing part for Cavs fans. James Harden didn't affect the game on either side.
5: Right.
0: And on a tough night for OG, he still found ways to get involved. You got to respect that.
5: If you're not going to get it done on both ends, you've got to get it done at a superior level on one end. How about that? You got to really provide something on one end, and James Harden did not do that on either. He's Myron Metcalf. I'm Q Myers. It's Game Night here on ESPN Radio on the ESPN app. Coming up, we hear from you, 888-SAY-ESPN, 888-729-3776. Your calls as we wrap up a crazy night at Madison Square Garden. 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

0: I might add, but I love him anyways. 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

0: good about their performance going into game two coming up on Thursday. It's game night here on ESPN Radio, ESPN app, SiriusXM Channel 80, and tune in. 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He's Meyer Metcalf. I'm Q Myers. Don't forget the NBA playoffs are on ESPN Radio. Catch postseason action on ESPN Radio and the ESPN app that is presented by Gusto. Don't forget Spurs Thunder game two tomorrow night, 8 p.m. Eastern. We look forward to that. Top this, right? The Western Conference Finals, they set the tone, said, all right, good luck, Cavs. Good luck, Knicks. And they said, all right, we got you. Bet. And now they're saying, all right, Western Conference, what you got? So, yeah, definitely be locked and loaded for Spurs Thunder game two coming up tomorrow night. But we do want to hear from you, your thoughts on what you saw, what you heard, what you're hearing about at this stage of the game when it comes to the Knicks coming back versus the Cleveland Cavaliers at 888-SAY-ESPN, 888-729-3776. Let's go out to Greg from B-More, Baltimore in the house, and he was in the house tonight there at Madison Square Garden. Greg, welcome to game night.
1: Thanks, man. Thanks for taking my calls. Fellas, that was insane. I'm 6 years sober today, so I decided to treat myself and drive from Baltimore to watch my Knicks in an all-time classic. And, boy, I feel higher than I have in years, boys. that was unreal. And, you know, the Garden was electric to start the game, but we came out sleepy, you know. Jalen was piecing some points together, but some of the misses, especially from three, were some of the worst I'd seen from him. And we just couldn't piece two plays together to get the Garden buzzing. But I want to shout out our bench. You know, I think the biggest difference between Tibbs and Mike Brown is the depth of our team, the depth of our bench. He goes deep in the rotation, and while it wasn't lights out, you know, Shamit gives us a little buzz. Clarkson hits a three, and we couldn't buy one at the time. And, you know, the thing about Jalen Brunson is he's a champion in college for a reason. That guy's a winner, and winners are always ready for the big moment despite how the game's gone at that point. So once it was time to, you know, once the spotlight was bright and Jalen was starting to make it and the crowd came alive, the Garden was insane, man. I'm telling you, we were cheering the ball out of the hoop for the Cavs, man. Like, I'm telling you, like, there's nothing like the Garden when everyone is screaming top of their lungs and Jalen Brunson showed up.
0: Hey, great call, Greg. Greg from Baltimore right there. And, hey, man, I'm glad that you had a great time. Glad that it came out on the right side for you with the Knicks getting that dub. But more congratulations to you, man. 6 years of sobriety is fantastic. I mean, best call all night for that right there, being able to treat yourself and ride up and check out your Knicks and come away with the victory. And love your energy. Love your spirit, Greg. Keep up the good work. And that's a fantastic call right there, Myra.
2: No, it's incredible. His achievement of sobriety is the biggest thing. But he said something I think is important. I think if you're a Knicks fan, you feel like it can't get any worse.
0: Right.
2: And if you're the Cavs, what are you thinking as well, Q? You're up 22.
0: Right.
2: That's not going to happen again. So it's just all the momentum back to New York in a way that I've just never seen in the final 8 minutes of the fourth quarter.
0: No doubt. No doubt. And Greg mentioned the bench. And I know that, you know, Jalen Brunson was very active on the bench, talking to the guys, you know, chatting them up. Here is Jalen Brunson following the game, talking about, you know, just what was the messages as they were trying to make that comeback.
3: Keep fighting, keep chipping away. You know, we're not going to get it back in one possession. Most importantly, sticking together. You know, no matter how that game finished, habits translate. And so they get transferred to the next game. So just finishing the game strong, regardless of whatever's going on, make sure we're having the right habits. So, you know, we'll be going the next game. You know, we're doing what we're doing. You know, we're not just giving up. No, we don't want to give up ever. And so just having faith in each other.
0: There you go. Jalen Brunson right there. And I think you said it perfectly, Myron. And it's, you kind of hear Jalen Brunson reiterate what you said, that it's never going to be that way for Cleveland. Like, I don't think New York's going to come out in game two and play that poorly to start off with. So you had your best opportunity. You had that huge lead. And now you're going to have probably a four-quarter battle with the Knicks coming up in game two.
2: Yeah, I mean, just the way they finish, you know how good the Knicks can be. 44-11. They were just incredible, unstoppable. Now what do you do in game two? That's going to define a lot. Not even just for this series, but for the Cavs in their offseason. I just think you have a team that follows Jalen Brunson. Q, I was watching the Cavs as their body language changed and thinking, are they following each other?
0: Yeah.
2: Like, all of a sudden they started playing really selfishly. Who's the leader of that team? Who's going to help this team regain its composure? We're going to find out in game two.
0: 4 out of 18 overall is what the Cavaliers shot in the final 12:45 of the game. That's 22%. Wow.
2: They missed four of 18 shots.
0: But that goes back to the body language that you're talking about. You know, when the shoulders start to drop, when the head starts to drop, the legs, the jumpers don't you don't get as much underneath them as you're supposed to. Like, everything starts to go bad. Then you just are almost begging for a ball to go through the rim.
2: Yep.
0: Right? And that's that. Then you're getting out of your natural element, and that's when things go so, so bad. And it couldn't have gotten any worse for the Cleveland Cavaliers down the stretch. Again, 44-11 is how the Knicks ended the game. Largest playoff comeback for the Knicks since at least 1970, which is incredible. Now, we had a call earlier in the show, Myron, saying, hey, you need to call Emmett. You need to call up the guy who's always talking about the Cavalanche. Wake his butt up and find out what happened. I'm not going to do that. That's still our brother, so I'm not going to do that. But his tag team partner, Aaron Goldhammer, and they do Hammer and Emmett right here on ESPN Radio every Saturday morning. He had a lot to say about Cleveland giving up that big lead. Here it is. Check it out.
4: Well, I would say that this is not the post-game video that I was planning on recording. As the Cavs have an all-time epic playoff choke, up 22 with just under 8 to go, and you get your ass kicked the rest of the way. You know, I thought the Knicks were tremendous. Give credit to New York. They made every shot. They made every play that they had to make in order to pull that off. But I think Kenny Atkinson is still sleeping down on the bench. He didn't call timeout as the Cavs lead slipped from 17-5, and I don't know why they weren't adjusting anything. Substitutions, anything to get James Harden off of guarding Jalen Brunson might have been a good idea. How many points in a row are you going to let him score before you wake up? I think Kenny went into the stands with his fans, with his family, and started celebrating, and Donovan went to go sleep in his childhood bed with 8 minutes to go in the game. Any opportunity that you had to win this series, to have that game, the ability to get home court back, game one, set the tone, to have all of that slip through your fingers, it's just unacceptable. And I'll tell you what, okay, I don't know what Kenny Atkinson's future is, but that's the kind of coaching biff that you will wear and that could get you fired by the end of the season. So the Cavs are going to have to turn back around real quick for game two and try to make something happen there. But that was beyond unacceptable. One of the great choke jobs in Cleveland sports history. And I think we're all going to have trouble sleeping tonight. I'll talk to you tomorrow morning.
0: Whew. Aaron Goldhammer. Man. Spitting the hot fire, dropping the bars right there.
2: Put the ether beat on that.
0: Man, for real. And of course, Goldhammer locally does radio there, ESPN Cleveland. That video was actually on his Twitter account, on ESPN Cleveland's Twitter account. But I don't think that he was wrong with anything he said, Myron.
2: Yeah, I mean, it's going to be hard for Kenny Atkinson to shake the stench of what happened tonight if they don't win the series.
0: Yeah.
2: Like, if they lose this series, that's the defining stretch. And I think his very proud comments post-game will also haunt him.
0: That's like, Myron, that's like the game was already bad enough. You already stepped in the dog poop with one foot, and then you made the very proud statement. You stepped in it with the other. You're like, hey, what's going on? Oh, I stepped in it twice. Exactly. Right? I mean, that's what it seemed like. What was going on?
2: Nobody knows.
0: Nobody. Yeah, so he's gonna have to wear that, as Aaron Goldhammer mentioned right there, and they're gonna have to have a quick turnaround and come back in game number two and try to find a way to even up this series. If they get down 0-2 and have to go back to Cleveland, there's gonna be a lot of questions that they're gonna need to answer. But the Knicks get the 115-104 victory and they take game number one. He's Myron Metcalf. I'm Q Myers. This is ESPN Radio.
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7: Brunson drives right side, gets all the way to the basket. Reverse layup good on the left side of the rim. And the Knicks take the lead. 14-13, a timeout on the floor.
4: The Dallas Mavericks are on the search for a new head man.
8: This is the front office and the ownership group of the Dallas Mavericks saying, you know what? Anything that was attached to Luka, we are detaching from this organization.
4: How do the Thunder bounce back after a game one loss?
9: Shai Gilgeous-Alexander is not going to wait for the game to come to him. He's not going to try to get teammates involved. Things don't change in game two.
4: Plus, we look around all the action from the major leagues.
10: The pitch to Michael swung on, drilled to deep center on the Georgia Lottery home run jackpot inning. That ball is gone. Tie game, Michael Harris.
11: Max, we're going to get this out of the way before we go any further. Then we're going to talk hoops. So did you hear what the Chuckster said? Were you told what the Chuckster said?
12: I just said, that's a good-looking man right there. 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
12: Thank you,
13: I appreciate the
12: thank
13: compliment.
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14: 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Conference finals underway in the NBA this week. Monday, the West came out of the gates with a classic game one for Spurs and Thunder. San Antonio getting 41 from Victor Wembanyama in that double overtime win on the road. Tuesday, in the East, the conference says, hold my beer. Game one, Cavs-Knicks at Madison Square Garden. We'll just jump right to the fourth quarter.
7: Front court, left side, Schroeder shovels to Wade. Schroeder has it back. Mitchell right side, a three is up. Pitch good! It is 92-71 Cleveland at the eight-minute mark.
14: Cavaliers dominating on the road and in control. They went to the fourth quarter with a 14-point lead, extended it to 22 with less than 8 minutes to go. According to ESPN Analytics, at that point, the Knicks were looking at a 0.1% win probability.
15: So you're telling me there's a chance.
14: Down 22 in the fourth. Not much of a chance, but yeah, there's a chance.
7: Top of the circle, Brunson drive. Stops 12-footer up. Good for Brunson. It's 94-84 with 4:45 left. Brunson gets it at the midcourt line.
16: I think you've got to start trapping him, Dave. Like, he's beating you single-handedly.
7: Going against Harden. Behind the back dribble. Fires a three from the right side. You bet! Jalen Brunson can't be stopped right now. It's a five-point game with 3.5 to go. And an Obi straight on. Throws to the right wing. Shamet puts it up. It hit the rim twice and dropped in to tie it up at 99 with 40 seconds left.
14: Knicks all the way back from down 22. Cavs would retake the lead, but Brunson again.
7: Brunson right side.

0: 23 seconds left. Drives, gets past Harden. Floater off the backboard is good. And the game is tied again with 101 with 19 seconds left.
1: Monday, Spurs and Thunder went to overtime. Tied at 101. Tuesday, Cavs and Knicks go to overtime. Tied at 101.
0: Brunson with the basketball, defended by Harden. Let's see if he looks to take him to the goal again. He'll back away to the midcourt stripe. Puts it on the floor. Gets past him easily. Middle of the lane. Floater. Of course! Brunson again, 36 for Brunson, destroying James Harden. And Towns gets it across to Brunson, left side, swing to the right wing. Shamet puts it up, hits a three. It's a 9-point Knicks lead with a minute 49 to go in overtime. The Knicks come storming back in the largest playoff comeback win since 1970. They go from trailing by 22 to winning by 11 in overtime, 115-104.
1: Knicks entering Tuesday. They knew the teams trailing by at least 22 in the fourth quarter of a playoff game were 1-594. But the Knicks outscore the Cavs 44-11 over the final 12 minutes and 49 seconds of the game. Fourth quarter and overtime. And they win it 115-104. Holding serve on their own court for game one. Jalen Brunson, 38 points, 15 of 29 from the floor. He spoke with our Lisa Salters.
2: Jalen, you guys were down 22 points with 7:40 to go. Just how did you guys get this one back?
3: Find a way. I don't have an answer for you.
2: 40. You guys outscored them since that point, 44-11. That's the last seven and a half in the fourth quarter and overtime. Just what was different? What started working for you guys?
3: We got some stops. We kept fighting, kept believing. Just kept chipping away. You know, they were playing great basketball and just found a way. I really don't have an answer.
2: Once again, you put the team on your back in that fourth quarter to get the game to overtime. You went on your own personal run. Just what was that feeling like for you when you were in that zone?
3: I'll realize after the fact. But I'm just happy we found a way to win. We kept believing in each other, taking the stops, kept running. My teammates got belief in me, my coaches. It's all credit to them.
2: I know it's the first one to four, and this is one game, and you like to keep it right here. But what does a comeback win like this, what can it do for a team?
3: We can still learn from a win. We didn't play our best, obviously, until the end, but we can still learn from a win. We got a lot of work to do.
1: Jalen Brunson had 24 points in the second half in overtime, including 11 straight for the Knicks in the fourth quarter as they rally for the win. Cavs are now 28-2 this season when entering the fourth quarter with a double-digit lead. Both of the losses to the Knicks. Game one of the Eastern Conference Finals goes to the Knicks. We heard it right here, NBA on ESPN Radio. Dave Pasch, Doris Burke had the call. Back to Madison Square Garden. Dave?
0: Thank you, Jay. One of the greatest come-from-behind wins in the history of the NBA playoffs as the Knicks trailed by 22 in the fourth and win by 11 in overtime. How do you put this one in perspective, Doris, what we witnessed here tonight from the Knicks and in particular from Jalen Brunson?
4: You know, when you think of dynamic middle-of-the-floor players in the modern era of NBA basketball, you think LeBron James, you think Giannis Antetokounmpo, and it's all about their size and athleticism, physicality and strength. You do not necessarily think about Jalen Brunson as a dynamic middle-of-the-floor player. But tonight, this game swung on his ability to stay balanced emotionally, keep working the game, and then finally, in the fourth quarter, that young man who's all NBA and turned himself into a legit one of the best players in the game, took command on a variety of shots, driving left, driving right, getting to the mid-range, using footwork, the three-pointer. He just was so patient all night. And then when the doubles came, getting off the ball, letting the game come to him. Just a special performance, and again, Dave, the Knicks' fourth quarter defense was at a different level entirely. They have been the second best defense in the playoffs, and I thought it showed in the fourth quarter. And the Cavaliers, boy, you had a 22-point edge. You said it leading up to the game. This team has been criticized for at times being soft. Well, you just wilted under extraordinary pressure here, and now have got to find your footing in the next 48 hours.
5: I was going to ask you about that because you could look at this one of two ways. If you're Cleveland, you'd say, you know what? We were exhausted. Back-to-back seven-game series. No breaks. We came in here and had a big lead, and we did not close it out, but we should feel good that we can compete with this team. Or you could say, we blew it. We had an opportunity to take game one, and we did something we've done a lot this year. We were not strong when we needed to be strong.
4: Tonight gave evidence to me that the competitive toughness of the New York Knicks is worthy of the position they now occupy. 1-0 with a chance to go up 2-0 on Thursday night. If you are the Cleveland Cavaliers, you believe that the force you played with and the toughness that you showed in winning two game sevens, including a dominant one on the road against Detroit to get here, you've got to find that team again. And you do that by playing with extraordinary force and putting today in the rearview mirror. It doesn't matter. It's on to the next in the NBA. Cavs have got to find a way.
5: Final score, Knicks 115, the Cavs 104 in overtime. For Doris Burke, I'm Dave Pasch right here in your home for the NBA, ESPN Radio, and the ESPN app. Now let's go back to Jay Reynolds in the studio.
1: All right, Dave, the Cavs losing in overtime. Donovan Mitchell, 29 points, made his last shot with 8 minutes and 19 seconds to go in the fourth quarter.
6: We didn't close it out. We got to clean up on film and go from there. It's one loss. I don't know if y'all can y'all hear me. It's one loss. It's a bad loss, but all we can do is go back and watch the film and fix it. It's one game. We could have lost by 40. Still would have been 1-0. So we just watched the film. We played, you know, pretty solid for three quarters or so. We'll make adjustments and go from there.
1: Cavs had the lead, and a big lead, but Knicks rally and take the series opener at home. Game two Thursday. Wednesday, game two of the Western Conference Finals. Spurs opening the series with a win Monday in game one in Oklahoma City. Victor Wembanyama, 41 points, 24 rebounds in that win. Shai Gilgeous-Alexander fresh off winning his second straight MVP, 24 points in the loss, missing 16 of his 23 shots from the floor. ESPN's Tim McMahon.
7: SGA held up that MVP trophy during the pregame ceremony. He holds himself to that standards. He put it real plain and simple. I've got to be better, especially against a team of this caliber. And it is not, it's a lot easier said than done. Victor Wembanyama deserves a ton of credit for SGA's struggles, in addition to the point of attack defenders, but especially with Wimby. You know, SGA says attacking him, you have to be smart, you have to be patient, but you also have to be aggressive. You can't be timid. You can't go in there scared. That's when, as he said, the Spurs are really able to put a stranglehold on the game. So they're trying to figure out pathways to create cracks for him, how to attack him. But again, you have to be aggressive. You have to. He has to play his game and not allow Wimby to dictate.
8: This isn't the first time, right, that Oklahoma City has lost a game one, even at home, right? I'm thinking the Nuggets, right? They stole the first game of the conference semifinals, and then the Pacers in game one of the finals last year. What can they draw maybe even from those experiences to try to even up this series?
7: Yeah, they're not comfortable in this situation, but they are confident. It is familiar territory, and this team takes a ton of pride in, as Mark Dagenault said, its ability to problem solve throughout the course of a playoff series. Now, obviously, look, the Spurs and Wimby present different levels of problems, but again, they believe they get better throughout the course of a series. They believe, you know, you get stuff on film, they can figure things out. And a big part of that is Shai Gilgeous-Alexander's proven himself in this department. You mentioned game one loss to the Nuggets, game one loss to the Pacers. In both of those game twos after that, he had 34 points, 8 assists, was extremely efficient, and led OKC to win. So they've been there, they've done that. Now they've got to do it against a 62-win Spurs team with a talent unlike anything that we've seen before.
1: Game two tonight in Oklahoma City. Thunder looking to earn a split of the first two on their home court and pull even in the series. We'll have it tonight. Coverage 8 o'clock Eastern here on ESPN Radio and the ESPN app. Right now, SportsCenter all night to the Diamond in St. Louis. Pirates trailed 6-4 in the ninth. They rally and force extra innings. And in the 10th, with the game tied at 6.
9: The winning run is at third base. Montgomery working from the stretch. The pitch to Herrera is hit deep to left field. Herrera has just won it with a walk-off big fly into the Pirates bullpen. And the crowd is going nuts here at Busch Stadium. A three-run home run for Herrera, his fifth of the year, and everybody waiting to meet him at home plate. And the celebration is beginning, the hopping going on at home plate.
1: Cardinals Radio Network, 9-6 the final in 10. Herrera with his first career walk-off hit, fifth walk-off win this season for the Cardinals, second most behind the Cubs, who have six. Walk-off in St. Louis, they needed 10 innings to do it. In Arizona, Diamondbacks take care of it in regulation.
10: Here's the 1-0, and Marte swings. High drive, left field, game, set, match!
11: Unbelievable. Marte's still working his way towards first base. He is fired up.
1: Arizona Sports 98-7. Marte, game-winning three-run homer with two outs in the ninth to beat the Giants 5-3. Arizona trail 3-1 going to the ninth. Adrian Del Castillo had a two-out RBI single that cut the deficit to 3-2. Then a catcher's interference call, and the Diamondbacks wind up with the win. Arizona goes for the three-game sweep on Wednesday. You know, you got to be quick to get an inside-the-park home run. For a grand slam, you got to have three quick guys in front of you.
10: Set for McClain. Here's the pitch. Swinging a fly ball, deep left center field. Chasing back Taylor to the warning track. He will leap. Morabito leaps, and it's off his glove. They don't know where it is. This might be an inside the park home run. Three runs have scored. One is circling the bases. The throw home is not in time. One with a head first slide has an inside the park grand slam home run. He brings the ball in, including himself. They're going crazy here at Nationals Park. It's now 5-4 New York.
1: Nationals Radio Network. Nationals continue to rally. They beat the Mets 9-6. Nationals joining the Diamondbacks as only teams with multiple wins this season in games where they trailed by at least five. Nats beat the Mets on Tuesday. Dodgers and Padres.
9: Freeman swings and hits one high in the air to deep right field. This game is tied. Freddie Freeman with his second home run of the game. And now we got a brand new game tied at four.
1: And it would ultimately be the Dodgers game. A 5-4 win over the Padres. AM 570. LA Sports Dodgers have won six of their last seven. And with the win, they move back into first place in the NL West by a half game over those Padres, who have their four-game win streak come to an end. They are now 11-6 in divisional games this season. Down to the final four. Getting underway on Wednesday. That's next. SportsCenter All Night. It's ESPN Radio.
12: 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Now the pressure sits squarely on the Thunder in Game 2 at home. 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
1: 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Hockey returns to the ice on Wednesday. Golden Knights, Avs from Denver, Western Conference Final. Avs are 8-1 in their 9 postseason games. Hurricanes are 8-0. They have swept through the first 2 rounds of the Stanley Cup playoffs, and they open up with Montreal on Thursday in the Eastern Conference. ESPN analyst TJ Oshie.
2: At this point in the playoffs, I'm not going to put anyone in front of Colorado. When they are on their game, I don't think anyone else looks like them. They just have a way of absolutely dominating and coming at you with their entire lineup. Carolina, I've even said from the beginning, they weren't even in my top 5 power rankings coming into the playoffs, and only because I played against these guys, I know how they play, and it seems like they play a playoff style game all year, and I get worried about them getting a little bit tired. Well, now they have a potential of having 10 plus days off. They've won 8 games in a row. They haven't lost yet. So now they have to win me over. Also Rob Brind'Amour, who I respect a ton as a player and as a coach, obviously is very good at getting through his message through to his team. Everyone plays the same. You hear their best players talking about checking for chances. How many offensive players, top offensive players in the league, do you hear talking like that? Not many. And so Rod does a great job with those guys. And that right now, I think they're absolutely, in my eyes, the favorite in the East, but I just can't put them over Colorado just yet.
1: Final four in the NHL and game one coming up on Wednesday. WNBA Tempo and Mercury.
3: It's getting physical out there. It's getting chippy. The tight game, 1.5 minutes left. Everyone's going to play really intense.
4: Mabry. Catch and shoot. She's good.
1: Toronto getting the bucket there. And they beat the Mercury 98-90. TSN with the call. As the Tempo becomes the 5th team in WNBA history with at least 95 points in 3 of their first 5 games in a season. First team to do so within a franchise's first 5 games. Brittany Sykes, 31 points. Mabry had 30. First teammates in WNBA history to each record 30 in a single game during the franchise's first season. First teammates to do it since Asia Wilson and Jackie Young in last year. Only instance in 2025. 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
5: The 2-0. High fly ball, right field. Sanchez back, on the track, at the wall, see ya. A home run from Ben Rice, a 2-run shot, and the Yankees lead 5-3.
6: Well, Ben Rice, and he said it's not just the Aaron Judge show anymore. His 16th of the year, some kind of year he is having.
1: Now it's added on the YES Network. Ben Rice, 16th homer of the season alongside Aaron Judge. They become the second duo for the Yankees with 16 homers in the first 50 games of a season. Mantle and Barra did it for the Yankees in 1956. Yankees a 5-4 win over the Blue Jays on Tuesday. Toronto now 3-8 against the AL East this season. They've lost all 5 games in the division on the road. Yankees, meanwhile, have won 11 of their last 12 at home. Brewers and Cubs.
7: 3-1. And Terang, a high fly ball left center field. PCA's back at the track, and it is gone. Bryce Terang, a 2-run blast. There's that insurance the Brewers were looking for.
1: 620 WTMJ. Brewers get the insurance, and they get the win. 5-2 over the Cubs, who've now lost 4 straight, tied for their longest skid of the season. 3-4 game losing streaks for the Cubs in 2026. They're 2-8 in their last 10. Brewers are 10-2 in their last 12. Best record in baseball since May 6th. They move into first place in the NL Central, half game ahead of the Cubs. Athletics putting up double digits on the Angels.
8: Oh, one pitch is drilled down the right field line. That's going to get down. That's a hit. Extra bases rolling into the corner. McNeil has scored. Langler is to third. They're going to wave him around, and he will score. It's become a huge night for Nick Kurtz. 5 RBIs, 3 hits. That's a 2-base hit down the right field line, and an 11-4 lead for the A's.
1: Talk 650 KSTE. It'd be a 14-6 win for the Athletics. Season high 14 runs for the A's as they snap a 3-game losing streak and maintain their lead in the American League West. Nick Kurtz, 3-for-5, a season high 5 RBI. He has reached base safely in 42 consecutive games, longest streak in baseball this season. A's putting up double digits. So do the Rangers.
9: And that brings up Brandon Nimmo. And Nimmo swings and drives one deep to center. That turns McCarthy around. He's still going back. He leaps at the wall, and it's gone. Brandon Nimmo cranks one out of here. His fifth home run of the year, and it's now 7-0 in favor of Texas.
1: Texas goes on to a 10-0 win over the Rockies as they get the shutout, seventh shutout this season, most in Major League Baseball. 10-0 shutout, tied for their largest shutout win over the last three seasons. 105.3 The Fan with the call for the Rockies. 35th time being shut out since 2024. Most in baseball over that span. Offense for both the A's and the Rangers as they both put up double digits. It was pitching for Cincinnati.
9: Burns, home of the 0-2. Man, that's exactly what they do. Blew him away with a high heater up and out of the zone. Mundo Sosa chased him up there. 8 strikeouts now for Burns and 4 in a row. Burns has struck out 5 of the last 6 batters he's faced.
1: 700 WLW as the Reds beat the Phillies 4-1. Chase Burns, 9 strikeouts, most in a game without a walk in his career. Burns becoming the first Reds pitcher age 23 or younger with a sub-2 ERA in the first 10 games of the season. Rallying from almost 24 down, that's next. It's ESPN Radio.
0: 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Yordan Alvarez and the Houston Astros roll into Chicago to face Ian Happ and the Cubs. 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
1: Dodgers beat the Padres and retake the lead in the NL West. Chiefs wide receiver Rashee Rice has to serve jail time for a probation violation. Jason Kidd is out as coach of the Dallas Mavericks. Cavaliers were this close to a game one win on the road, but the Knicks had something to say about that.
2: Over the last 12 minutes, final 7 minutes of regulation and the 5 minutes of overtime, Knicks outscore the Caps 44-11.
3: It feels worse than that, Mike.
1: Mike Breen, Richard Jefferson on ESPN. Cavs coming off consecutive seven-game series, opening round against Toronto and then knocking off the top-seeded Pistons in the conference semis. And in game one of the Eastern Conference Finals, they blow a 22-point fourth-quarter lead in New York. Knicks had been resting since closing out their sweep of the Sixers back on May 10th. And from up 22 in the fourth, Cavs lose by 11 in overtime. Cleveland coach Kenny Atkinson.
4: Yeah, you know, if my only regret, and this, you know, this can happen when you get a little fatigue, I think it just stopped moving. I mean, we were pinging the ball all over the place, great ball movement, and then it just got a little stagnant. And I told the guys, I said, we played great basketball the majority of the game. Just the ball stuck at the end there a little bit. Got to keep trusting pass. And then, but I'll also say we got a ton of great looks that didn't go in. So we'll look at it. I think decisions got to be better, especially when we get fatigued. Sometimes we tend to want to, put our heads down too much. Just got to find the open guy.
1: Ultimately, it's a 115-104 Knicks win in overtime. Jalen Brunson, 38 in the win. Cavs see 29 from Donovan Mitchell. Mitchell, though, made his last shot with just under 8.5 minutes to go in the fourth quarter. How do you move on from that one?
5: I mean, it's no different than playing a solid game in Toronto and R.J. Barrett hits the shot that goes all the way to the top. It's the same. It's one loss. They're bad. We've had some tough ones, but it's one loss. It's not like that loss, you know, gives them two or three games, right? It's one. So we have an opportunity to come back here in 2 days and steal one here, and that's really all it is. You know, if you allow yourself to go down that path, you won't be ready for game two. So that's pretty much the mindset.
1: It's one loss, but are all losses created equally? To the crew at Inside the NBA, Shaq, Kenny Smith, Charles Barkley.
6: I don't like to get on TV and say people choked, but that was a damn choke job.
7: Oh, what you gonna say?
6: I'm gonna say it now. I'm very selective when I said it. With the cap, I don't understand.
7: What makes you choke and what makes you lose the game?
6: Okay, so they had a 20-point lead.
8: 22.
6: 22, okay. And they just stopped. They just started going milking the clock, like, you know, like a prevent offense.
9: Not only that, Chuck, I don't think they had great use of timeouts, because, you know, me and Chuck was in this
6: scream timeout, yes.
9: All timeouts, so, you know, they allowed.
6: He let the league go from 20 to like six, and it never called the timeout. But my problem was, if you go back and looked in the beginning, the ball was moving. Everybody was getting wide open shot. You go back and look at the first 6 or 8 minutes of that fourth quarter, they were just going one-on-one. They were, the shot clock was on their back every single time, and Kenny should have called timeout sooner. That listen, like I said,
8: we knew you didn't.
6: I give Brunson a lot of credit. He was fantastic. The other guy shipped in, but that was a damn gag job right there.
8: You tell me from experience, do some losses take more out of you than others, and is this one of those for the Cleveland Cavaliers?
7: Well, when you're in the Western Conference Finals, I wouldn't say it takes more out of you, but you. You realize
8: when you're
7: that,
8: up 22 in their gym.
7: Yeah, I mean, the only reason I can only talk from experience. And experience, you know, actually, the guy sitting next to me, we had two games where we were up 20 and they beat us both times, the first two games of a series. We came back and actually won the series. But it, when you say it takes it out of you, it only takes it out of you if you don't feel you got up the correct way. We felt we had played the correct way, and we just couldn't sustain it. We just had to figure out a way to sustain it. But I look at Cleveland, the offense didn't initiate with Donovan Mitchell in the last 8 minutes of the game. It initiated with James Harden and or Merrill and or anyone else. And so now you don't have to double team.
6: off the start of the play. So that's why the ball didn't move. So when he was initiating the play, they were double teaming him off the pick and rolls, which makes the ball move.
9: Yeah. To answer your question, Ernie, when you're a good team and you start off on the road, the goal is to get one on the road. Okay, you're up 22. We know how we got up 22. We lost the game. Can't have your heads down. You have to come back and play well the next game. You see coaches and, you know, the players talking about how they miss shots. So they're upset that they, you know, lost the game, but, you know, they're focusing on shots. They really didn't shoot the ball well in the second half, but you don't really get down on yourself when you're a good team. You're up 22. Fans went crazy in New York. We let one get away, but the goal is to at least get one on the road so they still have another chance to do that in game two.
6: And I disagree with both of them. This was a bad loss because now the Knicks feel like they stole one.
8: At home.
6: At home. They like, wait a minute, guys. They should have won that game. We got away with one, and now they're going to come out. Like, they hadn't played basketball in all those days. You know they're going to come out. That's all Coach Brown going to talk about the next 48 hours.
10: No, you're saying from a Knicks perspective, but if you were Cleveland.
6: Oh, Cleveland's down. I'm saying I'm still deflated. Cleveland's got to be deflated. They can say anything they want to. They're going to put on the smooth front. And let me tell you, that next game is huge.
9: After one game?
6: Yeah, no. But I'm saying all losses are not created the same. That was a bad loss.
1: And the Cavs are still in New York ahead of game two, which is coming up Thursday. So they'll be immersed in all of this for the next couple of days. Game two Thursday, game two of the Western Conference Finals tonight. Spurs do take game one on the road in Oklahoma City in double overtime. Every game from here on out, Conference Finals, NBA Finals, is here on ESPN Radio, presented by Gusto. Right now, SportsCenter all night. Cavs were in position to take the series opener on the road. They don't. In the West, Spurs were in position to take the series opener on the road. They do. As for adjustments for the Thunder, ESPN analyst Danny Green.
11: I'm starting with Wemby. Like, you got to find a way to keep him away from the basket. Like, he's getting offensive rebounds, putbacks, dunks. He outscored them because he had dunks and layups. And he only shot two threes. It's easier said than done. Not everybody can do it. Some people can coach it. But I know people are against putting big men on him, but you got to put a bigger body on him at times.
12: Would you put Chet on him?
11: I would put Chet on him some. But again, you don't want to put somebody. You want to put somebody that wants to be on him. I don't know if Chet wants to guard him. I think Chet rather be weak side and block shots.
13: So you say Chet's scared?
11: I'm not saying that. I'm just saying he'd rather be weak side. I wouldn't mind putting the small on him, putting Hartenstein on him some, and then Chet in doses. Like, mix it up. You can't give any superstar a steady diet of anything.
13: Yeah.
11: So I'm thinking of the guards did a great job on him on the most part, but it's the second chance rebounds, and that's because he's so close to the rim. You got to have a weak side guy rebounding and helping, you know, not Wemby get the second put back on his original shot.
14: I know I'm a mere person, panelist here, just talking about grown men that are amazing, but there's no way at this level that I would not be, like, if I'm Chet, I'm like, give me Wemby. Give
13: yeah.
14: me him.
13: Yeah.
14: You know, Wemby wants him. In yeah. return, give me Wemby.
13: Yeah.
14: And the help side can come. Caruso's so good with putting his hands on the ball and coming when Wemby turns. Like, let the little guys help you instead of you help the little guys. Because when the little guy is guarding Victor Wembanyama, he's like, I'm going to, respectfully, I'm going to go and camp out on the paint. And then that's forcing Wemby's best version of basketball, playing inside and out.
13: Yeah.
14: So he was parked in the paint, and that's the last place you want him.
15: I think the strategy is to have Chet as the secondary defender. Again, Victor comes in to this series. He was shooting 54% in the playoffs coming into this game. He goes 9 of 19 in regulation. I understand in overtime that that's where it got bad, but we just saw they're 5 of 17 on open threes. They go 8 of 17. This is a different story. Victor is 9 of 19. They can live with 9 of 19. They can survive 9 of 19. They can survive 27.
11: I think 9 of 19 is still
13: surviving,
11: pretty good, though.
13: But they're not surviving the matchup problems that happen. So when you have a little guard on Wemby, now y'all have to tilt. Your defense has changed. Now you have wide open passes, available-ass passes that should not be available.
15: This is number one defense in the league. They are deployed all over the place.
13: Mm-hmm.
15: Chet definitely has got to play better. There's no doubt at both ends. Chet and Victor are designed to go against each other. That is
12: for a long time.
15: Yes,
12: they've done this.
15: But it is not going to be Russell and Wilt. That's just not going to be the way it is. That's not going to be the way it is. You want to argue that it needs to happen more? I'll give you that. If you want to argue that in overtime,
10: certain possessions.
15: If they're going to camp down on Shea like they are, they're going to devote 2.5 defenders
12: right.
15: to him. Chet's got to be better offensively.
1: Brian Windhorst, Shanae Ogumike, Danny Green. As the West, seeing game two coming up on Wednesday. SportsCenter All Night, ESPN Radio. Coaching change in Dallas. Jason Kidd out as coach of the Mavs after five seasons. The team calling it a mutual decision. Kidd has 4 years, more than $40 million remaining on his contract. He'd been extended during the Mavs' run to the finals in 24, and then again prior to last season when they shot down the Knicks' request to interview Kidd. Sources say Kidd wanted to be promoted to president of basketball ops after GM Nico Harrison was fired in November, but team ownership told him months ago, no. Now Kidd is out. ESPN analyst Kendrick Perkins.
12: Well, this was way past due. This relationship had been run this course. J. Kidd wanted out of Dallas last year once they traded Luka. He's not a coach that's with the rebuilding. He's a coach that wants to win championships. And so when you think about where they're headed, they traded Anthony Davis. Yes, he done an outstanding job for us building up and putting Cooper Flagg in the right position. But J. Kidd is a coach that wants to win now. He is not looking in the near future or looking down the line 5 or 6 years from now. And so he wanted to go his own separate ways, and rightfully so. And I'm going to say this, J. Kidd is just the first domino to fall. I wouldn't be surprised in the next 2 to 3 weeks if we see some more movement in the Mavericks organization for us, a guy named Kyrie Irving.
1: Several members of the basketball operations department were also part of Tuesday's house cleaning in Dallas. SportsCenter All Night, ESPN Radio. Football Chiefs receiver Rashee Rice sentenced to serve 30 days in jail after testing positive for marijuana, violation of the terms of his probation. Texas State Attorney's Office saying Rice was ordered to go to jail immediately, part of his original 30-day sentence for third-degree felony of racing and causing bodily injury. ESPN's Peter Schrager.
16: So tally of it all is just disappointing. This is a situation where the young man gets stung here for this thing. So he's got to serve 30 days in jail. He's going to have to spend those 30 days over the next 5 years at some point, but now it's expedited. But, you know, just speaking with people around the league and with sources in Kansas City leading up to the draft and even up till today, this thought that they're going to go get Deebo Samuel or go and make a play for Brandon Ayuk, like, they don't have money. They're tapped out. They don't have the flexibility to go out there and now suddenly entertain calls and start hosting free agent visits. It's almost like this is what we've got. The draft has already passed us by, and we're showing names like Cyrus Allen. Like, you're going to have to really rely on those young players to make plays. But disappointing, and I don't even know what they expected from Rashee Rice this year based on his availability, whatever else, but this certainly sets them back. There might be some real league disciplinary action again. So at this point, you say it's a slap on the wrist, but it actually could be more than that.
1: Meanwhile, teams going through their offseason workouts this time of year, like the Ravens, although missing on Tuesday, quarterback Lamar Jackson, new Ravens coach Jesse Minter.
17: Lamar's been one of our leaders of the offseason program, and a couple things going on yesterday and today, and do expect him to be back soon. We've had some great conversations. Know when he's going to be back, and again, I'll probably leave those between me and Lamar.
1: Lamar Jackson not there Tuesday for OTAs. ESPN's Jeremy Fowler.
18: The Ravens are not overly concerned. In fact, Jackson's attendance so far this season has been better than it was a year ago, where he missed several OTA sessions. So they believe he's going to be back soon, that this isn't really a boycott situation. However, when it comes to his contract, they do seem to be in a bit of an impasse because the Ravens wanted this done. They've been clear publicly and privately that they want to extend Jackson, who has 2 years left on his contract. That hasn't happened yet. And I have talked to some people around the league who wonder, does Lamar want to get through this year, go ball out in 2026? The market's going to go up because you have a lot of young quarterbacks next offseason who will be eligible for contract extensions, like the Drake Mays, Jaden Daniels, Caleb Williams. He could up those players with a new deal and up his value. So they're going to have a couple months here between now and camp to try to hammer out a long-term deal for Jackson.
1: League meetings, meanwhile, continuing this week as well. And among the moves, Super Bowl 64. Landing in Nashville, Commissioner Roger Goodell.
19: Congratulations to Nashville, not just the Titans, but to the entire community of Nashville. I think our history goes back to the draft in 2019, which was a remarkable event for us, changed the future of the draft, arguably changed the future of the Titans and the community. And I think this is the next great step in a remarkable football journey and a great community in Nashville. We can't wait to be there. We're happy to officially announce that Minnesota will host the draft in 2028. Again, congratulations to the community, to the Wolf family who worked so hard for this, and the entire Vikings organization.
1: Minnesota gets the draft. Nashville gets Super Bowl 64, 2030. Super Bowl this coming season, of course, in L.A. It's on ESPN. Then the Super Bowl makes stops in Atlanta and Las Vegas and Nashville. How do you bounce back from that? That's next. SportsCenter All Night continues. It's ESPN Radio.
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0: 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The mighty Bulldogs of Georgia live here on the mighty 960, The Ref. 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
28: 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The Cavs eye another upset, while the Knicks carry the dreams of all of New York. 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
6: 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College tournament action on the diamond. SEC baseball tournament seeing Vanderbilt, Tennessee, LSU all advancing with wins in their opening games. Ditto for Missouri, which gets its first win in the SEC tournament since 2017. On the big diamond, the big league diamond, White Sox, a 2-1 win over the Mariners. Chicago's won 8 of its last 10.
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5: Number 5.
6: Red Sox picking up a win in Kansas City. Jarren Duran going yard for the first time this month. WEEI.
8: Pitch is ripped high and deep down the right field line. If it's fair, it's out of here. It is fair and gone. 3-run homer for Duran. The Red Sox erupt in the ninth, and it is 6-1 in Kansas City.
5: Number 4.
6: To Arizona. Diamondbacks ending things with one swing. 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
8: Here's the 1-0. And Marte swings. High drive. Left field. Game. Set. Match.
9: Unbelievable. Marte's still working his way towards first base. He is fired up.
5: Number 3.
6: Hitting a big 3. Not just reserved for the ballpark. There were a couple in New York as the Knicks staged that massive comeback in game 1 against the Cavs.
8: Brunson gets it at the midcourt line.
10: I think you've got to start trapping him, Dave. Like, he's beating you single-handedly.
8: Going against Harden. Behind the back dribble. Fires a 3 from the right side. You bet! Jalen Brunson can't be stopped right now. It's a 5-point game with 3.5 to go.
5: Number 2.
6: Back to baseball. Washington rallies to beat the Mets, getting a rarity in the process. Our buddy Dave Jagler on the Nationals radio network.
8: Set for McClain. Here's the pitch. Swing a fly ball deep left center field. Chasing back Taylor to the warning track. He will leap. Morabito leaps and it's off his glove. They don't know where it is. This might be an inside the park home run. 3 runs have scored. What a circle in the bases. The throw home is not in time. Wood with a head first slide has it inside the park. Grand slam home run. He brings them all in, including himself. They're going crazy here at Nationals Park. It's now 5-4 New York.
5: Number 1.
6: We heard the 3-run walk-off that happened in Arizona. That was in the ninth inning. In St. Louis, an extra inning blast to send folks home. Cardinals Radio Network.
11: Montgomery working from the stretch. The pitch to Herrera is hit deep to left field. Herrera has just won it with a walk-off big fly into the Pirates bullpen. And the crowd is going nuts here at Busch Stadium.
6: The fourth of their 4 homers on Tuesday. There was also the Knicks rally. They win in overtime as well. From about the 8-minute mark of the fourth quarter and through overtime, Donovan Mitchell and James Harden had 3 points, a combined 1-for-10 shooting, missing all 5 3-point attempts. ESPN analyst Kendrick Perkins.
12: Well, one, you got to give a lot of credit to Mike Brown because this new offensive system that he's put in, especially, you know, at the start of the Atlanta series where Karl-Anthony Towns is running that point forward, you have so much spacing, right? And that allows Jalen Brunson to go to work and get those isolations. And it's hard to send a double team because now they have so much spacing and they have so much shooting on the floor, especially with Karl-Anthony Towns. But then they hung their hats on the defensive side of the basketball, right? We give a lot of credit to the Knicks for being a good offensive team, but they've been great this postseason defensively. And I got to tip my hat to them because they've been getting stops when they need to get stops, and they've been hanging their hats on the defensive side.
13: They're down 22, and they can't make a bucket, man. When you're on the right side of it, it feels great, but Cleveland could just, I can't imagine what that feeling is like. When did you think it could happen?
12: Well, the biggest thing is when you're on the road, you want to keep the crowd out of the game. And once we saw the crowd get rowdy, and all of a sudden you started to see the energy in the arena and the guys on the floor started to get life, you knew that they had an opportunity to win that basketball game. And all of a sudden, you know role players, Landry Shamet, they played better at home. And we started to see Mikal Bridges. He got stops. He got timely buckets, hitting big-time threes along with Big Body Brunson, do what he does best, and that's being one of the best closers in the game.
13: They went after Harden, didn't they?
12: Oh, I was waiting on that. Again, when the pressure is on, we watch Harden and the Cleveland Cavaliers fold like clean sheets. And I got to give a lot of blame to Harden and Kenny Atkinson. One, for having Harden on the floor. Like, he was a defensive liability for them all in that fourth quarter.
6: Brunson hitting 7 of 8 shots in the fourth quarter in overtime when defended by James Harden. Harden after the loss.
14: James, where's the team's mentality after a game like this? Obviously, you're going to lose games in the postseason, but to be up so big, so late, how is it harder to flush a game like this?
15: No, we're a super confident team. You know, obviously, we understand. You know, we literally let one slip away, but we got a lot of positives out of this game. You know what I mean? So we just watched them, figure out what we can correct, and put an entire game together.
6: Harden 15 points on 5 of 16 shooting and 6 turnovers. Cavs 0-6 this postseason when he has more turnovers than made shots. 8-1 when he has more shots than turnovers. Cavs are now 2-7 on the road this postseason. The two wins coming at Detroit in the conference semis. Knicks take game 1 of their conference finals. They'll host game 2 Thursday. Western Conference Finals playing game 2 tonight in Oklahoma City. More reaction to the East coming up next. SportsCenter All Night continues. It's ESPN Radio.
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3: 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Game one of the NBA's Eastern Conference Finals tips off.
5: Brunson drives right side, gets all the way to the basket. Reverse layup, good on the left side of the rim. And the Knicks take the lead. 14-13, a timeout on the floor.
3: The Dallas Mavericks are on the search for a new head man.
6: This is the front office and the ownership group of the Dallas Mavericks saying, you know what? Anything that was attached to Luka, we are detaching from this organization.
3: How do the Thunder bounce back after a game one loss?
7: Shai Gilgeous-Alexander is not going to wait for the game to come to him. He's not going to try to get teammates involved. Things going to change in game two.
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8: The pitch to Michael swung on, drilled to deep center on the Georgia Lottery home run jackpot inning. That ball is gone. Tie game, Michael Harris.
9: Facts, we're going to get this out of the way before we go any further. 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
10: I just said, that's a good-looking man right there. 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
12: 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Conference finals underway in the NBA this week. Monday, the West came out of the gates with a classic game one for Spurs and Thunder. San Antonio getting 41 from Victor Wembanyama in that double overtime win on the road. Tuesday, in the East, the conference says, hold my beer. Game one, Cavs-Knicks at Madison Square Garden. We'll just jump right to the fourth quarter.
5: Front court, left side, Schroeder shovels to Wade. Schroeder has it back. Mitchell, right side, a three is up. Pitch good! It is 92-71 Cleveland at the eight-minute mark.
12: Cavaliers dominating on the road and in control. They went to the fourth quarter with a 14-point lead, extended it to 22 with less than 8 minutes to go. According to ESPN Analytics, at that point, the Knicks were looking at a 0.1% win probability.
13: So you're telling me there's a chance.
12: Down 22 in the fourth. Not much of a chance, but yeah, there's a chance.
5: Top of the circle, Brunson drive. Stops 12-footer up. Good for Brunson. It's 94-84 with 4:45 left. Brunson gets it at the midcourt line.
14: I think you've got to start trapping him, Dave. Like, he's beating you single-handedly.
5: Going against Harden. Behind the back dribble. Fires a three from the right side. You bet! Jalen Brunson can't be stopped right now. It's a five-point game with 3.5 to go. Ananobi straight on. Throws to the right wing. Shamet puts it up. It hit the rim twice and dropped in to tie it up at 99 with 40 seconds left.
12: Knicks all the way back from down 22. Cavs would retake the lead, but Brunson again.
5: Brunson right side, 23 seconds left. Drives, gets past Harden, floater off the backboard is good. And the game is tied again with 101 with 19 seconds left.
12: Monday, Spurs and Thunder went to overtime, tied at 101. Tuesday, Cavs and Knicks go to overtime, tied at 101.
5: Brunson with the basketball, defended by Harden. Let's see if he looks to take him to the goal again. He'll back away to the midcourt stripe, puts it on the floor, gets past him easily. Middle of the lane, floater, of course! Brunson again, 36 for Brunson, destroying James Harden. And

0: Evans gets it across to Brunson. Left side. Swing to the right wing. Shamet puts it up. Hits a three. It's a 9-point Knick lead with a minute 49 to go in overtime. The Knicks come storming back in the largest playoff comeback win since 1970. They go from trailing by 22 to winning by 11 in overtime, 115-104.
1: Knicks entering Tuesday. They knew the teams trailing by at least 22 in the fourth quarter of a playoff game were 1-594. But the Knicks outscore the Cavs 44-11 over the final 12 minutes and 49 seconds of the game. Fourth quarter and overtime. And they win it 115-104. Holding serve on their own court for game one. Jalen Brunson, 38 points, 15 of 29 from the floor. He spoke with our Lisa Salters.
2: Jalen, you guys were down 22 points with 7:40 to go. Just how did you guys get this one back?
3: Find a way. I don't have an answer for you.
2: 40, you guys outscored them since that point, 44-11. That's the last seven and a half in the fourth quarter and overtime. Just what was different? What started working for you guys?
3: We got some stops. They kept fighting, kept believing. Just kept chipping away. You know, they were playing great basketball and just found a way. I really don't have an answer.
2: I mean, once again, you put the team on your back in that fourth quarter to get the game to overtime. You went on your own personal run. Just what was that feeling like for you when you were in that zone?
3: I'll realize after the fact. But I'm just happy we found a way to win. We kept believing in each other, taking the stops, kept running. My teammates got to believe in me, my coaches. It's all credit to them.
2: I know it's the first one to four, and this is one game, and you like to keep it right here. But what does a comeback win like this, what can it do for a team?
3: We can still learn from a win. We didn't play our best, obviously, until the end, but we can still learn from a win. We got a lot of work to do.
1: Jalen Brunson had 24 points in the second half and overtime, including 11 straight for the Knicks in the fourth quarter as they rally for the win. Cavs are now 28-2 this season when entering the fourth quarter with a double-digit lead. Both of the losses to the Knicks. Game one of the Eastern Conference Finals goes to the Knicks. We heard it right here, NBA on ESPN Radio. Dave Pasch, Doris Burke had the call. Back to Madison Square Garden. Dave?
0: Thank you, Jay. One of the greatest come-from-behind wins in the history of the NBA playoffs as the Knicks trailed by 22 in the fourth and win by 11 in overtime. How do you put this one in perspective, Doris, what we witnessed here tonight from the Knicks and in particular from Jalen Brunson?
4: You know, when you think of dynamic middle-of-the-floor players in the modern era of NBA basketball, you think LeBron James, you think Giannis Antetokounmpo, and it's all about their size and athleticism, physicality and strength. You do not necessarily think about Jalen Brunson as a dynamic middle-of-the-floor player. But tonight, this game swung on his ability to stay balanced emotionally, keep working the game, and then finally, in the fourth quarter, that young man who's all NBA and turned himself into a legit one of the best players in the game, took command on a variety of shots, driving left, driving right, getting to the mid-range, using footwork, the three-pointer. He just was so patient all night. And then when the doubles came, getting off the ball, letting the game come to him. Just a special performance. And again, Dave, the Knicks' fourth quarter defense was at a different level entirely. They have been the second best defense in the playoffs, and I thought it showed in the fourth quarter. And the Cavaliers, boy, you had a 22-point edge. You said it leading up to the game. This team has been criticized for at times being soft. Well, you just wilted under extraordinary pressure here, and now I've got to find your footing in the next 48 hours.
0: I was going to ask you about that because you could look at this one of two ways. If you're Cleveland, you'd say, you know what? We were exhausted. Back-to-back seven-game series. No breaks. We came in here and had a big lead, and we did not close it out, but we should feel good that we can compete with this team. Or you could say, we blew it. We had an opportunity to take game one, and we did something we've done a lot this year. We were not strong when we needed to be strong.
4: Tonight gave evidence to me that the competitive toughness of the New York Knicks is worthy of the position they now occupy. 1-0 with a chance to go up 2-0 on Thursday night. If you are the Cleveland Cavaliers, you believe that the force you played with and the toughness that you showed in winning two game sevens, including a dominant one on the road against Detroit, to get here, you've got to find that team again. And you do that by playing with extraordinary force and putting today in the rearview mirror. It doesn't matter. It's time. It's on to the next in the NBA. Cavs have got to find a way.
0: Final score, Knicks 115, the Cavs 104 in overtime. For Doris Burke, I'm Dave Pasch, right here in your home for the NBA, ESPN Radio, and the ESPN app. Now let's go back to Jay Reynolds in the studio.
1: All right, Dave, the Cavs losing in overtime. Donovan Mitchell, 29 points, made his last shot with 8 minutes and 19 seconds to go in the fourth quarter.
5: We didn't close it out. We got to clean up on film and go from there. It's one loss. I don't know if y'all can y'all hear me. It's one loss. It's a bad loss, but all we can do is go back and watch the film and fix it. It's one game. We could have lost by 40. Still would have been 1-0. So we just watched the film. We played, you know, pretty solid for three quarters or so. We'll make adjustments and go from there.
1: Cavs had the lead, and a big lead, but Knicks rally and take the series opener at home. Game two Thursday. Wednesday, game two of the Western Conference Finals. Spurs opening the series with a win Monday in game one in Oklahoma City. Victor Wembanyama, 41 points, 24 rebounds in that win. Shai Gilgeous-Alexander fresh off winning his second straight MVP, 24 points in the loss, missing 16 of his 23 shots from the floor. ESPN's Tim McMahon.
6: SGA held up that MVP trophy during the pregame ceremony. He holds himself to that standards. He put it real plain and simple. I've got to be better, especially against a team of this caliber. And it is not, it's a lot easier said than done. Victor Wembanyama deserves a ton of credit for SGA's struggles, in addition to the point of attack defenders, but especially with Wimby. You know, SGA says attacking him, you have to be smart, you have to be patient, but you also have to be aggressive. You can't be timid. You can't go in there scared. That's when, as he said, the Spurs are really able to put a stranglehold on the game. So they're trying to figure out pathways to create cracks for him, how to attack him. But again, you have to be aggressive. You have to. He has to play his game and not allow Wimby to dictate.
7: This isn't the first time, right, that Oklahoma City has lost a game one, even at home, right? I'm thinking the Nuggets, right? They stole the first game of the conference semifinals, and then the Pacers in game one of the finals last year. What can they draw maybe even from those experiences to try to even up this series?
6: Yeah, they're not comfortable in this situation, but they are confident. It is familiar territory, and this team takes a ton of pride in, as Mark Dagenault said, its ability to problem solve throughout the course of a playoff series. Now, obviously, look, the Spurs and Wimby present different levels of problems, but again, they believe they get better throughout the course of a series. They believe, you know, you get stuff on film, they can figure things out. And a big part of that is Shai Gilgeous-Alexander's proven himself in this department. You mentioned game one loss to the Nuggets, game one loss to the Pacers. In both of those game twos after that, he had 34 points, 8 assists, was extremely efficient, and led OKC to win. So they've been there, they've done that. Now they've got to do it against a 62-win Spurs team with a talent unlike anything that we've seen before.
1: Game two tonight in Oklahoma City. Thunder looking to earn a split of the first two on their home court and pull even in the series. We'll have it tonight. Coverage 8 o'clock Eastern here on ESPN Radio and the ESPN app. Right now, SportsCenter all night to the Diamond in St. Louis. Pirates trailed 6-4 in the ninth. They rally and force extra innings. And in the 10th, with the game tied at 6.
8: The winning run is at third base. Montgomery working from the stretch. The pitch to Herrera is hit deep to left field. Herrera has just won it with a walk-off big fly into the Pirates bullpen. And the crowd is going nuts here at Busch Stadium. A three-run home run for Herrera, his fifth of the year. And everybody waiting to meet him at home plate. And the celebration is beginning. The hopping going on at home plate.
1: Cardinals Radio Network, 9-6 the final in 10. Herrera with his first career walk-off hit. Fifth walk-off win this season for the Cardinals. Second most behind the Cubs, who have 6. Walk-off in St. Louis. They needed 10 innings to do it. In Arizona, Diamondbacks take care of it in regulation.
9: Here's the 1-0. San Marte swings. High drive. Left field. Game. Set. Match.
10: Unbelievable. Marte's still working his way towards first base. He is fired up.
1: Arizona Sports 98-7. Marte, game-winning three-run homer with two outs in the ninth to beat the Giants 5-3. Arizona trailed 3-1 going to the ninth. Adrian Del Castillo had a two-out RBI single that cut the deficit to 3-2. Then a catcher's interference call, and the Diamondbacks wind up with the win. Arizona goes for the three-game sweep on Wednesday. You know, you got to be quick to get an inside-the-park home run. For a grand slam, you got to have three quick guys in front of you.
9: Set for McClain. Here's the pitch. Swing a fly ball, deep left center field. Chasing back Taylor to the warning track. He will leap. Morabito leaps, and it's off his glove. They don't know where it is. This might be an inside the park home run. Three runs have scored. One is circling the bases. The throw home is not in time. One with a head first slide. That's an inside the park grand slam home run. He brings them all in, including himself. They're going crazy here at Nationals Park. It's now 5-4 New York.
1: Nationals Radio Network. Nationals continue to rally. They beat the Mets 9-6. Nationals joining the Diamondbacks as only teams with multiple wins this season in games where they trailed by at least five. Nats beat the Mets on Tuesday. Dodgers and Padres.
8: Freeman swings and hits one high in the air to deep right field. This game is tied. Freddie Freeman with his second home run of the game. And now we got a brand new game tied at four.
1: And it would ultimately be the Dodgers game. A 5-4 win over the Padres. AM 570. LA Sports Dodgers have won six of their last seven. And with the win, they move back into first place in the NL West by a half game over those Padres, who have their four-game win streak come to an end. They are now 11-6 in divisional games this season. Down to the final four. Getting underway on Wednesday. That's next. Sports Center All Night. 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
1: 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Hockey returns to the ice on Wednesday. Golden Knights, Avs from Denver, Western Conference Final. Avs are 8-1 in their 9 postseason games. Hurricanes are 8-0. They have swept through the first 2 rounds of the Stanley Cup playoffs, and they open up with Montreal on Thursday in the Eastern Conference. ESPN analyst TJ Oshie.
2: At this point in the playoffs, I'm not going to put anyone in front of Colorado. When they are on their game, I don't think anyone else looks like them. They just have a way of absolutely dominating, coming at you with their entire lineup. Carolina, I've even said from the beginning, they weren't even in my top 5 power rankings coming into the playoffs, and only because I played against these guys, I know how they play, and it seems like they play a playoff style game all year, and I get worried about them getting a little bit tired. Well, now they have a potential of having 10 plus days off. They've won 8 games in a row. They haven't lost yet. So now they have to win me over. Also, Rob Brind'Amour, who I respect a ton as a player and as a coach, obviously is very good at getting through his message through to his team. Everyone plays the same. You hear their best players talking about checking for chances. How many offensive players, top offensive players in the league, do you hear talking like that? Not many. And so Rod does a great job with those guys. And right now, I think they're absolutely, in my eyes, the favorite in the East, but I just can't put them over Colorado just yet.
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3: It's getting physical out there. It's getting chippy. The tight game, 1.5 minutes left. Everyone's going to play really intense. Mabry. Catch and shoot. She's good.
1: Toronto getting the bucket there. And they beat the Mercury 98-90. TSN with the call as the tempo becomes the 5th team in WNBA history with at least 95 points in 3 of their first 5 games in a season. First team to do so within a franchise's first 5 games. Brittany Sykes, 31 points. Mabry had 30. First teammates in WNBA history to each record 30 in a single game during the franchise's first season. First teammates to do it since Asia Wilson and Jackie Young in last year. Only instance in 2025. 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
4: The 2-0. High fly ball, right field. Sanchez back on the track at the wall. See ya. A home run from Ben Rice. A 2-run shot. And the Yankees lead 5-3.
5: Well, Ben Rice, and he said it's not just the Aaron Judge show anymore. His 16th of the year. Some kind of year he is having.
1: So it's added on the YES Network. Ben Rice, 16th homer of the season alongside Aaron Judge. They become the second duo for the Yankees with 16 homers in the first 50 games of a season. Mantle and Barrett did it for the Yankees in 1956. Yankees a 5-4 win over the Blue Jays on Tuesday. Toronto now 3-8 against the AL East this season. They've lost all 5 games in the division on the road. Yankees, meanwhile, have won 11 of their last 12 at home. Brewers and Cubs.
6: 3-1. And Terang, a high fly ball left center field. PCA's back at the track, and it is gone. Bryce Terang, a 2-run blast. There's that insurance the Brewers were looking for.
1: 620 WTMJ. Brewers get the insurance, and they get the win. 5-2 over the Cubs, who've now lost 4 straight, tied for their longest skid of the season. 3-4 game losing streaks for the Cubs in 2026. They're 2-8 in their last 10. Brewers are 10-2 in their last 12. Best record in baseball since May 6th. They move into first place in the NL Central, half game ahead of the Cubs. Athletics putting up double digits on the Angels.
7: Oh, one pitch is drilled down the right field line. That's going to get down. That's a hit. Extra bases rolling into the corner. McNeil has scored. Langiller is to third. They're going to wave him around, and he will score. It's become a huge night for Nick Kurtz. 5 RBIs, 3 hits. That's a 2-base hit down the right field line, and an 11-4 lead for the A's.
1: Talk 650 KSTE. It'd be a 14-6 win for the Athletics. Season high 14 runs for the A's as they snap a 3-game losing streak and maintain their lead in the American League West. Nick Kurtz, 3-for-5, a season high 5 RBI. He has reached base safely in 42 consecutive games, longest streak in baseball this season. A's putting up double digits. So do the Rangers.
8: And that brings up Brandon Nimmo. And Nimmo swings and drives one deep to center. That turns McCarthy around. He's still going back. He leaps at the wall, and it's gone. Brandon Nimmo cranks one out of here. His fifth home run of the year, and it's now 7-0 in favor of Texas.
1: Texas goes on to a 10-0 win over the Rockies as they get the shutout, seventh shutout this season, most in Major League Baseball. 10-0 shutout, tied for their largest shutout win over the last three seasons. 105.3 The Fan with the call for the Rockies. 35th time being shut out since 2024. Most in baseball over that span. Offense for both the A's and the Rangers as they both put up double digits. It was pitching for Cincinnati.
8: Burns, home of the 0-2. Man, that's exactly what they do. Pull him away with a high heater up and out of the zone. Mundo Sosa chased him up there. 8 strikeouts now for Burns and 4 in a row. Burns has struck out 5 of the last 6 batters he's faced.
1: 700 WLW as the Reds beat the Phillies 4-1. Chase Burns, 9 strikeouts, most in a game without a walk in his career. Burns becoming the first Reds pitcher age 23 or younger with a sub-2 ERA in the first 10 games of the season.
0: The traditions. The rivalries.
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1: Dodgers beat the Padres and retake the lead in the NL West. Chiefs wide receiver Rashee Rice has to serve jail time for a probation violation. Jason Kidd is out as coach of the Dallas Mavericks. Cavaliers were this close to a game one win on the road, but the Knicks had something to say about that.
2: Over the last 12 minutes, final 7 minutes of regulation and the 5 minutes of overtime, Knicks outscore the Cavs 44-11.
3: It feels worse than that, Mike.
1: Mike Breen, Richard Jefferson on ESPN. Cavs coming off consecutive seven-game series, opening round against Toronto and then knocking off the top-seeded Pistons in the conference semis. And in game one of the Eastern Conference Finals, they blow a 22-point fourth-quarter lead in New York. Knicks had been resting since closing out their sweep with the Sixers back on May 10th. And from up 22 in the fourth, Cavs lose by 11 in overtime. Cleveland coach Kenny Atkinson.
4: Yeah, you know, if my only regret, and this, you know, this can happen when you get a little fatigue, I think it just stopped moving. I mean, we were pinging the ball all over the place, great ball movement, and then it just got a little stagnant. And I told the guys, I said, we played great basketball the majority of the game. Just the ball stuck at the end there a little bit. Got to keep trusting the pass. And then, but I also say we got a ton of great looks that didn't go in. So we'll look at it. I think decisions got to be better, especially when we get fatigued. Sometimes we tend to want to, put our heads down too much. Just got to find the open guy.
1: Ultimately, it's a 115-104 Knicks win in overtime. Jalen Brunson, 38 in the win. Cavs see 29 from Donovan Mitchell. Mitchell, though, made his last shot with just under 8.5 minutes to go in the fourth quarter. How do you move on from that one?
5: I mean, it's no different than playing a solid game in Toronto and R.J. Barrett hits the shot that goes all the way to the top. It's the same as one loss. They're bad. We've had some tough ones, but it's one loss. It's not like that loss, you know, gives them two or three games, right? It's one. So we have an opportunity to come back here in 2 days and steal one here, and that's really all it is. You know, if you allow yourself to go down that path, you won't be ready for game two. So that's pretty much the mindset.
1: It's one loss, but are all losses created equally? To the crew at Inside the NBA, Shaq, Kenny Smith, Charles Barkley.
6: I don't like to get on TV and say people choked, but that was a damn choke job.
7: Oh, what you gonna say?
6: I'm gonna say it now. I'm very selective when I say that. With the cap, I don't understand.
7: What makes you choke and what makes you lose the game?
6: Okay, so they had a 20-point lead.
7: 22,
6: okay. And they just stopped, they just started going, milking the clock, like, you know, like a prevent offense.
8: Not only that, Chuck, I don't think they had great use of timeouts, because, you know, me and Chuck was in this
6: scream timeout, yes.
8: All timeouts, so, you know, they allowed.
6: He let the league go from 20 to like six, and it never called the timeout. But my problem was, if you go back and looked in the beginning, the ball was moving, everybody was getting wide open shot. You go back and look at the first 6 or 8 minutes of that fourth quarter, they were just going one-on-one. They were the shot clock was on their back every single time, and Kenny should have called timeout sooner. That listen, like I said,
7: we knew you didn't.
6: I give Brunson a lot of credit. He was fantastic. The other guy shipped in, but that was a damn gag job right there.
7: You tell me from experience, do some losses take more out of you than others, and is this one of those for the Cleveland Cavaliers?
6: Well, when you're in the Western Conference Finals, I wouldn't say it takes more out of you, but you. You realize
7: when you're
6: that
7: up 22 in their gym.
6: Yeah, I mean, the only reason I can only talk from experience. And the experience, you know, actually, the guy sitting next to me, we had two games where we were up 20 and they beat us both times. The first two games of a series, we came back and actually won the series. But it, when you say it takes it out of you, it only takes it out of you if you don't feel you got up the correct way. We felt we had played the correct way, and it just. We just couldn't sustain it. We just had to figure out a way to sustain it. But I look at Cleveland, the offense didn't initiate with Donovan Mitchell in the last 8 minutes of the game. It initiated with James Harden and or Merrill and or anyone else. And so now you don't have to double team. off the start of the play. So that's why the ball didn't move. So when he was initiating the play, they were double teaming him off the pick and rolls, which makes the ball move.
8: Yeah. To answer your question, honey, when you're a good team and you start off on the road, the goal is to get one on the road. Okay, you're up 22. We know how we got up 22. We lost the game. Can't have your heads down. You have to come back and play well the next game. You see coaches and, you know, the players talking about how they miss shots. So they're upset that they, you know, lost the game, but, you know, they're focusing on shots. They really didn't shoot the ball well in the second half, but you don't really get down on yourself when you're a good team. You're up 22. Fans went crazy in New York. We let one get away, but the goal is to at least get one on the road so they still have another chance to do that in game two.
9: And I disagree with both of them. This was a bad loss because now the Knicks feel like they stole one.
10: At home.
9: At home. They like, wait a minute, guys. They should have won that game. We got away with one, and now they're going to come out. Like, they hadn't played basketball in all those days. You know they're going to come out. That's all Coach Brown going to talk about the next 48 hours.
6: No, you said from a Knicks perspective, but if you were Cleveland.
9: Oh, Cleveland's down.
6: I'm saying, I'm still deflated?
9: Cleveland's got to be deflated. Okay. They can say anything they want to. They're going to put on the smooth front. And let me tell you, that next game is huge.
8: After one game?
9: Yeah, no. But I'm saying all losses are not created the same. That was a bad loss.
1: And the Cavs are still in New York ahead of game two, which is coming up Thursday. So they'll be immersed in all of this for the next couple of days. Game two Thursday, game two of the Western Conference Finals tonight. Spurs do take game one on the road in Oklahoma City in double overtime. Every game from here on out, Conference Finals, NBA Finals, is here on ESPN Radio, presented by Gusto. Right now, SportsCenter all night. Cavs were in position to take the series opener on the road. They don't. In the West, Spurs were in position to take the series opener on the road. They do. As for adjustments for the Thunder, ESPN analyst Danny Green.
11: I'm starting with Wemby. Like, you got to find a way to keep him away from the basket. Like, he's getting offensive rebounds, putbacks, dunks. He outscored them because he had dunks and layups. And he only shot two threes. It's easier said than done. Not everybody can do it. Some people can coach it. But I know people are against putting big men on him, but you got to put a bigger body on him at times.
12: Would you put Chet on him? That's what
11: I would put Chet on
12: about.
11: Some, but again, you don't want to put somebody, you want to put somebody that wants to be on him. I don't know if Chet wants to guard him. I think Chet rather be weak side and block shots.
13: So you saying Chet's scared?
11: I'm not saying that. I'm just saying he'd rather be weak side. I wouldn't mind putting the small on him, putting Hartenstein on him some, and then Chet in doses. Like, mix it up. You can't give any superstar a steady diet of anything.
13: Yeah.
11: So I'm thinking of the guards did a great job on him for the most part, but it's a second chance rebounds, and that's because he's so close to the rim. You got to have a weak side guy rebounding and helping, you know, not Wemby get the second putback on his original shot.
14: I know I'm a mere person, panelist here, just talking about grown men that are amazing, but there's no way at this level that I would not be, like, if I'm Chet, I'm like, give me Wemby. Give
13: yeah.
14: me him.
13: Yeah.
14: You know, I Wemby wants him. In yeah. return, give me Wemby.
13: Yeah.
14: And the help side can come. Caruso's so good with putting his hands on the ball and coming when Wemby turns. Like, let the little guys help you instead of you help the little guys. Because when the little guy is guarding Victor Wembanyama, he's like, I'm going to, respectfully, I'm going to go and camp out on the paint. And then that's forcing Wemby's best version of basketball playing inside and out.
13: Yeah.
14: So he was parked in the paint, and that's the last place you want him.
15: I think the strategy is to have Chet as the secondary defender. Again, uh-huh. Victor comes in to this series. He was shooting 54% in the playoffs coming into this game. He goes 9 of 19 in regulation. I understand in overtime that that's where it got bad, but we just saw they're 5 of 17 on open threes. They go 8 of 17. This is a different story. Victor is 9 of 19. They can live with 9 of 19. They can survive 9 of 19. They can survive 27.
13: I think 9 of 19 is still pretty good, though. But they're not surviving the matchup problems that happen. So when you have a little guard on Wemby, now y'all have to tilt. Your defense has changed. Now you have wide open passes, available-ass passes that should not be available.
15: This is number one defense in the league. They are deployed all over the place.
13: Mm-hmm.
15: Chet definitely has got to play better. There's no doubt at both ends. Chet and Victor are designed to go against each other. That is
12: for a long time.
15: Yes,
12: they've done this.
15: But it is not going to be Russell and Wilt. That's just not going to be the way it is. That's not going to be the way it is. You want to argue that it needs to happen more? I'll give you that. If you want to argue that in overtime,
10: certain possessions.
15: If they're going to camp down on Shea like they are, they're going to devote 2.5 defenders
12: right.
15: to him. Mm-hmm. Chet's got to be better offensively.
1: Brian Windhorst, Shanae Ogumike, Danny Green. As the West seeing game two coming up on Wednesday. SportsCenter All Night, ESPN Radio. Coaching change in Dallas. Jason Kidd out as coach of the Mavs after five seasons. The team calling it a mutual decision. Kidd has 4 years, more than $40 million remaining on his contract. He'd been extended during the Mavs' run to the finals in 24, and then again prior to last season when they shot down the Knicks' request to interview Kidd. Sources say Kidd wanted to be promoted to president of basketball ops after GM Nico Harrison was fired in November, but team ownership told him months ago, no. Now Kidd is out. ESPN analyst Kendrick Perkins.
12: Well, this was way past due. This relationship had been running its course. J. Kidd wanted out of Dallas last year once they traded Luka. He's not a coach that's with the rebuilding. He's a coach that wants to win championships. And so when you think about where they're headed, they traded Anthony Davis. Yes, he done an outstanding job for us building up and putting Cooper Flagg in the right position. But J. Kidd is a coach that wants to win now. He is not looking in the near future or looking down the line 5 or 6 years from now. And so he wanted to go his own separate ways, and rightfully so. And I'm going to say this. J. Kidd is just the first domino to fall. I wouldn't be surprised in the next 2 to 3 weeks if we see some more movement in the Mavericks organization for as a guy named Kyrie Irving.
1: Several members of the basketball operations department were also part of Tuesday's house cleaning in Dallas. SportsCenter All Night, ESPN Radio. Football Chiefs receiver Rashee Rice sentenced to serve 30 days in jail after testing positive for marijuana, violation of the terms of his probation. Texas State Attorney's Office saying Rice was ordered to go to jail immediately, part of his original 30-day sentence for third-degree felony of racing and causing bodily injury. ESPN's Peter Schrager.
16: Totality of it all is just disappointing. This is a situation where the young man gets stung here for this thing. So he's got to serve 30 days in jail. He's going to have to spend those 30 days over the next 5 years at some point, but now it's expedited. But, you know, just speaking with people around the league and with sources in Kansas City leading up to the draft and even up till today, this thought that they're going to go get Deebo Samuel or go and make a play for Brandon Ayuk, like, they don't have money. They're tapped out. They don't have the flexibility to go out there and now suddenly entertain calls and start hosting free agent visits. It's almost like this is what we've got. The draft has already passed us by, and we're showing names like Cyrus out. Like, you're going to have to really rely on those young players to make plays. But disappointing, and I don't even know what they expected from Rashee Rice this year based on his availability, whatever else. But this certainly sets them back. There might be some real league disciplinary action again. So at this point, you say it's a slap on the wrist, but it actually could be more than that.
1: Meanwhile, teams going through their offseason workouts this time of year, like the Ravens, although missing on Tuesday, quarterback Lamar Jackson, new Ravens coach Jesse Minter.
17: Lamar's been one of our leaders of the offseason program, and a couple things going on yesterday and today, and do expect him to be back soon. We've had some great conversations. No, when he's going to be back. And again, I'll probably leave those between me and Lamar.
1: Lamar Jackson not there Tuesday for OTAs. ESPN's Jeremy Fowler.
18: The Ravens are not overly concerned. In fact, Jackson's attendance so far this season has been better than it was a year ago, where he missed several OTA sessions. So they believe he's going to be back soon, that this isn't really a boycott situation. However, when it comes to his contract, they do seem to be in a bit of an impasse because the Ravens wanted this done. They've been clear publicly and privately that they want to extend Jackson, who has 2 years left on his contract. That hasn't happened yet. And I have talked to some people around the league who wonder, does Lamar want to get through this year, go ball out in 2026? The market's going to go up because you have a lot of young quarterbacks next offseason who will be eligible for contract extensions, like the Drake Mays, Jaden Daniels, Caleb Williams. He could up those players with a new deal and up his value. So they're going to have a couple months here between now and camp to try to hammer out a long-term deal for Jackson.
1: League meetings, meanwhile, continuing this week as well. And among the moves, Super Bowl 64. Landing in Nashville, Commissioner Roger Goodell.
19: Congratulations to Nashville, not just the Titans, but to the entire community of Nashville. I think our history goes back to the draft in 2019, which was a remarkable event for us, changed the future of the draft, arguably changed the future of the Titans and the community. And I think this is the next great step in a remarkable football journey and a great community in Nashville. We can't wait to be there. We're happy to officially announce that Minnesota will host the draft in 2028. Again, congratulations to the community, to the Wolf family who worked so hard for this, and the entire Vikings organization.
1: Minnesota gets the draft. Nashville gets Super Bowl 64, 2030. Super Bowl this coming season, of course, in L.A. It's on ESPN. Then the Super Bowl makes stops in Atlanta and Las Vegas and Nashville. How do you bounce back from that? That's next. SportsCenter All Night continues. It's ESPN Radio.
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1: 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College tournament action on the diamond. SEC baseball tournament seeing Vanderbilt, Tennessee, LSU all advancing with wins in their opening games. Ditto for Missouri, which gets its first win in the SEC tournament since 2017. On the big diamond, the big league diamond, White Sox, a 2-1 win over the Mariners. Chicago's won 8 of its last 10.
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0: Number 5.
1: Red Sox picking up a win in Kansas City. Jarren Duran going yard for the first time this month. WEEI.
3: Pitch is ripped high and deep down the right field line. If it's fair, it's out of here. It is fair and gone. 3-run homer for Duran. The Red Sox erupt in the ninth, and it is 6-1 in Kansas City.
0: Number 4.
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4: Here's the 1-0, and Marte swings. High drive, left field, game, set, match.
5: Unbelievable. Marte's still working his way towards first base. He is fired up.
0: Number 3.
1: Hitting a big 3, not just reserved for the ballpark. There were a couple in New York as the Knicks staged that massive comeback in game 1 against the Cavs.
6: Brunson gets it at the midcourt line.
7: I think you've got to start trapping him, Dave. Like, he's beating you single-handedly.
6: Going against Harden, behind the back dribble, fires a 3 from the right side. You bet! Jalen Brunson can't be stopped right now. It's a 5-point game with 3.5 to go.
0: Number 2.
1: Back to baseball. Washington rallies to beat the Mets, getting a rarity in the process. Our buddy Dave Jagler on the Nationals radio network.
4: Set for McClain. Here's the pitch. Swing a fly ball deep left center field. Chasing back Taylor to the warning track. He will leap. Morabito leaps and it's off his glove. They don't know where it is. This might be an inside the park home run. 3 runs have scored. What a circle of bases. The throw home is not in time. Wood with a head first slide has an inside the park grand slam home run. He brings them all in, including himself. They're going crazy here at Nationals Park. It's now 5-4 New York.
0: Number 1.
1: We heard the 3-run walk-off that happened in Arizona. That was in the ninth inning. In St. Louis, an extra inning blast to send folks home. Cardinals Radio Network.
8: Montgomery working from the stretch. The pitch to Herrera is hit deep to left field. Herrera has just won it with a walk-off big fly into the Pirates bullpen. And the crowd is going nuts here at Busch Stadium.
1: The fourth of their 4 homers on Tuesday. There was also the Knicks rally. They win in overtime as well. From about the 8-minute mark of the fourth quarter and through overtime, Donovan Mitchell and James Harden had 3 points, a combined 1-for-10 shooting, missing all 5 3-point attempts. ESPN analyst Kendrick Perkins.
9: Well, one, you got to give a lot of credit to Mike Brown, because this new offensive system that he's put in, especially, you know, at the start of the Atlanta series where Carl Anthony Towns is running that point forward, you have so much spacing, right? Mm-hmm. And that allows Jalen Brunson to go to work and get those isolations. And it's hard to send a double team because now they have so much spacing and they have so much shooting on the floor, especially with Carl Anthony Towns. But then they hung their hats on the defensive side of the basketball, right? We give a lot of credit to the Knicks for being a good offensive team, but they've been great this postseason defensively, and I got to tip my hat to them because they've been getting stops when they need to get stops, and they've been hanging their hats on the defensive side.
10: They're down 22, and they can't make a bucket, man. When you're on the right side of it, it feels great, but Cleveland could just, I can't imagine what that feeling is like. When did you think it could happen?
9: Well, the biggest thing is when you're on the road, you want to keep the crowd out of the game. And once we saw the crowd get rowdy, and all of a sudden you started to see the energy in the arena and the guys on the floor started to get life, You knew that they had an opportunity to win that basketball game. And all of a sudden, you know role players, Landry Shamet, yep. They play better at home. And we started to see Mikal Bridges. He got stops. He got timely buckets, hitting big-time threes along with Big Body Brunson, do what he does best, and that's being one of the best closers in the game.
10: They went after Harden, didn't they?
9: Oh, I was waiting on that. Again, when the pressure is on, we watch Harden and the Cleveland Cavaliers fold like clean sheets. And I got to give a lot of blame to Harden and Kenny Atkinson. One, for having Harden on the floor. Like, he was a defensive liability for them all in that fourth quarter.
1: Brunson hitting 7 of 8 shots in the fourth quarter in overtime when defended by James Harden. Harden after the loss.
11: James, where's the team's mentality after a game like this? Obviously, you're going to lose games in the postseason, but to be up so big, so late, how is it harder to flush a game like this?
12: No, you know, we're a super confident team. You know, obviously, we understand, you know, we literally let one slip away, but, you know, we got a lot of positives out of this game, you know what I mean? So we just watched them, figure out what we can correct, and, you know, put an entire game together.
1: Harden 15 points on 5 of 16 shooting and 6 turnovers. Cavs 0-6 this postseason when he has more turnovers than made shots. 8-1 when he has more shots than turnovers. Cavs are now 2-7 on the road this postseason. The two wins coming at Detroit in the conference semis. Knicks take game 1 of the conference finals. They'll host game 2 Thursday. Western Conference Finals playing game 2 tonight in Oklahoma City. More reaction to the East coming up next. SportsCenter All Night continues. It's ESPN Radio.
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0: 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That's what they say to me, say to me, say
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1: Brunson drives right side, gets all the way to the basket. Reverse layup, good on the left side of the rim. And the Knicks take the lead. 14-13, a timeout on the floor.
2: The Dallas Mavericks are on the search for a new head man.
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2: How do the Thunder bounce back after a Game 1 loss?
4: Shai Gilgeous-Alexander is not going to wait for the game to come to him. 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Things don't change in Game 2.
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5: The pitch to Michael. Swung on, drilled to deep center on the Georgia Lottery home run jackpot inning. That ball is gone! Tie game, Michael Harris!
6: Max, we're going to get this out of the way before we go any further. 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
9: 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Conference finals underway in the NBA this week. Monday, the West came out of the gates with a classic Game 1 for Spurs and Thunder. San Antonio getting 41 from Victor Wembanyama in that double overtime win on the road. Tuesday, in the East, the conference says, hold my beer. Game 1, Cavs, Knicks at Madison Square Garden. We'll just jump right to the fourth quarter.
1: Front court, left side, Schroeder shovels to Wade. Schroeder has it back. Mitchell, right side, a three is up. Pitch good! It is 92-71, Cleveland at the eight-minute mark.
9: Cavaliers dominating on the road and in control. They went to the fourth quarter with a 14-point lead, extended it to 22 with less than 8 minutes to go. According to ESPN Analytics, at that point, the Knicks were looking at a 0.1% win probability.
10: So you're telling me there's a chance.
9: Down 22 in the fourth. Not much of a chance, but yeah, there's a chance.
1: Top of the circle, Brunson drives. Stops 12-footer up. Good for Brunson. It's 94-84 with 4:45 left. Brunson gets it at the midcourt line.
11: I think you've got to start trapping him, Dave. Like, he's beating you single-handedly.
1: Going against Harden. Behind the back dribble. Fires a three from the right side. You bet! Jalen Brunson can't be stopped right now. It's a five-point game with 3.5 to go. And Anobi straight on. Throws to the right wing. Shamet puts it up. It hit the rim twice and dropped in to tie it up at 99 with 40 seconds left.
9: Knicks all the way back from down 22. Cavs would retake the lead, but Brunson again.
1: Brunson right side, 23 seconds left. Drives, gets past Harden, floater off the backboard is good. And the game is tied again with 101 with 19 seconds left.
9: Monday, Spurs and Thunder went to overtime, tied at 101. Tuesday, Cavs and Knicks go to overtime, tied at 101.
1: Brunson with the basketball, defended by Harden. Let's see if he looks to take him to the goal again. He'll back away to the midcourt stripe, puts it on the floor, gets past him easily. Middle of the lane, floater, of course! Brunson again, 36 for Brunson, destroying James Harden. And Towns gets it across to Brunson, left side, swing to the right wing, Shamet puts it up, hits a three! It's a 9-point Knick lead with a minute 49 to go in overtime. The Knicks come storming back in the largest playoff comeback win since 1970. They go from trailing by 22 to winning by 11 in overtime, 115-104.
9: Knicks entering Tuesday. They knew the teams trailing by at least 22 in the fourth quarter of a playoff game were 1-1. And 594. But the Knicks

0: outscore the Cavs 44-11 over the final 12 minutes and 49 seconds of the game. Fourth quarter and overtime. And they win it 115-104. Holding serve on their own court for game one. Jalen Brunson, 38 points, 15 of 29 from the floor. He spoke with our Lisa Salters.
1: Jalen, you guys were down 22 points with 7:40 to go. Just how did you guys get this one back?
2: Find a way. I don't have an answer for you.
1: 40, you guys outscored them since that point, 44-11. That's the last seven and a half in the fourth quarter and overtime. Just what was different? What started working for you guys?
2: We got some stops. They kept fighting, kept believing. Just kept chipping away. You know, they were playing great basketball, and just found a way. I really don't have an answer.
1: Once again, you put the team on your back in that fourth quarter to get the game to overtime. You went on your own personal run. Just what was that feeling like for you when you were in that zone?
2: I'll realize after the fact. But I'm just happy we found a way to win. We kept believing in each other, taking the stops, kept running. My teammates got to believe in me, my coaches. It's all credit to them.
1: I know it's the first 1-4, and this is one game, and you like to keep it right here. But what does a comeback win like this, what can it do for a team?
2: We can still learn from a win. We didn't play our best, obviously, until the end, but we can still learn from a win. We got a lot of work to do.
0: Jalen Brunson had 24 points in the second half and overtime, including 11 straight for the Knicks in the fourth quarter as they rally for the win. Cavs are now 28-2 this season when entering the fourth quarter with a double-digit lead. Both of the losses to the Knicks. Game one of the Eastern Conference Finals goes to the Knicks. We heard it right here, NBA on ESPN Radio. Dave Pasch, Doris Burke have the call. Back to Madison Square Garden. Dave?
3: Thank you, Jay. One of the greatest come-from-behind wins in the history of the NBA playoffs as the Knicks trailed by 22 in the fourth and win by 11 in overtime. How do you put this one in perspective, Doris, what we witnessed here tonight from the Knicks and in particular from Jalen Brunson?
4: You know, when you think of dynamic middle-of-the-floor players in the modern era of NBA basketball, you think LeBron James, you think Giannis Antetokounmpo, and it's all about their size and athleticism, physicality and strength. You do not necessarily think about Jalen Brunson as a dynamic middle-of-the-floor player. But tonight, this game swung on his ability to stay balanced emotionally, keep working the game, and then finally, in the fourth quarter, that young man who's all NBA and turned himself into a legit one of the best players in the game, took command on a variety of shots, driving left, driving right, getting to the mid-range, using footwork, the three-pointer. He just was so patient all night. And then when the doubles came, getting off the ball, letting the game come to him, just a special performance. And again, Dave, the Knicks' fourth quarter defense was at a different level entirely. They have been the second best defense in the playoffs, and I thought it showed in the fourth quarter. And the Cavaliers, boy, you had a 22-point edge. You said it leading up to the game. This team has been criticized for at times being soft. Well, you just wilted under extraordinary pressure here, and now have got to find your footing in the next 48 hours.
3: I was going to ask you about that because you could look at this one of two ways. If you're Cleveland, you'd say, you know what? We were exhausted. Back-to-back seven-game series. No breaks. We came in here and had a big lead, and we did not close it out, but we should feel good that we can compete with this team. Or you could say, we blew it. We had an opportunity to take game one, and we did something we've done a lot this year. We were not strong when we needed to be strong.
4: Tonight gave evidence to me that the competitive toughness of the New York Knicks is worthy of the position they now occupy. 1-0 with a chance to go up 2-0 on Thursday night. If you are the Cleveland Cavaliers, you believe that the force you played with and the toughness that you showed in winning two game sevens, including a dominant one on the road against Detroit, to get here, you've got to find that team again. And you do that by playing with extraordinary force and putting today in the rearview mirror. It doesn't matter. It's time. It's on to the next in the NBA. Cavs have got to find a way.
3: Final score, Knicks 115, the Cavs 104 in overtime. For Doris Burke, I'm Dave Pasch, right here in your home for the NBA, ESPN Radio, and the ESPN app. Now let's go back to Jay Reynolds in the studio.
0: All right, Dave, the Cavs losing in overtime. Donovan Mitchell, 29 points, made his last shot with 8 minutes and 19 seconds to go in the fourth quarter.
5: We didn't close it out. We got to clean up on film and go from there. It's one loss. I don't know if y'all can y'all hear me. It's one loss. It's a bad loss, but all we can do is go back and watch the film and fix it. It's one game. We could have lost by 40. Still would have been 1-0. So just watch the film. We played, you know, pretty solid for three quarters or so. We'll make adjustments and go from there.
0: Cavs had the lead, and a big lead, but Knicks rally and take the series opener at home. Game two Thursday. Wednesday, game two of the Western Conference Finals. Spurs opening the series with a win Monday in game one in Oklahoma City. Victor Wembanyama, 41 points, 24 rebounds in that win. Shai Gilgeous-Alexander fresh off winning his second straight MVP. 24 points in the loss, missing 16 of his 23 shots from the floor. ESPN's Tim McMahon.
6: SGA held up that MVP trophy during the pregame ceremony. He holds himself to that standards. He put it real plain and simple. I've got to be better, especially against a team of this caliber. And it is not, it's a lot easier said than done. Victor Wembanyama deserves a ton of credit for SGA's struggles, in addition to the point of attack defenders, but especially with Wimby. Your SGA says attacking him, you have to be smart, you have to be patient, but you also have to be aggressive. You can't be timid. You can't go in there scared. That's when, as he said, the Spurs are really able to put a stranglehold on the game, so they're trying to figure out pathways to create cracks for him, how to attack him. But again, you have to be aggressive. You have to. He has to play his game and not allow Wimby to dictate.
7: This isn't the first time, right, that Oklahoma City has lost a game one, even at home, right? I'm thinking the Nuggets, right? They stole the first game of the conference semifinals, and then the Pacers in game one of the finals last year. What can they draw maybe even from those experiences to try to even up this series?
6: Yeah, they're not comfortable in this situation, but they are confident. It is familiar territory, and this team takes a ton of pride in, as Mark Dagenault said, its ability to problem solve throughout the course of a playoff series. Now, obviously, look, the Spurs and Wimby present different levels of problems, but again, they believe they get better throughout the course of a series. They believe, you know, you get stuff on film, they can figure things out. And a big part of that is Shai Gilgeous-Alexander's proven himself in this department. You mentioned game one loss to the Nuggets, game one loss to the Pacers. In both of those game twos after that, he had 34 points, 8 assists, was extremely efficient, and led OKC to win. So they've been there, they've done that. Now they've got to do it against a 62-win Spurs team with a talent unlike anything that we've seen before.
0: Game two tonight in Oklahoma City. Thunder looking to earn a split of the first two on their home court and pull even in the series. We'll have it tonight. Coverage 8 o'clock Eastern here on ESPN Radio and the ESPN app. Right now, SportsCenter all night to the Diamond in St. Louis. Pirates trailed 6-4 in the ninth. They rally and force extra innings. And in the 10th, with the game tied at 6.
8: The winning run is at third base. Montgomery working from the stretch. The pitch to Herrera is hit deep to left field. Herrera has just won it with a walk-off big fly into the Pirates bullpen. And the crowd is going nuts here at Busch Stadium. A three-run home run for Herrera, his fifth of the year. And everybody waiting to meet him at home plate. And the celebration is beginning. The hopping going on at home plate.
0: Cardinals Radio Network, 9-6 the final in 10. Herrera with his first career walk-off hit. Fifth walk-off win this season for the Cardinals. Second most behind the Cubs, who have 6 walk-off in St. Louis. They needed 10 innings to do it. In Arizona, Diamondbacks take care of it in regulation.
9: Here's the 1-0. And Marte swings. High drive. Left field. Game. Set.
10: Unbelievable. Marte's still working his way towards first base. He is fired up.
0: Arizona Sports 98-7. Marte, game-winning 3-run homer with 2 outs in the ninth to beat the Giants 5-3. Arizona trailed 3-1 going to the ninth, Adrian Del Castillo had a two-out RBI single that cut the deficit to 3-2. Then a catcher's interference call, and the Diamondbacks wind up with the win. Arizona goes for the three-game sweep on Wednesday. You know, you got to be quick to get an inside-the-park home run. For a grand slam, you got to have three quick guys in front of you.
9: Set for McClain. Here's the pitch. Swing a fly ball, deep left center field. Chasing back Taylor to the warning track. He will leap. Morabito leaps and it's off his glove. They don't know where it is. This might be an inside the park home run. Three runs have scored. One is circling the bases. The throw home is not in time. One with a head first slide. That's an inside the park grand slam home run. He brings them all in, including himself. They're going crazy here at Nationals Park. It's now 5-4 New York.
0: Nationals Radio Network. Nationals continue to rally. They beat the Mets 9-6. Nationals joining the Diamondbacks as only teams with multiple wins this season in games where they trailed by at least five. Nats beat the Mets on Tuesday. Dodgers and Padres.
8: Freeman swings and hits one high in the air to deep right field. This game is tied. Freddie Freeman with his second home run of the game. And now we got a brand new game tied at four.
0: And it would ultimately be the Dodgers game. A 5-4 win over the Padres. AM 570. LA Sports Dodgers have won six of their last seven. And with the win, they move back into first place in the NL West by a half game over those Padres, who have their four-game win streak come to an end. They are now 11-6 in divisional games this season. Down to the final four, getting underway on Wednesday. That's next. SportsCenter All Night. It's ESPN Radio.
11: 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Now the pressure sits squarely on the Thunder in Game 2 at home. 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
11: 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Amber and Ian.
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1: 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Hockey returns to the ice on Wednesday. Golden Knights, Avs from Denver, Western Conference Final. Avs are 8-1 in their 9 postseason games. Hurricanes are 8-0. They have swept through the first 2 rounds of the Stanley Cup playoffs, and they open up with Montreal on Thursday in the Eastern Conference. ESPN analyst TJ Oshie.
2: At this point in the playoffs, I'm not going to put anyone in front of Colorado. When they are on their game, I don't think anyone else looks like them. They just have a way of absolutely dominating, coming at you with their entire lineup. Carolina, I've even said from the beginning, they weren't even in my top 5 power rankings coming into the playoffs, and only because I played against these guys, I know how they play, and it seems like they play a playoff-style game all year, and I get worried about them getting a little bit tired. Well, now they have a potential of having 10-plus days off. They've won 8 games in a row. They haven't lost yet. So now they have to win me over. Also, Rob Brind'Amour, who I respect a ton as a player and as a coach, obviously is very good at getting through his message through to his team. Everyone plays the same. You hear their best players talking about checking for chances. How many offensive players, top offensive players in the league, do you hear talking like that? Not many. And so Rod does a great job with those guys. And right now, I think they're absolutely, in my eyes, the favorite in the East, but I just can't put them over Colorado just yet.
1: Final four in the NHL and game one coming up on Wednesday. WNBA Tempo and Mercury.
3: It's getting physical out there. It's getting chippy. The tight game, 1.5 minutes left. Everyone's going to play really intense. Mabry. Catch and shoot. She's good.
1: Toronto getting the bucket there. And they beat the Mercury 98-90. TSN with the call as the Tempo becomes the 5th team in WNBA history with at least 95 points in 3 of their first 5 games in a season. First team to do so within a franchise's first 5 games. Brittany Sykes, 31 points. Mabry had 30. First teammates in WNBA history to each record 30 in a single game during the franchise's first season. First teammates to do it since Asia Wilson and Jackie Young in last year. Only instance in 2025. 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
4: The 2-0. High fly ball, right field. Sanchez back on the track at the wall. See ya. A home run from Ben Rice. A 2-run shot. And the Yankees lead 5-3.
5: Well, Ben Rice, and he said it's not just the Aaron Judge show anymore. His 16th of the year. Some kind of year he is having.
1: So it's added on the YES Network. Ben Rice, 16th homer of the season alongside Aaron Judge. They become the second duo for the Yankees with 16 homers in the first 50 games of a season. Mantle and Barra did it for the Yankees in 1956. Yankees a 5-4 win over the Blue Jays on Tuesday. Toronto now 3-8 against the AL East this season. They've lost all 5 games in the division on the road. Yankees, meanwhile, have won 11 of their last 12 at home. Brewers and Cubs.
6: 3-1. And Terang, a high fly ball left center field. PCA's back at the track, and it is gone. Bryce Terang, a 2-run blast. There's that insurance the Brewers were looking for.
1: 620 WTMJ. Brewers get the insurance, and they get the win. 5-2 over the Cubs, who've now lost 4 straight, tied for their longest skid of the season. 3-4 game losing streaks for the Cubs in 2026. They're 2-8 in their last 10. Brewers are 10-2 in their last 12. Best record in baseball since May 6th. They move into first place in the NL Central, half game ahead of the Cubs. Athletics putting up double digits on the Angels.
7: Oh, one pitch is drilled down the right field line. That's going to get down. That's a hit. Extra bases rolling into the corner. McNeil has scored. Langler is to third. They're going to wave him around, and he will score. It's become a huge night for Nick Kurtz. 5 RBIs, 3 hits. That's a 2-base hit down the right field line, and an 11-4 lead for the A's.
1: Talk 650 KSTE. It'd be a 14-6 win for the Athletics. Season high 14 runs for the A's as they snap a 3-game losing streak and maintain their lead in the American League West. Nick Kurtz, 3-for-5, a season high 5 RBI. He has reached base safely in 42 consecutive games, longest streak in baseball this season. A's putting up double digits. So do the Rangers.
8: And that brings up Brandon Nimmo. And Nimmo swings and drives one deep to center. That turns McCarthy around. He's still going back. He leaps at the wall, and it's gone. Brandon Nimmo cranks one out of here. His fifth home run of the year, and it's now 7-0 in favor of Texas.
1: Texas goes on to a 10-0 win over the Rockies as they get the shutout, seventh shutout this season, most in Major League Baseball. 10-0 shutout, tied for their largest shutout win over the last three seasons. 105.3 The Fan with the call for the Rockies. 35th time being shut out since 2024, most in baseball over that span. Offense for both the A's and the Rangers as they both put up double digits. It was pitching for Cincinnati.
8: Burns, home of the 0-2. Man, that's exactly what they do. Blew him away with a high heater up and out of the zone. Nuno Sosa chased him up there. 8 strikeouts now for Burns and 4 in a row. Burns has struck out 5 of the last 6 batters he's faced.
1: 700 WLW as the Reds beat the Phillies 4-1. Chase Burns, 9 strikeouts, most in a game without a walk in his career. Burns becoming the first Reds pitcher age 23 or younger with a sub-2 ERA in the first 10 games of the season. Rallying from almost 24 down, that's next. It's ESPN Radio.
0: 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Yordan Alvarez and the Houston Astros roll into Chicago to face Ian Happ and the Cubs. 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
1: Dodgers beat the Padres and retake the lead in the NL West. Chiefs wide receiver Rashee Rice has to serve jail time for a probation violation. Jason Kidd is out as coach of the Dallas Mavericks. Cavaliers were this close to a game one win on the road, but the Knicks had something to say about that.
2: Over the last 12 minutes, final 7 minutes of regulation and the 5 minutes of overtime, Knicks outscore the Caps 44-11.
3: It feels worse than that, Mike.
1: Mike Breen, Richard Jefferson on ESPN. Cavs coming off consecutive seven-game series, opening round against Toronto and then knocking off the top-seeded Pistons in the conference semis. And in game one of the Eastern Conference Finals, they blow a 22-point fourth-quarter lead in New York. Knicks had been resting since closing out their sweep with the Sixers back on May 10th. And from up 22 in the fourth, Cavs lose by 11 in overtime. Cleveland coach Kenny Atkinson.
4: Yeah, you know, if my only regret, and this, you know, this can happen when you get a little fatigue, I think it just stopped moving. I mean, we were pinging the ball all over the place, great ball movement, and then it just got a little stagnant. And I told the guys, I said, we played great basketball the majority of the game. Just the ball stuck at the end there a little bit. Got to keep trusting the pass. And then, but I'll also say we got a ton of great looks that didn't go in. So we'll look at it. I think decisions got to be better, especially when we get fatigued. Sometimes we tend to want to, put our heads down too much. Just got to find the open guy.
1: Ultimately, it's a 115-104 Knicks win in overtime. Jalen Brunson, 38 in the win. Cavs see 29 from Donovan Mitchell. Mitchell, though, made his last shot with just under 8.5 minutes to go in the fourth quarter. How do you move on from that one?
5: I mean, it's no different than playing a solid game in Toronto and R.J. Barrett hits the shot that goes all the way to the top. It's the same as one loss. They're bad. We've had some tough ones, but it's one loss. It's not like that loss, you know, gives them two or three games, right? It's one. So we have an opportunity to come back here in 2 days and steal one here, and that's really all it is. You know, if you allow yourself to go down that path, you won't be ready for game two. So that's pretty much the mindset.
1: It's one loss, but are all losses created equally? To the crew at Inside the NBA, Shaq, Kenny Smith, Charles Barkley.
6: I don't like to get on TV and say people choked, but that was a damn choke job.
7: Oh, what you gonna say?
6: I'm gonna say it now. I'm very selective when I say that. With the cap, I don't understand.
7: What makes you choke and what makes you lose the game?
6: Okay, so they had a 20-point lead.
7: 22.
6: 22, okay. And they just stopped. They just started going, milking the clock, like a prevent offense.
8: Not only that, Chuck, I don't think they had great use of timeouts, because, you know, me and Chuck was in this
6: scream timeout, yes.
8: All timeouts, so, you know, they allowed.
6: He let the league go from 20 to like six, and it never called the timeout. But my problem was, if you go back and looked in the beginning, the ball was moving. Everybody was getting wide open shot. You go back and look at the first 6 or 8 minutes of that fourth quarter, they were just going one-on-one. They were, the shot clock was on their back every single time. And Kenny should have called timeout sooner. That listen, like I said.
7: We knew you didn't.
6: I give Brunson a lot of credit. He was fantastic. And the other guy shipped in. But that was a damn gag job right there.
7: You tell me from experience, do some losses take more out of you than others? And is this one of those for the Cleveland Cavaliers?
6: Well, when you're in the Western Conference Finals, I wouldn't say it takes more out of you. But you realize
7: when you're
6: that,
7: up 22 in their gym.
6: Yeah, I mean, the only reason I can only talk from experience. And the experience, you know, actually, the guy sitting next to me, we had two games where we were up 20 and they beat us both times, the first two games of a series. We came back and actually won the series, but it, when you say it takes it out of you, it only takes it out of you if you don't feel you got up the correct way. We felt we had played the correct way, and we just couldn't sustain it. We just had to figure out a way to sustain it. When I look at Cleveland, the offense didn't initiate with Donovan Mitchell in the last 8 minutes of the game. It initiated with James Harden and or Merrill and or anyone else. And so now you don't have to double team. off the start of the play. So that's why the ball didn't move. So when he was initiating the play, they were double teaming him off the pick and rolls, which makes the ball move.
8: Yeah. To answer your question, Ernie, when you're a good team and you start off on the road, the goal is to get one on the road. Okay, you're up 22. We know how we got up 22. We lost the game. Can't have your heads down. You have to come back and play well the next game. You see coaches and, you know, the players talking about how they miss shots. So they're upset that they, you know, lost the game, but, you know, they're focusing on shots. They really didn't shoot the ball well in the second half, but you don't really get down on yourself when you're a good team. You're up 22. Fans went crazy in New York. We let one get away, but the goal is to at least get one on the road so they still have another chance to do that in game two.
9: And I disagree with both of them. This was a bad loss because now the Knicks feel like they stole one.
10: At home.
9: At home. They like, wait a minute, guys. They should have won that game. We got away with one, and now they're going to come out. Like, they hadn't played basketball in all those days. You know they're going to come out. That's all Coach Brown going to talk about the next 40 hours.
6: No, you said from a Knicks perspective, but if you were Cleveland.
9: Oh, Cleveland's down. I'm saying I'm still
6: deflated?
9: Cleveland's got to be deflated. Okay. They can say anything they want to. They're going to put on the smooth front. Because, and let me tell you, that next game is huge.
8: After one game?
9: Yeah, no. But I'm saying all losses are not created the same. That was a bad loss.
1: And the Cavs are still in New York ahead of game two, which is coming up Thursday. So they'll be immersed in all of this for the next couple of days. Game two Thursday, game two of the Western Conference Finals tonight. Spurs do take game one on the road in Oklahoma City in double overtime. Every game from here on out, conference finals, NBA finals, is here on ESPN Radio, presented by Gusto. Right now, SportsCenter all night. Cavs were in position to take the series opener on the road. They don't. In the West, Spurs were in position to take the series opener on the road. They do. As for adjustments for the Thunder, ESPN analyst Danny Green.
11: I'm starting with Wemby. Like, you got to find a way to keep him away from the basket. Like, he's getting offensive rebounds, putbacks, dunks. He outscored them because he had dunks and layups. And he only shot two threes. It's easier said than done. Not everybody can do it. Some people can coach it. But I know people are against putting big men on him, but you got to put a bigger body on him at times.
12: Would you put Chet on him? That's what
11: I would put Chet on
12: about.
11: Some, but again, you don't want to put somebody. You want to put somebody that wants to be on him. I don't know if Chet wants to guard him. I think Chet rather be weak side and block shots.
13: So you say Chet's scared?
11: I'm not saying that. I'm just saying he'd rather be weak side. I wouldn't mind putting the small on him, putting Hartenstein on him some, and then Chet in doses. Like, mix it up. You can't give any superstar a steady diet of anything.
13: Yeah.
11: So I'm thinking of the guards did a great job on him for the most part, but it's a second chance rebounds, and that's because he's so close to the rim. You got to have a weak side guy rebounding and helping, you know, not Wemby get the second putback on his original shot.
14: I know I'm a mere person, panelist here, just talking about grown men that are amazing, but there's no way at this level that I would not be, like, if I'm Chet, I'm like, give me Wemby. Give
13: yeah.
14: me him.
13: Yeah.
14: You know, I Wemby wants him. In yeah. return, give me Wemby.
13: Yeah.
14: And the help side can come. Caruso's so good with putting his hands on the ball and coming when Wemby turns. Like, let the little guys help you instead of you help the little guys. Because when the little guy is guarding Victor Wembanyama, he's like, I'm going to, respectfully, I'm going to go and camp out on the paint. And then that's forcing Wemby's best version of basketball playing inside and out.
13: Yeah.
14: So he was parked in the paint, and that's the last place you want him.
15: I think the strategy is to have Chet as the secondary defender. Again, Victor comes in to this series. He was shooting 54% in the playoffs coming into this game. He goes 9 of 19 in regulation. I understand in overtime that that's where it got bad, but we just saw they're 5 of 17 on open threes. They go 8 of 17. This is a different story. Victor is 9 of 19. They can live with 9 of 19. They can survive 9 of 19. They can survive 27.
13: I think 9 of 19 is still pretty good, though. But they're not surviving the matchup problems that happen. So when you have a little guard on Wemby, now y'all have to tilt. Your defense has changed. Now you have wide open passes, available-ass passes that should not be available.
15: This is number one defense in the league. They are deployed all over the place.
13: Mm-hmm.
15: Chet definitely has got to play better. There's no doubt at both ends. Chet and Victor are designed to go against each other. That is
12: for a long time.
15: Yes,
12: they've done this.
15: But it is not going to be Russell and Wilt. That's just not going to be the way it is. That's not going to be the way it is. You want to argue that it needs to happen more? I'll give you that. If you want to argue that in overtime,
6: certain possessions.
15: If they're going to camp down on Shea like they are, they're going to devote 2.5 defenders
12: right.
15: to him. Mm-hmm. Chet's got to be better offensively.
1: Brian Windhorst, Shanae Ogumike, Danny Green. As the West, seeing game two coming up on Wednesday. SportsCenter All Night, ESPN Radio. Coaching change in Dallas. Jason Kidd out as coach of the Mavs after five seasons. The team calling it a mutual decision. Kidd has 4 years, more than $40 million remaining on his contract. He'd been extended during the Mavs' run to the finals in 24, and then again prior to last season when they shot down the Knicks' request to interview Kidd. Sources say Kidd wanted to be promoted to president of basketball ops after GM Nico Harrison was fired in November, but team ownership told him months ago, no. Now Kidd is out. ESPN analyst Kendrick Perkins.
10: Well, this was way past due. This relationship had been running its course. J. Kidd wanted out of Dallas last year once they traded Luka. He's not a coach that's with the rebuilding. He's a coach that wants to win championships. And so when you think about where they're headed, they traded Anthony Davis. Yes, he done an outstanding job for us building up and putting Cooper Flagg in the right position. But J. Kidd is a coach that wants to win now. He is not looking in the near future or looking down the line 5 or 6 years from now. And so he wanted to go his own separate ways, and rightfully so. And I'm going to say this. J. Kidd is just the first domino to fall. I wouldn't be surprised in the next 2 to 3 weeks if we see some more movement in that Mavericks organization for as a guy named Kyrie Irving.
1: Several members of the basketball operations department were also part of Tuesday's house cleaning in Dallas. SportsCenter All Night, ESPN Radio. Football Chiefs receiver Rashee Rice sentenced to serve 30 days in jail after testing positive for marijuana, violation of the terms of his probation. Texas State Attorney's Office saying Rice was ordered to go to jail immediately, part of his original 30-day sentence for third-degree felony of racing and causing bodily injury. ESPN's Peter Schrager.
12: The totality of it all is just disappointing. This is a situation where the young man gets stung here for this thing. So he's got to serve 30 days in jail. He's going to have to spend those 30 days over the next 5 years at some point, but now it's expedited. But, you know, just speaking with people around the league and with sources in Kansas City leading up to the draft and even up till today, this thought that they're going to go get Deebo Samuel or go and make a play for Brandon Ayuk, like, they don't have money. They're tapped out. They don't have the flexibility to go out there and now suddenly entertain calls and start hosting free agent visits. It's almost like this is what we've got. The draft has already passed us by, and we're showing names like Cyrus out. Like, you're going to have to really rely on those young players to make plays. But disappointing, and I don't even know what they expected from Rashee Rice this year based on his availability, whatever else. But this certainly sets them back. There might be some real league disciplinary action again. So at this point, you say it's a slap on the wrist, but it actually could be more than that.
1: Meanwhile, teams going through their offseason workouts this time of year, like the Ravens, although missing on Tuesday, quarterback Lamar Jackson, new Ravens coach Jesse Minter.
16: Lamar's been one of our leaders of the offseason program, and a couple things going on yesterday and today, and do expect him to be back soon. We've had some great conversations. No, when he's going to be back. And again, I'll probably leave those between me and Lamar.
1: Lamar Jackson not there Tuesday for OTAs. ESPN's Jeremy Fowler.
17: The Ravens are not overly concerned. In fact, Jackson's attendance so far this season has been better than it was a year ago, where he missed several OTA sessions. So they believe he's going to be back soon, that this isn't really a boycott situation. However, when it comes to his contract, they do seem to be in a bit of an impasse because the Ravens wanted this done. They've been clear publicly and privately that they want to extend Jackson, who has 2 years left on his contract. That hasn't happened yet. And I have talked to some people around the league who wonder, does Lamar want to get through this year, go ball out in 2026? The market's going to go up because you have a lot of young quarterbacks next offseason who will be eligible for contract extensions, like the Drake Mays, Jaden Daniels, Caleb Williams. He could up those players with a new deal and up his value. So they're going to have a couple months here between now and camp to try to hammer out a long-term deal for Jackson.
1: League meetings, meanwhile, continuing this week as well. And among the moves, Super Bowl 64. Landing in Nashville, Commissioner Roger Goodell.
18: Congratulations to Nashville, not just the Titans, but to the entire community of Nashville. I think our history goes back to the draft in 2019, which was a remarkable event for us, changed the future of the draft, arguably changed the future of the Titans and the community. And I think this is the next great step in a remarkable football journey and a great community in Nashville. We can't wait to be there. We're happy to officially announce that Minnesota will host the draft in 2028. Again, congratulations to the community, to the Wolf family who worked so hard for this, and the entire Vikings organization.
1: Minnesota gets the draft. Nashville gets Super Bowl 64, 2030. Super Bowl this coming season, of course, in L.A. It's on ESPN. Then the Super Bowl makes stops in Atlanta and Las Vegas and Nashville. How do you bounce back from that? That's next. SportsCenter All Night continues. It's ESPN Radio.
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1: 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College tournament action on the diamond. SEC baseball tournament seeing Vanderbilt, Tennessee, LSU all advancing with wins in their opening games. Ditto for Missouri, which gets its first win in the SEC tournament since 2017. On the big diamond, the big league diamond, White Sox a 2-1 win over the Mariners. Chicago's won 8 of its last 10.
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0: Number 5.
1: Red Sox picking up a win in Kansas City. Jarren Duran going yard for the first time this month. WEEI.
4: Pitch is ripped high and deep down the right field line. If it's fair, it's out of here. It is fair and gone. 3-run homer for Duran. The Red Sox erupt in the ninth, and it is 6-1 in Kansas City.
0: Number 4.
1: To Arizona. Diamondbacks ending things with one swing. 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
4: Here's the 1-0. And Marte swings. High drive. Left field. Game. Set. Match.
5: Unbelievable. Marte's still working his way towards first base. He is fired up.
0: Number 3.
1: Hitting a big 3. Not just reserved for the ballpark. There were a couple in New York as the Knicks staged that massive comeback in game 1 against the Cavs.
4: Brunson gets it at the midcourt line.
7: I think you've got to start trapping him, Dave. Like, he's beating you single-handedly.
4: Going against Harden. Behind the back dribble. Fires a 3 from the right side. You bet! Jalen Brunson can't be stopped right now. It's a 5-point game with 3.5 to go.
0: Number 2.
1: Back to baseball. Washington rallies to beat the Mets, getting a rarity in the process. Our buddy Dave Jagler on the Nationals radio network.
4: Set for McClain. Here's the pitch. Swing a fly ball deep left center field. Chasing back Taylor to the warning track. He will leap. Morabito leaps and it's off his glove. They don't know where it is. This might be an inside the park home run. 3 runs have scored. Wood is circling the bases. The throw home is not in time. Wood with a head first slide has an inside the park grand slam home run. He brings the ball in, including himself. They're going crazy here at Nationals Park. It's now 5-4 New York.
0: Number 1.
1: We heard the 3-run walk-off that happened in Arizona. That was in the ninth inning. In St. Louis, an extra inning blast to send folks home. Cardinals Radio Network.
8: Montgomery working from the stretch. The pitch to Herrera is hit deep to left field. Herrera has just won it with a walk-off big fly into the Pirates bullpen. And the crowd is going nuts here at Busch Stadium.
1: The fourth of their 4 homers on Tuesday. There was also the Knicks rally. They win in overtime as well. From about the 8-minute mark of the fourth quarter and through overtime, Donovan Mitchell and James Harden had 3 points, a combined 1-for-10 shooting, missing all 5 3-point attempts. ESPN analyst Kendrick Perkins.
10: Well, one, you got to give a lot of credit to Mike Brown because this new offensive system that he's put in, especially, you know, at the start of the Atlanta series where Carl Anthony Towns is running that point forward, you have so much spacing, right? Mm-hmm. And that allows Jalen Brunson to go to work and get those isolations. And it's hard to send a double team because now they have so much spacing and they have so much shooting on the floor, especially with Carl Anthony Towns. But then they hung their hats on the defensive side of the basketball, right? We give a lot of credit to the Knicks for being a good offensive team, but they've been great this postseason defensively, and I got to tip my hat to them because they've been getting stops when they need to get stops, and they've been hanging their hats on the defensive side.
9: They're down 22, and they can't make a bucket, man. When you're on the right side of it, it feels great, but Cleveland could just, I can't imagine what that feeling is like. When did you think it could happen?
10: Well, the biggest thing is when you're on the road, you want to keep the crowd out of the game. And once we saw the crowd get rowdy and all of a sudden you started to see the energy in the arena and the guys on the floor started to get life, you knew that they had an opportunity to win that basketball game. And all of a sudden, you know role players, Landry Shamet, they play better at home. And we started to see Mikal Bridges. He got stops. He got timely buckets, hitting big-time threes along with Big Body Brunson, do what he does best, and that's being one of the best closers in the game.
9: They went after Harden, didn't they?
10: Oh, I was waiting on that. Again, when the pressure is on, we watch Harden and the Cleveland Cavaliers fold like clean sheets. And I got to give a lot of blame to Harden and Kenny Atkinson. One, for having Harden on the floor. Like, he was a defensive liability for them all in that fourth quarter.
1: Brunson hitting 7 of 8 shots in the fourth quarter in overtime when defended by James Harden. Harden after the loss.
6: James proves the team's mentality after a game like this. Obviously, you're going to lose games in the postseason, but to be up so big, so late, how is it harder to flush a game like this?
11: No, you know, we're a super confident team. You know, obviously, we understand. You know, we literally led one step away, but we got a lot of positives out of this game. You know what I mean? So we just watched them, forgot what we can correct, and put an entire game together.
1: Harden, 15 points on 5 of 16 shooting and 6 turnovers. Cavs 0-6 this postseason when he has more turnovers than made shots. 8-1 when he has more shots than turnovers. Cavs are now 2-7 on the road this postseason. The two wins coming at Detroit in the conference semis. Knicks take game 1 of the conference finals. They'll host game 2 Thursday. Western Conference Finals playing game 2 tonight in Oklahoma City. More reaction to the East coming up next. SportsCenter All Night continues. It's ESPN Radio.
0: All the dunks.
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0: The daggers.
12: 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Bang, you got it. And the Thunder have taken the lead.
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1: 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Conference finals underway in the NBA this week. Monday, the West came out of the gates with a classic Game 1 for Spurs and Thunder. San Antonio getting 41 from Victor Wembanyama in that double overtime win on the road. Tuesday in the East, the conference says, hold my beer. Game 1, Cavs-Knicks at Madison Square Garden. We'll just jump right to the fourth quarter.
6: Front court, left side, Schroeder shovels to Wade. Schroeder has it back. Mitchell, right side, a three is up. Pitch good! It is 92-71 Cleveland at the eight-minute mark.
1: Cavaliers dominating on the road and in control. They went to the fourth quarter with a 14-point lead, extended it to 22 with less than 8 minutes to go. According to ESPN Analytics, at that point, the Knicks were looking at a 0.1% win probability.
7: So you're telling me there's a chance.
1: Down 22 in the fourth. Not much of a chance, but yeah, there's a chance.
6: Top of the circle, Brunson drive. Stops 12-footer up. Good for Brunson. It's 94-84 with 4:45 left. Brunson gets it at the midcourt line.
8: I think you've got to start trapping him, Dave. Like, he's beating you single-handedly.
6: Going against Harden. Behind the back dribble. Fires a three from the right side. You bet! Jalen Brunson can't be stopped right now. It's a five-point game with 3.5 to go. And Anobi straight on, throws to the right wing. Shamet puts it up. And it falls. It hit the rim twice and dropped in to tie it up at 99 with 40 seconds left.
1: Knicks all the way back from down 22. Cavs would retake the lead, but Brunson again.
6: Brunson right side. 23 seconds left. Drives, gets past Harden. Floater off the backboard is good. And the game is tied again with 101 with 19 seconds left.
1: Monday, Spurs and Thunder went to overtime. Tied at 101. Tuesday, Cavs and Knicks go to overtime. Tied at 101.
6: Brunson with the basketball, defended by Harden. Let's see if he looks to take him to the goal again. He'll back away to the midcourt stripe. Puts it on the floor. Gets past him easily. Middle of the lane. Floater. Of course! Brunson again. 36 for Brunson. Destroying James Harden. And Towns gets it across to Brunson. Left side. Swing to the right wing. Shamet puts it up. It's a three. It's a 9-point Nick lead with a minute 49 to go in overtime. The Knicks come storming back in the largest playoff comeback win since 1970. They go from trailing by 22 to winning by 11 in overtime, 115-104.
1: Knicks entering Tuesday. They knew the teams trailing by at least 22 in the fourth quarter of a playoff game were 1-594. But the Knicks outscore the Cavs 44-11 over the final 12 minutes and 49 seconds of the game. Fourth quarter and overtime. And they win it 115-104. Holding serve on their own court for game one. Jalen Brunson, 38 points, 15 of 29 from the floor. He spoke with our Lisa Salters.
9: Jalen, you guys were down 22 points with 7:40 to go. Just how did you guys get this one back?
10: Find a way. I don't have an answer for you.
9: 40. You guys outscored them since that point, 44-11. That's the last seven and a half in the fourth quarter and overtime. Just

0: for what started working for you guys?
1: I mean, we got some stops. They kept fighting, kept believing. Just kept tipping away. You know, they were playing great basketball, and just found a way. I really don't have an answer.
0: I mean, once again, you put the team on your back in that fourth quarter to get the game to overtime. You went on your own personal run. Just what was that feeling like for you when you were in that zone?
1: I'll realize after the fact. But I'm just happy we found a way to win. We kept believing in each other, taking the shots, kept running. My teammates got believing in me, my coaches. It's all credit to them.
0: I know it's the first 1-4, and this is one game, and you like to keep it right here. But what does a comeback win like this, what can it do for a team?
1: We can still learn from a win. We didn't play our best, obviously, until the end, but we can still learn from when we got a lot of work to do.
2: Jalen Brunson had 24 points in the second half in overtime, including 11 straight for the Knicks in the fourth quarter as they rally for the win. Cavs are now 28-2 this season when entering the fourth quarter with a double-digit lead, both of the losses to the Knicks. Game one of the Eastern Conference Finals goes to the Knicks. We heard it right here, NBA on ESPN Radio. Dave Pasch, Doris Burke had the call. Back to Madison Square Garden. Dave.
3: Thank you, Jay. One of the greatest come-from-behind wins in the history of the NBA playoffs as the Knicks trailed by 22 in the fourth and win by 11 in overtime. How do you put this one in perspective, Doris, what we witnessed here tonight from the Knicks and in particular from Jalen Brunson?
4: You know, when you think of dynamic middle-of-the-floor players in the modern era of NBA basketball, you think LeBron James, you think Giannis Antetokounmpo, and it's all about their size and athleticism, physicality and strength. You do not necessarily think about Jalen Brunson as a dynamic middle-of-the-floor player. But tonight, this game swung on his ability to stay balanced emotionally, keep working the game, and then finally, in the fourth quarter, that young man who's all NBA and turned himself into a legit one of the best players in the game, took command on a variety of shots, driving left, driving right, getting to the mid-range, using footwork, the three-pointer. He just was so patient all night. And then when the doubles came, getting off the ball, letting the game come to him, just a special performance. And again, Dave, the Knicks' fourth quarter defense was at a different level entirely. They have been the second best defense in the playoffs, and I thought it showed in the fourth quarter. And the Cavaliers, boy, you had a 22-point edge. You said it leading up to the game. This team has been criticized for at times being soft. Well, you just wilted under extraordinary pressure here, and now have got to find your footing in the next 48 hours.
3: I was going to ask you about that because you could look at this one of two ways. If you're Cleveland, you'd say, you know what? We were exhausted. Back-to-back seven-game series. No breaks. We came in here and had a big lead, and we did not close it out, but we should feel good that we can compete with this team. Or you could say, we blew it. We had an opportunity to take game one, and we did something we've done a lot this year. We were not strong when we needed to be strong.
4: Tonight gave evidence to me that the competitive toughness of the New York Knicks is worthy of the position they now occupy. 1-0 with a chance to go up 2-0 on Thursday night. If you are the Cleveland Cavaliers, you believe that the force you played with and the toughness that you showed in winning two game sevens, including a dominant one on the road against Detroit, to get here, you've got to find that team again. And you do that by playing with extraordinary force and putting today in the rearview mirror. It doesn't matter. It's time. It's on to the next in the NBA. Cavs have got to find a way.
3: Final score, Knicks 115, the Cavs 104 in overtime. For Doris Burke, I'm Dave Pasch, right here in your home for the NBA, ESPN Radio, and the ESPN app. Now let's go back to Jay Reynolds in the studio.
2: All right, Dave, the Cavs losing in overtime. Donovan Mitchell, 29 points, made his last shot with 8 minutes and 19 seconds to go in the fourth quarter.
5: We didn't close it out. We got to clean up on film and go from there. It's one loss. I don't know if y'all can y'all hear me. It's one loss. It's a bad loss, but all we can do is go back and watch the film and fix it. It's one game. We could have lost by 40. Still would have been 1-0. So just watch the film. We played, you know, pretty solid for three quarters or so. We'll make adjustments and go from there.
2: Cavs had the lead, and a big lead, but Knicks rally and take the series opener at home. Game two Thursday. Wednesday, game two of the Western Conference Finals. Spurs opening the series with a win Monday in game one in Oklahoma City. Victor Wembanyama, 41 points, 24 rebounds in that win. Shai Gilgeous-Alexander, fresh off winning his second straight MVP, 24 points in the loss, missing 16 of his 23 shots from the floor. ESPN's Tim McMahon.
6: SGA held up that MVP trophy during the pregame ceremony. He holds himself to that standards. He put it real plain and simple. I've got to be better, especially against a team of this caliber. And it is not, it's a lot easier said than done. Victor Wembanyama deserves a ton of credit for SGA's struggles, in addition to the point of attack defenders, but especially with Wimby. SGA says attacking him, you have to be smart, you have to be patient, but you also have to be aggressive. You can't be timid. You can't go in there scared. That's when, as he said, the Spurs are really able to put a stranglehold on the game. So they're trying to figure out pathways to create cracks for him, how to attack him. But again, you have to be aggressive. You have to, he has to play his game and not allow Wimby to dictate.
7: This isn't the first time, right, that Oklahoma City has lost a game one, even at home, right? I'm thinking the Nuggets, right? They stole the first game of the conference semifinals, and then the Pacers in game one of the finals last year. What can they draw maybe even from those experiences to try to even up this series?
6: Yeah, they're not comfortable in this situation, but they are confident. It is familiar territory, and this team takes a ton of pride in, as Mark Dagenault said, its ability to problem solve throughout the course of a playoff series. Now, obviously, look, the Spurs and Wimby present different levels of problems, but again, they believe they get better throughout the course of a series. They believe, you know, you get stuff on film, they can figure things out. And a big part of that is Shai Gilgeous-Alexander's proven himself in this department. You mentioned game one loss to the Nuggets, game one loss to the Pacers. In both of those game twos after that, he had 34 points, 8 assists, was extremely efficient, and led OKC to win. So they've been there, they've done that. Now they've got to do it against a 62-win Spurs team with a talent unlike anything that we've seen before.
2: Game two tonight in Oklahoma City. Thunder looking to earn a split of the first two on their home court and pull even in the series. We'll have it tonight. Coverage 8 o'clock Eastern here on ESPN Radio and the ESPN app. Right now, SportsCenter all night to the Diamond in St. Louis. Pirates trailed 6-4 in the ninth. They rally and force extra innings. And in the 10th, with the game tied at 6.
8: The winning run is at third base. Montgomery working from the stretch. The pitch to Herrera is hit deep to left field. Herrera has just won it with a walk-off big fly into the Pirates bullpen. And the crowd is going nuts here at Busch Stadium. A three-run home run for Herrera, his fifth of the year. And everybody waiting to meet him at home plate. And the celebration is beginning. The hopping going on at home plate.
2: Cardinals Radio Network, 9-6 the final in 10. Herrera with his first career walk-off hit. Fifth walk-off win this season for the Cardinals. Second most behind the Cubs, who have 6 walk-off in St. Louis. They needed 10 innings to do it. In Arizona, Diamondbacks take care of it in regulation.
9: Here's the 1-0. And Marte swings. High drive. Left field. Game. Set. Match.
10: Unbelievable. Marte's still working his way towards first base. He is fired up.
2: Arizona Sports 98-7. Marte, game-winning 3-run homer with 2 outs in the ninth to beat the Giants 5-3. Arizona trail 3-1 going to the ninth. Adrian Del Castillo had a 2-out RBI single that cut the deficit to 3-2. Then a catcher's interference call, and the Diamondbacks wind up with the win. Arizona goes for the 3-game sweep on Wednesday. You know, you got to be quick to get an inside-the-park home run. For a grand slam, you got to have 3 quick guys in front of you.
9: Set for McClain. Here's the pitch. Swinging a fly ball deep left center field. Chasing back Taylor to the warning track. He will leap. Morabito leaps and it's off his glove. They don't know where it is. This might be an inside the park home run. 3 runs have scored. 1 is circling the bases. The throw home is not in time. 1 with a head first slide. Has an inside the park grand slam home run. He brings them all in, including himself. They're going crazy here at Nationals Park. It's now 5-4 New York.
2: 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Nationals continue to rally. They beat the Mets 9-6. Nationals joining the Diamondbacks as only teams with multiple wins this season in games where they trailed by at least five. Nats beat the Mets on Tuesday. Dodgers and Padres.
8: Freeman swings and hits one high in the air to deep right field. This game is tied. Freddie Freeman with his second home run of the game. And now we got a brand new game tied at four.
2: And it would ultimately be the Dodgers game. A 5-4 win over the Padres. AM 570. LA Sports Dodgers have won six of their last seven. And with the win, they move back into first place in the NL West by a half game over those Padres, who have their four-game win streak come to an end. They are now 11-6 in divisional games this season. Down to the final four, getting underway on Wednesday. That's next. Sports Center All Night. It's ESPN Radio.
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13: Less than 4 in 10 kids aged 6 through 12 are playing sports regularly. 4 in 10 kids? 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
2: 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Hockey returns to the ice on Wednesday. Golden Knights, Avs from Denver, Western Conference Final. Avs are 8-1 in their 9 postseason games. Hurricanes are 8-0. They have swept through the first 2 rounds of the Stanley Cup playoffs, and they open up with Montreal on Thursday in the Eastern Conference. ESPN analyst TJ Oshie.
19: At this point in the playoffs, I'm not going to put anyone in front of Colorado. When they are on their game, I don't think anyone else looks like them. They just have a way of absolutely dominating and coming at you with their entire lineup. Carolina, I've even said from the beginning, they weren't even in my top 5 power rankings coming into the playoffs, and only because I played against these guys, I know how they play, and it seems like they play a playoff-style game all year, and I get worried about them getting a little bit tired. Well, now they have a potential of having 10-plus days off. They've won 8 games in a row. They haven't lost yet. So now they have to win me over. Also, Rod Brind'Amour, who I respect a ton as a player and as a coach, obviously is very good at getting through his message through to his team. Everyone plays the same. You hear their best players talking about checking for chances. How many offensive players, top offensive players in the league, do you hear talking like that? Not many. And so Rod does a great job with those guys. And that right now, I think they're absolutely, in my eyes, the favorite in the East, but I just can't put them over Colorado just yet.
2: Final four in the NHL and game one coming up on Wednesday. WNBA Tempo and Mercury.
20: It's getting physical out there. It's getting chippy. The tight game, 1.5 minutes left. Everyone's going to play really intense. Mabry. Catch and shoot. She's good.
2: Toronto getting the bucket there. And they beat the Mercury 98-90. TSN with the call. As the Tempo becomes the 5th team in WNBA history with at least 95 points in 3 of their first 5 games in a season. First team to do so within a franchise's first 5 games. Brittany Sykes, 31 points. Mabry had 30. First teammates in WNBA history to each record 30 in a single game during the franchise's first season. First teammates to do it since Asia Wilson and Jackie Young in last year. Only instance in 2025. 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
21: The 2-0. High fly ball, right field. Sanchez back on the track at the wall. See ya. A home run from Ben Rice. A 2-run shot. And the Yankees lead 5-3.
22: Well, Ben Rice, and he said it's not just the Aaron Judge show anymore. His 16th of the year, some kind of year he is having.
2: So it's added on the YES Network. Ben Rice, 16th homer of the season alongside Aaron Judge. They become the second duo for the Yankees with 16 homers in the first 50 games of a season. Mantle and Barra did it for the Yankees in 1956. Yankees a 5-4 win over the Blue Jays on Tuesday. Toronto now 3-8 against the AL East this season. They've lost all 5 games in the division on the road. Yankees, meanwhile, have won 11 of their last 12 at home. Brewers and Cubs.
23: 3-1. And Terang, a high fly ball left center field. PCA's back at the track, and it is gone. Bryce Terang, a 2-run blast. There's that insurance the Brewers were looking for.
2: 620 WTMJ. Brewers get the insurance, and they get the win. 5-2 over the Cubs, who've now lost 4 straight, tied for their longest skid of the season. 3-4 game losing streaks for the Cubs in 2026. They're 2-8 in their last 10. Brewers are 10-2 in their last 12. Best record in baseball since May 6th. They move into first place in the NL Central, half game ahead of the Cubs. Athletics putting up double digits on the Angels.
24: Oh, one pitch is drilled down the right field line. That's going to get down. That's a hit. Extra bases rolling into the corner. McNeil has scored. Langler is to third. They're going to wave him around, and he will score. It's become a huge night for Nick Kurtz. 5 RBIs, 3 hits. That's a 2-base hit down the right field line, and an 11-4 lead for the A's.
2: Talk 650 KSTE. It'd be a 14-6 win for the Athletics. Season high 14 runs for the A's as they snap a 3-game losing streak and maintain their lead in the American League West. Nick Kurtz, 3-for-5, a season high 5 RBI. He has reached base safely in 42 consecutive games, longest streak in baseball this season. A's putting up double digits. So do the Rangers.
0: And that brings up Brandon Nimmo. And Nimmo swings and drives one deep to center. That turns McCarthy around. He's still going back. He leaps at the wall, and it's gone. Brandon Nimmo cranks one out of here. His fifth home run of the year, and it's now 7-0 in favor of Texas.
2: Texas goes on to a 10-0 win over the Rockies as they get the shutout, seventh shutout this season, most in Major League Baseball. 10-0 shutout, tied for their largest shutout win over the last three seasons. 105.3 The Fan with the call for the Rockies. 35th time being shut out since 2024. Most in baseball over that span. Offense for both the A's and the Rangers as they both put up double digits. It was pitching for Cincinnati.
0: Burns, home of the 0-2. Man, that's exactly what they do. Blew him away with a high heater up and out of the zone. Nuno Sosa chased him up there. 8 strikeouts now for Burns and 4 in a row. Burns has struck out 5 of the last 6 batters he's faced.
2: 700 WLW as the Reds beat the Phillies 4-1. Chase Burns, 9 strikeouts, most in a game without a walk in his career. Burns becoming the first Reds pitcher age 23 or younger with a sub-2 ERA in the first 10 games of the season. Rallying from almost 24 down, that's next. It's ESPN Radio.
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1: Dodgers beat the Padres and retake the lead in the NL West. Chiefs wide receiver Rashee Rice has to serve jail time for a probation violation. Jason Kidd is out as coach of the Dallas Mavericks. Cavaliers were this close to a game one win on the road, but the Knicks had something to say about that.
2: Over the last 12 minutes, final 7 minutes of regulation and the 5 minutes of overtime, Knicks outscore the Cavs 44-11.
3: It feels worse than that, Mike.
1: Mike Breen, Richard Jefferson on ESPN. Cavs coming off consecutive seven-game series, opening round against Toronto and then knocking off the top-seeded Pistons in the conference semis. And in game one of the Eastern Conference Finals, they blow a 22-point fourth-quarter lead in New York. Knicks had been resting since closing out their sweep with the Sixers back on May 10th. And from up 22 in the fourth, Cavs lose by 11 in overtime. Cleveland coach Kenny Atkinson.
4: Yeah, you know, if my only regret, and this, you know, this can happen when you get a little fatigue, I think it just stopped moving. I mean, we were pinging the ball all over the place, great ball movement, and then it just got a little stagnant. And I told the guys, I said, we played great basketball the majority of the game. Just the ball stuck at the end there a little bit. Got to keep trusting pass. And then, but I'll also say we got a ton of great looks that didn't go in. So we'll look at it. I think decisions got to be better, especially when we get fatigued. Sometimes we tend to want to, put our heads down too much. Just got to find the open guy.
1: Ultimately, it's a 115-104 Knicks win in overtime. Jalen Brunson, 38 in the win. Cavs see 29 from Donovan Mitchell. Mitchell, though, made his last shot with just under 8.5 minutes to go in the fourth quarter. How do you move on from that one?
5: I mean, it's no different than playing a solid game in Toronto and R.J. Barrett hits the shot that goes all the way to the top. It's the same. It's one loss. They're bad. We've had some tough ones, but it's one loss. It's not like that loss, you know, gives them two or three games, right? It's one. So we have an opportunity to come back here in 2 days and steal one here, and that's really all it is. You know, if you allow yourself to go down that path, you won't be ready for game two. So that's pretty much the mindset.
1: It's one loss, but are all losses created equally? To the crew at Inside the NBA, Shaq, Kenny Smith, Charles Barkley.
6: I don't like to get on TV and say people choked, but that was a damn choke job.
7: Oh, what you gonna say?
6: I'm gonna say it now. I'm very selective when I said it. With the cap, I don't understand.
7: What makes you choke and what makes you lose the game?
6: Okay, so they had a 20-point lead.
7: 22.
6: 22, okay. And they just stopped. They just started going milking the clock, like, you know, like a prevent offense.
8: Not only that, Chuck, I don't think they had great use of timeouts because, you know, me and Chuck was in this
6: scream timeout, yes.
8: All timeouts, so, you know, they allowed.
6: He let the league go from 20 to like six, and it never called the timeout. But my problem was, if you go back and looked in the beginning, the ball was moving. Everybody was getting wide open shot. You go back and look at the first 6 or 8 minutes of that fourth quarter, they were just going one-on-one. They were the shot clock was on their back every single time, and Kenny should have called timeout sooner. That listen, like I said,
7: we knew you didn't.
6: I give Brunson a lot of credit. He was fantastic. The other guy shipped in, but that was a damn gag job right there.
7: You tell me from experience, do some losses take more out of you than others, and is this one of those for the Cleveland Cavaliers?
9: Well, when you're in the Western Conference Finals, I wouldn't say it takes more out of you, but you. You realize
7: when you're
9: that
7: up 22 in their gym.
9: Yeah, I mean, the only reason I can only talk from experience. And experience, you know, actually, the guy sitting next to me, we had two games where we were up 20 and they beat us both times. The first two games of a series, we came back and actually won the series. But when you say it takes it out of you, it only takes it out of you if you don't feel you got up the correct way. We felt we had played the correct way, and it just. We just couldn't sustain it. We just had to figure out a way to sustain it. But I look at Cleveland, the offense didn't initiate with Donovan Mitchell in the last 8 minutes of the game. It initiated with James Harden and or Merrill and or anyone else. And so now you don't have to double team.
6: off the start of the play. So that's why the ball didn't move. So when he was initiating the play, they were double teaming him off the pick and rolls, which makes the ball move.
8: Yeah. To answer your question, Ernie, when you're a good team and you start off on the road, the goal is to get one on the road. Okay, you're up 22. We know how we got up 22. We lost the game. Can't have your heads down. You have to come back and play well the next game. You see coaches and, you know, the players talking about how they miss shots. So they're upset that they, you know, lost the game, but, you know, they're focusing on shots. They really didn't shoot the ball well in the second half, but you don't really get down on yourself when you're a good team. You're up 22. Fans went crazy in New York. We let one get away, but the goal is to at least get one on the road so they still have another chance to do that in game two.
6: And I disagree with both of them. This was a bad loss because now the Knicks feel like they stole one.
10: At home.
6: At home. They like, wait a minute, guys. They should have won that game. We got away with one, and now they're going to come out. They're like, they hadn't played basketball in all those days. You know they're going to come out. That's all Coach Brown going to talk about the next 48 hours.
10: No, you're saying from a Knicks perspective, but if you were Cleveland.
6: Oh, Cleveland's down. I'm saying I'm still
10: deflated?
6: Cleveland's got to be deflated. They can say anything they want to. They're going to put on the smooth front. Because, and let me tell you, that next game is huge.
8: After one game?
6: Yeah, no. But I'm saying all losses are not created the same. That was a bad loss.
1: And the Cavs are still in New York ahead of game two, which is coming up Thursday. So they'll be immersed in all of this for the next couple of days. Game two Thursday, game two of the Western Conference Finals. Tonight, Spurs do take game one on the road in Oklahoma City in double overtime. Every game from here on out, Conference Finals, NBA Finals, is here on ESPN Radio, presented by Gusto. Right now, SportsCenter all night. Cavs were in position to take the series opener on the road. They don't. In the West, Spurs were in position to take the series opener on the road. They do. As for adjustments for the Thunder, ESPN analyst Danny Green.
11: I'm starting with Wemby. Like, you got to find a way to keep him away from the basket. Like, he's getting offensive rebounds, putbacks, dunks. He outscored them because he had dunks and layups. And he only shot two threes. It's easier said than done. Not everybody can do it. Some people can coach it. But, I know people are against putting big men on him, but you got to put a bigger body on him at times.
12: Would you put Chet on him? That's what
11: I would put Chet on
12: about.
11: Some, but, again, you don't want to put somebody – you want to put somebody that wants to be on him. I don't know if Chet wants to guard him. I think Chet rather be weak side and block shots.
13: So you say Chet's scared?
11: I'm not saying that. I'm just saying he'd rather be weak side. I wouldn't mind putting the small on him, putting Hartenstein on him some, and then Chet in doses. Like, mix it up. You can't give any superstar a steady diet of anything.
13: Yeah.
11: So I'm thinking of the guards did a great job on him for the most part, but it's a second chance rebounds, and that's because he's so close to the rim. You got to have a weak side guy rebounding and helping, you know, not Wemby get the second putback on his original shot.
14: I know I'm a mere person, panelist here, just talking about grown men that are amazing, but there's no way at this level that I would not be, like, if I'm Chet, I'm like, give me Wemby. Give
13: yeah.
14: me him.
13: Yeah.
14: You know, I Wemby wants him. In yeah. return, give me Wemby.
13: Yeah.
14: And the help side can come. Caruso's so good with putting his hands on the ball and coming when Wemby turns. Like, let the little guys help you instead of you help the little guys. Because when the little guy is guarding Victor Wembanyama, he's like, I'm going to, respectfully, I'm going to go and camp out on the paint. And then that's forcing Wemby's best version of basketball, playing inside and out.
13: Yeah.
14: So he was parked in the paint, and that's the last place you want him.
15: I think the strategy is to have Chet as the secondary defender. Again, uh-huh. Victor comes in to this series. He was shooting 54% in the playoffs coming into this game. He goes 9 of 19 in regulation. I understand in overtime that that's where it got bad, but we just saw they're 5 of 17 on open threes. They go 8 of 17. This is a different story. Victor is 9 of 19. They can live with 9 of 19. They can survive 9 of 19. They can survive 27.
13: Okay. I think 9 of 19 is still pretty good, though. But they're not surviving the matchup problems that happen. So when you have a little guard on Wemby, now y'all have to tilt. Your defense has changed. Now you have wide open passes, available-ass passes that should not be available.
15: This is number one defense in the league. They are deployed all over the place.
13: Mm-hmm.
15: Chet definitely has got to play better. There's no doubt at both ends. Chet and Victor are designed to go against each other. That is
12: for a long time.
15: Yes,
12: they've done this.
15: But it is not going to be Russell and Wilt. That's just not going to be the way it is. That's not going to be the way it is. You want to argue that it needs to happen more? I'll give you that. If you want to argue that in overtime,
10: certain possessions.
15: If they're going to camp down on Shea like they are, they're going to devote 2.5 defenders
12: right.
15: to him. Chet's got to be better offensively.
1: Brian Windhorst, Sinead Ogumike, Danny Green. As the West seeing game two coming up on Wednesday. SportsCenter All Night, ESPN Radio. Coaching change in Dallas. Jason Kidd out as coach of the Mavs after five seasons. The team calling it a mutual decision. Kidd has 4 years, more than $40 million remaining on his contract. He'd been extended during the Mavs' run to the finals in 24, and then again prior to last season when they shot down the Knicks' request to interview Kidd. Sources say Kidd wanted to be promoted to president of basketball ops after GM Nico Harrison was fired in November, but team ownership told him months ago, no. Now Kidd is out. ESPN analyst Kendrick Perkins.
12: Well, this was way past due. This relationship had been running this course. J. Kidd wanted out of Dallas last year once they traded Luka. He's not a coach that's with the rebuilding. He's a coach that wants to win championships. And so when you think about where they're headed, they traded Anthony Davis. Yes, he done an outstanding job for us building up and putting Cooper Flagg in the right position. But J. Kidd is a coach that wants to win now. He is not looking in the near future or looking down the line 5 or 6 years from now. And so he wanted to go his own separate ways, and rightfully so. And I'm going to say this. J. Kidd is just the first domino to fall. I wouldn't be surprised in the next 2 to 3 weeks if we see some more movement in the Mavericks organization for us a guy named Kyrie Irving.
1: Several members of the basketball operations department were also part of Tuesday's house cleaning in Dallas. SportsCenter All Night, ESPN Radio. Football Chiefs receiver Rashee Rice sentenced to serve 30 days in jail after testing positive for marijuana, violation of the terms of his probation. Texas State Attorney's Office saying Rice was ordered to go to jail immediately, part of his original 30-day sentence for third-degree felony of racing and causing bodily injury. ESPN's Peter Schrager.
16: Totality of it all is just disappointing. This is a situation where the young man gets stung here for this thing. So he's got to serve 30 days in jail. He's going to have to spend those 30 days over the next 5 years at some point, but now it's expedited. But, you know, just speaking with people around the league and with sources in Kansas City leading up to the draft and even up till today, this thought that they're going to go get Deebo Samuel or go and make a play for Brandon Ayuk, like, they don't have money. They're tapped out. They don't have the flexibility to go out there and now suddenly entertain calls and start hosting free agent visits. It's almost like this is what we've got. The draft has already passed us by, and we're showing names like Cyrus out. Like, you're going to have to really rely on those young players to make plays. But disappointing, and I don't even know what they expected from Rashee Rice this year based on his availability, whatever else. But this certainly sets them back. There might be some real league disciplinary action again. So at this point, you say it's a slap on the wrist, but it actually could be more than that.
1: Meanwhile, teams going through their offseason workouts this time of year, like the Ravens, although missing on Tuesday, quarterback Lamar Jackson, new Ravens coach Jesse Minter.
17: Lamar's been one of our leaders of the offseason program, and a couple things going on yesterday and today, and do expect him to be back soon. We've had some great conversations. Know when he's going to be back, and again, I'll probably leave those between me and Lamar.
1: Lamar Jackson not there Tuesday for OTAs. ESPN's Jeremy Fowler.
18: The Ravens are not overly concerned. In fact, Jackson's attendance so far this season has been better than it was a year ago, where he missed several OTA sessions. So they believe he's going to be back soon, that this isn't really a boycott situation. However, when it comes to his contract, they do seem to be in a bit of an impasse because the Ravens wanted this done. They've been clear publicly and privately that they want to extend Jackson, who has 2 years left on his contract. That hasn't happened yet. And I have talked to some people around the league who wonder, does Lamar want to get through this year, go ball out in 2026? The market's going to go up because you have a lot of young quarterbacks next offseason who will be eligible for contract extensions, like the Drake Mays, Jaden Daniels, Caleb Williams. He could up those players with a new deal and up his value. So they're going to have a couple months here between now and camp to try to hammer out a long-term deal for Jackson.
1: League meetings, meanwhile, continuing this week as well. And among the moves, Super Bowl 64. Landing in Nashville, Commissioner Roger Goodell.
19: Congratulations to Nashville, not just the Titans, but to the entire community of Nashville. I think our history goes back to the draft in 2019, which was a remarkable event for us, changed the future of the draft, arguably changed the future of the Titans and the community. And I think this is the next great step in a remarkable football journey and a great community in Nashville. We can't wait to be there. We're happy to officially announce that Minnesota will host the draft in 2028. Again, congratulations to the community, to the Wolf family who worked so hard for this, and the entire Vikings organization.
1: Minnesota gets the draft. Nashville gets Super Bowl 64, 2030. Super Bowl of this coming season, of course, in L.A. It's on ESPN. Then the Super Bowl makes stops in Atlanta and Las Vegas and Nashville. How do you bounce back from that? That's next. SportsCenter All Night continues. It's ESPN Radio.
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0: 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More SportsCenter All Night, coming up next. The mighty Bulldogs of Georgia live here on the mighty 960, The Ref. But the mighty 960 can't go everywhere. 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
1: 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College tournament action on the diamond. SEC baseball tournament seeing Vanderbilt, Tennessee, LSU all advancing with wins in their opening games. Ditto for Missouri, which gets its first win in the SEC tournament since 2017. On the big diamond, the big league diamond, White Sox, a 2-1 win over the Mariners. Chicago's won 8 of its last 10.
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0: Number 5.
1: Red Sox picking up a win in Kansas City. Jaron Duran going yard for the first time this month. WEEI
3: pitch is ripped high and deep down the right field line. If it's fair, it's out of here. It is fair and gone. 3-run homer for Duran. The Red Sox erupt in the ninth, and it is 6-1 in Kansas City.
0: Number 4.
1: To Arizona. Diamondbacks ending things with one swing. 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
3: Here's the 1-0. And Marte swings. High drive. Left field. Game. Set. Match.
4: Unbelievable. Marte's still working his way towards first base. He is fired up.
0: Number 3.
1: Hitting a big 3. Not just reserved for the ballpark. There were a couple in New York as the Knicks staged that massive comeback in game 1 against the Cavs.
5: Brunson gets it at the midcourt line.
6: I think you've got to start trapping him, Dave. Like, he's beating you single-handedly.
5: Going against Harden. Behind the back dribble. Fires a 3 from the right side. You bet! Jalen Brunson can't be stopped right now. It's a 5-point game with 3.5 to go.
0: Number 2.
1: Back to baseball. Washington rallies to beat the Mets, getting a rarity in the process. Our buddy Dave Jagler on the Nationals radio network.
3: Set for McClain. Here's the pitch. Swing a fly ball deep left center field. Chasing back Taylor to the warning track. He will leap. Morabito leaps and it's off his glove. They don't know where it is. This might be an inside the park home run. 3 runs have scored. Wood is circling the bases. The throw home is not in time. Wood with a head first slide has it inside the park. Grand slam home run. He brings the ball in, including himself. They're going crazy here at Nationals Park. It's now 5-4 New York.
0: Number 1.
1: We heard the 3-run walk-off that happened in Arizona. That was in the ninth inning. In St. Louis, an extra inning blast to send folks home. Cardinals Radio Network.
7: Montgomery working from the stretch. The pitch to Herrera is hit deep to left field. Herrera has just won it with a walk-off big fly into the Pirates bullpen. And the crowd is going nuts here at Busch Stadium.
1: The fourth of their 4 homers on Tuesday. There was also the Knicks rally. They win in overtime as well. From about the 8-minute mark of the fourth quarter and through overtime, Donovan Mitchell and James Harden had 3 points, a combined 1-for-10 shooting, missing all 5 3-point attempts. ESPN analyst Kendrick Perkins.
8: Well, one, you got to give a lot of credit to Mike Brown, because this new offensive system that he's put in, especially, you know, at the start of the Atlanta series where Carl Anthony Towns is running that point forward, you have so much spacing, right? And that allows Jalen Brunson to go to work and get those isolations. And it's hard to send a double team because now they have so much spacing and they have so much shooting on the floor, especially with Carl Anthony Towns. But then they hung their hats on the defensive side of the basketball, right? We give a lot of credit to the Knicks for being a good offensive team, but they've been great this postseason defensively, and I got to tip my hat to them because they've been getting stops when they need to get stops, and they've been hanging their hats on the defensive side.
9: They're down 22, and they can't make a bucket, man. When you're on the right side of it, it feels great, but Cleveland could just, I can't imagine what that feeling is like. When did you think it could happen?
8: Well, the biggest thing is when you're on the road, you want to keep the crowd out of the game. And right. Once we saw the crowd get rowdy, and all of a sudden you started to see the energy in the arena and the guys on the floor started to get life, You knew that they had an opportunity to win that basketball game. And all of a sudden, you know role players, Landry Shamet, they play better at home. And we started to see Mikal Bridges. He got stops. He got timely buckets, hitting big-time threes along with Big Body Brunson, do what he does best, and that's being one of the best closers in the game.
9: They went after Harden, didn't they?
8: Oh, I was waiting on that. Again, when the pressure is on, we watch Harden and the Cleveland Cavaliers fold like clean sheets. And I got to give a lot of blame to Harden and Kenny Atkinson. One, for having Harden on the floor. Like, he was a defensive liability for them all in that fourth quarter.
1: Brunson hitting 7 of 8 shots in the fourth quarter in overtime when defended by James Harden. Harden after the loss.
10: James, where's the team's mentality after a game like this? Obviously, you're going to lose games in the postseason, but to be up so big, so late, how is it harder to flush a game like this?
11: No, you know, we're a super confident team. You know, obviously, we understand, you know, we literally let one slip away, but, we got a lot of positives out of this game, you know what I mean? So we just watched them, figure out what we can correct, and, put an entire game together.
1: Harden, 15 points on 5 of 16 shooting and 6 turnovers. Cavs 0-6 this postseason when he has more turnovers than made shots. 8-1 when he has more shots than turnovers. Cavs are now 2-7 on the road this postseason. The two wins coming at Detroit in the conference semis. Knicks take game 1 of the conference finals. They'll host game 2 Thursday. Western Conference Finals playing game 2 tonight in Oklahoma City. More reaction to the East coming up next. SportsCenter All Night continues. It's ESPN Radio.
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2: Remember Joel Embiid wanted to play at one point? 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I don't think it's some sort of attitude problem. 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
0: 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Game one of the NBA's Eastern Conference Finals tips off.
4: Brunson drives right side, gets all the way to the basket. Reverse layup, good on the left side of the rim. And the Knicks take the lead. 14-13, a timeout on the floor.
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4: 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Conference finals underway in the NBA this week. Monday, the West came out of the gates with a classic Game 1 for Spurs and Thunder. San Antonio getting 41 from Victor Wembanyama in that double overtime win on the road. Tuesday in the East, the conference says, hold my beer. Game 1, Cavs, Knicks at Madison Square Garden. We'll just jump right to the fourth quarter.
5: Front court, left side, Schroeder shovels to Wade. Schroeder has it back. Mitchell, right side, a three is up. It's good! It is 92-71, Cleveland at the eight-minute mark.
4: Cavaliers dominating on the road and in control. They went to the fourth quarter with a 14-point lead, extended it to 22 with less than 8 minutes to go. According to ESPN Analytics, at that point, the Knicks were looking at a 0.1% win probability.
6: So you're telling me there's a chance.
4: Down 22 in the fourth. Not much of a chance, but yeah, there's a chance.
5: Top of the circle, Brunson drive. Stops 12-footer up. Good for Brunson. It's 94-84 with 4:45 left. Brunson gets it at the midcourt line.
7: I think you've got to start trapping him, Dave. Like, he's beating you single-handedly.
5: Going against Harden. Behind the back dribble. Fires a three from the right side. You bet! Brunson can't be stopped right now. It's a five-point game with 3.5 to go. Ananobi straight on, throws to the right wing. Shamet puts it up. And it falls. It hit the rim twice and dropped in to tie it up at 99 with 40 seconds left.
4: Knicks all the way back from down 22. Cavs would retake the lead, but Brunson again.
5: Brunson right side. 23 seconds left. Drives, gets past Harden. Floater off the backboard is good. And the game is tied again with 101 with 19 seconds left.
4: Monday, Spurs and Thunder went to overtime. Tied at 101. Tuesday, Cavs and Knicks go to overtime. Tied at 101.
5: Brunson with the basketball, defended by Harden. Let's see if he looks to take him to the goal again. He'll back away to the midcourt stripe. Puts it on the floor. Gets past him easily. Middle of the lane. Floater. Of course! Brunson again. 36 for Brunson. Destroying James Harden. And Towns gets it across to Brunson. Left side. Swing to the right wing. Shamet puts it up. It's a three! It's a 9-point Knick lead with a minute 49 to go in overtime. The Knicks come storming back in the largest playoff comeback win since 1970. They go from trailing by 22 to winning by 11 in overtime, 115-104.
4: Knicks entering Tuesday. They knew the teams trailing by at least 22 in the fourth quarter of a playoff game were 1-594. But the Knicks outscore the Cavs 44-11 over the final 12 minutes and 49 seconds of the game. Fourth quarter and overtime. And they win it 115-104. Holding serve on their own court for game one. Jalen Brunson, 38 points, 15 of 29 from the floor. He spoke with our Lisa Salters.
8: Jalen, you guys were down 22 points with 7:40 to go. Just how did you guys get this one back?
9: Find a way. I don't have an answer for you.
8: 40, you guys outscored them since that point, 44-11. That's the last seven and a half in the fourth quarter and overtime. Just what was different? What started working for you guys?
9: We got some stops. They kept fighting, kept believing. Just kept chipping away. You know, they were playing great basketball, and just found a way. I really don't have an answer.
8: I mean, once again, you put the team on your back in that fourth quarter to get the game to overtime. You went on your own personal run. Just what was that feeling like for you when you were in that zone?
9: I'll realize after the fact. But I'm just happy we found a way to win. We kept believing in each other, taking the stops, kept running. My teammates got to believe in me, my coaches. It's all credit to them.
8: I know it's the first one to

0: 4, and this is one game, and you like to keep it right here. But what does a comeback win like this, what can it do for a team?
1: We can still learn from a win. We didn't play our best, obviously, until the end, but we can still learn from a win. We got a lot of work to do.
2: Jalen Brunson had 24 points in the second half in overtime, including 11 straight for the Knicks in the fourth quarter as they rally for the win. Cavs are now 28-2 this season when entering the fourth quarter with a double-digit lead. Both of the losses to the Knicks. Game one of the Eastern Conference Finals goes to the Knicks. We heard it right here, NBA on ESPN Radio. Dave Pasch, Doris Burke have the call. Back to Madison Square Garden. Dave?
3: Thank you, Jay. One of the greatest come-from-behind wins in the history of the NBA playoffs as the Knicks trailed by 22 in the fourth and win by 11 in overtime. How do you put this one in perspective, Doris, what we witnessed here tonight from the Knicks and in particular from Jalen Brunson?
4: You know, when you think of dynamic middle-of-the-floor players in the modern era of NBA basketball, you think LeBron James, you think Giannis Antetokounmpo, and it's all about their size and athleticism, physicality and strength. You do not necessarily think about Jalen Brunson as a dynamic middle-of-the-floor player. But tonight, this game swung on his ability to stay balanced emotionally, keep working the game, and then finally, in the fourth quarter, that young man who's all NBA and turned himself into a legit one of the best players in the game, took command on a variety of shots, driving left, driving right, getting to the mid-range, using footwork, the three-pointer. He just was so patient all night. And then when the doubles came, getting off the ball, letting the game come to him. Just a special performance, and again, Dave, the Knicks' fourth quarter defense was at a different level entirely. They have been the second best defense in the playoffs, and I thought it showed in the fourth quarter. And the Cavaliers, boy, you had a 22-point edge. You said it leading up to the game. This team has been criticized for at times being soft. Well, you just wilted under extraordinary pressure here, and now have got to find your footing in the next 48 hours.
3: I was going to ask you about that because you could look at this one of two ways. If you're Cleveland, you'd say, you know what? We were exhausted. Back-to-back seven-game series. No breaks. We came in here and had a big lead, and we did not close it out, but we should feel good that we can compete with this team. Or you could say, we blew it. We had an opportunity to take game one, and we did something we've done a lot this year. We were not strong when we needed to be strong.
4: Tonight gave evidence to me that the competitive toughness of the New York Knicks is worthy of the position they now occupy. 1-0 with a chance to go up 2-0 on Thursday night. If you are the Cleveland Cavaliers, you believe that the force you played with and the toughness that you showed in winning two game sevens, including a dominant one on the road against Detroit, to get here, you've got to find that team again. And you do that by playing with extraordinary force and putting today in the rearview mirror. It doesn't matter. It's time. It's on to the next in the NBA. Cavs have got to find a way.
3: Final score, Knicks 115, the Cavs 104 in overtime. For Doris Burke, I'm Dave Pasch right here in your home for the NBA, ESPN Radio, and the ESPN app. Now let's go back to Jay Reynolds in the studio.
2: All right, Dave, the Cavs losing in overtime. Donovan Mitchell, 29 points, made his last shot with 8 minutes and 19 seconds to go in the fourth quarter.
5: We didn't close it out. We got to clean up on film and go from there. It's one loss. I don't know if y'all can y'all hear me. It's one loss. It's a bad loss, but all we can do is go back and watch the film and fix it. It's one game. We could have lost by 40. Still would have been 1-0. So we just watched the film. We played, you know, pretty solid for three quarters or so. We'll make adjustments and go from there.
2: Cavs had the lead, and a big lead, but Knicks rally and take the series opener at home. Game two Thursday. Wednesday, game two of the Western Conference Finals. Spurs opening the series with a win Monday in game one in Oklahoma City. Victor Wembanyama, 41 points, 24 rebounds in that win. Shai Gilgeous-Alexander, fresh off winning his second straight MVP, 24 points in the loss, missing 16 of his 23 shots from the floor. ESPN's Tim McMahon.
6: SGA held up that MVP trophy during the pregame ceremony. He holds himself to that standards. He put it real plain and simple. I've got to be better, especially against a team of this caliber. And it is not, it's a lot easier said than done. Victor Wembanyama deserves a ton of credit for SGA's struggles, in addition to the point of attack defenders, but especially with Wimby. The SGA says attacking him, you have to be smart, you have to be patient, but you also have to be aggressive. You can't be timid. You can't go in there scared. That's when, as he said, the Spurs are really able to put a stranglehold on the game. So they're trying to figure out pathways to create cracks for him, how to attack him. But again, you have to be aggressive. You have to, he has to play his game and not allow Wimby to dictate.
7: This isn't the first time, right, that Oklahoma City has lost a game one, even at home, right? I'm thinking the Nuggets, right? They stole the first game of the conference semifinals, and then the Pacers in game one of the finals last year. What can they draw maybe even from those experiences to try to even up this series?
6: Yeah, they're not comfortable in this situation, but they are confident. It is familiar territory. And this team takes a ton of pride in, as Mark Dagenault said, its ability to problem solve throughout the course of a playoff series. Now, obviously, look, the Spurs and Wimby present different levels of problems. But again, they believe they get better throughout the course of a series. They believe, you know, you get stuff on film, they can figure things out. And a big part of that is Shai Gilgeous-Alexander's proven himself in this department. You mentioned game one loss to the Nuggets, game one loss to the Pacers. In both of those game twos after that, he had 34 points, 8 assists, was extremely efficient, and led OKC to win. So they've been there, they've done that. Now they've got to do it against a 62-win Spurs team with a talent unlike anything that we've seen before.
2: Game two tonight in Oklahoma City. Thunder looking to earn a split of the first two on their home court and pull even in the series. We'll have it tonight. Coverage 8 o'clock Eastern here on ESPN Radio and the ESPN app. Right now, SportsCenter all night to the Diamond in St. Louis. Pirates trailed 6-4 in the ninth. They rally and force extra innings. And in the 10th, with the game tied at 6.
8: The winning run is at third base. Montgomery working from the stretch. The pitch to Herrera is hit deep to left field. Herrera has just won it with a walk-off big fly into the Pirates bullpen. And the crowd is going nuts here at Busch Stadium. A three-run home run for Herrera, his fifth of the year. And everybody waiting to meet him at home plate. And the celebration is beginning. The hopping going on at home plate.
2: Cardinals Radio Network, 9-6 the final in 10. Herrera with his first career walk-off hit. Fifth walk-off win this season for the Cardinals. Second most behind the Cubs, who have 6 walk-off in St. Louis. They needed 10 innings to do it. In Arizona, Diamondbacks take care of it in regulation.
9: Here's the 1-0. And Marte swings, high drive, left field, game, set, match!
10: Unbelievable. Marte's still working his way towards first base. He is fired up.
2: Arizona Sports 98-7. Marte, game-winning 3-run homer with 2 outs in the ninth to beat the Giants 5-3. Arizona trail 3-1 going to the ninth. Adrian Del Castillo had a 2-out RBI single that cut the deficit to 3-2. Then a catcher's interference call, and the Diamondbacks wind up with the win. Arizona goes for the 3-game sweep on Wednesday. You know, you got to be quick to get an inside-the-park home run. For a grand slam, you got to have 3 quick guys in front of you.
9: Set for McClain. Here's the pitch. Swing a fly ball, deep left center field. Chasing back Taylor to the warning track. He will leap. Morabito leaps, and it's off his glove. They don't know where it is. This might be an inside the park home run. 3 runs have scored. What is circling the bases? The throw home is not in time. Wood with a head first slide has an inside the park grand slam home run. He brings them all in, including here at Nationals Park. It's now 5-4 New York.
2: Nationals Radio Network. Nationals continue to rally. They beat the Mets 9-6. Nationals joining the Diamondbacks as only teams with multiple wins this season in games where they trailed by at least 5. Nats beat the Mets on Tuesday. Dodgers and Padres.
8: Freeman swings and hits one high in the air to deep right field. This game is tied.
11: Freddie Freeman with his second home run of the game. And now we got a brand new game tied at four.
2: And it would ultimately be the Dodgers game. A 5-4 win over the Padres. AM 570. LA Sports Dodgers have won six of their last seven. And with the win, they move back into first place in the NL West by a half game over those Padres, who have their four-game win streak come to an end. They are now 11-6 in divisional games this season. Down to the Final Four, getting underway on Wednesday. That's next. SportsCenter all night. 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
12: 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Now the pressure sits squarely on the Thunder in Game 2 at home. 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
1: 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Hockey returns to the ice on Wednesday. Golden Knights, Avs from Denver, Western Conference Final. Avs are 8-1 in their 9 postseason games. Hurricanes are 8-0. They have swept through the first 2 rounds of the Stanley Cup playoffs, and they open up with Montreal on Thursday in the Eastern Conference. ESPN analyst TJ Oshie.
2: At this point in the playoffs, I'm not going to put anyone in front of Colorado. When they are on their game, I don't think anyone else looks like them. They just have a way of absolutely dominating, coming at you with their entire lineup. Carolina, I've even said from the beginning, they weren't even in my top 5 power rankings coming into the playoffs, and only because I played against these guys, I know how they play, and it seems like they play a playoff style game all year, and I get worried about them getting a little bit tired. Well, now they have a potential of having 10 plus days off. They've won 8 games in a row. They haven't lost yet. So now they have to win me over. Also Rod Brind'Amour, who I respect a ton, as a player and as a coach, obviously is very good at getting through his message through to his team. Everyone plays the same. You hear their best players talking about checking for chances. How many offensive players, top offensive players in the league, do you hear talking like that? Not many. And so Rod does a great job with those guys. And that right now, I think they're absolutely, in my eyes, the favorite in the East, but I just can't put them over Colorado just yet.
1: Final four in the NHL and game one coming up on Wednesday. WNBA, Tempo and Mercury.
3: It's getting physical out there. It's getting chippy. The tight game, 1.5 minutes left. Everyone's going to play really intense.
4: Mabry. Catch and shoot. She's good.
1: Toronto getting the bucket there. And they beat the Mercury 98-90. TSN with the call. As the Tempo becomes the 5th team in WNBA history with at least 95 points in 3 of their first 5 games in a season. First team to do so within a franchise's first 5 games. Brittany Sykes, 31 points. Mabry had 30. First teammates in WNBA history to each record 30 in a single game during the franchise's first season. First teammates to do it since Asia Wilson and Jackie Young in last year. Only instance in 2025. 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
5: The 2-0. High fly ball, right field. Sanchez back on the track, at the wall. See ya. A home run from Ben Rice. A 2-run shot. And the Yankees lead 5-3.
6: Well, Ben Rice, he said it's not just the Aaron Judge show anymore. His 16th of the year. Some kind of year he is having.
1: Now it's added on the YES Network. Ben Rice, 16th homer of the season alongside Aaron Judge. They become the second duo for the Yankees with 16 homers in the first 50 games of a season. Mantle and Barrett did it for the Yankees in 1956. Yankees a 5-4 win over the Blue Jays on Tuesday. Toronto now 3-8 against the AL East this season. They've lost all 5 games in the division on the road. Yankees, meanwhile, have won 11 of their last 12 at home. Brewers and Cubs.
7: 3-1. And Terang, a high fly ball left center field. PCA's back at the track, and it is gone. Bryce Terang, a 2-run blast. There's that insurance the Brewers were looking for.
1: 620 WTMJ. Brewers get the insurance, and they get the win. 5-2 over the Cubs, who've now lost 4 straight, tied for their longest skid of the season. 3-4 game losing streaks for the Cubs in 2026. They're 2-8 in their last 10. Brewers are 10-2 in their last 12. Best record in baseball since May 6th. They move into first place in the NL Central, half game ahead of the Cubs. Athletics putting up double digits on the Angels.
8: Oh, one pitch is drilled down the right field line. That's going to get down. That's a hit. Extra bases rolling into the corner. McNeil has scored. Langler is to third. They're going to wave him around, and he will score. It's become a huge night for Nick Kurtz. 5 RBIs, 3 hits. That's a 2-base hit down the right field line, and an 11-4 lead for the A's.
1: Talk 650 KSTE. It'd be a 14-6 win for the Athletics. Season high 14 runs for the A's as they snap a 3-game losing streak and maintain their lead in the American League West. Nick Kurtz, 3-for-5, a season high 5 RBI. He has reached base safely in 42 consecutive games, longest streak in baseball this season. A's putting up double digits. So do the Rangers.
9: And that brings up Brandon Nimmo. And Nimmo swings and drives one deep to center. That turns McCarthy around. He's still going back. He leaps at the wall, and it's gone. Brandon Nimmo cranks one out of here. His fifth home run of the year, and it's now 7-0 in favor of Texas.
1: Texas goes on to a 10-0 win over the Rockies as they get the shutout, seventh shutout this season, most in Major League Baseball. 10-0 shutout, tied for their largest shutout win over the last three seasons. 105.3 The Fan with the call for the Rockies. 35th time being shut out since 2024. Most in baseball over that span. Offense for both the A's and the Rangers as they both put up double digits. It was pitching for Cincinnati.
9: Burns, home of the 0-2. Man, that's exactly what they do. Pull him away with a high heater up and out of the zone. Mundo Sosa chased him up there. 8 strikeouts now for Burns and 4 in a row. Burns has struck out 5 of the last 6 batters he's faced.
1: 700 WLW as the Reds beat the Phillies 4-1. Chase Burns, 9 strikeouts, most in a game without a walk in his career. Burns becoming the first Reds pitcher age 23 or younger with a sub-2 ERA in the first 10 games of the season. Rallying from almost 24 down, that's next. It's ESPN Radio.
0: 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Jordan Alvarez and the Houston Astros roll into Chicago to face Ian Happ and the Cubs. 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
1: Dodgers beat the Padres and retake the lead in the NL West. Chiefs wide receiver Rashee Rice has to serve jail time for a probation violation. Jason Kidd is out as coach of the Dallas Mavericks. Cavaliers were this close to a Game 1 win on the road, but the Knicks had something to say about that.
2: Over the last 12 minutes, final 7 minutes of regulation and the 5 minutes of overtime, Knicks outscore the Cavs 44-11.
3: It feels worse than that, Mike.
1: Mike Breen, Richard Jefferson on ESPN. Cavs coming off consecutive 7-game series. Opening round against Toronto and then knocking off the top-seeded Pistons in the conference semis. And in Game 1 of the Eastern Conference Finals, they blow a 22-point fourth-quarter lead in New York. Knicks had been resting since closing out their sweep with the Sixers back on May 10th. And from up 22 in the fourth, Cavs lose by 11 in overtime. Cleveland coach Kenny Atkinson.
4: Yeah, you know, if my only regret, and this, you know, this can happen when you get a little fatigue, I think it just stopped moving. I mean, we were pinging the ball all over the place, great ball movement, and then it just got a little stagnant. And I told the guys, I said, we played great basketball the majority of the game. Just the ball stuck at the end there a little bit. Got to keep trusting the pass. And then, but I'd also say we got a ton of great looks that didn't go in. So we'll look at it. I think decisions got to be better, especially when we get fatigued. Sometimes we tend to want to, put our heads down too much. Just got to find the open guy.
1: Ultimately, it's a 115-104 Knicks win in overtime. Jalen Brunson, 38 in the win. Cavs see 29 from Donovan Mitchell. Mitchell, though, made his last shot with just under 8.5 minutes to go in the fourth quarter. How do you move on from that one?
5: I mean, it's no different than playing a solid game in Toronto and R.J. Barrett hits the shot that goes all the way to the top. It's the same. It's one loss. They're bad. We've had some tough ones, but it's one loss. It's not like that loss, you know, gives them two or three games, right? It's one. So we have an opportunity to come back here in 2 days and steal one here, and that's really all it is. You know, if you allow yourself to go down that path, you won't be ready for game two. So that's pretty much the mindset.
1: It's one loss, but are all losses created equally? To the crew at Inside the NBA, Shaq, Kenny Smith, Charles Barkley.
6: I don't like to get on TV and say people choked, but that was a damn choke job.
7: Oh, what you gonna say?
6: I'm gonna say it now. I'm very selective when I say that. With the cap, I don't understand.
7: What makes you choke and what makes you lose the game?
6: Okay, so they had a 20-point lead.
7: 22.
6: 22, okay. And they just stopped, they just started going milking the clock, like, you know, like a prevent offense.
8: Not only that, Chuck, I don't think they had great use of timeouts because, you know, me and Chuck was in this
6: scream timeout, yes.
8: All timeouts, so, you know, they allowed.
6: He let the league go from 20 to like six and it never called the timeout. But my problem was, if you go back and looked in the beginning, the ball was moving. Everybody was getting wide open shot. You go back and look at the first 6 or 8 minutes of that fourth quarter, they were just going one-on-one. They were the shot clock was on their back every single time, and Kenny should have called timeout sooner. That listen, like I said,
7: we knew you didn't.
6: I give Brunson a lot of credit. He was fantastic. The other guy shipped in, but that was a damn gag job right there.
7: You tell me from experience, do some losses take more out of you than others, and is this one of those for the Cleveland Cavaliers?
9: Well, when you're in the Western Conference Finals, I wouldn't say it takes more out of you, but you. You realize
7: when you're
9: that
7: up 22 in their gym.
9: Yeah, I mean, the only reason I can only talk from experience. And experience, you know, actually, the guy sitting next to me, we had two games where we were up 20 and they beat us both times. The first two games of a series, we came back and actually won the series. But it, when you say it takes it out of you, it only takes it out of you if you don't feel you got up the correct way. We felt we had played the correct way, and it just. We just couldn't sustain it. We just had to figure out a way to sustain it. But I look at Cleveland, the offense didn't initiate with Donovan Mitchell in the last 8 minutes of the game. It initiated with James Harden and or Merrill and or anyone else. And so now you don't have to double team. off the start of the play. So that's why the ball didn't move. So when he was initiating the play, they were double teaming him off the pick and rolls, which makes the ball move.
8: Yeah. To answer your question, Ernie, when you're a good team and you start off on the road, the goal is to get one on the road. Okay, you're up 22. We know how we got up 22. We lost the game. Can't have your heads down. You have to come back and play well the next game. You see coaches and, you know, the players talking about how they miss shots. So they're upset that they, you know, lost the game, but, you know, they're focusing on shots. They really didn't shoot the ball well in the second half, but you don't really get down on yourself when you're a good team. You're up 22. Fans went crazy in New York. We let one get away. But the goal is to at least get one on the road so they still have another chance to do that in game two.
6: And I disagree with both of them. This was a bad loss because now – the Knicks feel like they stole one.
10: At home.
6: At home. They like, wait a minute, guys. They should have won that game. We got away with one, and now they're going to come out. Like, they hadn't played basketball in all those days. You know they're going to come out. That's all Coach Brown going to talk about the next 48 hours.
11: No, you said from a Knicks perspective, but if you were Cleveland.
6: Oh, Cleveland's down.
11: I'm saying I'm still deflated.
6: Cleveland's got to be deflated. They can say anything they want to. They're going to put on the smooth front. And let me tell you. That next game is huge.
8: After one game?
6: Yeah, no. But I'm saying all losses are not created the same. That was a bad loss.
1: And the Cavs are still in New York ahead of game two, which is coming up Thursday, so they'll be immersed in all of this for the next couple of days. Game two Thursday, game two of the Western Conference Finals tonight. Spurs do take game one on the road in Oklahoma City in double overtime. Every game from here on out, conference finals, NBA finals, is here on ESPN Radio, presented by Gusto. Right now, SportsCenter all night. Cavs were in position to take the series opener on the road. They don't. In the West, Spurs were in position to take the series opener on the road. They do. As for adjustments for the Thunder, ESPN analyst Danny Green.
12: I'm starting with Wemby. Like, you got to find a way to keep him away from the basket. Like, he's getting offensive rebounds, putbacks, dunks. He outscored them because he had dunks and layups. And he only shot two threes. It's easier said than done. Not everybody can do it. Some people can coach it. But I know people are against putting big men on him, but you got to put a bigger body on him at times.
13: Would you put Chet on him?
12: I would put Chet on him some. But again, you don't want to put somebody, you want to put somebody that wants to be on him. I don't know if Chet wants to guard him. I think Chet rather be weak side and block shots.
14: So you saying Chet's scared?
12: I'm not saying that. I'm just saying he'd rather be weak side. I wouldn't mind putting the small on him. Putting Hartenstein on him some, and then Chet in doses. Like, mix it up. You can't give any superstar a steady diet of anything.
14: Yeah.
12: So I'm thinking of the guards did a great job on him on the most part, but it's the second chance rebounds, and that's because he's so close to the rim. You got to have a weak side guy rebounding and helping, you know, not Wemby get the second put back on his original shot.
15: I know I'm a mere person, panelist here, just talking about grown men that are amazing, but there's no way at this level that I would not be, like, if I'm Chet, I'm like, give me Wemby. Give
14: yeah.
15: me him.
14: Yeah.
15: You know, I Wemby want wants him. In yeah. return, give me Wemby.
14: Yeah.
15: And the help side can come. Caruso's so good with putting his hands on the ball and coming when Wemby turns. Like, let the little guys help you instead of you help the little guys. Because when the little guy is guarding Victor Wembanyama, he's like, I'm going to, respectfully, I'm going to go and camp out on the paint. And then that's forcing Wemby's best version of basketball playing inside and out.
14: Yeah.
15: So he was parked in the paint, and that's the last place you want him.
16: I think the strategy is to have Chet as the secondary defender. Again, Victor comes in to this series. He was shooting 54% in the playoffs coming into this game. He goes 9 of 19 in regulation. I understand in overtime that that's where it got bad, but we just saw they're 5 of 17 on open threes. They go 8 of 17. This is a different story. Victor is 9 of 19. They can live with 9 of 19. They can survive 9 of 19. They can survive 27.
12: I think 9 of 19 is still
14: surviving,
12: pretty good, though.
14: But they're not surviving the matchup problems that happen. So when you have a little guard on Wemby, now y'all have to tilt. Your defense has changed. Now you have wide open passes, available-ass passes that should not be available.
16: This is number one defense in the league. They are deployed all over the place.
14: Mm-hmm.
16: Chet definitely has got to play better. There's no doubt at both ends. Chet and Victor are designed to go against each other. That is
13: for a long time.
16: Yes,
13: they've done this.
16: But it is not going to be Russell and Wilt. That's just not going to be the way it is. That's not going to be the way it is. You want to argue that it needs to happen more? I'll give you that. If you want to argue that in overtime,
11: certain possessions.
16: If they're going to camp down on Shea like they are, they're going to devote 2.5 defenders
13: right.
16: to him. Mm-hmm. Chet's got to be better offensively.
1: Brian Windhorst, Shanae Ogumike, Danny Green. As the West, seeing game two coming up on Wednesday. SportsCenter All Night, ESPN Radio. Coaching change in Dallas. Jason Kidd out as coach of the Mavs after five seasons. The team calling it a mutual decision. Kidd has 4 years, more than $40 million remaining on his contract. He'd been extended during the Mavs' run to the finals in 24, and then again prior to last season when they shot down the Knicks' request to interview Kidd. Sources say Kidd wanted to be promoted to president of basketball ops after GM Nico Harrison was fired in November, but team ownership told him months ago, no. Now Kidd is out. ESPN analyst Kendrick Perkins.
10: Well, this was way past due. This relationship had been running this course. J. Kidd wanted out of Dallas last year once they traded Luka. He's not a coach that's with the rebuilding. He's a coach that wants to win championships. And so when you think about where they're headed, they traded Anthony Davis. Yes, he done an outstanding job for us building up and putting Cooper Flagg in the right position. But J. Kidd is a coach that wants to win now. He is not looking in the near future or looking down the line 5 or 6 years from now. And so he wanted to go his own separate ways, and rightfully so. And I'm going to say this. J. Kidd is just the first domino to fall. I wouldn't be surprised in the next 2 to 3 weeks if we see some more movement in the Mavericks organization for us, a guy named Kyrie Irving.
1: Several members of the basketball operations department were also part of Tuesday's house cleaning in Dallas. SportsCenter All Night, ESPN Radio. Football Chiefs receiver Rashee Rice sentenced to serve 30 days in jail after testing positive for marijuana, violation of the terms of his probation. Texas State Attorney's Office saying Rice was ordered to go to jail immediately, part of his original 30-day sentence for third-degree felony of racing and causing bodily injury. ESPN's Peter Schrager.
13: So tally of it all is just disappointing. This is a situation where the young man gets stung here for this thing. So he's got to serve 30 days in jail. He's going to have to spend those 30 days over the next 5 years at some point, but now it's expedited. But, you know, just speaking with people around the league and with sources in Kansas City leading up to the draft and even up till today, this thought that they're going to go get Deebo Samuel or go and make a play for Brandon Ayuk, like, they don't have money. They're tapped out. They don't have the flexibility to go out there and now suddenly entertain calls and start hosting free agent visits. It's almost like this is what we've got. The draft has already passed us by, and we're showing names like Cyrus Allen. Like, you're going to have to really rely on those young players to make plays. But disappointing, and I don't even know what they expected from Rashee Rice this year based on his availability, whatever else, but this certainly sets them back. There might be some real league disciplinary action again. So at this point, you say it's a slap on the wrist, but it actually could be more than that.
1: Meanwhile, teams going through their offseason workouts this time of year, like the Ravens, although missing on Tuesday, quarterback Lamar Jackson, new Ravens coach Jesse Minter.
17: Lamar's been one of our leaders of the offseason program, and a couple things going on yesterday and today, and do expect him to be back soon. We've had some great conversations. Know when he's going to be back, and again, I'll probably leave those between me and Lamar.
1: Lamar Jackson not there Tuesday for OTAs. ESPN's Jeremy Fowler.
18: The Ravens are not overly concerned. In fact, Jackson's attendance so far this season has been better than it was a year ago, where he missed several OTA sessions. So they believe he's going to be back soon, that this isn't really a boycott situation. However, when it comes to his contract, they do seem to be in a bit of an impasse because the Ravens wanted this done. They've been clear publicly and privately that they want to extend Jackson, who has 2 years left on his contract. That hasn't happened yet. And I have talked to some people around the league who wonder, does Lamar want to get through this year, go ball out in 2026? The market's going to go up because you have a lot of young quarterbacks next offseason who will be eligible for contract extensions, like the Drake Mays, Jaden Daniels, Caleb Williams. He could up those players with a new deal and up his value. So they're going to have a couple months here between now and camp to try to hammer out a long-term deal for Jackson.
1: League meetings, meanwhile, continuing this week as well. And among the moves, Super Bowl 64. Landing in Nashville, Commissioner Roger Goodell.
19: Congratulations to Nashville, not just the Titans, but to the entire community of Nashville. I think our history goes back to the draft in 2019, which was a remarkable event for us, changed the future of the draft, arguably changed the future of the Titans and the community. And I think this is the next great step in a remarkable football journey, and a great community in Nashville We can't wait to be there. We're happy to officially announce that Minnesota will host the draft in 2028. Again, congratulations to the community, to the Wolf family who worked so hard for this, and the entire Vikings organization.
1: Minnesota gets the draft. Nashville gets Super Bowl 64, 2030. Super Bowl this coming season, of course, in L.A. It's on ESPN. Then the Super Bowl makes stops in Atlanta and Las Vegas and Nashville. How do you bounce back from that? That's next. SportsCenter All Night continues. It's ESPN Radio.
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28: The road to the NBA Finals ends here, with star guards setting the tone. 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
1: 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College tournament action on the diamond. SEC baseball tournament seeing Vanderbilt, Tennessee, LSU all advancing with wins in their opening games. Ditto for Missouri, which gets its first win in the SEC tournament since 2017. On the big diamond, the big league diamond, White Sox, a 2-1 win over the Mariners. Chicago's won 8 of its last 10.
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0: Number 5.
1: Red Sox picking up a win in Kansas City. Jaron Duran going yard for the first time this month. WEEI.
3: Pitch is ripped high and deep down the right field line. If it's fair, it's out of here. It is fair and gone. 3-run homer for Duran. The Red Sox erupt in the ninth, and it is 6-1 in Kansas City.
0: Number 4.
1: To Arizona, Diamondbacks ending things with one swing. 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
3: Here's the 1-0, and Marte swings. High drive, left field, game, set, match!
4: Unbelievable. Marte's still working his way towards first base. He is fired up.
0: Number 3.
1: Hitting a big 3, not just reserved for the ballpark. There were a couple in New York as the Knicks staged that massive comeback in Game 1 against the Cavs.
5: Brunson gets it at the midcourt line.
6: I think you've got to start trapping him, Dave. Like, he's beating you single-handedly.
5: Going against Harden, behind the back dribble, fires a 3 from the right side. You bet! Jalen Brunson can't be stopped right now. It's a 5-point game with 3.5 to go.
0: Number 2.
1: Back to baseball, Washington rallies to beat the Mets, getting a rarity in the process. Our buddy Dave Jagler on the Nationals radio network.
3: Set for McClain. Here's the pitch. Swing a fly ball, deep left center field. Chasing back Taylor to the warning track. He will leap. Morabito leaps and it's off his glove. They don't know where it is. This might be an inside the park home run. 3 runs have scored. What a circle in the bases. The throw home is not in time. Wood with a head first slide has an inside the park grand slam home run. He brings them all in, including himself. They're going crazy here at Nationals Park. It's now 5-4 New York.
0: Number 1.
1: We heard the 3-run walk-off that happened in Arizona. That was in the ninth inning. In St. Louis, an extra inning blast to send folks home. Cardinals Radio Network.
7: Montgomery working from the stretch. The pitch to Herrera is hit deep to left field. Herrera has just won it with a walk-off big fly into the Pirates bullpen. And the crowd is going nuts here at Busch Stadium.
1: The fourth of their 4 homers on Tuesday. There was also the Knicks rally. They win in overtime as well. From about the 8-minute mark of the fourth quarter and through overtime, Donovan Mitchell and James Harden had 3 points, a combined 1-for-10 shooting, missing all 5 3-point attempts. ESPN analyst Kendrick Perkins.
8: Well, one, you got to give a lot of credit to Mike Brown because this new offensive system that he's put in, especially, you know, at the start of the Atlanta series where Carl Anthony Towns is running that point forward, you have so much spacing, right? And that allows Jalen Brunson to go to work and get those isolations. And it's hard to send a double team because now they have so much spacing and they have so much shooting on the floor, especially with Carl Anthony Towns. But then they hung their hats on the defensive side of the basketball, right? We give a lot of credit to the Knicks for being a good offensive team, but they've been great this postseason defensively, and I got to tip my hat to them because they've been getting stops when they need to get stops, and they've been hanging their hats on the defensive side.
9: They're down 22, and they can't make a bucket, man. When you're on the right side of it, it feels great, but Cleveland could just, I can't imagine what that feeling is like. When did you think it could happen?
8: Well, the biggest thing is when you're on the road, you want to keep the crowd out of the game. And once we saw the crowd get rowdy, and all of a sudden you started to see the energy in the arena and the guys on the floor started to get life, You knew that they had an opportunity to win that basketball game. And all of a sudden, you know role players, Landry Shamet, they play better at home. And we started to see Mikal Bridges. He got stops. He got timely buckets, hitting big-time threes along with Big Body Brunson, do what he does best, and that's being one of the best closers in the game.
9: They went after Harden, didn't they?
8: Oh, I was waiting on that. Again, when the pressure is on, we watch Harden and the Cleveland Cavaliers fold like clean sheets. And I got to give a lot of blame to Harden and Kenny Atkinson. One, for having Harden on the floor. Like, he was a defensive liability for them all in that fourth quarter.
1: Brunson hitting 7 of 8 shots in the fourth quarter in overtime when defended by James Harden. Harden after the loss.
10: James, where's the team's mentality after a game like this? Obviously, you're going to lose games in the postseason, but to be up so big, so late, how is it harder to flush a game like this?
11: No, we're a super confident team. You know, obviously, we understand. You know, we literally let one slip away, but we got a lot of positives out of this game. You know what I mean? So we just watched them, forgot what we can correct, and put an entire game together.
1: James Harden, 15 points, but he and Donovan Mitchell combined for 3 points, 2 turnovers in the final 12-plus minutes. Harden, 5 of 16 from the floor, 6 turnovers. Cavs, 0-6 this postseason when he has more turnovers than made shots. Overall, Cavs are 2-7 on the road this postseason. Knicks take game 1, game 2 tomorrow. Western Conference tonight, game 2 in OKC. It's Wednesday, May 20th, birthday of Trinity Rodman, member of the U.S. national team. Our team, Evan, Canty, Michelle, are up next. Unsportsmanlike. I'm Jay Reynolds, ESPN Radio.

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2: 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And the Thunder have taken the lead.
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3: 1-2 pitch, and he just blew it by him. A fastball, 95, and the Braves even the series with a win today. For the Marlins in the ninth, no runs, one hit, no errors, and a man left. Braves storm from behind thanks to a 3-run eighth and a 1-run ninth, and they win it by a final score of 8-4.
4: 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Dave and Logan along with you in a good Wednesday morning where it is mostly clear right now and 67 degrees. It's supposed to get up to around 90 once again today, and we might have a speck of an afternoon shower or thunderstorm a little bit later on. But other than that, we're supposed to be rain-free, maybe in the 6 o'clock hour, 5 o'clock, 6 o'clock hour, something like that. But other than that, it is going to be another one of those hot, sunshiny days. Now, tomorrow looks to be a little bit of a different story where beginning around noon or so, the rain does seem like it's coming in. And that's where it's going to start. And basically, for the next however many days, we're just going to have one of these days where, hey, there's a 70% chance of rain or an 80% chance of rain. Doesn't mean it's raining all day. It just means that we are going to have scattered rain. Some of it may be thunderstorms. Some of it may just be rain. We'll just have to deal with it if you're trying to do some outside stuff. Now, the same's going on in Hoover as well. They got through yesterday, got all four games in, and we'll see how it goes today. Some of that rain that we might be getting tomorrow may be rolling into Hoover a little bit later on today, this evening, something like that, and then start trying to play havoc with the rest of the tournament. But Logan, yeah, the highs, as I was mentioning, for the next few days, we're talking 90 today, 87 tomorrow, 83 Friday. And then even looking ahead to Memorial Day on Monday, we're looking at 86. And again, that same storms, rain, whatever, scattered
5: summer
4: stuff. Yeah,
5: summertime.
4: Something. Yeah, exactly.
5: Summertime.
4: So, anyway, what up?
5: Couple things. Two big news is right off the bat. I'll just start with that. And you can pick which one you want to deep dive into. The dream, first of all, the dream of playing Missouri is alive and well. Didn't see that coming. Missouri upsets Ole Miss at the SEC tournament yesterday. They play Mississippi State today. The Dogs will get the winner of whoever wins that game. But we made a couple jokes yesterday. We don't think it's going to be Missouri. Well, here we go. Maybe Missouri will have a little left in the tank. The problem is, and this is where the SEC tournament comes in, and this is any other series, but Josh McDevitt, that's the frontline Friday night guy for the Missouri Tigers. I remember specifically Coach Johnson talking before the Missouri series saying their guy on Friday night would pitch for anybody in this league. Well, he's not going to pitch tonight for Mississippi State. So, and he didn't have the greatest outing yesterday against Ole Miss, but he's a really good pitcher, but you're going to get taxed the longer you're there.
4: Oh, yeah.
5: And even if, I'm saying whoever wins tonight, they'll be more taxed going into tomorrow. So that's where the staggering of the SEC tournament happens. I don't expect Missouri to win tonight, but go Tigers. Go beat the Bizarro Dogs. I would love to see you tomorrow at Hoover, no doubt about it.
4: Yeah, and I didn't see who was pitching for Mississippi State. It's kind of one of those weird things because, like you're saying with Josh McDevitt, very good pitcher. In fact, the only game when the Dogs played Missouri that was close was the one that he pitched in. Mm-hmm. So, you know, that kind of tells you a little something. In fact, I'm digging back to the scores when Georgia. So that was a 4-0 Georgia win on Friday, May 1st. And then the Dogs won 13-3 and then won 14-4. Mm-hmm. So that was the only game that was close. But he pitched Thursday of last week in Texas, and then he's pitching again on Tuesday. So that's even a shorter rest than they normally get. And I was kind of surprised they threw him, but one of those things, it doesn't matter. Yeah. And here they are. If they're going to win today, they're going to have to do the same thing they did yesterday and win a slugfest.
5: Now, their path to the postseason is win the SEC tournament or don't. And that's it. So we'll see what happens. We'll keep an eye on that. All right.
4: I think three of the four teams that had to win this tournament to get in a regional won yesterday. Mm-hmm. So Missouri won, Vandy beat Kentucky, and LSU won last night over Oklahoma. Mm-hmm. South Carolina, done. Season over. They lost to the Vols.
5: Love it. Other item that I discovered yesterday. I think you'll like this. I took my lady out to supper last night, Dave. We're in the car for a little bit while the Braves game is going on. I happened to tune in at the perfect time. I don't know if you were listening to the game yesterday, watching the game, or doing something completely different.
4: All of both. All of everything.
5: At one point, this is probably in like the third, maybe the fourth inning. I'm not even sure where exactly it was, but we're driving down 316 headed to supper. Ben Ingram gave us the answer to what we've been looking for.
4: As
5: to why the Marlins decided to have the 4-10 game yesterday. It is as simple as, and I'm not sure who we talked to in the Marlins offices or their team, their whatever. The Marlins are nothing more than just trying to experiment with ways to get people to the ballpark. And if throwing a 4-10 Tuesday game is something a little different, a little more appealing, maybe promote that for some of the early afternoon crowd, the after work happy hour, whatever it is. It's just them in a little bit of a desperation mode to figure out how on earth do we put butts in the seats. That's it. That's the final straw answer as to why they're doing this. Now, the problem, they drew 1,000 less. Yesterday's attendance, the announced attendance, it probably wasn't this many in the seats, was 7,521. The night before was like 8,600. We happened to look at it yesterday. That number stuck in my head. But it's 1,100 less yesterday at the 4-10 start than the Monday night start. So I'm just glad we have something of an answer. And it makes sense. The Marlins are not the Braves where they just have a game. Doesn't matter what time it is. Doesn't matter what day. People will show up because Braves fans are pretty really good fan base. And they like the Battery. They like Truist Park. They go to the games. The Marlins fans don't. They struggle. They are really, really struggling with attendance. They always have.
4: It's a great baseball city and area, but it's not a great Marlins city and area. Mm-hmm. If they'd had a 4-10 first pitch for a Cuba versus USA game, that place would have been rocking.
5: And that's the problem. That's what they're trying to figure out is
4: why do people not want to go see the Marlins?
5: I don't get it. I really just don't. I mean, you can make all the connections that the Marlins are typically not good. They're good from time to time. They have years that are better than others, and they have the two World Series. Now, those World Series are both, well over 20 years old now. They're not exactly yesterday. They still have them. They got two trophies in the case, but they're not in the what have you done for me lately category. The Marlins aren't giving you a ton of excitement on the base paths. But
4: maybe we could get Dr. Clay to weigh in on that.
5: But I'm with you 100%. Like Miami just seems like if there ever was a baseball city, they're a melting pot of so many different cultures that all love baseball. And why can they not adopt them as their home team? And I know they have a lot of Yankee transplants. A lot of people from New York move down to that direction, and they love their Yankees. I know they do in Tampa. I've experienced that firsthand, but I think Miami also has a lot of what the Snowbirds that find a retiring down in South Florida. They love their northern teams. I get it. But the Marlins are just trying to figure out how do we get people interested in us. And yesterday was an experiment that I don't think worked, by the way. 7,521. That's not good.
4: Yeah.
5: And if you saw any of the images from Lone Depot Park, that number was more like 2,521. There was just nobody there to see the Braves comeback victory.
4: Which is why you don't want to lose a game like that. And then when the Braves were down, they were down Well, they scored two in the first, and then the Marlins came back and got three in the first, and then led 4-2. So the Marlins had a 4-2 lead after four innings, and then it was 4-3 in the fifth, 4-4 in the sixth, and then the Braves got the three runs in the eighth to take the lead, and then added on an insurance run in the ninth. So come from behind win for the Braves. Yeah, you want to, I mean, you want to win games like that. The Braves should do no worse than going 2-2 in this series. And if they had lost yesterday, that wouldn't have been good at all. So,
5: win. Two opportunities to split the series. And if you win today, you got a chance to win it on Thursday. That's how
4: And the Phillies lost. So the Braves got a game back.
5: And the Mets.
4: Yeah.
5: Which I know.
4: I quit looking at them.
5: Oh, but they're the Mets. I mean, we don't like the Mets. Yeah. So I watched them all year long. But you're right. No, as far as standings, it's the Phillies right now. But, yeah, it was a good day for just getting back on track. Not a good day for the news department. Drake Baldwin on the IL stinks. A strained level one. Now, Walt Weiss said after the game, it's an oblique issue, that he allegedly, or after some testing, did avoid whatever the higher grade oblique strain. It's a mild level one, whatever the terminology is. I'm trying to come up with it, but that's what it is. He's on the 10-day IL. Hopefully that's all it is. The problem is, in my own mind, Dave, is when you use the word oblique, I think you could probably rearrange the letters and come up with linger just about. I mean, the Spencer Strider thing, when he had a strained oblique. Now, I know he's a pitcher. They're different things, but he was out a whole month or more than a month. With his strained oblique right before the season started. So I hate the word oblique when injuries come into play. But Drake Baldwin put on the IL yesterday. Chadwick Tromp gets the call up from Gwinnett. So the catching situation's not great right now for the Braves. Sandy Leone and Chadwick Tromp are going to be your guys for the next next little while.
4: Man, the Jonah Heim trade just came too soon.
5: I agree.
4: But you don't know.
5: You don't know these things. And Drake Baldwin's been so stinking good. And I'm glad we were able to win without him yesterday, but I mean, that's a guy you need in your lineup, big time. Acuña back yesterday, and he did well. He had a double. That was his one hit. He got two walks, got on base. So he's getting on base. He was doing what Acuña does. Good to see him back at a ballpark. And Ben Ingram brought this up too on our short drive yesterday. It's good to have Acuña back out there. He made the point that I kind of overlooked or forgot, that the Marlins Lone Depot Park, I know Walt Weiss said he was hesitant about the turf. I had forgotten that the first ACL injury did take place in the Marlins Stadium back in 2021. That was probably the lowest point of Ronald Acuña Jr.'s career, when he suffered a torn ACL. That's not a good moment. He was crying walking off the field that day. But then this past March, the highest point of his career, and I guess you could say it was the highest because he was injured during the World Series in 2021. I know that's his team that won it, but this past March, when the Venezuelan team won the World Baseball Classic, we all saw how much those teams bought into that tournament, and they were very, very into it, and he was able to celebrate on the field with his guys to win that thing. So hopefully he wins another World Series when he's on the field when it happens. We'd love to see it, but would you say that Acuña, if you had to ask him, hey, what was your highest moment? Was it the World Baseball Classic or the 21 World Series? I'd probably say he'd answer the World Baseball Classic.
4: Yeah, I'd both be probably 1A and 1B for him, one or the other. And I guess the fact that he didn't get to play in the 21 World Series was tough. But yeah, the fact that he was on the team and certainly a huge part of it. But yeah, I know winning that World Baseball Classic, because we don't know what it was like for those guys in the country and where they're, their native country and all that stuff too. So I know it was a massive, massive deal. I mean, they shut down the country the next day.
5: Mm-hmm.
4: Their victory got everybody a day off, or sort of. Anyway, so interesting on the Braves catching situation. So they also did some pitching stuff. I mean, nothing major, but Dylan Dodd's back with the team. J.R. Richie gets sent to Gwinnett. And they also recall righty Victor Medeiros, and Aaron Bummer is gone. He gone, sir.
5: That was overdue. I hate to just slam the door in someone's face after they struggled, but you're a professional athlete and he was not producing. He was contracted to have success with the Braves. He was not having that success. No. It's a business, and you got
4: to
5: go.
4: He was contracted to have an ERA of less than 7.63, and he did not.
5: That was the threshold.
4: Couldn't
5: come up with it. But, yeah, and look, I don't think that's any indicator that J.R. Ritchie is struggling. He had his
4: that's
5: one
4: just
5: bad
4: a roster.
5: Absolutely. And I think Bill Shanks, and we'll talk to him tomorrow for Baseball Thursday, I think he'll say that, you know, this is not unexpected for JR. He'll go down and continue to get experience at the AAA level. I think his five starts with the Braves, the Atlanta Braves, have been really, really successful. And the future for him is probably looked at as even brighter now than it was before the season started, because now we've seen him at the major league level. We've seen him have good outings. So, yeah, I mean, I don't even know if J.R. Ritchie saw that as a negative yesterday. He's probably, of course, wants to stay with the big league club, but he'll go back and pitch for Gwinnett and just continue to get better. I'm very excited about J.R. Ritchie.
4: So today, Chris Sale on the mound for the Braves, or I should say going back to tonight, 6:40 first pitch. And then they'll close out the series tomorrow also with a 6:40 first pitch.
5: We know what we're getting in Sale. He's phenomenal. He's just a really, really dialed in good pitcher. Jansen Junk is going to go for the Marlins. He is a 22nd round draft pick by the Yankees, Dave, in 2017. He went to Seattle University. I don't know much about Seattle University, but that's where he played.
4: Kenny Ishikawa.
5: Yep. I wonder if he knows Kenny in any way, shape, or form. Probably not.
4: Probably not.
5: 2017 is a long time ago.
4: Yeah.
5: He has started 9 games for the Marlins this year with a 2-4 record and a 4.14 ERA. So there's your skinny on Jansen Junk, a name that I have not heard until now. That's something that would stick with you, I guess. He's played for the Angels, the Brewers, the A's, and now the Marlins in his short 5-year career. He's a bit of a journeyman already. Jansen Junk.
4: So if they turn the Marlins, if the nickname of the Marlins Stadium is the trunk, you can figure out the rest of the joke there. That's the only thing I can think of when I see his name. Hey, the Marlins can have junk in the trunk today, but you can only do that on the days he pitches, and then they have to go back to whatever they call their stadium. What Lone Depot Park in Miami.
5: It'll always be Joe Robbie to me, darn it.
4: Mm-hmm. Yeah.
5: But yeah, so I don't know much about him. I like the pitching matchup from a Braves standpoint. I mean, we know what we're getting in Sale. He's just really good. Really, really good. And then what is it, Strider tomorrow night?
4: I believe so.
5: So go split the series, man. That's where my mindset has been all season long, and that's what the Braves have been doing. The thing about the Braves, the Braves don't have one of those like long win streaks yet. They've only swept, and I say only like it's a negative, they've only swept 2 series so far. Am I doing that right? The Phillies earlier in the year, and then they went to Colorado. Those are the 2 sweeps. Other than that, I mean, we know our really ridiculously gaudy record, 13-1-1 in series, but with only, quote, 2 sweeps, that means you don't have that like lengthy 10-game win streak in your pocket. You're winning series, and that's beautiful. Bobby Cox was the proponent of all that. Just go win series. The rest will take care of itself. But you have a chance, again, 2 games to split this series, and you don't have to win a 4-game series. Splitting it, in my opinion, is just as good as winning the series.
4: Oh, yeah, 4 games. When they talk about those, the Braves are, what was it, 13-1-1. And to me, a 4-game series, it's hard to win 3 out of 4. Mm-hmm. So even if you split, it's almost like, well, the 4-game series don't count. If you split the, now if you lose a 4-game series, if you win one, but if you just split them, you just kind of, like I said, just throw it on the side there a little bit. But just keep winning series. And the only series they've lost is the Mariners, and they're 4 games under 500, but they've also outscored their opposition. So they're a little bit different there as far as that goes. But the Braves getting some runs back. So they've only been outscored by 8 now in this series.
5: Thank goodness.
4: Maybe they'll turn it even more today.
5: We're back up to 90 on the run differential. I really wanted that 100 spot before we took the big dip a couple of days ago.
4: I'm like you, though. I'm Drake Baldwin, I'm a little concerned. I hope it's not a long one, but with that oblique, you just don't know.
5: I hate that word.
4: Especially for a catcher.
5: Yeah.
4: And a pitcher is the worst, obviously. And a catcher, I think, would be next.
5: I don't even know when he did it, because he had a good game, I think, a couple days ago. Not a good game. I'm sorry. We lost 12-0. Nobody had a good game. But I don't think
4: he had hit in a walk in the game.
5: I don't remember him showing any signs of, like, having discomfort. But
4: Leon came in, but then again, I mean, it was a game that was out of hand. So, I don't know.
5: Who knows?
4: Yeah.
5: There was a Doyle Alexander sighting yesterday, Dave. I don't know if you saw this or not.
4: No, but
5: Doyle Alexander sighting. So, Martin Perez, his line was pretty good, all things considered. I know he gave up some early runs, but he had 10 strikeouts yesterday.
4: Yeah, after five that innings pitch. Initial first inning where he gave up three runs, he only gave up, what, one run in the next four innings.
5: So the graphic they put up on Braves Vision later in the game, this may have even been post-game, the most starts by a major league pitcher before their first career 10-strikeout game. Martin Perez is the second most starts in Major League Baseball history. Yesterday was his 285th start. And he finally, for the first time ever, recorded a 10-strikeout game. The leader in that category, Dave, Doyle Alexander, 321 starts before he finally, in 1985, had a 10-strikeout game. The other three on the list are Larry French in 1937, Dave, Dutch Leonard in 1945, and Murray Dixon in 1954. I don't know any of those names, but I do know Doyle Alexander and Martin Perez are now your leaders at the most games career starts before a 10-strikeout outing.
4: And, of course, Doyle Alexander, who was a very good pitcher in the big leagues, almost won 200 games. The connection with him is John Smoltz. That's who the Braves traded to get John Smoltz from the Tigers.
5: I'll take it.
4: Yeah. From Cordova, Alabama. Doyle Alexander. So, SEC tournament stuff. We were mentioning how Georgia would be playing either Ole Miss or Mississippi State. Oh, how wrong we were. Mm-hmm. But it is kind of funny, as I mentioned earlier, that basically the SEC, I think, has 12 teams that are going to get in. Kentucky didn't help themselves yesterday, but they don't need a bunch of the bubble, I think they said, is soft. So Kentucky, even though they lost to Vandy, might be okay, but they didn't really, they needed to win that game just to help themselves out, but they didn't, so we'll see. 11 SEC teams are squarely in. Kentucky would be the 12th, and then that leaves Missouri, Vandy, South Carolina, and LSU as teams that needed to win yesterday and have to win the tournament to get a bid, and South Carolina was the only one that was eliminated. Had a lot of runs scored, 18 in the first game, 13 in the second game, 17 in the third game, and then only 8 in the last game, 6-2. And I got so Ben Beatty, who is the SID for, basically he runs baseball at the conference office, his email wrapping up the day came in at 2:09 Eastern time, 1:09 Central, and they'll be out at the ballpark bright and early again today.
5: What time did you say LSU Oklahoma started? Do you have the
4: first
5: pitch?
4: It started right at 10, yeah. I think.
5: Because I think as I was going to bed, I think I saw a tweet from the SEC that said like first pitch set for 10 or something.
4: Yeah,
5: like
4: it was 9 Central, but I think it was, and I was watching it when it started, and yeah, it was, I was just like, oh gosh.
5: So South Carolina, they are literally putting the bats and balls back in the closet. They're done until next year. There's nothing left for South Carolina baseball.
4: All there is, the excitement for them was that now they can, if they have a coach that they want to announce, they might go ahead and do it, or the coaching search is the next big thing for them.
5: I just know it seems so early. Look, a lot of teams will have their season end in the next, week and a half or 2 weeks. It's not like it goes on forever, but it is one of those feelings. It's like football. A team that loses the Saturday after Thanksgiving that's not bowl eligible, not going to go to anything, they're done. Like, that's it. There's nothing left. I remember doing the math back in 2000, I think 21, when Georgia won the national championship, because when Georgia beat Georgia Tech that day, that Saturday after Thanksgiving, I think it was 46 days later that Georgia won the national championship. Think about that, 46 days of intense football operation, the practices, the winning of the playing of the SEC championship game that year, then two playoff games. It's just a lot to go. There's a lot of football left. So in this case, I'm just doing the math in my head. Like, whoever wins the College World Series is going to be the end of June, the 23rd, 4th, 5th?
4: It could whatever either be is. Monday, the 20-whatever, or Tuesday. Is it 21st and 22nd? Yeah, Monday the 22nd or Tuesday the 23rd, I guess.
5: Just a month from now. Just think of it as a month
4: still
5: from
4: another
5: now.
4: Month.
5: So somebody, some teams, a few teams, are still going to be doing all their baseball stuff for a month while South Carolina and others, I'm just using them as the example, are packing it up today or yesterday. They're done.
4: Back in 2015, this was 11 years ago, this is a story kind of like what you were talking about. Georgia had played, let's see here, I'll dig up the, we were at home, it was the end of the 2015 season, and there's a reason I remember specifically, and I'll tell you that in a moment. So the end of the 2015 season, that year the Dogs went 26-28, 10-19 in the SEC. Georgia loses to Arkansas to close out the regular season. That was here in Athens. Tennessee was playing, I believe, Mississippi State at the same time. And if Mississippi State won that game, Georgia would have gotten the number 12 spot in the SEC tournament. As we know, the 13 and 14 teams didn't go. They put the game on Georgia's scoreboard, and there were people out in right field watching it as Mississippi State blew the lead. Tennessee comes back and wins. So here we are with players and fans out on the field, out in right, watching it. Tennessee's, it almost felt like Tennessee was dogpiling in Athens. Yep. They were so excited because they'd gotten the 20. We're not talking about getting in an NCAA regional. We're talking about getting to the SEC tournament. Mm-hmm. It was so bad. It was awful. Well, that happened on May 16th. Season over May 16th and have the season end like that. I mean, that's very, very early to have your baseball season end. And the reason I remember that date specifically is because all of a sudden, we got nothing to do on Sunday. And a buddy over in Atlanta said, hey, we got three of us. We need a fourth to play golf. And I was like, okay. So I went over and played golf with them. And then we finish and we go in the clubhouse and we're getting something to eat. And Shelby Miller spinning a one-hitter against the Marlins. You remember that?
5: I do remember that.
4: That was on May 17, 2015. That was 11 years ago. And he loses the no-hitter in the ninth inning with one out. But that was the day after Georgia's season ended that year. And the way it ended was just brutal. So, yeah, when your season ends, it's tough. Very, very tough, especially when it's so early like this. So teams that are done for the year, well, really now in the SEC, South Carolina's the only one. Everyone else is either alive in the SEC tournament or has a pretty good chance of getting an NCAA regional bid.
5: Yeah. I know Vandy won the game yesterday, but there was a viral moment. I don't know if you saw this yesterday. I think John Boy or something on social media is where I saw this morning, but I don't have the names, but one of the Vandy pitchers, this is like mid-game, he threw a strike to a Kentucky batter, and the Vandy pitcher was like ultra fired up. Now, it's a very quiet setting over at the Met, the Hoover Place. You can hear, you can literally, the TV picked it up. The Vandy pitcher looked at the Kentucky batter and said, let's go, you're blanking mine. And the very next pitch, the Kentucky guy hit it out of the park, which is kind of funny. So
4: that is.
5: You got fired up, man. You let your emotions get the best of you. Then you served up a meatball. But the funny thing is the Kentucky batter, whoever it was, didn't chirp back, didn't make eye contact, just politely jogged the bases, and that was it. But just Vandy pitcher looked like an absolute fool in that moment. So,
4: what was up with Vandy's hats? They looked like they bought them at the discount store on the way over to the game.
5: They wore an old throwback or something.
4: I don't know. They just looked very, just very plain.
5: Have to go look.
4: They stopped in at the dollar store. They forgot their hats, and they were riding over to the stadium. And they were told there were some hats at the Dollar Tree. I don't know. They just looked very plain. Of course, I'm not Mr. Uniform, so I don't know. But I just was thinking that was kind of interesting. But they live to play again. If I were them, I'd wear them again.
5: Trying to find a photo. Now, I finally found their social media account. Yeah, just a big old white front with a V on it. Yeah, just something
4: kind of like a mesh, almost like a snapback.
5: Mm-hmm.
4: Pretty sure they weren't. But, hey, Vandy's like, hey, whatever. This might be our last game of the year. We don't care. But they pretty much have to win. LSU has to win. And Missouri has to win the tournament to get a bid.
5: How the mighty have fallen.
4: That's right. That's right. So, Missouri and Mississippi State at 10:30 today, and then Vandy and Florida after that, and then Tennessee and Arkansas after that, and then LSU. That's a big sigh of relief. The SEC needed LSU to win that game last night, and they did. So they'll have a big old crowd for the Auburn game to close out today's session, and hopefully they aren't behind.
5: And they prefer those 10 p.m. first pitches, don't they? The LSU crowd. Yeah,
4: that's true. They do. This is true. But to have Auburn, LSU, and Bama still in, they're good. And Mississippi State.
5: Now, if you just take the records away this year, I know LSU's struggling, Vanderbilt is struggling, but if you just look at the name brands playing each other today at Hoover, there's some, aside from Missouri, mm-hmm. Mississippi State, that's the one outlier.
4: Yeah.
5: I mean, Vandy, Florida, that's a good baseball matchup. Yeah. Tennessee, Arkansas, that's a great baseball matchup.
4: Yeah.
5: And right now, I mean, LSU, Auburn, again, they're not as great as they want to be, but these are good baseball mm-hmm. matchups.
4: Absolutely. Today. SEC's got to be happy with what they have today. And if you have Missouri playing, best have them play in the early game.
5: 9:30 a.m. first pitch.
4: And Mississippi State fans will do some attending, so they'll have that going.
5: Your one homework for your trip to Hoover, you'll probably forget this, as you should, but my curiosity is, for those 9:30 first pitches, do they serve biscuits at the concession stand? Like, do they have breakfast items for the 9:30 first pitches? They should.
4: I know they do in the press box.
5: Oh, yeah.
4: But I don't know
5: about
4: that.
5: If you're a fan in the stands, can I get a bacon, egg, and cheese? I want a bacon, egg, and cheese with a side of hash browns for my 9:30 a.m. first pitch.
4: I can find out.
5: And a mimosa, please.
4: I know some people that were there yesterday for the Ole Miss-Missouri game. And I said, I want you to let me know how things go on the very first ABS challenge.
5: Mm-hmm.
4: And I got the text back. Let's see, what time would that have been? As they were there. And it looks, the first ABS challenge, I got the text at 10:37 our time, which would have been 9:37 there. Literally seven right minutes in. After the first pitch, they had a challenge.
5: Somebody's tapping their helmet.
4: And they were like, kind of odd with one out, nobody on in the first inning. And I was thinking, I think somebody just wanted to do it so they could say they were the first.
5: I wonder if the SEC asked Missouri and Ole Miss, could y'all do one early just so we can test it? We would appreciate it.
4: Well, we won't even count. If you miss it, we won't even count it against you. Wouldn't we just want to try it out. So, all right.
5: Yeah, can I get a Bloody Mary at 9:30
4: exactly.
5: at the Met?
4: That is an excellent question. All right, it's 6:30.
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0: got the Jam Band Widespread Wednesday. It's a beautiful morning here in Athens. 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And they're going to play baseball tomorrow at 4 o'clock. We now know it'll either be against Missouri or Mississippi State. We can remove Ole Miss from the equation that we were drawn up yesterday because Missouri beat Ole Miss out at Hoover. So that game starts right after we go off the air today, 10:30 Eastern time, 9:30 Hoover time. But we'll know the dog's opponent around lunchtime today.
1: The Hoover.
0: For tomorrow at 4 o'clock. That's the beauty that there's no games before the dogs tomorrow. We know the dogs will play at 4 o'clock, weather permitting. Anyway, Mo, a little Rebubula. That's the name of this song, by the way. Just a nice little jam. We're getting Widespread Jam Band Wednesday starting. Dave and Logan along with you. Let's head to the Mission Construction Hotline, Dave. 706-549-6000, the number to call if you want to chime in. And you know I get it started. The biggest Aaron Rye fan this side of the Mississippi River, our man Rick Dogg chiming in this morning. Rick
2: yes, Dogg, sir.
0: What's
2: yes,
0: up,
2: sir.
0: Buddy? How
2: yes,
0: are you,
2: sir.
0: Man?
2: Yes, sir. That guy is... Who is that ice cold in their veins?
0: Ice cold, brother.
2: So, Logan, you'd rather be Ernie or Bert? Or Ooh. Dave, you'd rather be Ernie or Bert?
1: I don't know what you're getting at.
0: That was so yesterday's Clay.
1: No,
2: so
1: I know,
2: yesterday,
1: I
2: guess, when Clay did the the call or something about Ernie and Bert from Sesame Street.
1: So you're just saying, in general. I love both of those young men so much. I don't care. I can be either one of them. They were a big part of my childhood.
2: I'm thinking, so which one would Logan prefer to be? Which one would Dave prefer to be?
0: So Bert was more of the grumpier, just kind of stay in the background. Ernie was kind of the annoying one.
2: So
0: the older I get, the more Bert I become, I think.
1: And of course, you know, it's like they're air quotes roommates, but that's whatever, that's fine. But you know, kids growing up,
0: it's 2026.
1: When I was a kid, Sesame Street was a big part of my life, so I love that stuff.
2: Sesame Street, you remember that one cartoon? It was like the I'm Just a Bill and I'm
1: Schoolhouse Rock. You talking about Schoolhouse Rock?
2: Yeah.
1: That was awesome. That was awesome.
0: Yeah. That's how I know the preamble to the Constitution is because of Schoolhouse Rock.
2: Exactly.
0: I could sing it for you right now if you wanted me to.
2: I didn't pay attention in the actual classroom. I learned it from there.
0: That's a good thing.
1: Hey, hold on, Rick. I'll play something here for you. I think you'll like this.
3: You sure gotta climb a lot of steps to get to this Capitol building here in Washington. Well, I wonder who that sad little scrap of paper is.
4: I'm just a bill.
0: Yes,
4: I'm only a bill. And I'm sitting here on Capitol Hill. Well, it's a long, long journey to Capitol City.
1: That's awesome.
2: Hey,
1: That's fantastic. I'm just a bill on Capitol Hill. That's great. Anyway.
2: Hey, man, I go dogs on the Diamond Dogs. I'm sorry about Drake Baldwin, man. That kid is going to be good, man. I just hate it because he's out of the lineup right now. So,
1: I know.
2: Yeah.
0: I mean, he's honestly putting together a resume to make a case for MVP right now. That's the thing. You go from rookie of the year to MVP candidate. That's amazing. So get him back ASAP. But I'd like to say this morning, that word oblique is a sticky word, man. I hate that word.
2: Yeah. Hopefully he can get through it and the backups and everything can come through and whatnot. So we'll see.
1: I don't want to get on the Michael Harris train. Michael Harris having a great year, but Sandy Leon is now 0-for-4 with 3 strikeouts in this series so far. So I wonder how much we'll see Chadwick Trump play over Sandy Leon.
2: Yeah.
1: So we'll see.
2: Yeah. Yeah.
1: Has it gotten hot down there yet?
2: Dude, oh yeah, it's summer. It's summer, August, late July. It's summer already, man. But we're starting to get rain at any part or any time of the day.
1: Yeah.
2: And because we hadn't had really any steady rain, I would say, since February.
1: Oh, wow. Okay. Well,
2: but now we're going to get into the rain season where, you know, it's gonna do pretty good and stuff. And I'm going to tell you, there's a few of the courses, the local courses, I just stopped playing because, you know, I get it. They wasn't really, like, taking care of the fairways. And I'm like, come on. I mean, I get it. But, you know, and we were on a water restriction down here and everything. So, but, yeah, hopefully everything will get back right and everything. But, yeah.
1: All right. Well, you know, I know you love the golf, watching the golf. Aaron Rye, easy to make fun of the two black gloves and the iron covers.
2: Yeah.
1: But everything I've gathered about him since Sunday, he seems like he's OCD. He seems like he's one cool dude. Yeah. Everybody says how nice he is. Yeah. The story behind all his stuff is good. So good on him. That's a good story.
2: Yeah. And you know what? I look at it like this. Dave, I only putt with my right hand. I don't put my left hand on the putter. So I tell people when I play with them that I only putt one hand. Don't be looking at me all crazy and everything. But it works for me.
5: Where do you put your left hand? I'm trying to picture this.
1: On your hip, or do you just leave it hanging?
2: I don't put it on the club. I just leave it hanging, and I just putt with my right hand, and it works for me.
5: I'm telling you,
2: it really works for me.
5: I love it. I like that you give the like preamble. There's that word again, like before a round.
2: Yeah,
5: looking at me while I'm putting.
2: Yeah,
1: I have to do the same thing.
2: I
1: did
2: that before, you know, especially if there's nobody that I normally play with. You know how it is.
1: Oh, yeah.
2: You go to the golf course and then they pair you up with somebody and whatnot. And, you know.
1: Oh, yeah.
2: You know,
1: I get usually around the fifth hole or the sixth hole, I always get the, wait, did you just putt that left-handed? And yes, I play right-handed and putt left-handed. And it usually takes people a few holes to notice. So I'm like you, I need to start just going, by the way, I putt left-handed, let's go ahead and get that out of the way, like you do.
2: Well, I wait till we get to the first hole now because I stop, like, not saying anything and whatnot because I know I'm going to get asked a question. So I'll just, like you said, that disclaimer, I'll throw it out there and everything that, hey, you know, I let them know that, no, I only putt with one hand. No, this is not strange. It works for me.
1: That's right.
2: So Aaron Rye, you know, apparently he was on the, you know, European tour and everything. That's when I first saw him.
1: Mm-hmm.
2: And I saw him playing with the two black gloves and everything. And I mean, the guy, you know, he's good. He's good.
1: Oh, yeah.
5: PGA champion.
1: Yeah, that's right. He's a major champion.
5: Yeah, man.
1: And will always be.
2: Yeah.
5: Rick Dogg, get ready for the tourists, man. They're headed your way. Summertime,
1: man.
5: Baby. But we were up on it. We gotta run.
1: Hey, by the way, I know we do need to run. You don't have when you putt, you don't putt with your glove on, do you?
2: Nope.
1: Okay, all right. That's just making sure. All right.
2: Nope.
1: Good deal.
2: Nope.
1: Rick
2: Dogg. No, yeah. I'm going up to Savannah this weekend. My grandson is graduating from high school.
1: Damn.
2: And so I'm gonna be in that area. So me and my cousin, we're gonna try and get a few rounds in.
1: I hear you.
2: While I'm up there and everything.
1: All right. Well, hit them straight. Let us know how it goes. Safe travels, my man. And you don't look old enough to have a grandson graduating. I don't know where you're getting all that from, but it's awesome. Good to hear from you, Rick.
5: Thanks, Rick Dogg.
2: All right. Y'all have a good one.
1: All right. I'm just DeBill on Capitol Hill.
5: Good throwback. When I was in high school, I don't remember the team, but Berkmar was playing somebody. This is men's boys basketball, like varsity boys basketball. And whatever the other team was, they were coached up to shoot their free throws one-handed.
1: Yeah.
5: Like they would, I'm trying to show Dave here, like they would line the ball up underhanded, like mm-hmm. with the other hand drooping to their side. They'd then turn their elbow and shoot. And they were lights out. They did not miss.
1: Oh my gosh.
5: I think we beat them by like 40. It was not a good team. But whatever that was, that was the coach made them shoot their free throws one-handed.
1: Hmm.
5: And they had it down to a science, man. You don't see that in college or the NBA very often, but they worked for them.
1: Yeah.
5: It worked for them.
1: Other than Rick Barry winning the MVP, shooting his free throws granny style. Yeah, you don't really see that.
5: What was the one instance where Michael Jordan like closed his eyes? He was like talking trash to somebody on the other team and he closed his eyes and shot a free, then swished it. Of course, why not? That was good stuff.
1: It's all
5: too.
1: Body, body memory or whatever it's called. All right.
5: Except for Shaquille O'Neal.
1: Yeah. It's 6:50.
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0: 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Braves are taking on the Marlins 6:40 tonight here on the Ref. Chris Sale.
1: Like that guy.
0: Guy knows a thing or two about Cy Youngs.
1: That's our key to splitting this series, and Spencer Strider will win it tomorrow.
0: Yes.
1: Bring it on, Marlins.
0: What was it we were saying yesterday that you might try to dig up for Jam Band Wednesday?
1: Oh, gosh. What were we? Oh, we wanted a cover of Marshall Tucker Band's song.
0: That's right. You had dug up
1: a couple of those. We found one or two. There really weren't as many as we were hoping for. We can still look for another. We got time.
0: Rick Dogg's call got me wondering, is there a cover of any Schoolhouse Rock?
1: Probably more than you would think.
0: I know. I think it would be funny.
1: What is the actual name of the song? I'm Just a Bill?
0: I'm Just a Bill.
1: A lot of times a band will have a little fun with something.
0: Yeah, exactly.
1: There is no I'm... Oh, wait. There is... All right, Dogs in a Pile, which is... It's a weird name, but they're actually a pretty good jam band. Yeah.
0: So they've done it.
1: Let's
0: hang on to
1: let's
0: it.
1: Let's tease this.
0: Yeah, hang on to it.
1: But they apparently did do a cover of I'm Just a Bill back in January of 2024. We will be playing that at some point this
0: week. All morning. Right, I think my favorite one was probably, I'm trying to think of it. It was one of the
1: Schoolhouse Rock songs?
0: Oh, yeah. What was my... Conjunction Junction, What's Your Function?
1: Ooh, I bet there's one of those.
0: That's got to be that one.
1: Conjunction
0: Junction. What's Your Function? That was in November of 73. Has anyone tried to mess with that one?
1: Does not look like
0: that. Oh, that's too bad.
1: Sorry about that.
0: Well, I hate that.
1: There's something called a Grand Junction Jam.
0: Hmm.
1: But that's not Conjunction Junction.
0: Not sure. Not sure. All right. Well,
1: we got an
0: we'll figure it out. All right. It's 6:58.
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0: 3 in the 8th and adding another in the 9th to get the come-from-behind win. The Braves will take on the Marlins again this evening, a 6:40 first pitch down in Miami. Georgia baseball, the Bulldogs begin play in the SEC tournament tomorrow afternoon in Hoover. Georgia will play either Missouri or Mississippi State. Missouri yesterday upset Ole Miss 10-8. Georgia softball in the Knoxville Super Regional. 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The Bulldogs and the Volunteers in a best-of-three series. 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

0: right, it's the morning show presented by Piedmont Orthopedics and Sports Medicine, the official health care provider of the Georgia Bulldogs. Before we get to the leadoff emails, give a shout out to Crade. Of course, Christina and Wade. And these aren't emails, so I can bump these up. So she has been across the pond.
1: Seeing that.
0: Look, and she is coming back today, says, at the airport, about to get on my plane home. I hope she doesn't mind me giving away her business here. Time for one last Guinness. I love it. Absolutely love it. Now, Wade says, now Wade's not here with her. He's here. And he says there was an album release in the mid-90s called Schoolhouse Rock Rocks by big indie bands at the time. Better than Ezra covered Conjunction Junction.
1: Interesting.
0: So I'll have to dig that up. Thank you, Crade, Christina, and Wade. Safe travels to Christina, who is having a one last Guinness.
1: I'm a big, they are not paying me to say this, but I love me a Guinness. And it's got a reputation. I think it's got a misguided reputation for people that don't drink Guinness.
0: I always tell people it tastes better than it looks.
1: Yeah, I do think people assume if you don't know Guinness or you don't drink it, you're like, I can't drink something that heavy. Like, it's actually a very light, refreshing beer. Yep. It looks like motor oil. It leaves that motor oil stain on your glass.

0: So I get where the perception is like, I can't handle that. But man, if you really dive into a Guinness, it's a very refreshing treat. I'm a big fan.
1: Exactly.
0: I would like to drink one in Ireland one day. That's a bucket list item.
1: Mm-hmm.
0: So good.
1: Think
0: good
1: that could you. Be arranged.
0: Absolutely.
1: Well, Logan, are you ready? It's time.
0: Yeah, let me get my sound bites in order.
1: To hit those lead off emails.
2: You've got mail.
0: Give them the trio.
1: I appreciate that with CC and Guy. All right.
0: And Yoda.
1: It is. What?
0: And Yoda.
1: And yeah, and Yoda.
0: And Yoda.
1: Good Jam Band Wednesday to the David Mansfield, Danny Bennett, and Day Bennett of Sports Radio. By the way, good morning to Dr. Clay in South Florida, Dr. Clay, Delray Beach, who tells us the Bennetts, sons of singer Tony Bennett and Mansfield, were all members of the 70s band Quacky Duck and his barnyard friends. Hmm. Guitarist and composer Mansfield later went on to play guitar and mandolin for Bruce Hornsby and The Range. So on this Jam Band Wednesday, how about any version of Mandolin Rain?
0: All right, I wanted to emphasize before I hit play here, he did say, I want to make sure he said, I'm reading this right, he said any version of Mandolin Rain, right?
1: Correct.
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0: How about Pam Tillis from 1984?
1: Yeah, man.
0: On her album Live.

0: now we'll drop in the Bruce Hornsby version too. I do love this song. I think this is one of those, like, you could drive at night while it's raining and just thoroughly enjoy getting lost in mandolin rain. It's very nostalgic for something I'm not even sure what it's nostalgic for, to be honest with you.
1: Raise your hand if you know someone that can play a mandolin. Hmm. We'd have to ask David Barbie that.
0: Bet he knows somebody.
1: Yeah. What about Dr. Jean the Music Machine? I bet she can play a mandolin or knows somebody that can play a mandolin.
0: In my journey through music that I love just exploring new stuff, I did find an album somewhere. I've got it saved. I forget if it's on Apple Music or Nugs, but it's like so-and-so, never heard of him, plays the mandolin. And like, I listen. And here's the problem. There are like 12 songs on the album, and they all sound the same, but they sound good. That's the thing. I'm not like knocking it. It's like, but they're all like very similar. I'd have to go find out where I saved that album somewhere, but like it was interesting. The mandolin's a beautiful instrument. Mm-hmm. Now, is there a mandolin in Mandolin Rain? I don't know.
1: If there's not, something's gone wrong.
0: I don't know if there is, though. It's like it's a piano and a voice. I don't even know if there's like, I hear a drum in the background, but like, is there a mandolin in the song Mandolin Rain?
1: We are going to get to the bottom of that really quick.
0: These are things we need to know.
1: Yeah. We need to find out.
0: Yes, there is. It says with an exclamation mark. It says the song famously features a real mandolin played by session musician David Mansfield. That's who Clay was referencing.
1: Mm-hmm.
0: Woven throughout the track to give it that signature bright shimmering texture. Oh, that was a very distinct description I found.
1: How about that? A lot of time spent on Mandolin Rain here.
0: Can we go back to Pam Tillis's?
1: I like that one too.
0: It's a shame that, excuse me, this is the only version on the Nugs app that somebody has covered Mandolin Rain, Pam Tillis.
1: That's the only one.
0: I think this song is like prime for a Goose cover sometime this summer, man. They would crush it. I think it'd be beautiful.
1: Well, moving on in the email. Clay starts out with Kirby and the rest of the coaches always get it done. And a commitment means nothing until you signed, but missing out on another five-star lineman yesterday hurts a little. I hate to say this.
0: I'm going to say exactly what you're about to say.
1: I'll take your word for it. I will have to take your word for it. It's one of those things where, yeah, I hear you, but I don't know what else to say. This is just how it is now in the world of recruiting and NIL and the portal.
0: Mm-hmm.
1: Yeah, I've been set up too many times lately on those things.
0: Are we? Look, I hate to be this way too. I was busy yesterday afternoon. I don't even know who we're talking about.
1: I don't know.
0: I don't know who we're talking about. That's how
1: I don't know.
0: And I'm sad about it, by the way.
1: Yeah.
0: I wish I still had that buzz, that feeling, that excitement about recruiting. It used to be so much fun to follow this stuff. But yeah, there is the notion that now the biggest offer is what's accepted. It's no longer the program recruiting itself. It's no longer convincing a young man that playing ball for Kirby Smart in Athens for 3 to 5 years is absolutely in your best interest. It's who's going to pay me the most and show me the most love. And then when I get there, if I don't feel that love continue, somebody else has another bag of money waiting for me somewhere else. It has ruined my perception of recruiting.
1: Same here.
0: I also understand that it is still important. I understand that you need to get these good players, whether it be on the trail or in the transfer portal. I'm not saying it doesn't matter, but my feelings, and Dave, it sounds like you're the same way. I don't really care.
1: I hate to sound the same way.
0: Talk to me in the fall when the roster's set. Tell me who's good. Let me see it on the field on fall Saturday. Then I'll love you.
1: I know. I'm the same way.
0: And I really, really, genuinely hate that that's the way my mind is now. Because I used to love recruiting. I used to absolutely follow everything in recruiting.
1: It's totally different.
0: I'm thinking back to that, like, what was the dream team? That was that 2011 class. The Isaiah Crowell, Jay Rome, Malcolm Mitchell. If I'm doing all the names right, I think that was all part of that same team. That was so much fun. Oh, it was so much fun to follow classes like that.
1: Mm-hmm.
0: The summer drama, following the visits, the rumor mills, all these things. It was so much fun. Signing day would roll around with some drama. It is absolutely out the window now for most people. And I think that's accurate to say. I think most people.
1: Yeah.
0: If I say the word most people have fallen off the recruiting hype, I think that's fair. Don't you?
1: Totally. I totally agree with that. I think if you took a poll, people would tell you they follow recruiting a lot less than they used to.
0: Mm-hmm. And there's certainly people that are still all in on it.
1: Oh, yeah, yeah, yeah. And that's fine.
0: But it ain't me, man.
1: Yeah. Moving on. LSU, Missouri, and South Carolina went 2-1. Wonder if any bubble teams were affected. I know one that is. Not from those three.
0: Which one?
1: Kentucky losing to Vandy. So it's one of those things where you could almost say LSU, Vandy, Missouri, and South Carolina went 3-1. Wonder if any bubble teams were affected. Yes.
0: I know Kentucky, I think in the latest D1 baseball, that's just one of my go-tos, their projections. I think Kentucky might have been one of the last four in.
1: Yeah, they were like a 3 seed at some regional.
0: But I'd be curious. I guess the question is,
1: they might be updating these things daily.
0: Yeah, what teams that we're not really locked in on are affected by these wins yesterday?
1: Yeah, I'll go check that.
0: Can I make a quick announcement mid-Clay's email?
1: Yeah.
0: Because this is important for you as well. We are going to have a switch in the lineup at the bottom of the hour. We got a David Barbie Wednesday Athens Little League report coming up in about 15 minutes.
1: But wait, the Marlins weren't around in the 70s.
0: Can I give the name this today? I've got a name I was going to give him tomorrow.
1: Sweet.
0: And I won't even tell you. I'll just drop it when it's time.
1: Who's doing it tomorrow? Or is it just flipping around?
0: I think Ross is going to be tomorrow.
1: Sounds good.
0: We'll see.
1: Wow, what a treat.
0: We'll see.
1: What a treat. All right, Clay, moving on. Michael Harris playing like it's a Friday night, doing the heavy lifting that Austin Riley can't do. How about that? Austin Riley. But Michael Harris, yo, great resurgence. You know, it did start in the second half of last season. I know we make fun of the walks
0: and
1: the lack of, and it certainly is a thing, but his second half last year was pretty good. And he's carried it over to this year.
0: Mm-hmm.
1: So good on Michael Harris. When your 8 and 9 hitters are Sandy Leon and H.S. Kim, you're playing 7 against 9. Yes, you are.
0: Eventually,
1: I was thinking that, too.
0: Eventually, this is going to catch up.
1: I know.
0: You hope not, but eventually.
1: The Zokar's not going to keep hitting like he's hitting, is he?
0: Probably
1: you could
0: not.
1: Almost say 7, 8, and 9.
0: That's the thing, that the Braves not only off to this wonderful, beautiful start, which Memorial Day is only a few days away. We'll drop the word start after that. But they're off to this start of the season with some names that should not be out there. That's kind of the scary thing when you think about it, is how long will that luck last? Or will it settle in and just be the team? Who knows? But it's still early in terms of who this team is, I think.
1: Austin Riley is currently tied for 6th in home runs for third baseman in the majors. His on-base percentage, 16th out of the 21 who qualify. I'm starting to maybe feel a little shift in the emails towards Austin Riley. Are you feeling that too? And he's not having a good year at the plate.
0: It's deserved. It's a struggle bus right now.
1: If he played for Boston, Philly, or the Mets, Austin Riley would be getting killed by the fans and the media. Because he's a Brave, we just hope he does better. You know what? I completely agree with that. And you know what? I'm fine with that.
0: Yeah, no, I agree with that. Let me get weird for just a second. Not too weird, but let me get a little weird. I'd have to gauge the Mets and the Phillies fan base. But I think the Braves have a lot of female fans.
1: Mm-hmm.
0: I do. I think the South loves their baseball, and I think a lot of Southern women and just country girls, whatever you want to label them as, love baseball. They also love Austin Riley. They love Austin Riley's beard. They like his hair right now.
1: Mm-hmm.
0: He is known as one of those Javi Lopez players these days as, hey, he's a good-looking man. I wonder how forgiving they are. If he was dog ugly, Dave, would they still be as forgiving with Austin Riley?
1: That's a good question.
0: Sometimes
1: I'm just thinking of a good country song.
0: Sometimes looks get you places. Looks open doors up. People are nicer to you when you're attractive.
1: Yeah. Like their baseball. Yeah, maybe so. Maybe so. It's a good point. We'll have to also maybe invest in a poll on that and see how that goes. I don't know.
0: Well, ladies, chime in. 960theref@cmg.com.
1: Hey, you want some good news? Aaron Bummer released. You want some bad news? Drake Baldwin. Possibly the most important piece of the lineup goes on the injured list. You want some unsurprising news? J.R. Ritchie goes back to Gwinnett. And if you want some disappointing news, not Chadwick Trump again. So I read the email kind of like I was think he was wanting the inflections. I hope I did that correctly, Clay. Mm-hmm. Chat Stevie T, stat of the day. Going into last night's games, this player had a fielding percentage of 986 and a defensive war of 0.2. Player B, a fielding percentage of 1,000 and a defensive war of 0.1. Player C, a 963 fielding percentage and a defensive war of negative 0.1. A is Dubon. B is Nick Allen. $20 million H.S. Kim is C. Yep. I agree. Dubon is having a very good year. Nick Allen is being Nick Allen, and Ha-Seong Kim is getting paid a lot of money to not do a whole lot. After reading Brendan Sorsby's defense of himself and reasoning for gambling, Jamarly Riddle then released the following statement. I was only speeding in order to feel like more of the team. Mm. Okay, maybe he didn't say that, but he could.
0: Harsh but fair.
1: And again, with the spotlight, fair or not, I'm not saying it's fair or not, but with the spotlight having been the last few years about Georgia and the speeding, of course, the headlines are going to read Bulldog Jamarly Riddle instead of former East Carolina player Jamarly Riddle. And I get it. I understand. But he hasn't even, this didn't even, this happened in South Carolina. Mm-hmm. It didn't happen in Athens. He hasn't played for Georgia, but I get it. I understand.
0: I think with the way the last couple of years have gone, if you're a Georgia recruit, if you've taken a visit to Georgia, you're a high school kid that gets popped for speeding in Valdosta, they're probably going to headline it, hey, Georgia recruit so-and-so busted for speeding.
1: Yeah. A guy, I know. That's the thing. It stinks, but that's the way it is right now.
0: I'll say this. Unfortunately, I hate it, but the team...
1: Yeah,
0: kind of earned that reputation.
1: That's what I'm saying. And Riddle was here for spring practice. So he's
0: a Bulldog.
1: Yeah, he's a Bulldog now. But it's just that's how it's rolling at the moment. Dale Murphy is the Marshall Tucker Band of the Rock and Roll Hall of Fame. I know, right? Thank you, Clay.
0: We got to get the Marshall Tucker Band in the hall. Got to get Dale in the hall. I feel like Dale's running out of chance. I mean, like he's...
1: I'd rather get Dale in the hall than Marshall Tucker.
0: I just felt like his best chance was that player committee, whatever they call that thing, a year ago. And it came up empty. And now, 3 years until the next one? Is that right? And we're going to start getting people on the committee that don't know
1: Dale. He won't get it then.
0: No.
1: That ship has sailed. And I hate it. The road to Omaha goes through Athens. Go Dogs. Clay. Thank you, Dr. Clay. Moving on, we got an email earlier from T.A.
2: You've got mail.
1: Todd. And it says, Loquacious Acuna Jr. Pro Cyclist.
0: Oh,
1: it's quite a title to the email. Good morning, Dave, Logan, others, and listeners to the best morning sports talk radio show in the Southeastern Conference States area.
3: Very I don't know nice that that's accurate.
1: Very nice. Wait, what did you just say there, Hugh?
3: I don't know that that's accurate.
1: Seems like, to a man, the Braves players are so happy to see Ronnie back in the lineup, of course for his baseball skills, but more importantly, to get his motor mouth out of the dugout, laughing Dubon.
0: Yeah, did you see that quote by Dubon?
1: What did he say?
0: He basically said, we're all happy Acuna's back, so we'll quit yapping in the dugout. I don't think Acuna has been in pain these last 10, 11 days. He's just been annoying. And when you have a hamstring,
1: yeah,
0: you got to take that serious. You got to go on the IL for that. There's no doubting that. But he's been filling Ozzy's glove with dirt, which I'd be really ticked off about, by the way. Like, when you're a major league ball player and you stick your hand in your glove to go out in the field and it's full of dirt, like, that would really tick me off. But these, they're
1: buddies.
0: Baseball players.
1: They love each other.
0: But I think they're all just ready for Acuna to get out of the dugout at this point.
1: And he sort of is, and sort of isn't, since he DH'd last night's game.
0: He did get on base 3 times, mm-hmm. which is good.
1: He did. Walked twice, hit a double. Hey, he had a great night at the plate. TA says, the Braves with another terrific performance after a loss. About 20 years ago, my friend and I went to Ellijay to watch the Tour de Georgia in Ellijay. You could see the Peloton off in the distance, and when those riders came flying by in that tight group, it was an amazing experience. Yeah, it's amazing, too. I know a lot of people, if you've been to the Twilight in downtown Athens and the group comes by, man, it's a big old wind gust, too, that goes with them. Mm-hmm. It's an interesting experience.
0: Yeah, the precision of being so close. It's like watching the Blue Angels up in the sky, mm-hmm. man. Like, one little knock, one little contact, and there's going to be a bad situation. But it's impressive, man.
1: Have a great hump day. Go Dawgs, Diamond Collective, and Atlanta Pro Sports Teams. Thank you very much, T.A. Thank you very much, Todd. And one more, of course, you know, it's...
2: You got mail.
1: Micah making a jam band request. The one he wants today is something from Goose called Dustin Hoffman, or is it something from Dustin Hoffman called Goose?
0: I'm not a big fan of this song. It's a well-known song. I'm not a big fan of it, but for Micah, we'll drop it like 10 seconds of it or something.
1: But clarify, it is a song by Goose.
0: Yes.
1: Called Dustin Hoffman.
0: That's correct.
1: What if Dustin Hoffman had a jam band? He very well could. Anyway, all right, Micah, Logan says be ready for a song that he's potentially going to play for you, even though he doesn't like it.
0: Maybe.
1: He doesn't like it.
0: Got to bring better heat than that, Micah.
1: Ooh, that's throwing it out there. All right, we've got the Athens Little League report coming up next. As Logan said, David Barbie playing on a Wednesday.
0: Jam band Wednesday.
1: What's up with that? We'll find out. It's 7:26.
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1: This is David Johnston, and I love this time of year. 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But along with that is, unfortunately, the high pollen count. 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

0: 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Dave and Logan along with you. Gorgeous, gorgeous jam band widespread Wednesday morning. John Fogarty did just say the sun came out today, and it did indeed come out. Bright blue sky outside of our studio, and warm temperatures come up this afternoon as well. Got the summer feel to it as we are approaching Memorial Day weekend. Also, some championships being handed out over at Holland Park. It is time now for the Athens Little League Report, brought to you by Allergy Partners of Georgia and Ross Massey Law, your lawyer friend. A little switch in the lineup today. The umpires have met. The managers have exchanged the lineups. A little bit of a surprise. We got David Barbie batting today, Dave, on a widespread jam band Wednesday. There's all good reason for it. I'll let him explain. David, why are you on our phones on a Wednesday morning? And good morning to you at the same time.
1: Good morning, gentlemen. I just wanted to go on short rest.
0: I love it.
1: So, as last night was the Majors Championship game, and so I wanted to talk about that on the radio since I'm the Majors Report guy.
0: Awesome.
1: And so I have a real humdinger of a game to report on. We could not have gotten a better Little League game than what we had last night.
0: Well, with a tease like that, I'm ready to jump right in. Are the Davids ready to jump in
2: Let's do it.
0: Let's do it. The Athens Little League Report, brought to you by Ross Massey Law, your lawyer friend and Allergy Partners of Georgia. I'm all ears, David. Let's roll.
1: Here we go. Shocker. It's Wednesday, yet here I am in your kitchen and on your iPads or wherever talking about Little League. So what we had was First American and Silver and Archibald facing off in the Majors Championship game. First American finished first in the regular season. Silver and Archibald finished second. And so you could say, no surprise, that's who wound up in this thing. They're both really, really good teams, have been all year. But this whole season, top to bottom, has been so tight in the majors. Going into the tournament there, you could find a reason why any team in the majors could have won that tournament. But we got down to this last night. First American jumps out. It was a hot start. They scored two in the bottom of the first. It was a big hit by William McGowan, scoring Jay Purcell and Landon Casey, and they're up 2-0. In the top of the third, Reese Case, Silver and Archibald's ace, was starting for them, and it's his last game pitching for them. He's 12. And they keep First American where they are, and on the top of the third, Silver and Archibald is up. Davis Brooks batting. Davis Brooks hit a nice single over the head of the second baseman into right field. Right fielder Logan Freeman this kid's fast as grease lightning. And he comes flying in, and he's moving so fast, and the path of the ball is such. I was up in the score box, so I got a great view of this. It looks to me like he's going to come up, field this thing on one bounce, and throw the runner out at first, except the ball took a funny hop, and you got to remember, whereas deserving Hall of Famer Dale Murphy is 6'5", Logan Freeman is not much bigger than that, at half that. Mm-hmm. The ball bounced over his head. Davis alertly takes the turn, heads to second. But I mentioned the incredible speed of Logan Freeman. He might have run even faster going to get the ball, comes back, fires a bullet to the cutoff man. The cutoff man fires a ball to third, and for the second time in this play, I thought the runner's going to be out. He's got him dead to rights. But the ball gets by the third baseman. Davis is safe at third. He looks up and realizes the ball's gotten by, breaks for home. Third baseman scrambles over, gets the ball, perfect position to make the throw. And for the third time in the play, I'm thinking, man, they got him nailed at home. And it's a good throw, but Davis Brooks slid underneath it and inside the park home run. They cut the lead to 2-1, and you want to do something to fire up your team. That's it right there. It was something where almost everybody on the play that did was in the right place, was doing the right thing, but nobody could get him out. It was like the greased pig contest, and sure enough, he gets through. He inside the park home run. Next inning, top of the third, First American – or the bottom of the third, loads the bases. And Reese Case, I mentioned that Reese it seems to me that Reese has been pitching at Holland Park since Honus Wagner was an active player. And he is a big-time ace. I mean, last night, he had more traffic than the corner of Alps and Broad. And he consistently worked out of trouble. And bases loaded, and he gets a big defensive play from Smith Hacker, who has just been turned into such a terrific all-around player. Smith makes a great play. They get out of trouble, and we go to the fourth. And here come the Silver and Archibald Eagles again. A couple of balls get through, including one that is fair down the first base line by about 6 inches. Important note to remember here, there's a lot of balls in this game that were like, is it like a little pitch and wedge shot that's just like foul by about the inch and a half. Ball squeaks through, 2-run score, 3-2, they've got the lead. First American, they have not been in first place for no reason all season. They're not taking that. Harrison Prickett, he gets a big hit in the bottom half of the inning, 2 RBI, First American back on top in the bottom of the fourth. In the fifth, Silver and Archibald, here they come. They loaded the bases, and now First American manager John Purcell has to make a decision here, because Little League, there are rules about how many pitches you can pitch and how many days of rest you need. You can't pitch 3 days in a row, and if you pitch 20 pitches or less on day one, you can pitch again tomorrow. So meaning anybody in this game that pitched 20 or less, if there was going to be a second game to this series, First American wins, it's over. Silver and Archibald wins, they're playing again tomorrow. Meaning, anybody you bring into this game, when they throw pitch number 21, they can't pitch tomorrow. So these games, it's not like the days of old Hoss Radburn where they would, pitch 5 games in a row. It's like, you can't do that. So it's like, as you get close in these games to the end, you have to make a decision. If you're the team that's in the loser's bracket, you're all in all the time. If you're the team in the winner's bracket, you are constantly weighing this. But you know what? He's got to make a decision, and he's got to go to his ace. Jay Purcell, I've talked about him before with his super low whip all season, comes in, he's pitching great. Jay's ball, his natural fastball, is almost like a Mariano Rivera cutter. Though if you stand up in the box and watch it, it just breaks a little bit low and away from a right-handed hitter. It's a really tough pitch to hit. Bases loaded, Sam Brooker at the plate, it was his birthday yesterday. And Jay's pitch comes in. Sam is a lefty, and it was debatable. Did the ball hit him?
0: Oh.
1: I mean, it was because it's just it's a great pitch. It's just like a little cutter that just like even like right on top of the plate. You know, the score booth there, I'm 8 feet, 10 feet up in the air, and like right behind the plate, and it nicked him. So he goes to first, and it ties the game at 4 o'clock. At 4 o'clock, sorry, 4 each, not 4 o'clock. It was much later than 4 o'clock, and maybe 4 o'clock Pacific. But the bases are loaded still. Jay's in the game, and as the pitch count is going up, I'm thinking, oh, man, this is decision time here. It's going to get down to it. And on pitch number 19, Jay got the out that he needed to get out of the inning. It's tied at 4, meaning if we go one more inning here, he could pitch the first batter, but that's going to be it.
0: Mm-hmm.
1: Because it's a tie game. So he does exactly what he needs to do, gets out of it. Bottom of the sixth inning, First American up. Jovian Ozuna draws a walk and gets to base, third base, on a couple of wild pitches. It is clutch time right now. Now, the birthday boy, Sam Brooker's on the mound. He's a lefty, and his ball is kind of the inverse of Jay's, breaks away from left-handed hitters. And folks, the platoon thing, lefties and lefties, righties and righties, it is real, it is universal, and these advantages and disadvantages exist in Little League if you watch enough of it. I mean, nobody goes to the lefty to get the outs, but First American had 3 left-handed hitters coming up, and the first 2 guys in the lineup are terrific hitters and great clutch players. And watching them against Sam Brooker, They both, he struck them both out. And a lot of it, I was watching it, is like, you know what? This is truly the lefty-lefty thing in action. It's a little harder to pick up the ball, especially if it breaks low and away. And here comes Walt McGowan, another lefty, up to the plate. Walt is 10 years old, and he might be a big dude for fourth grade. I haven't been a fourth grader in at least a couple of years. But compared to these bigger kids, and if this is a big clutch moment. Walt works the count full, a lot of pressure. And you remember, I've talked all about the balls in this game that are an inch this way or an inch that way. Walt McGowan, full count, two outs, bottom of the sixth, tie game, runner on third, hits a ball that went over the third baseman's glove by maybe 2 inches, landed fair inside the left field line by about 4 inches. Jovi and Ozuna scores. I did watch. Walt did touch first base. And First American walks it off and wins the championship. Incredible game. After this game, both, I mean, you know, you want to win, but both teams were really happy because they realized they played a really fantastic game. Both teams, both managers, great decisions. Towards the end of this game, I was up there watching with my fellow retired manager, Tim Kelly. And Tim and I now have made a point to everybody to talk about all Little League through the end of the 2025 season is now known as the old days, so that Tim and I can talk about how great things were back in the old days.
0: Perfect.
1: And we were both, you know, as in the classic, you know, old days manager second guessing perch, and both were just talking about how brilliantly both these guys managed their teams, and it was a great chess match to watch. So, First American, Jovi and Ozuna pitched, great gutty start, 4 innings. Lots of strikeouts, pitched great. Jay Purcell, I mentioned, last 6 outs of the game, 19 pitches. He did his job and got out of some tough jams. 4 Silver and Archibald. Reese Cates on the mound. His last Little League game, you know, when you draft a kid to move to the majors and they're, you know, 10 years old, and you think about, like, boy, when he's 12, he could be really good. And in the case of Reeves, who I think, like I said, I think he started like in Cap Anson's rookie year. He was really fantastic. He went 4. He struck out 7. And like I mentioned, like due to he had runners on base the whole game, he never wavered. Just like emotional rudder for his team. Never too fired up, never bummed out about things. Just went about his business, and it was really, truly impressive. Great game. He should walk off that mound with his head held high. First American had some great hitting. Landon Casey, Logan Freeman got hits. 2 big hits from Walt McGowan, including that game winner, and another big 2 RBI hit from Harrison Prickett. Silver and Archibald, 2 hits for Wynn Thomas. And Sam Brooker, what a birthday. Draws the walk that drives in the tying run. Got 2 more hits. Both teams pitched great. They played great defense. First American made 1 more play with a fair ball by about a couple of inches. And the final score is First American 5, Silver and Archibald 4. True, true congratulations to both teams for an amazing season. Outside of the report, a couple of things that I noticed in this game that I just want to mention. I mentioned Reese Cates and his great pitching. Davis Brooks in the inside the park home run. Davis Brooks also had a huge catch in the outfield. Ball in the gap that looked like it was going to be trouble with runners on base. It was a big play when it happened at the time. Smith Hacker, I mentioned a bunch of clutch plays in this game. For First American, a couple of guys, a couple of little things in this game that when they happened were huge. Nate Tomlinson behind the plate. Nate's just a good all-around player. And he was catching, runner gets off third, bases loaded, and the Silver Archibald runner is inching down the line, like threatening, like if the ball gets away from the pitcher, he's going to steal. You could get that thing where you can get the runner kind of hung up, and one bad throw, and the guy's going to score. Nate calmly started walking him back to third base, and as soon as the runner turned his head, popped a quick little highly accurate throw to the third baseman, tag, out. Inning over, big deal. Mitch Mitchell in right field, one of the big outs they needed with guys on base to get out of, I think it was the top of the sixth, was a ball hit to right field. And these high fly balls, especially because Little League plays earlier than Major League Baseball, you get the sun in your eyes. They're tough to catch. Mitch made a huge play in right field that helped seal the deal for his team. These are little things in the middle of the game that when you just look back at the game and realize, they make a big difference.
0: Awesome.
1: One more big deal to mention about this. As you know, I am a bit of a historian for Athens Little League. And in the last, since I've been involved in the league since 2001, the top seed in the tournament normally does not win. We pride ourselves on a really balanced league, which we like. There have been, since 2001, not a lot of teams that have won both in a season. There have been six up until now. 2004, 2006, Chase Park. 2013, Scott Reynolds managed an incredible Athens first team with future longtime college quarterback Max Johnson was on that team. That team played great defense. Even they had a quarterback there, it played great defense. 2017, Athens first. 2018 and 23, Chase Park. But first American. 2026, welcome to the club. First American finished first and won the tournament. And in a league as balanced as this one, it is a really, really impressive accomplishment. Hats off to manager Purcell and his coaching staff, all 12 players on this team, and an equal hat raising to Silver and Archibald, Tex Bagley and his squad. They played great. And we were all texting last night, and I think that, and Tex told me that he is already ready for last season, for next season, not last season. Yeah. Not like the Mets, their way till last year. But one more note about this. Tex did mention to me that for Sam Brooker, when he got hit by the pitch, he told him that was his birthday spanking, which deserves to be in this Little League report. That, my friends, is the Athens Little League Majors season-ending Little League report, and I am off to Europe where I will be tuning in online to hear future Little League reports.
0: Love that. Well, congratulations. Congratulations to all involved in the champions, and well-delivered as always, David, and we appreciate the Athens Little League report brought to you by Allergy Partners of Georgia and Ross Massey Law, your lawyer friend. If you got a second, Dave, we only got a few minutes left here. It was a great report. I'll throw a name at you if you don't mind, and we'll wrap up your hopefully you love this last individual. Are you ready for it?
1: I love saying as little as I can about this guy so that you can get to your commercial break.
0: Nothing wrong. We got a few minutes. Hey, don't rush through it if you don't want to. We're fine. All right, so I had this ready for tomorrow for me in Baseball Thursday. Dave was going to be out. He made a point earlier. We're playing the Marlins this week. Marlins were not around in the 70s. However, I saw a tweet a few days ago. I said, I like the way that guy looks. He's a 70s ball player. He fits the bill for David Barbie, I think. Unfortunately, the tweet is because we lost this individual a few days ago. He passed away. But David, tell me everything you know and hopefully love about former Braves pitcher Buzz Capra.
1: I'm trembling with anticipation because I love Buzz Capra. Buzz Capra came up with the Mets, and coming up with the Mets as a pitcher in the early 70s is like being like the third or fourth spare option for guitar players in the Beatles. I'm sorry. They already had Seaver and Matlack and Kuzman. They had traded Nolan Ryan because they just couldn't find a spot in the rotation for him. Buzz Capra is a pretty good pitcher, and he can't break through. What about the bullpen? Well, they've got Tug McGraw, and they got other good guys in the pen, and there's no place for Buzz. So they foist him on the pitching desperate Atlanta Braves, and he comes to the Braves in spring training, and as a 10-year-old, it's a 74 is one of my favorite baseball seasons of all time. Hank Aaron broke Babe Ruth's record. I'm 10 years old. I'm playing Little League. I have still to this day. I mean, I could probably make three or four spare sets of 74 Topps baseball cards. And the Braves pick up Buzz Capra. Of course I know who he is. He had a 3.86 ERA the year before with the Mets in limited duty. And but to the Braves, that's better than most of the guys that we have. And the 73 Braves were this team of pure offense and no pitching and defense. The 74 Braves, Hank Aaron hit the home run. Ralph Garr had a great season. There's not much more hitting, but the pitching was fantastic. And Phil Niekro had one of his greatest seasons. But Buzz Capra goes into the rotation. He's pretty good. He's better and better. And Buzz Capra had his dream season. This is off the top of my head. You can look it up.
0: But I'm looking at it.
1: Mm-hmm. I'm thinking 16-8, 2.28. Is that close?
0: You are on the money with all three of those stats, David Barber.
1: Yes. Still got it, America. And he... And so I loved that team. The Braves finished 88-74, and I was constantly telling people, I was the kind of kid who would do this, would tell people things like, you know, if Major League Baseball's divisional format was geographically correct, we would win the National League East this year. We went 88-74. We got to play the Dodgers and the Reds 18 times each.
0: Oh,
1: as a 70s Braves fan kid, this is funny for these kids today who are used to the Braves being awesome. Finishing third, over 500, Buzz Capra won the ERA title and Ralph Garr won the batting title. That was, And then Christmas came early for 10-year-old David Barbie. And so, yes, I was saddened on the one hand by the passing of Buzz Capra, but referencing the Beatles once again, as George Harrison famously saying, all things must pass, and it's going to happen. And as we've talked about before, when Phil Garner or Davey Lopes or Buzz Capra passes, that gives us, the three of us, an opportunity to talk about them on the radio. And I cannot imagine a better way to end my Little League Report season of 2026 than paying homage to the late and for one magical season, great Buzz Capra.
0: You paid homage very well. By the way, I envision young child David Barbie, who is spewing his divisional realignment theories. When he says that stuff, the other end says, kid, this is a Dairy Queen. Please place your order.
1: Yeah, you know what?
0: Whoever will listen, right?
1: I would ride my bike to Dairy Queen.
0: I love it.
1: And I would talk about the Beatles and Buzz Capra. There you go. What a combination.
0: David, thanks for everything. It's been a great Little League season, and you delivered it well. We'll play the montage of your I Love These Players eventually. And best of luck in Europe. We'll be tuning into that as well.
2: Yeah, safe travels.
1: All right, my friends. I'll see you on the other side.
0: Thanks, David. David Barbie loves Buzz Capra and great at the Little League Report.
2: Quick time out. It's 7:53.
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I love Rennie Stennett. I love Blue Moon Odom. I love Del Unser. As you may suspect, I love Davey Lopes. I love Tug McGraw. Truly. I love Bill Garner. Truly, truly, I do love Ted Turner. I love Jose Cardinal. I'm trembling with anticipation because I love Buzz Capra.

0: That was fantastic. Great work there, Logan.
1: Thank you very much.
0: It's sad that a lot of those came up because they passed away. But just tremendous
1: pain
0: memory by David Barbie.
2: Because I love Buzz Capra.
0: Brandon Adams, Dog Nation Daily coming up at 8:05. We'll have the Braves coming up this evening. 6:40 first pitch, taking on the Marlins. And that'll be down in Miami. So the Braves play two more in Miami, then return home to play the Nationals this weekend. And then they're on the road again next week. They'll go to Boston and Cincy.
1: Get this division week out of the way.
0: Mm-hmm.
1: Bring on the Nationals.
0: Mm-hmm.
1: Let's finish the Marlins first.
0: Georgia baseball tomorrow, 4 o'clock first pitch, taking on either Missouri or Mississippi State. Don't forget softball tomorrow in Knoxville tomorrow night as they take on Tennessee in game one of their super regional.
1: Bring it on, man.
0: Absolutely.
1: I don't care for the Vols very much.
0: That's what we like to hear. Clay did say, Dr. Clay said, we all have knowledge of stuff, but David Barbie's immediate recall of deep tracks of players is phenomenal. Yes, indeed.
1: If you're spitting off stats, records, and ERAs and whatnot off the top of your head, that is like borderline photographic memory.
0: Mm-hmm.
1: And he may have a bit of photographic memory. I don't know.
0: He does. I would say I've seen some of his Immaculate Grid plays, and he'll put players in there I've never even heard of.
1: I would love to know where he ranks in the Immaculate Grid.
0: Exactly.
1: It's got to be in the elite category.
0: All right, it's 7:58.
2: I love Rennie Stennett.
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0: I'm David Johnston with a 960 The Ref Southern Sports Center, brought to you by Athens Orthopedic Clinic. The Braves over the Marlins 8-4 down in Miami yesterday. The Marlins jumping out to a 4-2 lead, but the Braves rally and take the lead. 3 runs in the 8th, another in the 9th. And the Braves and Marlins will play again this evening, a 6:40 first pitch. The Braves will have Chris Sale on the mound. We'll have all the action for you right here on The Ref. Georgia baseball in the SEC tournament tomorrow afternoon. The Bulldogs will take on either Mississippi State or Missouri. Game scheduled to start at 4 o'clock right here on The Ref. Georgia softball tomorrow night at the Knoxville Super Regional of the NCAA tournament. You get the top national and local sports stories every 20 minutes. It's Athens' Voice of the Dogs, 960 The Ref, and the 960 The Ref app.
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8: All right, second half kickoff. 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Dave and Logan along with you, and a good Wednesday morning. Going to be another warm day today, getting up around 90 or so.
9: I just had one of those like southern gentleman summertime moments. I poked my head out. It's only 8 o'clock.
8: Yeah.
9: And I had that initial thought, gonna be a hot one today. Just you feel it already. It's gonna be a hot one today.
8: Be a hot one today.
9: Like that's something you say early in the morning, midsummer, when you poke your head outside. I just did that literally on May 20th. It's gonna be a hot one today.
8: Yesterday, Carol and I had plans. We were just going to throw a couple of things on the old griddle.
9: Absolutely.
8: Just kind of hang out.
9: Nothing wrong with that.
8: But we just didn't feel like getting in it.
9: Too hot to griddle.
8: And it's only May. What was yesterday? May 19th. Like, oh, boy. Oh, boy.
9: What
8: so
9: can you do?
8: That's, I mean, I guess we're a little soft. It wasn't that bad. But we had different plans after all.
9: Your back area, we'll get to BA in just a second. Your back area where you have your griddle.
8: Yeah.
9: Where the sun goes down.
8: Yeah.
9: Do you get the sun in the evening or the morning or both?
8: It's kind of hard to explain. I mean, it's kind of in a walled area. So mm-hmm. It's not any of that. It's sort of some of it.
9: I'm lucky. My sun goes kind of behind the house in the evening. So I get the shaded backyard in the evening, which is pretty nice. So
8: we get it to where the sun's not bearing down on it, but it becomes kind of a hot box during the day.
9: I get it.
8: So we've got some fans and stuff. I want one of those, what do you call those mister things?
9: Yeah. Like they have on the sideline of the in August.
8: Yeah.
9: I want one of those next to the bed while I sleep.
8: No kidding.
9: The wife will deal with it.
8: All right. I know BA's rolling his eyes. Let's talk with our man Brandon Adams. The host of Dog Nation Daily, and you can hear it Monday through Friday, noon to 1, right here on 960 The Ref. Brandon, you got one of those misters for your backyard, you know?

0: where you can cool off without having to do anything?
1: No, but it sounds like a pretty good idea, though. It sounds like something I might like.
2: I hear you.
0: Yeah.
2: When you stepped out this morning, did you say it's going to be a hot one today?
1: I did. I did get that sense. I really did. I was like, oh, boy, you can already feel it. I feel like it's already, you know, early summer, if you want to call it mm-hmm. that, already, you know, pretty hot. So I feel like we've gotten here pretty quick this year.
2: It feels like football off season. I mean that in a good way. Like I'm starting to feel the buzz. Look, the students have been gone here for a couple of weeks now. Memorial Day weekend's coming up right now. We're 108 days from kickoff. So a week from tomorrow is going to be 100 days. And I know we got baseball, and we can even talk a little baseball before this conversation's over. But BA, I am transitioning into a little bit of a football mindset. Are you getting there slowly but surely as well?
1: Yeah, I definitely am. And I feel like this is the time of year, where you can tell people that maybe don't follow it as closely as we do, they start to be a little bit more aware of what's going on, that, you know, this is that time in which I do think a lot of preseason opinions do truly get formed. And so I do think there is more of that going on right now. You can sense that taking place for sure.
2: Let's talk a little recruiting for a second. Georgia has missed out on a couple of prospects or recruits the last week since we've talked to you. And look, back to what you just said, you, me, Dave, we probably follow this stuff a lot closer than maybe your average person out there. But is there anything to be concerned about, or is this the new nature, the new landscape of recruiting, where maybe the priorities and reasons you commit are a little bit different than they were in the past? What are your thoughts on just the week that was Georgia recruiting?
1: Well, you know, if you present it as the choice of, is it to be concerned about, or mm-hmm. is this just a new way? I mean, I would say it's possible to be concerned about the new way of recruiting. Now, what it's actually going to end up being for Georgia, I think it's probably still too early to say. And it's not that unusual to have these moments in, like, say, the last 5, 6, 7 years where, you know, maybe it felt like Georgia was getting off to a little slower start in recruiting. I don't know that this is wildly different than some of the other stuff that sometimes maybe we felt in the early part of the summer. I do think that the scavenger hunt that Georgia had last week was pretty valuable. I think that there was some inroads made with some guys that might eventually become Georgia commits. Mm-hmm. Obviously, the big headline as of late has been the fact that Peter Bork chose Virginia Tech over Georgia last week, and that would have certainly been a very good player to add, and it would have helped give some, I think, further complexion toward the 2027 class for Georgia supposed to be. But, you know, I don't know that I view Bork as the kind of prospect, even though he's, you know, ranked inside the top 100 as a player overall, inside the top 10 as a quarterback. So it's certainly a, you know, a good prospect. But I don't know if I view him as the kind of can't-miss guy that is going to completely define what Georgia's trying to do here in the 2027 cycle. Would have been nice to have him, but, you know, I don't know if that's necessarily changing the way that I feel about Georgia football. I mean, I'm like anybody else. I'm curious to see, you know, where Georgia will be trending. You know, I think that there's some example. Okay, maybe a Joakim Guda, good linebacker in state. Maybe that's an example of this. I think there are still a lot more we don't know. But you know, I don't know that I'm necessarily pushing the panic button as of yet.
2: And like you mentioned, I think last weekend was the scavenger hunt deal, something Georgia's done for a long, long time, since Kirby Smart's been around at least. But I guess you kind of already alluded to this. Don't read just the headlines of the Georgia misses. There's a lot of good stuff happening, as Jeff Sintel documents at DogNation.com. But, I mean, recruiting really is just kind of getting started this summer, right?
1: Yeah, look, I would say it's a situation where it is neither the sky falling nor is it business as usual, right? So, like, and sometimes it feels like when Georgia fans converse about this online, you end up in these diametrically opposed camps where people do see the big names trending elsewhere, or the relatively relative paucity of overall commits, and they you know, want to ask the age old question of, well, what's wrong with Georgia recruiting? And on the flip side of that is there's the Georgia fan who completely disregards all of that and says, oh, wait me come December when I guarantee you that Georgia's going to have a top 3, top 4 class the way that it probably always does, or in some years even number 1 overall class, that'll eventually end up being just like it's been in the past. I think there's a chance that neither of those two things are true, that this is a completely different recruiting landscape. Georgia does approach some of this with a pretty dramatically different philosophy than some of its competition. But at the same time, That doesn't mean that Georgia's doomed to have the kind of class that can't help them, you know, contribute to the overall goals they want to achieve. I think some of this just exists in the realm of the overall curiosity I have of, okay, well, Georgia's got some pretty clearly defined principles. It does make it a little bit of an outlier, even within the SEC sometimes, it seems, of how programs are going about things. How well is this going to work? I have to admit, I'm pretty curious.
2: A question that may not be fair for us to answer, maybe more for coaches to answer, but just a general thought, BA, would you say it's more important this day and age to get a top, let's call it a top seven, top eight recruiting class, or get two impact players out of the portal that can contribute right away the next season? Is that apples to apples, or is that apples to oranges in your mind?
1: Well, I mean, obviously what you saw in the college football playoff a year ago might lead you to believe what's more important to have transfer players, because Indiana was very heavily transfer laden. Miami, very heavily transfer laden. Even teams like, say, Oregon, who advanced deep in the playoffs, they had more transfers than Georgia did. Ole Miss had more transfers than Georgia did. Mm-hmm. That if you look at the teams that won the college football playoff a year ago, they're almost all more transfer laden than Georgia. But if you look at how Georgia's constructed its roster for this year, where they're going to be a preseason top four, top five team, they are certainly doing that with mostly homegrown guys they brought in at high school, with some transfers, but not as many as some of the competition. So your question, I think, could probably best be answered by how well this Georgia team does this year, because this is not just a big stand for Georgia overall after having not won a playoff game in the last three seasons, but it's also a pretty big stand for, you know, very high school-centric talent acquisition means and developing those guys over the period of years. This is a pretty big stand, I think, for that philosophy, how well Georgia performs this season, and obviously Georgia's going to be among the favorites to win the national championship.
0: Are we just going to go ahead and start? I think it sounds like let's just go ahead and put in our heads 24 teams and then figure out how it's going to all work out.
1: Yeah, it's been amazing how this has flipped, where at one point in time, maybe a year or so ago, the Big Ten won the 2014 playoff, and the other two Power Four leagues, the ACC and the Big 12, were aligned with the SEC about no more than 16. And now that's completely flipped. And, the SEC is really the only holdout for a 2014 playoff, and not even all the factions within the SEC feel that way. I mean, Josh Heupel has been open that he'd like to have a 2014 playoff. Kirby, who's the dean of coaches, is at least open to it. So it seems like we're heading towards 24. I don't think that's good. I don't think the SEC has led on this particularly well. Greg Sankey's supposed to be the leader of the organization. He was on Feinbaum yesterday. I think it's incomprehensible what his point of view even is. He just speaks in circles, where if you compare, you know, Tony Petitti, the Big Ten commissioner, the Big Ten spring meetings have been going on. Petitti is very clear about what his league wants. And I disagree with their point of view, but I certainly envy the clarity of message that Petitti provides, where he says, we want a 2014 playoff. We are not open to anything else. If we can't get to 24, we're going to stay at 12. Which really puts the SEC in a little bit of a double bind, because the biggest issue that Sankey has is the fact that his football coaches are very upset with him because they went to a 9-game conference schedule on perhaps the misbegotten belief that they were going to get some playoff expansion to mitigate the tougher schedules. And so now you've got a situation where the SEC is essentially caught in a double bind of coaches aren't happy because right now there is no playoff expansion. The Big Ten holding you over a barrel, saying, well, if we expand at all, it's got to be to 24, which would seem to be of the benefit of their main media rights holder in Fox. And the SEC's point of view, to the extent it even has one, is just dissolving before our very eyes. I mean, really, as a hardcore pro-SEC guy, it's just humiliating for me to watch how this league and its platform of shaping the direction of college athletics is just dissolving right in front of us, but hard to see this as anything other than just disintegration.
0: Talking with Brandon Adams, the host of Dog Nation Daily.
2: BA, what? I'm just trying to think like where we're on the calendar of things that are happening in the football realm. The players will be back in June to get things started and get things ready to go. But you mentioned that top-ranked team Georgia's coming back with. What are some headlines you want to see, some things you want to hear over the next few months as we get back into that football mindset we talked about?
1: Well, I think it's definitely going to be, I mean, if you look at the big unanswered questions for Georgia, they are inexperienced at wide receiver, and so what the hierarchy looks like there, you know, during the spring, boy, there was a lot of excitement about Talon Taylor. My guess is that carries over. I think there's curiosity about Isaiah Kanyon, who really looks the part of a terrific receiver. I mean, you know, how he's built and how he runs and what he has the potential to do, but he's not all that experienced either, even though he's the one, you know, transfer in that spot. And then how that group works with tight end, because Georgia's got so many tight ends, you want as many of them on the field as you can possibly get. But football 101 also dictates that, well, if you're playing with multiple tight ends in the game, then you're going to have less receivers in the game. And that could impact, maybe it impacts Talon Taylor, but it could also impact like a Sakovi White, or Sakovi White-Helton, who's going to be working as a slot receiver. But two tight ends means no slot. And so how Georgia navigates all of that and what its, you know, well, what its hierarchy of pass-catching targets is going to be, I think is pretty critical. I'm also curious to see what happens for Georgia at offensive tackle, where, you know, let's say that Zakai Helton is a freshman guard who emerges a little bit like Juan Gaston and Dontrell Glover did a year ago. Well, if that's the case, then maybe that frees up Gaston then to kick out to tackle, whereas Ernest Green moves over, occupies left tackle where Monroe Freeling was a year ago, that open spot at right tackle. Maybe that's occupied by a guy like Gaston who's at least got a lot of experience, with the possibility that Ekene Ogboko and maybe Ja Jackson could be your two backup offensive tackles, which in this day and age is not a bad level of depth. And then we're going to talk about this in Dog Nation Daily a little bit too. I mean, the one obviously big, huge lingering question is how well can this offense advance with Gunnar Stockton now in his second full year as the starter? There's some pretty big questions out there about that. How fair or not they are, I guess, is in the eye of the beholder, but that's obviously a big issue for Georgia. They've said they want to be more explosive offensively, and now I think a lot of, you know, observers outside the program are left to wonder, okay, well, now that they've said it, will they really actually go out and do it?
0: All right, BA, always great talking to you, my man, and it's going to be a hot one today. I think we've already discussed all of that too, so looking forward to the show today and every day. Thanks so much, and we'll catch you again next week.
1: Great to be with you guys as always. Thanks a lot.
0: All right.
2: Thank you, BA.
0: Brandon Adams, the host of Dog Nation Daily, noon to 1, Monday through Friday, right here on 960 The Ref. Not next Monday, though. It's Memorial Day.
2: Yeah.
0: But we'll pick it back up on Tuesday of next week.
2: Looking forward to a 3-day weekend.
0: We'll have a lot to talk. Yeah, we'll have a lot to talk about on Tuesday, obviously. We'll know the NCAA regional, sites. Well, we'll know the sites and the teams and all that good stuff. Mm-hmm. We'll have everything there in front of us.
2: We talk about the long nothing that happens between, say, I don't know, I'm trying to put my finger on it. So basically you get New Year's comes around, you're kind of saying goodbye to the holidays, Christmas, January 1st, all those things, a lot of days off, a lot of vacations, a lot of family, all that things. Then, like, you come back to work, and then, like, 2 weeks later, you get the MLK day off. And I'm thinking in general. I know not everybody gets these days off, but in general, a 3-day weekend in MLK day. Then you have, what's next after that? I mean, like, President's Day, we work on President's Day, but it is for federal, kind of like a 3-day holiday. Like, yeah, some people will get that off. I know the teachers and students don't have to go to work or go to school, whatever. Then you have that. And then you have that long kind of nothing. It's a long gap in between, like, traditional 3-day weekends. Once Memorial Day gets here this weekend, that's great. We have that. I know, again, I'm not speaking for everybody. Not everybody recognizes everything. But, like, Juneteenth is now one of those big 3-day weekends that the federal holidays worked in. Then you have 4th of July coming up here pretty soon, before you know it.
0: And Juneteenth this year is actually, June 19th is actually on a Friday.
2: A Friday. So I'm guessing a lot of entities will take a 3-day weekend for that. 4th of July comes up pretty quickly after that. And then you kind of have that little dog days of summer gap until Labor Day. In other words, what I'm just saying, that was a big word salad to say that we're kind of transitioning back into that take a few days off now and then frame of mind.
0: So the July 4th holidays, July 4th is on a Saturday.
2: Which is terrible.
0: So it'll be a long weekend there. Friday, Saturday, Sunday. Why is it terrible?
2: Because most people, I guess a Friday or a Monday would be much better for a lot of people.
0: Well, I'm just saying.
2: Essentially is. Yeah, well, I mean, are we going to be off on Friday?
0: Yeah, we'll be off that Friday.
2: That's good to hear. I like that. But I mean, I could see where some companies would be like, oh, back to work. Nope, Friday, Monday. So when it's like on a Thursday or a Friday, like then a company's more inclined to be like, you know what, just take the rest of the week off.
0: Mm-hmm.
2: But I could see Mr. Burns from The Simpsons be like, nope, no holiday this year. It's on a Saturday. You're coming to work Friday. You're coming to work on Monday.
0: Luckily, this company won't do that to you.
2: What I do not understand, and there's a big uproar about this, a lot of fireworks displays and shows out there. There's one that's put on every year, very, very close to our lake. It's kind of privately funded or whatever, but they just announced like a month ago, like, our fireworks are going to be on Sunday the 5th. Like, what? Why? Well, why not Saturday the 4th? Well, no one's getting answers, Dave. They're just going to do their fireworks on Sunday the 5th. And
0: I'm not saying this is the case for what you're talking about, but you know why that sometimes happens?
2: I don't.
0: It's cheaper.
2: It could make sense.
0: The people that do that don't charge as much. Like the most expensive day to do it, and when most people are doing it, is on the 4th. You can get it cheaper on the 5th or the 3rd. I'm not saying that's the case, but I've heard of that before.
2: The America I know and love, we don't cut cost on fireworks day.
0: Yeah.
2: Got to do that thing
0: on the
2: 4th.
0: Do it yourself.
2: Do it 4th and 5th. See, we've had this conversation before.
0: Yeah.
2: And I'll admit something firsthand. Since we're getting into fireworks season, I'm a free loader when it comes to fireworks. I do not possess the need and desire to spend my money on fireworks.
0: Mm-hmm.
2: I just don't. I do not have to be the one that has the lighter, that gets to light it and take all the credit. Look, you see that big mortar that just exploded above your heads? That was me, baby. That was me, Kenny Powers. I will pull up a lawn chair and watch your fireworks. And if you don't have fireworks, I'm equally as content and satisfied. Like, I don't need them.
0: Yeah, you know how I feel about it.
2: But I do have friends, and I guess I'm glad I have these friends, that they will pour hundreds of dollars into their need and, like, primal urge to purchase fireworks. And then they want to be the one to set them off and beat their chest and say, that was me, baby. Like, I'm fine. That's you. I'm glad you're around. But I just, it's not in my wheelhouse, not in my needs every summer to have to be that guy. But I'll pull a lawn chair up. I like watching your fireworks.
0: Hey, before we go to the break, I'm switching things up here because I just saw this and I think I'll forget about it. So the Missouri head coach, and hey, Georgia could be playing Missouri tomorrow.
2: Hope so.
0: Kerrick Jackson, they've only won yesterday was just their 10th SEC win of the season. I'm sorry, in the last 2 years, not this season, the last 2 years. And they kept saying during the broadcast, this is the first time Missouri's won an SEC tournament game since 2017, which even though that's true, it's a little misleading because there's a lot of years they didn't even go to the tournament. They didn't qualify.
2: Mm-hmm.
0: So I needed to go back and see how many times they've been in the tournament since 2017. But he was asked afterwards, I wanted to hear what he said. He was asked about giving a green light to use the ABS system, like for his players, if his hitters were given the green light. I just kind of want to hear what he says. And it's a minute long. If it's nothing great, we can turn it down. I just want to hear. This is Kerrick Jackson.
3: Clearly, Mateo had a green light today. Was that the same way for your hitters, or did you guys kind of have some conversations beforehand about situations and things like that when you really felt like they could take advantage?
4: It was absolutely not the same for our hitters. So even when Pierre challenged there at the end, like it was at the end, so I really didn't say too much, but I wanted to be like, hey, come on now. Like you, some of the stuff you swing at, I'm not giving you free rein to be able to tell me what's a ball and a strike. But no, we talked to our hitters. I put up a actual little placard, a little board in the dugout of saying, hey, these are the situations that we will challenge. These are when we want to challenge these situations. But more importantly, I will let you know before you go to the plate if in your at bat you have the ability to challenge. And so I think that was the best way to go about it. Now, what we did last weekend at Texas was to prepare them for that and to give them some, I guess, insight on their own ability to challenge. We told them last weekend, hey, if you want to challenge, tap your thigh. And so we charted every pitch. When they tapped their thigh, we asterisked that pitch. Then we went back and looked, and I think we were 0 for 5. So that just made my case for me, like, nah, we're not going to give you free rein just to go out and make challenges.
0: That's funny. I think, and I don't know specifically, Kerry Jackson's a good coach. He's fine. He's just in a terrible situation. Missouri just doesn't put a whole lot into their baseball program. But that is that last part there was kind of interesting. So they knew it was coming when they were, and they got swept to Texas last weekend. And hey, it happens. That's actually kind of interesting what he just said. We told our players on pitches they didn't like to tap their thigh, and then we'd go back and look and see how they did because they didn't have the ABS mm-hmm. at Texas last week. And he said the five that they tapped their thigh on, we were 0 for 5. So that's why he's telling his guys, like, no, don't challenge unless we tell you to. So that's actually kind of interesting.
2: I'll see how it plays out these next several days, and I'm curious what George's reign will be. That may be a question that comes up with Coach tomorrow morning if he talks to us. Who's going to be in charge of the challenging?
0: Yeah. And Wes likes the ABS.
2: Oh, yeah.
0: He likes it.
2: I would think most people do.
0: Yeah,
2: I think everybody, whether you're a fan, coach, or player, we're all in the business and spirit of getting things right. But nobody wants the 10-minute review underneath the bleachers for anything. And if the ABS at this level can mimic anything like the major league level, then I think anybody's all for it. Except the umpires. They may hate it.
0: I know. Well, here's the thing, and I'm completely drawing a blank, and I will find out, obviously, before tomorrow. Do the players or the pitcher, they have just the 3 seconds to challenge, or just they can't?
2: You talking for college?
0: For the SEC tournament. I need to check and see how long they have. It has to be quick, though. They can't wait. So I think that's why the Missouri coach was saying, no, you don't have free reign to do it. Because they could burn up their challenges pretty fast. Because the players think they see it. I mean, when we all do this too. Mm-hmm. John McEnroe used to get so irate in tennis on bad calls. And most of the time they weren't bad calls. But he literally just saw it that way. Mm-hmm. He wanted it so bad, and there's a lot of people like that too. So I know the players are in the same boat where they really think, oh, that pitch was 3 inches outside when maybe it wasn't. So maybe that's why Kerrick Jackson, the Missouri coach, is telling his players, you don't have free reign to do this. So we'll see. We'll see how that plays out. We saw it yesterday too. And I will be curious to see how it looks when the Dogs play either Missouri or Mississippi State tomorrow, how that goes.
2: Did you watch, like, any baseball yesterday?
0: I did. I watched it was on the whole time. It was on all day, whether I was here at the office or at home. And then I had the Braves. I had everything going in the background. I didn't really sit down and watch. I didn't learn anything. I didn't watch anything, but it was on the whole day, if that makes sense.
2: Yeah, I just didn't know. I was watching the SEC tournament.
0: I was watching it.
2: I don't think I've watched much baseball at all unless the Braves or the Dogs are involved.
0: Yeah.
2: Watch it. I mean, in the background, but like, I don't know the last time I've watched a major league game. I guess when the World Series is around, that's different. I mean,
0: Classic.
2: I locked into the Dodgers and Blue Jays last year. That was a hell of a World Series. Mm-hmm. But when it comes to a regular season, like these Sunday night games, who was on a couple days ago? I think it's the Mariners and the Padres.
0: Yeah, it's like that's Sunday night game.
2: Like, I will never sit down and just like watch that game. I can have it in the background, like you say, to do other things, but I'll never pay close attention to the Padres and the Mariners. And
0: the NFL is the only pro sport where you'll watch teams that aren't your teams.
2: Right.
0: It's not the same for baseball. It's not the same for basketball. I love, obviously, baseball, but I'm not going to make it an appointment to sit down and watch the Mariners and the Angels on a Sunday night game. I might, if I'm flipping channels or if I'm sitting there and it's on, I might look at it for a minute, but I'm not going to really watch that.
2: I may have over the years like locked in back when they were both really good, like a Red Sox and Yankees game.
0: Yeah, something like that. Or if Emerson Hancock's pitching for the Mariners. or something like that. But that draws back to Georgia. So that's even a little bit different. But yeah, they're regional sport. It's the same way with the NBA. Unless you're wanting to watch Wimby, or if you're wanting to watch SGA or one of those guys, I may understand that. But are you going to watch the Kings and the Trailblazers?
2: No.
0: In fact, can you even tell me anyone who plays for either of those teams?
2: Oh, no.
0: Mike Bibby.
2: I can't.
0: Yeah, I mean, that's the thing. Clyde Drexler.
2: I was just about to throw Clyde's name out.
0: Yeah, exactly. That's just how, I mean, it's not that you don't like the sport or don't care about it. It's just, it's more regional. And unless you're a kid collecting cards, you're not going to really know all that stuff. And honestly, most people have a life.
2: You know? Outside of sports?
0: I mean, it's like it's impossible to know all that stuff. Yeah.
2: Since countdowns, football countdowns, all this, I've had to remind myself, the next chance you'll get to watch an NFL game, and I know this doesn't count, it's the Hall of Fame game, August 6th. The Carolina Panthers and the Arizona Cardinals going to meet over in Canton, Dave, and play an 8 o'clock Thursday night game in Tom Benson Hall of Fame Stadium.
0: Hmm.
2: That's one of those nights, though, and to your point, you don't watch much or teams that aren't yours. Yeah. You don't watch much preseason NFL, period.
0: Yeah.
2: But I will always watch the beginning of the Hall of Fame game at minimum just to see football kickoff. Like, I think that's like a universal. If you're a football fan, you're probably going to tune it in at 8 o'clock just to see the kickoff and say, hey, football's back. Everybody tweets the same thing at the same time. Welcome back, football. Football's back.
0: Yeah.
2: Okay, who are our dogs for this? Since I'm looking at it, who are our dogs for the Carolina Panthers and the Arizona Cardinals right now? I got a thing I can look it up pretty quickly, but I'm trying to remind myself before I cheat. Who are our Panthers? Gosh. We got two. I'm looking at them now. We got two. One of them's brand new. Just got drafted.
0: Oh, yeah. Who was that? That was
2: first round.
0: Oh, yeah, yeah.
2: Monroe Freeling.
0: Thank you.
2: Also, Trevor Etienne is still with the Carolina Panthers. Now let's do the Cardinals. Do we have any Cardinals, Dave?
0: I feel like we do.
2: We may not have a Cardinal right now.
0: How about that?
2: What are the Cardinals thinking? Have they not seen the Eagles and how successful they are with the Bulldogs? Yeah, according to our lads, which is great, by the way, for dogs in the NFL, they update it like regularly after the draft and trades, acquisitions, all that stuff. The Cardinals do not have a Georgia Bulldog at the moment.
0: How about that?
2: So we'll see if anything happens throughout the offseason. You know who else I think is still NFL homeless right now? Is Nick Chubb. Nick Chubb is not on a team right now. I would take him in the Falcons in an absolute second right now.
0: So
2: we just lost Tyler Allgeier. Give me some Nick Chubb. I know he's not going to be your first couple of years of Nick Chubb. Bring him home, Falcons.
0: So he actually, so what does it say on his, or where he is at the moment? He was with the Texans last year. Yep. But at the moment, yeah, he is
2: unrestricted free agent.
0: An unrestricted free agent.
2: I'm seeing multiple articles written yesterday that are speculating that the Dallas Cowboys could be a top spot for him. I don't know what comment was made. Maybe an agent put a word out there or something. I have no idea. But there's several entities talking about the Cowboys potentially landing Nick Chubb, but they haven't yet. But again, I know the Falcons don't need Nick Chubb. But how awesome would it be to have Nick Chubb?
0: Do I need to go get the Chubb Crunch cereal and put it in here? Is it over there?
2: It's already over here.
0: All right.
2: Okay. I need to like empty it out though. I don't like the like food getting rotten up in there.
0: Yeah. Let's eat it.
2: We got bugs in here.
0: We do. These black bugs. I don't know what they are.
2: I will talk about it off air.
0: Tried to show it to the exterminator, and of course they didn't come out when he was in here, and it was making me mad, and he didn't know what I was talking about.
2: Our bug-infested studio at the Rex.
0: Exactly.
2: Come on by.
0: Hey, come on by bring your food.
2: For $500, you can come hang out with us for a full show. Bring bug traps. Wear shoes you don't mind getting dirty.
0: Someone asked me, this wasn't too long ago, it was something, I don't know if it was online, it was like restaurant report, you know, restaurant
2: Yelp,
0: you know,
2: or something.
0: The number, you know, the food number, you know. Oh, this restaurant was only like a 68 or something.
2: Oh, the inspection.
0: The inspection number. And then somebody said, what if they can't, you know, people that are all irate about it, and I get it, I understand, but it's like, what if they showed up at your house? What would your food inspection be?
2: Ooh.
0: And I was like, well, that's a good question.
2: Well, considering
0: but
2: if
0: mostly, it's, I know it's not the same.
2: Considering
0: but.
2: If there are crumbs on my counter, my best method is to just push them to the floor so Ringo can get them.
0: Exactly.
2: I'm not sure the inspector would appreciate that. I don't think the inspector wants dog feet in the kitchen, period.
0: Well, that's the first thing. Yeah. If your dog is in the kitchen, you're going to get knocked down.
2: Yeah. If I went to a local restaurant around the corner and I look in the back, there's a dog in the kitchen. Like, I'm not going to like that very much. But what do I do every single night in my house? I got a dog in the kitchen, and he wants to be in the kitchen while we're cooking.
0: So if you go out to dinner once or twice a week, the other four or five times when you're eating at home, are you eating at home in a place that is that is better than where you're going to eat? The only difference is, at least what's going on in your house, you know.
2: Fair. But
0: what's going on at the restaurant, do you don't know.
2: Do you know what the chef at the restaurant does not do that you do? He does not smell the ingredients to see if they're still fresh. He doesn't taste it, just a little dab just to make sure it hasn't gone sour.
0: Yeah. He doesn't look at the expiration date and go, it's only a week old. Exactly. It's good.
2: No. He doesn't experiment with things that really shouldn't be going together.
0: So, yeah.
2: He probably cleans his grill thoroughly before he puts new meat on it. I'm pretty lackluster. You know what I do? I turn the heat up a little bit higher and just kind of
0: scrape it off.
2: Yeah.
0: It is kind of funny if you think about
2: it. I'll probably admit I'm probably not the cleanliness of thoroughly washing my hands before I start whipping the quesadilla together.
0: Yeah.
2: And I had just played with Ringo in the backyard. Yeah, it's bad. I got a bad inspection of the Booker house. I'm probably in the 45 to 55
0: I don't
2: range.
0: Hear you getting irate because a certain restaurant has a inspection rating that's low. It's just funny to think about.
2: First thing we do in our kitchen, Dave, we check the mousetrap. If it's empty, we cook. Yeah.
0: When Barbecue Mike rolls in, you know what we do? We eat the food that he brings us.
2: We trust him.
0: We don't ask Barbecue Mike what his inspection rating is.
2: We can talk inspection ratings with Russ. Russ, what is his grill called? It's got a name for it.
0: I'm trying
2: to blank. Russ, if you're listening,
0: what is the grill's name? That could be a trivia question.
2: What is the grill's name?
0: Anyway, we'll figure it out. But what's the inspection rating on Russ's grill? Oh, that's too funny. All right, it's 8:40.
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11: Home decided they wanted a law passed, so they called their local congressman and he said, hey, bruv, you're right. There ought to be a law. Then he sat down, wrote me out, and introduced me to Congress. And I became a bill. And I remain a bill until they decide to make

0: Dogs in a Pile, which is a pretty actually well-known jam band. They do a good job. They have toured around with Pigeons Playing Ping Pong. They've done some songs together, which they call themselves Pigeons in a Pile. But back on January 19th, 2024, the people that bought tickets to Union Stage in Washington, D.C. to see Dogs in a Pile, Dave, got treated to I'm Just a Bill up here on Capitol Hill. A little Schoolhouse Rock cover, which came up from our man Rick Dogg earlier this morning.
1: It's awesome. Very cool.
0: It's not that long. I mean, it's 5 minutes and 57 seconds. So I just want to fast forward a little bit and see if there's like a good jam at the end or... They're just kind of performing it lyrically. All right, there was that. And then somebody tweeted or emailed earlier the cover of School or Conjunction Junction, What's Your Function? Better Than Ezra did a version of that. Let's see what that sounds like here.
2: Conjunction Junction, what's your function? Hooking up words and phrases and clauses.

0: Got Ann, but no, they get you pretty far. Ann, that's an additive, like this and that. But, well, that's sort of the opposite, not this, but that. And then there's or, O-R, when you got a choice like this or that. And Benoit, the kids you better find. And Johnson, Johnson, West, John.
1: This is one I don't memorize like I do Bill on Capitol Hill or the preamble to the Constitution. Yeah. Look, here's the thing. Like, I've got a journalism degree, as do you. I'm very proud of that. I'm a good writer. I think I can put language and communication very well together. But if you sat me in a high school or even middle school English class and had to, like, identify parts of a speech or a sentence, I'm not going to do very well. I didn't retain that stuff very well. Did you? Like, can you, like, break down a sentence and, like, identify the conjunctions and the... I'm just throwing names out there. Like, all that. I don't even have good examples off the top of my head. But some people say, oh, you could be an English teacher with a journalism degree. It's like, I need to go refresh my memory on everything English from middle school and high school.
2: Oh, gotcha. Well, you know, they do that thing, are you smarter than a fifth grader?
1: Yeah,
2: then you get that stuff, and you're like, oh, my gosh.
1: Yeah. This almost feels more like spoken word than it does song, by the way. They never really, like, kicked in with the band or anything. Let me keep going.
0: Out of the frying pan and into... They'd say if they could speak.
1: Yeah, it's like more of a, like, poetry slam than it is a song.
2: Let me try this. This is Blind Melon doing... Do you remember Three is a Magic Number?
1: Oh, yeah.
2: I like that one, too.
1: Beautiful song.
2: Here we go. Let's see what this sounds like. Are we turned
1: you
2: up?
1: You are
2: over
1: in
2: here?
1: And ready to go.
2: Why am I not here? I got it.
1: Is the mute button on the YouTube channel?
2: It is not. It's telling me we're good to go. Let me see. Why am I not here? All right. Well, we'll figure it out here in a second. Everything is up on my side. Oh, well.
1: Well, sorry.
2: If you can play it over there, but for some reason it doesn't want to do what it should hear.
1: I got it going. Do you want to purchase? It's a grocery store. Yeah, it's a pretty good grocery store. I'm down with that. All right, here we go. Here's Blind Melon. Three is a magic number. This is a good song.
2: This is another good one, too.
3: Three, oh, it's the magic number.

0: Okay.
1: This is off the Schoolhouse Rock Rocks album you mentioned. Better Than Ezra has this. I don't have the which songs they sang, but Biz Markie, Blind Melon, Buffalo Tom, someone named Daniel Johnston, kin of yours, I'm sure.
0: Never know.
1: Moby, Ween, Skeelo. There's a lot of Schoolhouse Rock.
0: I can tell you what each of them are singing.
1: Are you?
0: Yeah.
1: What did Skeelo do?
0: Something called The Tale of Mr. Morton.
1: Don't know Mr. Morton. What about Ween? That's a band a lot of people like.
0: The Shot Heard Round the World.
1: I'm guessing that's Paul Revere.
0: Yeah, I don't know what that one's about.
1: Well, we have to know now. Yeah,
0: gotta know now.
1: We have a moment. All right, here's the Schoolhouse Rock version, or do you want to do, let's do the Ween version. Here's the Ween version of The Shot Heard Round the World.
2: The British are coming! The British are coming!
0: Yeah, good call.
2: Now the ride of Paul Revere set the nation on its ear, and the shot at Lexington heard round the world. When British fired in the early dawn, the War of Independence had begun, the die was cast, the rebel flag unfurled. And on to Concord, march the foe, seize the arsenal, there you know.
1: Is it acapella the whole time, you think?
0: It sounds like it.
2: Around.
1: I want the band to kick in, man.
2: So our militia stopped them in their tracks.
0: Prescott
2: proved you want to move.
1: It is all acapella.
2: Take your blankets, take your sons, report to General Washington. We've got our rights and now it's time to prove. Well, they showed such determination that they won the admiration.
1: Interesting.
2: Countries cross the sea like France.
1: Schoolhouse Rock Rocks. You're getting some play on the ref this morning. You're welcome.
0: That's hilarious.
1: The last time that's been played on the radio.
0: That's hilarious. Well, I'm just a Bill. Three's a magic number. Conjunction, junction.
1: Does anybody do the preamble?
0: The preamble. Let's see.
1: I guess that was Schoolhouse Rocks.
0: Not on this Schoolhouse Rocks Rocks.
1: Because that one has stuck with me through life. Like that I can still reel that off. What is it, Annika Arioki we do? I could do Logan Arioki easily for the preamble if I wanted to. I'm not going to. Don't ask me. Let me just see here.
0: Did you find it?
3: And tells what those founding fathers set out to do.
4: We the people, in order to form a more perfect union.
1: Establish justice, ensure domestic tranquility.

0: liberty.
1: To ourselves and our prosperity. And let's see there. I proved it enough. I know what I'm doing. I don't have to go any further.
0: For the United States of America.
2: Barney Fife needed this.
1: Yeah, he did.
2: Do you know that when he... There's a funny scene where he's trying to help Opie, I think. And he's doing the preamble, and he doesn't know it, but he's trying to get through it. It's very, very funny if you ever get a chance to go watch that. He needed this song, though, to help him out.
1: Yeah, no, I guess Schoolhouse Rocks is 70s, 80s? I don't know when it came out. But
2: oh, it's 70s.
1: Absolutely, the child of the 90s. We pulled it out often. It was effective.
2: Oh, yeah.
1: I think it was really effective on teaching kids things and putting in a catchy way where they memorize things. So thank you, Schoolhouse Rock, for educating us well into our 40s.
2: That's right. All right.
1: For us children of the 90s.
2: Yeah, it's 8:52.
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7: Time flies and we're learning Schoolhouse Rock stuff all morning long.
6: Let's ask Annika about Schoolhouse
7: Who?
6: Rock. She's going to be in along with us in the 9 o'clock hour. What are we hearing right now?
7: We'll get to that in a moment. A little Nutshell by Billy Strings. You would know the Nutshell song if you heard it. And Nutshell is by, who sings Nutshell? I'm drawing a blank. Alice in Chains. No, not Iggy Azalea. Alice in Chains is Nutshell. It's a song you know. You just don't know you know it. But Billy Strings covers it from time to time.
6: Gotcha.
7: Figured I'd drop it in there.
6: Gotcha.
7: Humming. Billy Strings, I guess he's going to get back on tour soon. Broke his leg like a month ago in the backstage on a skateboard. We talked about that on the show.
6: Yeah.
7: He went back and
6: like,
7: did a trick on a skateboard before his encore, and he broke his leg in like three places.
6: Did he do the encore?
7: No. He was in like a bad shape. They had to get him to a hospital pretty quick. He had to have like emergency surgery on. It was
6: That's
7: bad.
6: Crazy.
7: It was not good.
6: That is crazy.
7: But I guess he'll be back. Sooner or later.
6: Absolutely. All right, Braves coming up today, 6:40, I guess actually tonight. And then tomorrow, fingers crossed, 4 o'clock for the Dogs and Mississippi State / Missouri. One or the other. Probably Mississippi State, but hey, we were saying Missouri wasn't going to win yesterday, so what do we know?
7: Mm-hmm.
6: The underdogs had a good day yesterday.
7: What is our latest for like hourly forecast? I'm looking at it now for Hoover. Like tomorrow just looks kind of iffy.
6: Yeah.
7: Off and on. It actually looks like the later in the day you get, the better the chances of not raining are. So maybe that 4 o'clock will bode well for us. Looks like between readjust that thing here. Let's see. Thursday. Okay. Thursday afternoon. I take that back. I was looking at 4 a.m.
6: Mm-hmm.
7: It looks like around 4 is when the scattered showers will start tomorrow.
6: Yeah.
7: But hit or miss, we'll see.
6: That's the thing. It's the ultimate, this is what the scattered showers and thunderstorms will look like. And it's not as much the rain that's the problem, is the lightning. Because you get that lightning bolt, and that automatically puts 30 minutes on the clock.
7: Yes, it does.
6: So, just have to deal with it. One of those things. All right, we'll take a quick time out. We got one more hour to go. It's 8:58.
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0: 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Great stuff.
1: I honestly hadn't clocked what day of the week it was until right now. But I know if I'm hearing this, it must be Wednesday.
0: It's Jam Band Wednesday.
2: Quit showing off, you college kid that doesn't know what day of the week it is.
1: What do you mean? I've been in this studio every day this week.
2: I'm giving you a hard time.
0: I'm glad you're feeling better.
1: Yes.
2: Ashley's about to get in that mode where she's like, what day of the week it is? I'm like, don't even bring that.
0: Don't even start that. Yeah. Were you exposed to Schoolhouse Rock? Do you know what all
1: oh,
0: that
1: yeah.
0: is? Okay.
1: Big time.
0: Okay. All right.
2: I bet Bucky uses Schoolhouse Rock still.
1: Honestly, maybe. He's math, so maybe not as much, but those history teachers, for sure.
0: They did have some math stuff, didn't they?
1: Probably.
0: If I remember, I've got it here in front of me.
1: I feel like what I remembered was always history. On Capitol Hill. Y'all know that one?
0: Of course, we've been playing that. Yes. There was science rock, America rock, grammar rock, multiplication rock. So they had a lot of different stuff.
2: I think the three is a magic number. We already played a math Schoolhouse Rock.
0: Mm-hmm.
2: It talks about
0: three. Yeah, that's definitely one. Multiplication by three. By the way, the guy that wrote all these songs back then was a guy named Bob Dora. He must have been an interesting cat to come up with this stuff. He wrote a lot of these things.
2: I hope his family's well taken care of from royalties and all that, because it was really quite legendary.
0: Mm-hmm. Oh, for sure. So he died in 2018 at the age of 94 and wrote all these Schoolhouse Rock songs.
2: Also, you got to think, like, back when all three of us are different generations, but maybe this doesn't apply to Annika, but like you and me, Dave, when we heard Schoolhouse Rock,
0: mm-hmm.
2: you had to have the VHS or the CD.
0: Yeah.
2: You couldn't just go pull up YouTube and stream it off whatever you wanted to. I'm sure they sold a ton of VHSs and CDs or tapes, whatever, back in the day.
0: And I only saw it when it

0: was like shown on TV, like on the, I always remember like Saturday mornings. I don't really have much memory of it other than that.
1: I never got to experience the Saturday morning cartoons that I feel like everybody else did. Makes me sad.
2: What was your Saturday mornings like as a kid?
1: Oh gosh. Getting ready for football. If it was in the fall, my dad was already high strung with anxiety. But other than that,
2: especially if it's the fall,
0: he's like, "Oh, thank you."
1: we were pumped. We were watching College Game Day. We were, you know, honestly, it was like a lot of summer.
0: If it were another time of year, were you not watching like
2: Tom and Jerry?
1: I guess like Disney was really my thing. So
0: Nickelodeon,
1: Me and Reese, we watched like SpongeBob on Nick. But other than that, you were kind of Disney kids.
2: I'm throwing names out. I don't know if this is your era now. Like Hannah Montana.
1: Hannah Montana.
2: What were the two kids that lived on the cruise ship? What was that called?
1: Zach and Cody.
2: Like, does that? But that was all like Disney, like live character people.
1: Yeah.
2: Where Dave and I watched like Looney Tunes.
0: What did you watch?
2: Let's see.
0: My Saturdays. Well, go ahead. I'll tell you what we watched.
2: The Smurfs were big. What else was that? Okay, I used to love a show. I hope somebody out there listening still remembers this show called Dino Riders. Okay. Dino Rider. Dun, dun, dun, dun, Dino Riders. That was a big one.
0: Yeah. I don't know that one.
2: I'm trying to think what else was like the mid 90s, early 90s cartoons.
0: Because we would watch
2: Garfield
0: like,
2: was a big
0: TBS.
2: One.
0: TBS. Had, I want to say Speed Racer, and then it had this weird Japanese thing called Ultraman. Mm-hmm. Have you heard of that? I know we've talked about this before, I think, but it was called Ultraman. It wasn't a cartoon. And then there was the usual Scooby-Doo, and then they also had, what was the Olympics? The Laugh Olympics? Do you know that? Mm-hmm. So it was all the different cartoons. They would like get them together and they would go and have Olympic events.
2: I like that.
0: And it was called the Laugh Olympics.
2: I like that.
1: I've seen a lot of old.
0: Yeah.
2: I'm sorry. I cheated. So I'm looking at some of the things. I'm getting my memory jarred here. So, like, we used to watch Animaniacs, Tiny Toons. Captain Planet was big. There was a cartoon version of Where in the World is Carmen Sandiego? We liked that one too. Care Bears was a big one back in the day.
1: And like I've seen the Care Bears. I've seen every Scooby Doo that's ever come out because my brother loves Scooby Doo, and I've seen some Looney Tunes episodes. But that was honestly when I was older, because just for like nostalgia reasons. And if it was on TV, it was like after midnight. Like that's what they would play like on Nick at Night or whatever. It wasn't their actual programming.
0: Mm-hmm. So what was it? It was like. Like, what was it? It was like the after midnight programming?
1: Yeah, Nick at Night. It would come on at like 11, 11:30. And that's when they would play like, oh my gosh, what was that show that, hold on. I'll look it up. I don't want to say the wrong thing. But they would have, that's when like Full House would come on too. So it was like a lot of older stuff.
0: Nickelodeon.
1: Yeah.
2: Dave, I'm looking at Saturday morning shows. I'm just searching things. Please tell me that you watched the one season of The Bugaloos in 1970.
0: I remember that.
2: The Bugaloos.
0: Oh, that reminds me, because we would also watch the Sid and Marty Krofft had the, what was it called? Banana. No, one banana, two banana, three banana. What was that one? Oh my gosh. I know somebody listening will know what I'm talking about. Na na na na na na. I'll think if I sing the song, it'll come to me. But there was also, when I was talking about the Laugh Olympics, I looked this up. So there were three teams. There were the Scooby Doobies, there were the Yogi Yahooies, and then the bad guys were the Really Rottens. Mm. I'd forgotten about the Really Rottens. And then they would have these Olympics events that they would compete in. Of course, the Really Rottens would try to mess everybody up.
2: Did you watch The Amazing Chan and the Chan Clan?
0: I don't remember that one.
2: No. Okay, nothing.
0: Do you have H.R. Puffin stuff?
2: Don't see H.R. Puffin stuff. See the Addams Family.
0: Maybe the Banana Splits was what I'm thinking of, if that's what they were called.
1: What y'all know about LazyTown?
2: Not a thing.
1: There, it was
0: I got nothing.
1: It was three real people, and the rest were like Muppets. And I completely forgot about that show. I was the girl on that. Her name was like Stephanie or something. And I was her for Halloween when I was like 5. And then I completely forgot that it existed. And that's like made a rerun lately. I guess like The Backyardigans was a cartoon that I watched, but it wasn't like cartoon in the way that Scooby-Doo was. It was kind of that new weird 2000s animation where things looked kind of 3D.
2: Yeah, they kind of, I say ruined. I've never watched it, but they ruined the animation of the latest Teenage Mutant Ninja Turtles. Mm-hmm. That was also a big cartoon when I was a young kid. But the latest version of it is very CGI, very like 3D-ish. Like you said, it's almost like a Pixar version of Teenage Mutant Ninja Turtles. Makes me sad for the kids.
1: Curious George was probably the only like hand-drawn animation besides like old Disney movies that I really watched when I was growing up.
0: By the way, I apologize. I had zoned out for a second. I'm looking at the Banana Splits, and the characters were Flegel, Snorky, Bingo, and Drooper, and they were like mascots. It wasn't a cartoon. And now this looks really, really freaky.
2: Yeah, I'm looking at it now. That looks like a fever dream.
0: I'm not liking this.
2: I'm not. There's a lot of things that you need to leave in your childhood. Things that were funny back then. Here's an example, kind of what you're looking at right now, the Banana Splits, which I'm looking at. That's terrifying. There was a show in the 90s or maybe late 80s called Zubily Zoo.
0: Mm-hmm.
2: Do you remember that at all?
0: Yeah, I've heard of
2: that. That is some creepy fever dream stuff. If you go look at the Zubily Zoo, I'm sure they had a great message, a good theme, all that stuff. Please look it up.
0: Oh, yeah, that looks terrifying.
2: That's terrifying.
0: Oh, Ben Vereen was the main one, wasn't he? Or he was one of those. He's a famous actor.
1: It's kind of like when they made that movie Cats.
0: That's what it looks like. It looks like Cats. It
2: may have either inspired by or inspired Cats, for all I know.
0: Look like that.
1: Also, I think the George Lopez show is what I'm thinking of that was on Nick at Night. That used to play like every night for 6 hours.
0: Why would that be on Nick at Night?
1: I don't know, but that's definitely what it was.
0: George Lopez.
2: Nick at Night is sitcoms. It's not cartoons. It's sitcoms. And now that we're getting further and further away from the 90s, you're starting to get the 2000s shows in the Nick at Night. I don't even know where Nick at Night is located on my TV, but I bet the lineup is something that you would not say. That's not an old show. Why is it there?
0: Guess who's still listening to us? The Great Rick Dog, who says Speed Racer, Ultraman, etc. was on WTCG, Channel 17, the UHF channel, the Banana Splits. Thank you, Rick Dog.
1: Okay, you guys want to know the current programming on Nick at Night?
0: Yes.
2: Absolutely.
0: Friends. Is Hot in Cleveland still on?
2: Friends is on it?
1: Friends is on. SpongeBob. The Neighborhood, which I hadn't heard of. Modern Family and The Big Bang.
2: So Modern Family is now a Nick at Night show. That just woke me up a little bit. Dave hates Modern Family.
1: I Modern Family?
0: I loved it when it was on. And then when it went to reruns, I couldn't stand it.
2: Did you just get too much of it?
0: I guess.
2: Yeah.
0: Just OD'd like Friends.
2: I guess that's a show we try not to OD because I really, really enjoy Modern Family. We'll do We'll do the roulette spin. Well, that's what I'm saying. We're trying not to OD on it.
0: Yeah.
2: We'll watch it every once in a while and probably watch 2 or 3 episodes at a time, but then we'll just completely watch a different season 2 weeks later. So I try not to just binge it. I got tired of Parks and Rec in that way. Mm-hmm. And I love Parks and Rec, but we watched way too much of it.
0: They're just not
2: like
0: as good
2: month.
0: When you see them overdosing.
2: I got to the point where I said, honey, please no more. Like, I'm done with this for a while. I need to be done for a while.
1: Leslie Knope is awesome and hilarious, but her very high energy can wear after 3 hours of watching the same show.
2: I think the sneaky best, not best, this is an opinion, obviously. I think one of the sneaky great characters of all time in Parks and Rec is Donna.
1: Oh, yeah.
2: I love Donna. I want Donna to be like my best friend that we hang out with all the time. I absolutely love her character. And Ashley will also tell you that I would leave her for April Ludgate if I had the opportunity. But that's just me. Just me.
0: The sports aspect of everything we were talking about, I was going to flip to that. Oh, wait a minute. We got an email from Dr. Clay.
2: We can.
0: Dr. Clay. He says, Hayata is Ultraman. Oranges, Paramjas, who said? So I guess he's dropping some, I don't know what that is. Is he dropping some Yoda? Oranges, Paramjas, who said Hayata is Ultraman? Clay, you are.
2: Is he referencing her banana splits? I don't know.
0: Ultraman was kind of like a Godzilla kind of thing. Wasn't a cartoon. He would go save the Japanese people in the 70s from all kinds of bad things.
2: They had a lot of monsters in Japan in the 70s.
0: They did.
2: Like they just absolutely coming did. Out of mountains, just fire-breathing mega lizards and like giant apes. It was a terrifying time to be in Japan. Very terrifying.
0: Apparently it's terrifying to watch the banana splits, and we were too young to realize it, because I'm looking at it now and I am literally shaking over here that this kind of stuff was going on. But I even had like little cereal bowls that my parents had bought for us that had banana splits characters. Right,
2: Oranges
0: on them.
2: Paranges is a Sid and Marty Krofft reference.
0: Okay.
2: And it's a character. You would know it if you looked at it. If I guess maybe.
0: Let me check.
2: Just copy and paste his email into Google. But yeah, I've seen that character before.
0: Let's see.
1: Also kind of creepy looking.
0: Oh, I mentioned the show earlier, HR Puffin stuff. You said it wasn't on that list you were looking at. Mm-hmm. But that was part of HR Puffin stuff, which is another kind of scary thing. Man, that's a good pull there, Dr. Clay. I don't remember that.
1: There's another one.
0: This is scary.
1: People keep on saying,
0: yeah, that's
1: like a goblin.
0: That's what we watched.
3: It's Orange's Claws. It's got no rhyme, but we got news for them.
0: You know what they need to do at State Farm Arena? They need to put in a thing like they had at the Omni for Sid and Marty Krofft.
2: Yeah.
0: You could go up this big giant escalator to a theme park. It was basically a theme park in the attic.
2: Yeah.
0: Kind of weird.
2: After watching this, I'm starting to understand why the 70s was like peak serial killer. Yeah.
0: Well, you got to remember, probably the people that were putting all these things together were in their 20s, 30s, and 40s, and they might have experimented with a lot of different things that were going into their body. And then who was watching that? Kids. So that explains a lot of stuff.
2: You can leave Woodstock, but Woodstock never really leaves
0: know,
2: you.
0: Right? Exactly.
2: The hair follicle test will always tell the truth.
0: Dr. Timothy Leary, please report to the office. Yeah. Anyway,
2: Annika, did you watch the Braves yesterday?
1: I did.
2: How are you enjoying your Braves? We haven't had you in several days or a week or so. What's been on your sports viewing schedule the last 5 or 6 days?
1: Been watching a lot of Braves. If they're on, that's what I'm doing. Good to have Acuna back. Sucks to lose Baldwin. But I guess that's the law of what is that called? When one thing happens and then you got to lose something equal. I don't know. Y'all know what I'm talking
2: Zero
1: about.
2: Zero sum or something.
1: Yeah,
2: I don't know.
1: Now,
2: it does stink. And we said this earlier in the show. Dave and I talked about this. The word oblique is never a word you want in your injury report. I know it's a 10-day IL. Walt Weiss told reporters after yesterday's game he believes that Drake Baldwin avoided the serious grade of an oblique strain, that it is considered minor. They did do further tests. They don't think it's going to be a long stint, but I just hate the word oblique when it comes to baseball, because you've seen a 10-day IL turn into a month or more. That happens on a regular basis. And Drake's been pretty darn good for the Braves so far this year, so losing him would be a major, major blow for a lengthy time. Chadwick Trump, okay, we saw you last year. You did a little of this, a little of that, but what does Sandy Leon do for you? Nothing.
0: Strikes out.
2: I admire that he has proven that you can still play baseball out of shape in your upper 30s.
0: Catcher.
2: And he's a big dude. I mean, I'm sure the buffet is not safe after games when Sandy Leon enters that thing, and he's earned that. But we're kind of in a mess at the catcher spot right now. We kind of are. I don't even know if Jonah Heim would have been this like major upgrade over either one of the two we have right now, but I do, in hindsight, wish we had held on to him a little bit longer. He had that one good game in Colorado, and we all acted like, there he is, there's Jonah Heim. Then the very next day, he was traded for a little bit of cash to the Oakland Athletics.
0: Yeah, they
2: Sacramento
0: got some
2: Athletics.
0: Extra money out of it.
2: So I don't know if hindsight 2020, we could have had Jonah Heim. Well, I'm not sure that's like as good as you think it would be.
1: Was sending,
2: we need Drake Baldwin back.
1: J.R. Richey down part of that, that they needed to bring up a new catcher?
0: Yeah, or? They were just making roster space.
2: Yeah. Yeah, he was, I don't think his plan when he was brought up to ever just leave him in the bigs for good.
0: Yeah.
2: Like, he's going to bounce up and down a little bit. And I think going back to Gwinnett for, I don't know, say a month, I don't know how long it'll be till we see J.R. again. Maybe an injury will have to happen to get him back up. But I think he'll grow even more, having now had five starts at the big league level, going back to Gwinnett and do whatever you do down there for the next several weeks. And then I hope to see him sometime this summer again at Truist Park. And his future is bright. I really, really love J.R. Richey. I'm a big fan.
1: I would like to keep him around. I feel like we do a lot of lately building these teams in our farm system, and then they just are gone.
0: Will he be more likely to be around, or Didier? Or maybe both. Is that the foundation of the next pitching staff?
2: I hope both. I think the plan is for both. If I had to pick just one or the other, I mean, Didier's pretty darn, he looks special to me when he's on. Mm-hmm. I think he could eventually, and we're talking years from now. I'm not talking this summer. I'm not even talking next year. I think Didier's future, reminder, he's only 20 years old, won't be 21 until I think next month. I think him at the age of 24, 25, 26, and beyond could be something really, really special.
0: June 17,
2: mm-hmm.
0: He'll be 21 years old. So, yeah, big time upside for him, no doubt.
2: Don't win anything big between then and now because he can't do the champagne bath in the locker room. But.
0: I'm going to predict the Braves cannot win the World Series mm-hmm. while he's in his 20s.
2: But what if we did just like have a random champagne celebration after we swept like the Nationals in Truist Park? Like what if they just celebrated on the
0: dog
2: field
0: pile.
2: As if they just won? Just and then to tell the media afterwards, we're just practicing for later in the season.
0: Yeah, exactly. What was that about? Well, we really expect to win everything, mm-hmm. so we're just doing some practice celebrations. Mm-hmm.
2: I think the Mets did that not just the Mets. There have been teams at spring training that literally practice their celebrations. The dog piling and the celebration, throwing the gloves up in the air, and it always gets a good chuckle and a good laugh. But I mean, at the end of spring training, when you're just tired of being there and you're just ready to go play real baseball, I get where you just want to mix it up a little bit. It's like it's the equivalent to me of Mark Richt taking the team to the pool. Fans will lose their minds and act like it's some big deal and you're wasting opportunities and what are you doing out there? But the reality is the guys that are around each other for a month or more in grueling situations, mundane routines, they just want to switch it up.
0: Mm-hmm.
2: They just want to switch it up. Dave, you've probably been in this setting before. I've experienced this a couple of times. We have been, as media, in the late summer, end of camp. We have literally been in the Buttsmere facility. This is like 2013 or 14, whatever year it was, 12 maybe, where we're waiting for Mark Richt to come up and meet the media after practice or before practice, whatever mm-hmm. it was. And all of a sudden, underneath the floor, you hear the biggest uproar you've ever heard in your life, like celebration. And then you realize what just happened. Coach Richt said he's taking you to the pool.
0: Yeah.
2: And the team is so happy. The team is so elated. They cannot wait. What a surprise. We were getting suited up for a 98-degree day on the practice field, and Coach Richt said we're going to the pool instead. And then Joe Schmo on Twitter wants to act like this is why the Dogs will never win a national championship. It's like, stop. Just stop. That's not the way this works.
0: So team maybe, building.
2: So maybe celebrating at yeah. the end of a spring training to practice is not as bad as it looks from the outside.
0: He didn't have that indoor practice facility. So they had to go cool off a different way.
2: I
0: go to the pool.
2: I'm trying to think, has Kirby brought the team to the pool? I don't know.
0: I don't think so.
2: And I don't think that's the direct reason why Georgia's won two national championships. But I certainly know this. Georgia did not miss out on national championships because there was a pool day every once in a while. And how else are we supposed to see that beautiful backflip by Mark Richt?
0: That's
2: just
0: right.
2: Flawless.
0: No, I think Kirby now, he does have him down to the lake though, right? Now that's before, maybe that's not in lieu of a practice.
2: Mm-hmm.
0: But I think I remember seeing stuff about
2: yeah, they have some fun.
0: Having some functions down there at the
2: no
0: lake.
2: Doubt.
0: So yeah, it just depends on how you want to do it. And that's mm-hmm. how it goes.
1: I like to think Kirby's a fun guy. I've seen all those pictures of him sticking his tongue out and stuff. It's funny to me.
2: I think he's fun when he wants to be fun. I think he's also, and look, we love Kirby more than anything, but I think he can come off as a little bit on the snarky, maybe even a jerk side when he wants to be. I think it's all calculated. I think he wants to show different versions of himself to different pools of people. And I think the media is one where you're always going to get a little bit of that, like, short, blunt, to the point, kind of all business Kirby. Rarely do you get a laugh in a press conference. But I think when he gets around, Dave, you see him over at the touchdown clubs and that kind of stuff. I bet he interacts with those people way differently than he interacts with media in front of a podium. And then you get him behind the scenes with the players. Gosh, that's probably the best, most fun version of Kirby you'll ever see, is like not in the middle of a practice, but I'm talking like with the team. I bet that's a version we've never seen before.
0: Those situations that we see with the media are just because he's with the media.
2: And he does.
0: But he's not one of the best all-time recruiters because he's surly. He knows how to recruit and he likes to. He's great at recruiting. He's one of the all-time best. But you can't. And Nick Saban was the same way. He had a. We kind of see it a little bit on game day. He's got a different side than what we saw when he was coaching. All those guys do.
2: Nobody, and I mean nobody, hated the media more than Todd Gurley. That was a hard man to talk to when he was here.
0: Yeah,
1: I feel like I would probably not like the media if I was a player.
2: Hate it. I'd despise it.
1: But like, leave me alone.
2: Yeah. I would despise having to get off the practice field, put on a collared shirt, button it up, and walk up and meet the media. I would have hated every second of it. The code to Todd, though, I've said this before, the code to talking to Todd was ask him about his teammates. Don't ask Todd about Todd. He doesn't want to talk about Todd. Ask him about Keith Marshall. Ask him about his offensive line. Ask him about his quarterback. Ask him about the defense he went up at practice up against, and he would glow. It would be nice. But Todd was such a big face and name in college football that the people were talking to Todd wanted to write articles about Todd, so you naturally asked Todd about himself. He hated that. Oh, he couldn't stand that. And he would give you one-word answers. He would just totally just act like he didn't want to be there. But you ask him about the offensive line, you'll get some really good stuff out of him.
1: I think it's hard for a lot of people to talk about themselves. And I think for some reason we put athletes and coaches on some, I wouldn't even call it a pedestal, but just hold them to a different degree of being able to interact with people. But talking to people in general is hard, especially when they're trying to ask you questions about yourself. It's like, I don't know. So I cut some slack, guys.
0: We all have aspects of our life and jobs that sometimes you just got to do it, whether you like it or not.
2: Onik, if you do find yourself in the future working media for, like, covering an NFL team, be sure when you ask the players questions to let them know it affected your fantasy football team.
1: Yeah.
2: They love that.
1: I saw this video. I think I showed it to Logan the other day. It was like when they let me be a reporter for my favorite team, and this guy was just like, yeah, you'll be fine, you know, like you get $300 million and have a model girlfriend. What about me? And it's just like, yeah, that's pretty much how it feels.
0: Yeah.
2: It made me laugh.
0: All right, let's take a time out. Well, actually, let's do this because we were talking about some of the... I would do it when we come back on the other side, unless you had something, Logan. I was going to hit a couple of emails.
2: I am completely out of ideas for the morning show.
0: Stevie T is emailing in, so I wanted to see what he had. So we'll check in with that as well. All right, hang on 1 second. We have a new aspect that I haven't gotten into my brain yet. All right, now it's 9:31.
4: That was really a productive segment, wasn't it?
0: And it's time for a Southern Sports Center brought to you by Athens Orthopedic Clinic. All right, the Braves getting the win yesterday. They beat the Marlins 8-4 down in Miami. The Braves coming back after losing that first game of the series 12-0. So the Braves and Marlins will play again this evening. A 6:40 first pitch. We'll have the game for you right here on the Ref. Georgia baseball, the Bulldogs at the SEC tournament. They will play either Missouri or Mississippi State, and that will take place tomorrow afternoon at 4 o'clock. Of course, all that's weather permitting. The forecast in Hoover, the Birmingham area, calling for scattered thunderstorms throughout the rest of the week. Georgia softball in Knoxville. Super Regional begins tomorrow night. 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
6: 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Braves dug themselves into a 4-2 hole in the bottom of the third, but that is when the comeback started. Matt Olson with a double. Michael Harris, the second, tied it up with a home run in the sixth, and then the Braves put on a show in the eighth and the ninth. How about Mauricio Dubon, the big blow? He had an RBI in the top of the eighth to make it 5-4, and the Braves took it from there. Martin Perez, how about it? A career high 10 strikeouts as he goes 5 strong. Dylan Lee gets the win in relief. He went 1 1/3, didn't give up an earned run, and struck out 2. Game 3 as the Braves look to stay hot. Coming up tonight, Jansen Junk gets the ball for the Marlins. He is 2-4, as a 4.14 ERA. Chris Sale going for the Braves. Of course, he of the 1.96 ERA. Ford leadoff show at 5.25. First pitch from Lone Depot Park, 6.40 with Ben and Joe. You can hear all of it on the Braves Radio Network.
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0: Monica, Jerry Garcia or John Mayer? That's the big debate.
1: I like John Mayer, but I mean, probably not as much as some other people do.
2: When John Mayer has an ice cream named after him, come talk to me.
0: I'm on record. Let me just say something. I love John Mayer. I think he does a phenomenal, absolutely phenomenal job with Dead & Company. I love me some Dead & Company, but that was a big joke. Like, if you ever walk up into a Deadhead and say, who is better, Jerry Garcia or John Mayer, you might get punched in the face.
1: I kind of think about, like, Adam Lambert does a great job touring with Queen, but Adam Lambert's not Queen, you know? That's kind of how I see John Mayer and the Grateful Dead.
0: I will listen to hours and hours and hours of Dead & Company, and I feel like I'm listening to the Dead. I mean, the Dead is great. Dead & Company has its own, like, style, obviously. They're much more, I don't say modern, but when I listen to Dead, Grateful Dead, I can hear the, like, 60s and 70s influence. When I hear Dead & Company, I hear more of, like, a modern jam band, so to speak. And I love them both. I absolutely love them both. I had to mute that, Dave. You know that bad word's coming up in that song here in just a second, so I had to get that out of there. That one's called Uncle John's Band, by the way, Annika, so you can go listen on your own viewing pleasure.
1: The most listening I know pleasure. About John Mayer before... honestly, the only thing I knew about John Mayer before you started playing them was that didn't he date Taylor Swift?
0: Amongst many other gentlemen, yes. I think he has. Yeah. He also, you're right, Dave, he's had a lot of... He's got a roster. Very impressive roster.
2: Yeah.
0: I'll say this too about John Mayer, and this is not even remotely a comparison to Jerry Garcia, but if you had to, like, make a list of the 10 best guitar players in the world today, John Mayer is absolutely on that list. He can pick it, man. He's a pretty darn good at what he does. Go get him, John. But now that Bob Weir is dead, back in January, he passed away. I think Grateful, I mean, Dead & Company is just kind of, that's it. Like, there's no more. There's not going to be a replacing Bob Weir and Dead & Company doing anything else. If they do, they'll come up with something down the road. But right now, the plans are Dead & Company. Just their 10 or 11-year run is done. And it probably should be that way, honestly.
2: Some things just have to... But sometimes the music gods say it's time to move on.
0: Well, the whole motto of Grateful Dead is the music never stops. Mm-hmm. And they really wanted to keep going as long as possible. Yeah. So maybe something down the road will kind of revive a little bit. But Dead & Company did a really, really good run of, like, bringing that music back for a lot of people, which was pretty cool. So anyway, you got an email you wanted to get.
2: Well,
0: to.
2: CVT. Good morning, CVT.
1: Let's give.
0: Oh, hold on, Annika. Hold that thought for a second. I'm getting to my page that I want to go to. I know. Let's let you start it, and then we'll give them all the mails. Ready? When you're ready to go.
1: You've got mail.
3: You've got mail.
1: You've got mail.
4: You've got mail.
3: Mail.
4: You've got.
0: That's a
2: guy's a legend. That's all I'm saying.
0: That was a 5 spot.
2: That was.
0: You got the 5 spot, Stevie T.
2: Guy is a legend. Is there a website that shows how many different starting lineups have been used by each team? Yeah, I'm going to answer that question. I don't know the answer, but I know the answer is yes. Of course there's got to be.
0: Per season or what?
2: For every, like, in the big leagues. Like, I'm sure there's a website that you can go to, maybe baseballreference.com, that tells you how many different starting lineups each team has had. I don't know the answer, but I know the answer is yes. Mm-hmm. I know every team these days utilizes slightly different lineups game to game, but I would bet the Braves would be ranked number one. And how in the heck do we keep winning? As a matter of fact, David Barbie just caused a shuffle in the 960, the lineup this morning, for the win. That's a
0: good point.
2: Yeah, we don't even have the same lineup every week. But we don't need to sit on our hands. Go get Mike Trout or another big pitcher. Why wouldn't we go get Trout? It would be assigning the likes of Otani, and not just on the field, but sales in the battery, especially with the new Braves vision. Stevie, just trust me, AA, trade for Trout T.
0: So Mike Trout's a big mystery to Braves fans because he's always injured when we play the Angels. We rarely see Mike Trout. I'm trying to remind myself, what kind of year is he having?
2: Yeah, I have no idea. Nobody knows.
0: He's played in 48 games. He has 12 homers already. He's batting .235. He's getting it done, I guess, is the best way to put it. Yeah. He's not an all-star. What's his OPS? I'm getting more and more into OPS. Mm-hmm. Like, is it 886? That's good.
2: That's good.
0: He's getting the job done.
2: As we know now, in this day and age of analytics, if you have a low batting average and his is .235, that doesn't tell the whole story anymore.
0: Yeah, 886.
2: AKA Kyle Schwarber.
0: Mm-hmm. So, yeah. But I know that's been a big rumor mill. I don't even know who's reporting it, but it's hard to avoid right now the rumors that like the Braves might be interested in Mike Trout. Have you seen that anywhere?
2: Not really.
0: Is your algorithm the same as ours? I mean, it's all over the place for the last couple of weeks that it seems like Mike Trout is of interest to the Braves. I don't know who originated that or where they're hearing it, but it's a common thing. I don't know how I feel about it. What would you have to give up? Are you having to give up a J.R. Ritchie and a Hurston Waldrip or somebody that I'm really excited about, a Didier Fuentes down the road? I mean, I don't know. I'm not sure how I feel about a Mike Trout to the Braves. And one of my apprehensions is that he's missing a lot. Is he going to come in here and be missing for the Braves? I don't know.
2: Yeah, I have no idea. I would trust those guys that are in this every day, that are going in the office every day to figure this stuff out. Does Mike Trout feel like that's going to put the Braves over the top?
0: Trout is also owed $37 million
2: every year
0: through 2030. So not just this year, but 3 years, 4 years after this season, you owe him $37 million. Dave, who is the highest paid player in the Braves?
2: Probably
0: right
2: Chris
0: now?
2: Sale or Matt Olson. Probably Olson for a longer time.
0: And I'm kind of bringing
1: Austin
0: up the comparison.
1: Austin Riley is what AI says.
2: Really?
1: Says $21 million.
0: Yeah, well, I've got Matt Olson, Austin Riley, both making $22 million. That's the payroll salary, 22. Spencer Strider makes 20, as does Ha-Seong Kim. Chris Sale's only an $18 million man, a bargain.
2: They don't even talk to him.
0: Got him for a bargain. Michael Harris
2: they make
0: only
2: him sit at the kids' table.
0: Acuna only making 17.
2: Yeah. Who?
0: I just don't see the Braves adding a $37 million piece to the payroll, knowing the Braves' history. If you were going to do that, why don't I have Max Fried?
2: Yeah.
0: You want to piss me off? Go get Mike Trout.
2: Exactly.
0: I will take Mike Trout, but if you want to make me really upset about the Braves' like way of doing business, go get a $37 million man under contract for the next 4 years and then look me in the eye and tell me why you didn't re-sign Max Fried when you had the opportunity. Or heck, throw Freddie Freeman in there too. And look, Matt Olson's been great. I'm not saying that. But if you're going to be tight on the purse strings with those franchise players, don't just go make a trade for a $37 million man and tell me why we couldn't sign the other guys.
2: Well, it also tells you, I think, that they're not going to get
0: Trout. I would be
2: That's
0: very,
2: not going to happen.
0: I'd be very surprised.
2: Yeah.
0: But to Stevie T's point, this is what he was saying, is he doesn't see the downside of it like affecting this team. It's not necessarily the future and the ways of the Braves' way of doing business. It's would it excite the crowd? Maybe. Would it make the Braves better, maybe? You see what I'm saying?
2: He's not
0: saying just go change your philosophy.
2: I don't think it's just a slam dunk that if you get him, then you're suddenly, you need to start practicing your dogpiling, like we were talking about.
0: I don't either.
1: Do y'all know MLB on Facts?
2: Like
0: fake thing. Somebody fell. In fact, I think Stevie T fell for that one day.
1: I've had to do some double takes, but they call Matt Olson Mark. I don't know why, but every time you see something from MLB on Facts, they're calling him Mark, M-A-R-C. And they're always like, oh, Mark did this, Freddie never did that. And I think that's really funny. Every time they say like, oh, Freddie never did that. It's honestly starting to make me feel better in the year 2026 that we've got Matt Olson and not Freddie Freeman.
0: I remember it's starting to pay off now
2: a little bit.
0: I remember now the MLB on Facts, which is good for a good laugh if you just want to scroll through their Instagram feed. But Google picked up one of their very obviously fake reports about Jurickson Profar being reinstated.
2: That's the one.
0: And then it came up in Google searches as a fact.
2: Not a fact.
0: And that's where it's dangerous out there right now to like always literally check multiple sources and sources you know are legit when it comes to any breaking news.
1: If I haven't gotten an ESPN notification about it, most of the time I'm not paying attention to it.
0: You know what else is a really good source for accurate information? And you'll laugh maybe when I say this, but TMZ.
1: Oh, yeah.
0: TMZ is damn good at what they do when it comes to learning or getting information and breaking news before anybody else has it. And some people think TMZ is just that quirky show in the afternoons. No, it is a very legit. They can find information when they want information. Now, they pay for a lot of it. A lot of it's being paid. They pay celebrities and agents and whatnot to to get the information, but you got to do what you got to do, I guess.
1: TMZ is keeping the paparazzi industry alive.
0: Mm-hmm.
2: And the paparazzi industry isn't what it used to be because everybody's got a cell phone.
0: Mm-hmm.
2: It's a lot different Absolutely. Than it used to be. All right, let's get a couple of emails here. We Monica, mentioned
1: you
2: that
1: got mail.
0: There you go.
2: This is from Micah from Elberton. Hey, glad you brought up the ABS challenge stuff. I noticed yesterday when I had the games on, the hitters really don't know the strike zone. Every batter challenge I saw, the batter got it wrong. And some of the challenges weren't even close. I know, I mean, this has definitely been interesting. And we heard the Missouri coach say he told his players they couldn't challenge. I think you say the batters.
0: Mm-hmm.
2: The batters, it's hard. It's a harder, the catchers have what much better perspective on it than the batters do.
0: Mm-hmm.
2: And I think that's a very good thought to have there. And when you talk to Wes tomorrow, Logan, you can ask him about that. What is Georgia's philosophy? How are they approaching the ABS?
0: It is already written in my Baseball Thursday notes.
2: I love it.
0: Ask Coach about the ABS methods.
2: Yeah.
1: I've obviously never played professional baseball, never seen a pitch come that fast, but I don't think that I would know where my strike zone is. I mean, they say it's like shoulders to wherever, but I wouldn't know, especially if I'm like in my stance.
2: If you're
1: I
2: in
1: have
2: your
1: no
2: stance,
1: idea.
2: And you also, we've talked about this too, most people see the ball or see the view as they want to see it.
1: Yeah.
2: That's another thing, too. That's a big difference, is the what you think you see and what you see a lot of times are two different things.
0: Think real quick before we read the last email. Think back to previous eras, not this one. You can go to the 90s, the 80s, the 70s, wherever you want to go. What is the cockiest baseball player that comes to mind?
2: Pete Rose.
0: How do you think Pete Rose would have done in the ABS?
2: Challenge everyone.
0: Every single thing he disagrees with, he'll be tapping his head. Like,
2: well, the Reds are out of challenges here in the first inning.
0: He let off the game.
2: Well, that's okay.
0: Okay, question. Was Ricky Henderson cocky or just kind of charismatic? There's a difference.
2: My memory of him is, this is a terrible answer, kind of both.
0: He came to mind for me, but I'm not sure if that's accurate or not.
2: Yeah.
0: Hugh Freeze says I don't think that's accurate.
2: Yeah.
0: But I could see him maybe challenging a lot of balls back in the
2: day. Oh, yeah, for sure.
0: Because he wanted to get on base, and if he felt like he was getting slided, he was going to let the umpire know.
2: What do you think Barry Bonds would have done?
0: Well, he never got pitches anyway.
2: They always hit
0: balls.
2: Him.
0: Yeah.
2: That's true. The ones that he got were in the strike zone.
0: Yeah, well, the ones that were in the strike zone, he put in McCovey Cove.
2: Yeah, exactly.
0: That was the problem.
2: Exactly. All right, one more quick email. That's a good – we should go back and revisit that about former players doing that. This
1: you
2: is
1: got
2: from,
1: mail.
3: I don't know if that's accurate.
2: This is from Mark. We call him Cincinnati Mark, Cincy Mark.
0: Mark with a C.
2: Bear, is he? I got. But Mark's,
1: Mark with a C.
0: I think Mark with a C is actually for Cincinnati. I think Mark with a C would be good on this.
2: Yeah. Well, good to hear from you, Mark. He says, fellas, Annika, getting some extended listening due to plumbing fix, hopefully back to indoor plumbing tonight. Well, we hope that's for you as well. He says, I made it to Fayetteville last week, talking about Arkansas, for a conference. Beautiful town. Hugo's was an amazing spot. Guessing Dave might have some stories hanging out there on baseball trips. Also, appreciate 3 is the magic number. Reminded me of a hilarious movie called Slackers, where it's key to a big scene with an early Jason Segel, Laura Prepon, beautiful James King, and Jason Schwartzman. Hoping to hear Dave starting tomorrow, weather permitting. Go Dogs, Red suck.
0: Wow.
2: Oh, wait, I thought he was Cincinnati, Mark. Maybe I've got this wrong.
3: I don't know that that's accurate.
0: Well, the Reds beat the Phillies last night. They're good in my book, man. I'm a big Reds fan this week.
2: Mark, you might have to send us another email and catch us up on your...
0: He might be. Look, I'm speaking for you, Mark. You can absolutely correct me. I'm assuming that sometimes he's not from Cincinnati. He lives in Cincinnati, right? Is that what you're saying?
2: I thought he was from up there.
0: Let's say he's not. Sometimes when you have to go live amongst other fan bases, I'll use an example of this. Our former news director, Dave, he had to live amongst the Georgia fans. So what did that make him?
2: Yes,
0: anti-Georgia.
2: Yeah.
0: Couldn't stand the Georgia Bulldogs because so many fans were around him.
1: I think about Al up in Knoxville.
0: I could see moving to Cincinnati. I have no feelings about the Reds at all, but just getting sick and tired of it.
2: So, Mark, now that I remember, he's down here because He's the one that does those for his students. I think when he's teaching, he does those spell or those bee. What do you call it? Not spelling bees, but those trivia student games that you see. Do you know what I'm talking about? They have the TV show on Channel 2 for it.
0: Yes, and a high Q.
2: Yeah, he does those kind of things. Okay. And I think it's down
0: pretty
2: here.
0: Cool.
2: Mark, you got to catch us back up, my man.
0: Why do you hate the Reds so much, Mark?
1: So
2: great to
1: questions.
2: Hear from you, yes.
0: Have you been victimized by the Reds?
2: Yes.
0: We beat them in the 1995 NLCS. And I'm pretty sure that's the last time they've won anything in the postseason. Or they've been to the postseason. No, they've been.
2: They've been, but they haven't won anything.
0: But I guess they would have won the wild card that year.
2: Yeah.
0: Round.
2: We didn't.
0: All right, I'll check
2: anything.
0: During the break the last time they won a... We also beat them in the 2020 postseason, the COVID year. We
2: That's
0: swept
2: right.
0: them. We swept
2: That's
0: them right. in a two games.
2: Yeah. All right. It's 9:52.
3: I don't know that that's accurate.
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2: This is David Johnston, and I love this time of year. 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
0: How about this real quick? The last series the Reds won in the postseason was that division round in 95.
2: Wow.
0: They've been to six postseasons since, but haven't won a single series.
2: You know what they are? The Big Red Lean Machine.
0: See what you did.
2: Yeah. Oh, so Mark says, thank you, Mark. He's from there, live here. Reds doing poorly lately after starting hot. As we checked during the break, they are at 500. I still love them, and especially Sal Stewart, and obviously Ellie is fun.
0: Yeah, they did
2: you do
0: course.
2: Get to watch Ellie play every game, and he's really good. And then we figured out, thanks to our buddy Chad Cheeley, that Mark, when he says Reds suck, It's like us saying Falcons suck.
0: Yeah, I'll say that a lot.
1: The Falcons do suck. But that's you know a what? Fact.
0: They're my Falcons, darn exactly. it. Okay? They are mine.
1: And exactly. I don't like when anybody outside of this area says that.
2: Yeah.
1: Because, like, I know. You don't have to tell me. I know.
0: I've said this before, too. You, the three of us, and any Falcons fan that wants to, like, get together and make all the 28-3 Super Bowl jokes, we can have a good time with it. But nobody else is allowed to. No fan base of any other team is allowed to mention it.
1: I got really irritated the other day because somebody had a hat that was like, I guess a World Series score before a comeback. I can't remember what the teams were, but it was like 5-0. And then it was like supposed to be before disaster struck. And all the comments were like, oh, I need a 28-3 hat. And it was like obvious that they were New England guys. And yeah. I was like, God, I hate you. Like,
2: and it sucks because it's never going away.
0: I would almost wear one at this point.
2: Yeah.
0: That's my coping mechanism.
2: All right, quickly. We only have 30 seconds. What have we learned?
6: I didn't learn anything. I got verification on what I already knew.
0: I wrote nothing down. Annika, did you learn anything today?
1: I learned Schoolhouse Rock, did math. I really thought it was only history.
0: We learned that a lot of the shows we watched in the year 70s, 80s, 90s were fever dream acid trips.
2: No kidding. I did not realize that either. All right. You guys will be holding down the fort for the next couple of days. Dave, I'll be in and out.
0: Bring us back three wins.
2: That'd be fine. That'd be fine. All right. Braves tonight at 6:40. Have a great Wednesday, and thanks for listening to 960.
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14: The Knicks come storming back in the largest playoff comeback win since 1970.
15: You open the floor up a little bit, just takes the right guys shooting the basketball and crowd that we have. Anything can happen. Anything can happen.
14: Shot clock at 2. Bridges sees it, puts up a 3 right side, and it hits it.
15: Anything can happen.
14: Shamit puts it up, and it falls. It hit the rim twice. It dropped in to tie it up.
15: Anything can happen.
14: Middle of the lane, floater. Of course. Brunson again.
16: You don't want to give up ever.

0: Although it was Indiana last year. It's orange and blue skies everywhere for the New York Knicks. They may hang a banner for Kenny Atkinson. Who's to say? He's David Dennis Jr. I'm Randy Scott. It's ESPN Radio and the ESPN app and SiriusXM Channel 80, as well as ESPN Plus. However you found us on this Wednesday, we're glad you did. ESPN Radio is presented by Progressive Insurance. 888-SAY-ESPN is the number. That is 888-729-3776. David, for those of us, for those of you who are not watching David Dennis Jr. right now, on ESPN Plus or watch ESPN, the disdain on his, what are you feeling right now, David?
1: I have never been so upset at an NBA game in which I, or a sports game in which I was not rooting for a team. The Cleveland Cavaliers have wasted everybody's time. This blowout could have been an email. This was such an absolute waste of everybody's time if I knew that you were going to go out there and pee the bed like you did. To give me 2 hours of thinking, wow, this could be a series.
0: Yep.
1: And to do this, to quote Twins, poets of the 90s, Tia and Tamara, go home, Roger. Just go home. You go have wasted our time. Roger. Just go home. Go home.
0: Roger.
1: Hey. Get out of here in four. And leave us be. I don't want to do this anymore with Cleveland. I can't deal with this anymore.
0: We're going to do more, though. 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
0: 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Of course, that is The Lead. It caused DDJ's disappointment. Okay, he's not mad. He's going full dad mode. He's not mad. He's just disappointed. Jalen Brunson leading the Knicks from a 22-point deficit in the fourth quarter. And I mean, like, later in the fourth quarter, for a 115-104 win over the Cavs in overtime in game one. They covered. The Knicks somehow managed to cover in this game. They trailed by as many as 22 points in that fourth. It was about 7:52 to go. They mounted a historic comeback, outscoring Cleveland 44-11 from that point through the end of the game. It is one of the largest fourth quarter playoff comebacks you're ever going to see, certainly in recent decades. I think it's second largest in the last 30 years, behind something the Clippers did in 2012.

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2: That's part of your disappointment with the Cleveland Cavaliers. And there's so much to dive into, but just to put this in context, over the last 30 postseasons, teams trailing by 20 points or more in the final 7 minutes of the fourth quarter had zero wins and 663 losses going into yesterday. That's how in the bag this was. We talked yesterday about Five Guys. We talked about their fries in the bag. They were Five Guys fries. They were in the bag, and then it was gone. James Harden has played 188 playoff games in his career. He has had as many or more turnovers than made field goals in 48 of those games. He had three of them in the last round against the Pistons. He had two of them in the opening round against the Raptors, and is off to a horrible start with having one of those already against the Knicks. But it was the defensive part. David, that's the thing that's getting all the memes. It's just getting memed to hell and back. It's just how on an island James Harden was defensively against Jalen Brunson, and Brunson was doing whatever he wanted.
3: Randy, this is the biggest choke job in NBA history. Straight up. Biggest single-game choke job in NBA history. We can go through some of the more famous ones. Reggie Miller getting 8 points, 9 tech. Like, that was a barrage that happened at the blink of an eye, right? The Pacers last year, Halliburton, miracle shot, blink of an eye, right? Like, that thing, those things happened so fast, and the Pacers were making incredible shots. This was a slow burn of watching somebody get tortured to hell and nobody doing anything about it. Kenny Atkinson not calling a timeout as James Harden is being left on an island against Jalen Brunson for nine straight plays in which Jalen Brunson scored on eight of them. In the year 2026 of our Lord, there is no way for an NBA team to allow somebody to run the same play nine times. And it's a simple play. Screen, switch, and James Harden is left on an island. They don't do anything. They don't hedge. They don't wait to double until late in the game, and they get carved up by OG because they don't know how to execute a double team. They don't have the right personnel out there, and James Harden is just getting cooked. This does not happen anymore. This does not happen in the league where people are supposed to be smart enough to handle simple switches so that your defensive liability is not left on an island to get cooked, to get turned into a lunchable like this by the opposing player. Why is Jalen Brunson not on an island all the time? Because the Knicks have what we call competence. They have coaches. They have people who say, we don't want our worst defender being left on an island by your best player, so we are going to scheme so that does not happen. Kenny Atkinson, maybe on the fourth time in a row that it happened, say, maybe I should call a timeout and draw something else. Maybe I should put a better defender out there. Instead, we get 30 minutes of real-life human minutes of watching the same player who was never a good defender getting worked over to the point where the Knicks walk out with a double-digit lead. It is absolutely inexcusable from a defensive standpoint. We haven't even talked about the offense yet, which there's a lot to talk about that. I am on the point right now, when this series gets to four and the Cavs lose, fire everybody. Don't put Kenny Atkinson on that plane. That was a fireable coaching move, coaching performance that he did in game one.
2: Coaching malfeasance, says David Dennis Jr. about Kenny Atkinson. Let's hear from the Cavs head coach, because as we said, that is what is getting memed to hell and back. It is why James Harden was left on that loneliest of islands with his nautical theme Pashmina Afghan. Why did he have to be the one to bear the brunt of that Brunson onslaught? Here is Kenny Atkinson. Coach, did you contemplate benching Harden?
4: No. Listen, he's been one of our best defenders in these playoffs. I trust him. You know, smart, great hands. Didn't think about that. James is good most of the game. Listen, we weren't great defensively in the fourth quarter, you know. And like I said, you know, the ball stuck a little bit too much. You know, that was a key.
2: Yeah, and that's part of the offensive part, David, that you hinted at. But let's keep on Harden for

0: for a second, because they asked Mike Brown the similar question. They said, you know, what was the offensive strategy in the fourth quarter? He goes, hey, we made no mistake. He goes, it's no secret. I want to make sure I get it right. It's no secret. We were attacking Harden. Just like they have to figure out different ways to guard Harden and Mitchell, talking about his own team, they have to figure out ways to guard Jalen Brunson. He went so far as to go back to his Golden State assistant days where they faced Houston, and he goes, we would chart Harden's dribbles. We counted James Harden's dribbles. He is dribbling 1,000 times a game. Kevin Durant was at 300 or right below, so keep picking him up at full speed. That's what Mike Brown said, because at the end of the series, at the end of games, does it wear him down? It'll wear him down. Did it? Probably not, but you say stuff like that to give your guys a psychological advantage. So this is a calculated thing. I understand that a guy, there may be the, I don't even know if there's a Harden hive, David, but they may come out and say, yeah, he has such a high usage rate. The ball has to go through him. He's going to have more turnovers than maybe your average offensive star. I'm willing to allow for some of that. But his own shooting, Harden's own shooting, was abysmal in the fourth quarter. And as Brunson's going off for 16 of his 38 points, they're just, as a coach, why don't you try something or someone else? Blitz him, force the ball out of his hand. But it was constantly a one-on-one battle where Brunson was doing whatever he wanted.
1: Vanilla Ice is one of my favorite rappers. I don't want to season this chicken. It's not, no need to season any chicken. I love Atlanta traffic. James Harden is one of our best defenders. I'm just thinking of things that nobody in human history has ever said. That's so all confused. I'm doing right now. Why would you ever say, like, this, again, fireable things to say, to utter to other actual human beings. Like, there is no way that you could believe that James Harden is one of your best defenders. There's no way you actually believe that. Kenny Atkinson had a mental meltdown, and especially when it's not paying off on the offensive side of the court, when James Harden and Donovan Mitchell combined for 1 for 10 and 3 points down the stretch in overtime in that game. I do not want to see another Evan Mobley three-point shot for the rest of my entire living existence. The man shot 8 threes there in that game, and he shot more threes in overtime than Donovan Mitchell had shots. Like, this is, we talked about the defense. Offensively, you had nothing. They went to a screeching halt offensively, because all you need to do is make a couple of buckets, you can still win the game. Yes, it would have been closer than you would have liked, but they were stagnant. They were uncreative. It was James Harden dribbling the air out the ball and Donovan Mitchell not even touching the ball. And that could be maybe on Donovan Mitchell not being aggressive enough. I know he was, leg looked a little shaky there towards the end, or Kenny Atkinson not drawing plays up. But there's a reason Evan Mobley is shooting threes wide open. And on the other side of the court, Jalen Brunson and OG Anunoby are getting anything that they want in the paint, driving by James Harden or whoever else is trying to guard them. It is a total lack of any sort of game plan, any sort of cohesion from the Cavaliers and the Knicks, who were just executed and stole a game that they should not have won.
0: I want to hear from Donovan Mitchell. A tremendous point that you made, because Spider did not touch the basketball, didn't have a shot for the final 8+ minutes in regulation, just went absolutely missing. He was on a milk carton, and he kind of takes ownership here, because the question was, hey, did James Harden cost you guys this game?
2: This isn't on him. Like, it's on all of us, right? This isn't just because of a certain stretch. Like, no, like, we still have opportunities on the other end as well to take advantage and score, and we didn't. So it's not just on one person. And when he's been around the league long enough, he understands. It's 17 years, right? But in the same token, hey, we it happened, and we'll respond for game two. We lost. We blew it. All right, let's respond for game two. Simple as that.
0: The Cavs have bounced back. I understand that. It is one game. I have ascribed a hangover to more of their losses in this postseason than they have, to be sure. But you just wonder, when you have an opportunity to do this on the opposing team's floor, to take home court advantage away from the Knicks, who everybody has as their favorite to win this series and go ahead and represent the Eastern Conference. I don't know, but I want to hear from Harden again, because the question was, okay, this is one loss. Did you guys lose this series last night? Here's a beard.
3: James, what is the team's mentality after a game like this? Obviously, you're going to lose games in the postseason, but to be up so big, so late, how is it harder to flush a game like this?
2: No, you know, we're a super confident team. You know, obviously, we understand
4: you know, we literally led one step away, but we got a lot of positives out of this game. You know what I mean? So we just watched them, figure out what we can correct, and put an entire game together.
0: Yeah, put a full 48 together is going to be a true challenge for the Cavs because they couldn't do it last night. But one of the questions also during that run, David, as we bring it back to Kenny Atkinson, it's a 30-8 run. You could crystallize it to 44-11, but that includes overtime. The 30-8 run to force OT, to just erase that deficit in the fourth quarter, during that run by the Knicks, the Cavs called one timeout. Kenny Atkinson had, I think, two or three in his pocket at the end of the game. So the question to Atkinson was, why? Why didn't you use more timeouts to try to stop the bleeding?
5: Yeah, well, I like to hold my timeouts. I mean, I didn't want to get one timeout at the end of the game. One or two-point game, I try to hold them.
0: What? David, I appreciate the honesty, but... Is he trying to get, I don't want to say fired, is he trying to get criticized? Like, it was such a, I like to hold him. I like to hold these timeouts. I don't know.
1: Like a carry-on for his flight? Like, because that's where he's taking them. Does he want to bring them? Like, when you go stay at the DoubleTree out there in Bristol, you get a couple cookies, put them in your pocket, take them to the room. Like, is that what, that's how he wants to, like, you can't take them to game two. They're gone. You can't, you use them or lose them. That's how it works. Yeah. And you do not call a timeout at any point or make a substitution to bring in any of the better defenders on Jalen Brunson. You're just watching a slow motion crash.
0: Yes.
1: And not even moving your hands to do this at any point during that slow. That was making a timeout for people on the radio. Which, yeah, okay. So, like, for that not to happen at any point, again, fireable offense. If this was the regular season, I would be having conversations about, does this dude need to be coaching in 2 days?
0: There's plenty of blame to go around, and unfortunately it's on the biggest contributors for the Cleveland Cavaliers, including their head coach. 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We want to hear from you. We got the phone lines starting to fill up, and it's an equal opportunity call. It's some Cavs blame and some Knicks love. 888-SAY-ESPN, 888-729-3776. Was last night more of a comeback for the Knicks or a collapse for the Cavs? We're going to get to all of you on the calls after I tell you about PayPal. 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

0: it's Vanilla Ice. There was a time when people knew Vanilla Ice's real name.
1: Yeah.
0: Bubba, you got it off the top of your head?
1: Rob Van Winkle.
0: Thank you, Rob Van Winkle. 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He is David Dennis Jr., Vanilla Ice's biggest fan. I'm Randy Scott. 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Was last night more of a Cavs collapse or a comeback for the ages for the New York Knicks? We're taking your calls. David, you got something you wanted to say about Rob Van Winkle?
2: Yeah, I mean, this is obviously the one that gets the headlines, but go Ninja, go Ninja, go. I mean,
1: the dude, real classic.
2: The real underrated gym.
0: That was a moment. People will never understand.
2: It's like 1999. Like, everybody loves Purple Rain, but 1999, you know, that's where some of the classics are.
0: Vanilla Ice popping up in that underground club in Teenage Mutant Ninja Turtles 2. Forget about it, dude.
2: And he's just like, wait a minute. They're Ninja Turtles. Let's make a song off the top of our heads.
1: The album Ice Ice Baby was on To the Extreme went 7 times platinum.
0: Oh yeah,
1: that's 7 million albums. It's
2: 7 million.
0: 7 times platinum.
1: That's crazy.
0: 888-SAY-ESPN. Once again, the number. Let's get out there. Let's go to Atlantic City, New Jersey. Matt, you're on ESPN Radio. You're starting us up. What's up, man?
3: Yeah, David and Randy, good morning. It is orange and blue skies here on the beach in Atlantic City, New Jersey. Beautiful 90-degree day. I got my Knicks jersey and my Knicks towel. It is gorgeous out here. I'm listening to you guys on the app. I just wanted to say that first and foremost. Secondly, about this game last night, I mean, it's no question that the Cavs completely gagged this game, but it was more about the Knicks' comeback. I mean, you can see this is the resiliency of the New York Knicks. You've seen it when they were down 2-1 against Atlanta. Okay, they went on to win that series in fashion. Then they went and obliterated the 76ers. And Sixers fans down here in Atlantic City are still salty, but that's another conversation. Now, given last night, you see the makeup with Bridges, Brunson, and Hart. They won a championship together. These guys know what it takes to win. I said this to a coworker, David and Randy, before the postseason started. I said, if the New York Knicks get to the NBA Finals, I don't care who they play. It could be Oklahoma City. It could be San Antonio. They're going to win because they find ways to win. And I just want to say one thing before I hang up. You guys are great. I want to wish everybody out there a great holiday weekend coming up, whether you're traveling or staying local. Be safe.
0: Appreciate you, Matt. I want to hear Matt just say San Antonio. I want to hear Matt say Oklahoma City. That was a local Jersey call, 90 degrees on the beach. He is living his Wednesday right. He's getting an early start on Memorial Day weekend. I don't know. What do you make of that? What do you make of the fact that there's this Nova trio that knows how to win a title?
2: They do know how to win that. I mean, pumping the brakes a little bit here. Like, they know how to win certain things. They also had... they were on the other side of a collapse last year. So, like, there's part of that. They're also playing. I mean, I can't stress enough how much this was a Cavs choke job. And 99% of the time, any other team is going to, like, literally 99% of the time, because the Cavs had a 99.9% chance of winning. But the Knicks have a lot of heart. I think part of their heart has been underrated going into this season. They're more resilient than people think. But it's not like there's a dynastic championship team we're talking about yet.
0: And I think navigating an NCAA tournament, you know, a bunch of one and dones as opposed to like a series and three of them just to get to the finals, you know, like an absolute like grind, beating somebody 4 out of 7 times. I don't know. But hey, it felt weird starting off without our guy in Texas and without our guy in South Dakota. But we had to get Matt because he's orange and blue sky. So we're going to go now to Dylan in South Dakota, who I think agrees with David in terms of whether or not this is a Knicks comeback or a Cavs collapse. Dylan, what's up, man? You're on ESPN Radio.
4: Go, New York. Go, New York. Go. Great things come in sets of three. Vanilla Ice, Ninja Turtles, and Knickerbockers targeting Harden hoops. Randy, the state capital goat. Good job on ear, Sodak. Now, I'm recently the Harden on a defensive island when it comes to pronunciation, but it's ear, not ear. Like Donovan and Kenny, you can peer over and see the beard is choking this game away. So go get the ball during the game, Spida. Don't give lip service after. He's the king of saying the right thing after the thing already happened. And Kenny, you're holding timeouts to take to playoff heaven? Because it's a wrap, fellas, from a massive potent meltdown. That could have been a win to brooms. That's what I'm calling that. This is a sweep now. These conference finals, though, in the NBA are adding to the annals of playoff history. Hey. We've got 3 overtimes in 2 games. Thank you.
3: The Wemby game, mix of Olajuwon and Russell on defense with Steph Range, 22-point Knickerbocker comeback is the second most ever, and a redacted Breen on the accountant Sam Merrill, bang, oh, nope, and the Beard's annals of playoff production historically checks out. So what happens next? I think Steph Castle's going to have a game, and if Vic is the MJ Braun next torchbearer, there is no let-up. But how does our two-time reigning finals MVP respond? Caruso's not going to shoot it that well again, but reinserting A.J. Mitchell, getting him usage and flow, the J-Dub fit's been really clunky so far. And while we're on the annals of sports history, it's been just a three short decade years since our lovable Bub boys hosted the Lombardi Trophy, aptly named after a superior franchise's coach. Go, Ninja, go!
0: All right. Bubba just throwing a little reminder up.
5: Yeah.
0: Just a little nudge.
2: She should just have a music like the Oscars instead of just getting on the phone and yelling at people like you did yesterday, Bubba, hurting feelings.
0: Just play them off.
1: We might have to start playing them off. I mean, that was a little over 90 seconds. Yeah, you know, 29 different references, and no one knows what he's talking about. But we did get an update on the South Dakota pronunciation, so that was interesting.
2: I know. He was coming for your crown.
0: Appeared. Yeah. I'm glad that
1: I did not know that, so that's interesting.
0: He didn't have to say annals as many times as he did, but that was gonna be my rebuttal to that.
1: I mean, it's better than what he said the other day.
0: It is. Do you have what he said the other day? I can't remember exactly what he said, but we're gonna go back
2: not
0: to back
2: quite
0: south
2: the person who should
3: the
2: be
3: annals of
2: up.
3: NBA history.
2: Yeah, not quite the person who should be a stickler for pronunciations.
0: No, he's not. Let's double tap South Dakota. Let's go to Travis. Travis, you're up next on ESPN Radio. What's up, Travis?
6: What's going on, guys? That was the biggest mismanagement since Brandon Staley. And the only way that I see the Cavs coming back from this is the interim coach bump. Go Spurs.
0: See, that's an efficient call from
2: there
0: South
2: you go.
0: Dakota. Brandon Staley, the Chargers mismanagement. I remember that.
2: Yeah, it's right there. I think we'd have to really go across all sports to think about a choke that was worse than this. Like,
0: okay.
2: Falcons 28-3.
0: Sure.
2: Maybe there. But the thing is, you lost that to Tom Brady, right? Tom Brady was perfect for the second half of that game.
0: Yeah.
2: And, you know, of course, Falcons made mistakes. Like, the Cavs just, nothing made sense. That's the thing. Nothing made sense but what they did.
0: No, there wasn't a single part of this that added up. It was the lack of deploying all resources to stop it, just to stop the run, not Brunson. Brunson's going to get his. I'm not saying that right, there was some magic right. bullet that Kenny Atkinson left, some defensive stopper they left on the bench and didn't sub in for James Harden. But why not take a timeout? Why not rotate over for defensively? Why not break out of a man-to-man defensive concept and try to force Brunson to give up the basketball? There's our guy in Texas, Jordan. 888-SAY-ESPN is the number, 888-729-3776. Jordan, you're on ESPN Radio. What's going on?
7: Dude, I feel like Michael Wilbon, and I feel like Dylan's Tony Kornheiser from the Pardon the Interruption when Tony Kornheiser takes up all the clock and I'm sitting on hold forever. But I want to give a shout-out to Landry Shamet. He was 3-for-3 from the floor, 3-for-3 for three-point land, 3-for-4, plus 17 when Josh Hart dropped the ball. He came in. He was a defensive pressure. He made plays, plus 17 in the last 25 minutes of the game. Put Josh Hart on the bench. This series is over, and it doesn't matter because whoever wins the Western Conference Finals is going to win it anyway, like I said. Love you, man!
0: Let's go, Jordan. Shamet. We churched it up a little bit. Almost made it Shamet.
2: We got the traditional, the family pronunciation of that, the historical one. I like that. There you go.
0: It's not a fluke with him, though. He made a couple of big shots in that series. The Sixers, to get to this point. He made a couple big shots last night. I mean, not afraid to. Well, I was wondering where the Knicks' three-point shooting was, like where it had gone. It seemed like that was really where the nine-day layoff manifested itself.
2: That was the rust. They couldn't make shots. There were a lot of them were wide open. And the whole, I think, first three quarters were just a rusty first three quarters. I think Cat took him a while to figure out. I don't think he ever really figured out getting back into the game and getting back into his Cat groove there. But, yeah, they were wide open, and they were even more wide open because, again, the Cavs are running remedial double teams on Jalen Brunson, and there were guys were wide open. There was no rotation. there was nothing that could find, you know, to make the Knicks make the extra pass. It was just one pass to OG, one pass out to another guy, whether it was Bridges or Chamet or whatever. And that was it.
0: Chamet. Yeah, Chamet for Landry. I thought Sam Merrill, I mean, I want to come back to it. I did not realize, I think I was putting kids to bed, maybe I had the volume down. I didn't realize that Sam Merrill's three got the Mike Breen treatment, and then it had to be retracted. I don't think I've ever seen that before.
2: A redacted. This just makes it even worse that they made Mike Breen take back the bang.
0: Yeah.
2: There's no excuse for that.
0: No.
2: There's no excuse. That just adds insult to the injury that we all felt, that you made Mike Breen redact the bang.
0: I know it's, you know what, I'm going to play a dangerous game in a minute, but first let's get to Dan in Virginia.
2: Oh, right.
0: Dan's in the Commonwealth, the great Commonwealth of VA. What's going on, Dan?
5: Well, I'll tell you what, whoever your last caller was, somebody send him some decaf before he explodes.
0: Oh, he's
5: real quick, real soon.
0: Too hot.
5: Hey, listen, I had my barf bags out after that game. That was so disgusting. But the Cavs have been like this. You know, the Knicks had their time during the season where they had their ups and downs, but it was streaks. The Cavaliers, it's game to game. They beat the you-know-what out of Detroit in that last game, then they walk in here and do what they did. You know what that reminds me of? Since you're quoting Vanilla Ice, I remember watching a video where he's standing there, there's a girl standing there, and it's him and another guy. And I think, you know, maybe it's James Harden's one guy and anybody else on the Cavs is another. He looks at the woman, he says, drop the zero, go with the hero. They need a hero, and it ain't James Harden. What do you think?
0: I don't know that James Harden's a zero, but no, they need a different hero to be sure, Dan. Yes, he was not the guy. He was being asked to do something last night. Man, I'm trying to think of like a comp here, David. It was like someone being pressed into service at a restaurant. Hey, the chef is out. We need a new chef. Hey, you work in a restaurant, he says to the barback. The barback has to suddenly work the grill and work the firing line in the kitchen. It just doesn't. He was being asked to do something and repeatedly demonstrating he was incapable of doing it. And yet Kenny Atkinson was like, "You're our only hope." You got the Obi-Wan treatment when you got another. You know, I don't know Star Wars that well, but you got another guy right there. You got Donovan Mitchell.
2: You just watching him get split in half like Qui-Gon Jinn. That's from episode one, by the way. So and doing nothing about it. Like, they're just doing absolutely nothing about it. And but also at the same time, James Harden, you know, you could stand in front of the guy. You know what I'm saying? Like, there's
0: a little something.
2: He's not a child out there. Like, there, you could do a little bit of defense, or somebody could take it upon themselves to figure something out. I mean, 9 straight plays, that does not happen. Like, that doesn't even happen in two. Like, so a guy runs 9 straight plays against you in 2K, you figure something out.
0: Yes, exactly. Yeah. Or you force the ball out of that particular player's hands when they got that ring of fire around their feet. Corey's in New York. Corey's going to disagree with both of us, because the question on ESPN Radio is, was last night more of a comeback for the Knicks or a choke collapse for the Cavs? Corey, you're on ESPN Radio.
8: Hi, guys. I think it's James Harden being James Harden. I think he's failing to be Robin to Mitchell, and I think he's not showing up playoffs. He's like Lamar Jackson or a Aaron Judge for the Yankees. He's just not showing up, and he needs to step up. And also, I think it's Brunson being Mr. Clutch. It looks like he just flicked a switch, and he totally went nuts.
0: I agree with that. I mean, I could see that. I could see that point. I just wonder if Brunson, if that switch gets to be flipped, David, if someone else is checking him, you know, from about, I don't know, 35 feet in. But we won't have our answer based on game one. That's not going to be something that we have the benefit for. Instead, the Knicks hold serve. They maintain home court advantage when it was right there for the Cavs to take it. And this was the dangerous game that I wanted to play, because to me, it's always dangerous to read texts from the group chat.
2: Okay.
0: Out loud.
2: Uh-huh.
0: All right. But I want to do one from last night at 10:50 p.m. where you called it early. Okay. I think the Cavs had already given up a lead, but you go, I don't want to watch another second of Cavs basketball.
2: Don't want to do it.
0: That's it.
2: Don't want to do it. It was so, you could see it coming. You could see it happening with light speed, and you could see a team just fumbling all over itself in real time. And there was, even when it got down to about 8 points, it was like, there's no way Cleveland's winning this game.
0: The NBA playoffs are on ESPN Radio. Catch postseason action on ESPN Radio and the ESPN app powered by Gusto. Don't miss Western Conference Finals Game 2 tonight on ESPN Radio. Let's get out to the phones and welcome in our next guest. Catherine Legg is a professional race car driver, and she is trying to do something historic this weekend, trying to be the first woman to complete the double by racing the Indy 500 and the Coca-Cola 600 same day. We're talking 1,100 miles. Catherine, thanks for joining us on ESPN Radio. Randy Scott and David Dennis Jr. with you. You're officially locked into the double with only 39 cars in the Coca-Cola 600 field. What was your immediate reaction when you saw the entry list? You kind of knew that this was really happening.
9: I think we were anticipating it. We've been texting and emailing with the folks at NASCAR. Has anybody else entered? Like, where are we? How easy is it going to make it for us? Indy was the same. 33 cars entered, so there was less pressure for qualifying to, you know, stay flat through understeer or what have you. So I've been very fortunate from that standpoint, and it's taken away a lot of the anxiety that you may have, like, what happens if there's something wrong, or what happens if we miss the plane? You know that you're there.
2: So for those who are not all the way locked in, the double is the Indy 500 and the Coca-Cola 600. What kind of grind is it to do both of those races?
9: I don't think that even the people who have done it can, like, conceptualize the enormity of it, right? Like, the Indy 500 in itself is a huge feat. Not many people get the opportunity to complete at the pinnacle of open wheel motorsport in North America. The same can be said for the Coke 600 in Charlotte. Not many people get the opportunity to be a part of the NASCAR Cup Series and do one of their flagship races. It's the biggest day in motorsport. It's also the most grueling day in motorsport, whichever race you do. To put them both together and do them in the same day with a lot of coordination on logistics and everything else as well is kind of crazy, if I'm honest. Like, if you look at it, you're up super early, you do all the pageantry around the Indy 500, you do the race, and then fly to a different state and do another 600 miles. It's the equivalent of driving from New York to Daytona, but you're doing it at an average of 200 and something miles an hour.
0: Oh my God. And you have, as we're talking with Catherine Legg, who's attempting to become the first woman to complete the double. That'll be the Indy 500 and the Coca-Cola 600. Catherine, have a ton of open wheel experience. I mean, the Indy 500 is not going to be anything new for you in terms of actually operating, you know, the vehicle here. But what have you worked on the most to try to improve on the most, to try to give yourself a chance at the best finish?
9: So there's nuances that are involved in this, right? Like, I'm not full-time in either series. I have not been racing either car all year. So my recent reflex experience is kind of not at the same level that the rest of the fields are at. And especially on the NASCAR side, this will only be my third ever Cup Oval race. So I think having a week of practice in the IndyCar series leading up to the Indy 500 has helped me feel more back at home, more comfortable. It'll be my fifth Indy 500. But on the NASCAR side, I'm studying hard and I'm in the sim and trying to make that feel more second nature to me. The driving itself is not the thing that I'm most focused on. I think it's the nuances, you know, watching old races, watching in-car video, making sure that I know that I'm not making any mistakes when it comes to what happens under caution, what I do under this particular rule, how the tires degrade, all the kind of auxiliary stuff outside of doing it. Because obviously they're very different series. It's almost like two different sports in a way. and they do not relate to each other in any way, shape, or form, apart from they're both hot and brutal. And I'm very physical and will take it out of me.
0: Catherine, best of luck, best of health this weekend. We appreciate the time. We know your training must be crazy getting ready. We're going to be rooting for you. You have two new fans up here in Bristol and down in Atlanta. Thank you for the time.
9: Thank you very much. Say hello to Atlanta for me. It's my hometown.
0: There we go. David, you got that. You got that for it. Thank you, Catherine. We're going to get back to the NBA when we come back. We want to hear from you. 888-SAY-ESPN. That's 888-729-3776. Knicks and Cavs, your thoughts on the collapse or the comeback on ESPN Radio and the ESPN app.
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12: A 4-2 lead, but the Braves rally and take the lead. Three runs in the eighth, another in the ninth. And the Braves and Marlins will play again this evening at 6:40 first pitch. The Braves will have Chris Sale on the mound. 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
4: Oh, that's going to change the game, too. Shai Gilgeous-Alexander is not going to wait for the game to come to him. He's not going to try to get teammates involved. Things going to change in game two because Shai knows, all right, I'm about to play the most important playoff game. I'm about to play my young NBA career.
21: I agree.
4: Because my team is down 0-1, and it looked like that with a guy that wants what we have. Not just an MVP trophy, but a championship in the NBA. And when Victor Wembanyama put on that historic performance, a guy who has been historic himself. Only Michael Jordan in the last 40 years had four different seasons averaging at least 30 points a game. That's what Shai Gilgeous-Alexander has been able to do. Game two, knowing what's at stake after losing game one, oh, it's going to change. He's not going to wait for the game. He's going to bring the game to him. He's going to bring himself to the game because for the first time in a long time, Shai Gilgeous-Alexander, that is absolutely necessary based on what we saw from the San Antonio Spurs and Victor Wembanyama. In game one.
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0: That kind of day on ESPN Radio, sort of contemplative. We're all sort of just making sense of what we saw last night at Madison Square Garden. Bubba musically, I think, is going through it a little bit.
1: Is this on the, what song is this on the Vanilla Ice album?
0: This isn't Vanilla Ice.
2: This is one of the bonus tracks.
1: Oh, yeah. Yeah. Gotcha.
0: There was a track.
2: Japanese bonus tracks.
0: There was a track, Bubba, on that album that he said went 7 times platinum that had my name in it. I heard Randy in one of the tracks, and dude, I wore that cassette out.
1: Well, so I was going to ask, you bought the Vanilla Ice album.
0: I don't know if I bought it. It might have been gifted to me.
2: You
0: I didn't have a lot of it.
2: You
0: owned a lot of money back then.
1: You owned it. You owned Vanilla. You were one of the 7 times platinum.
0: I owned it on cassette. I'm almost positive I owned it on. Yeah, almost.
1: Did you know the words to the songs? What's your favorite? What was your favorite non Ice Ice Baby song on the album?
2: Greeny knew Ice Ice Baby. He did it on Mike and Mike.
0: probably the Teenage Mutant Ninja Turtles one. Yeah, Go Ninja Go.
1: Okay, was that on that album?
0: No, that was later. That was a year or two later, I think. So, no, I don't. It was Ice Ice Baby. There was another one that was like,
1: rap it. No, go ahead, rap it. You can rap it.
0: Well, there was
1: rap
0: like, and then there was this other girl, Candy, who used to get with my best friend Randy, and I was like, what? We got another Randy out here? Because the only other Randy I knew was like my friend's mom, R A N D I.
1: Okay,
0: that'll mess with your head as a kid.
1: Yeah,
0: I was like,
1: I need a girl named Candy.
0: You're like, there's a Randy who's buddy. And then there was a girl who moved to my school from Australia, and her name was Candace. And I was like, hold on a second.
1: Wait a minute. It's meant to be because imagine you and Candy getting together, Vanilla Ice performing at your wedding.
0: You think he's available? Hold on. What do you think Candy's doing right now? Nah, she's doing. She's married. All right, ESPN Radio, ESPN App Series.
1: He checked on Facebook.
0: Channel 80.
1: He knows what Candy's doing. Don't pretend. You're LinkedIn friends. You're LinkedIn connected.
0: Can't act surprised. We're just keeping tabs. He's David Innes Jr. He's getting me in trouble. I'm Randy Scott. It's ESPN Radio.
1: Hey, big hit.
0: 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That's the number. We want your calls. I'm all flustered now. Was last night more of a comeback for the Knicks or a collapse for the Cavs? I want to put a little bit. I'm not trying to lead the callers. I'm not trying to steer the judge. But over the last 30 postseasons, teams trailing by 20 or more points in the final 7 minutes of the fourth quarter were 0-663 going into Tuesday. That is how bad that Cavs collapse was. The Knicks, let's see what else here, also becoming the first team in the play-by-play era. That's right, to win any game, regular season or playoffs, but double digits after trailing by that many in the fourth quarter. Bubba, what were you saying?
2: I was telling you have less than 30 seconds.
0: Oh, that's all it was. Okay, I was like, hold on.
1: Donovan Mitchell has blown he's been a part of 4 blown 20-point leads in his career, by the way.
0: That's incredible. Marshawn's in Iowa. Stick around. We want your calls. More on this one also. Looking ahead to Game 1 in the West, or Game 2 in the West. He's David. I'm Randy. It's ESPN Radio.
1: Get a Candy, call in.
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20: San Antonio has taken game one of the Western Conference Finals. 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
20: Sasha Wemby makes the catch. Nobody's there. 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

0: All right, stop. Collaborate and listen. Greeny's back with a brand new invention. Something grabs a hold of me tightly. Float like a harpoon daily or nightly. Will it ever stop? Yo, I don't know. Turn off the lights and I'll glow. To the extreme, I rock a mic like a vandal. Light up the stage and wax a chump like a candle. Dance like a speaker that booms. I'm killing your brain like a poisonous mushroom. Deadly when I play a dope melody. Anything less than the best is a felony. Love it or leave it.
1: I don't know how long to let this go.
0: You better hit the bullseye. The kid don't play. If there was a problem, yo, I'll solve it. Check out the hook while my DJ revolves it.
2: Oh, Greeny.
1: Okay.
2: How do you think he did? Keeping on beat.
1: He didn't. He wasn't 100% on beat, but he wasn't 100% off beat.
3: The audio in his ears was not great, unfortunately. So I will give him a pass on that. But that was from April 2014. 2014. Way, yeah, that was a long time ago. But
1: holy cow!
3: Because yeah, that was he did always know the words, obviously. And he lost a March Madness bet, I'm guessing, which he always lost. So we had to wrap it on the show. And yeah, like the audio in his ears, because he was outside, I was playing it in the studio, and it didn't match up perfectly with the music. But he did know the words. But yeah, that was 2014 on Mike and Mike.
4: That and the two Americas portion of this, that's you guys, America, to explain. So,
2: what are you talking about, David?
1: That's on us.
4: That's on you guys. I get to just going to sit this one out and let you guys explain what just happened.
2: You and Catherine Legg from Atlanta. It's not, you know.
4: Me and my homie Catherine.
1: That's our hometown. Where was that, Bubba? That was definitely outside. Was that out in like the courtyard?
3: Yeah, I think it was like I think back when they had the little quad thing there, yeah. That was just like right in the center of campus, yeah.
1: Yeah, that's right. There used to just be one little path.
3: I think, yeah, him, Golic, Schlereth was out there for some reason and just having a great time and yeah.
1: Because he
3: there was a crowd out there, obviously. I think he was dressed like Vanilla Ice, and yeah, it was just
1: what
3: prime Mike and Mike 2014.
2: Let's recreate it.
3: Seven, yeah,
2: with David, Randy.
4: Randy, go for it.
3: You do it.
1: Did Vanilla Ice dress like Powerline from the Goofy movie, or was it the other way around?
4: The Goofy movie came after Vanilla Ice.
1: Okay, so it was just like whatever fashion was at the time.
4: That's what it was. Powerline. Yeah. That's a great, great movie, Goofy movie, great movie in Black history.
1: It's a tremendous. I identify with it a little bit. I love Goofy. Goofy's my guy because he's just a single dad out there trying to have fun.
4: Yeah, you know, trying to do his thing.
1: Just trying to do his thing. He's David Dennis Jr. I'm Randy Scott. This is ESPN Radio.
4: Wonderful documentary about that movie.
1: There's a documentary about that movie?
4: On the fourth season of Atlanta.
1: Oh, okay. All right. I was like, wait a minute. On the ESPN app and SiriusXM Channel 80 and ESPN Plus, I'm Randy Scott. 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That's the number. You can weigh in. Give us your take. Was that a comeback for the Knicks or a collapse for the Cavs last night? We're going to kind of turn the page and go ahead. Unless you want to dive into calls, Devin, or do you want us to jump into...
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4: ATL, shouty.
1: Listen, that was another marathon. How about that? A different marathon was game one of the Western Conference Final. The Spurs needed double overtime to button up a win over the Thunder in OKC. And you heard the soundbite coming in. It sounded like it was from

0: 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Trade on anything.
1: And we should be able to win game two with how tired everybody in San Antonio looked and how much effort they exerted. Because I think that is going to be the deciding factor. Because all this other stuff, you would say, hey, we're going to figure out some more stuff for SGA. That's great. But also, I don't think Caruso is going to go for 30 points again. Like, that's probably going to happen. Yeah. Also, De'Aaron Fox is going to play, so I don't think Stephon Castle is going to have 11 turnovers like he did, which was part of their lack of execution in the clutch and some of those things. And I'm not so confident in the fact that, like, Victor Wembanyama is not going to give me 40 and 20. Like, that may happen again. But even if he doesn't, at the end of regulation, he was, like, 27 and 15. That's still a solid game. And he only had three blocks. Like, I think what OKC is going to have to rely on, we need to go and attack this dude. Maybe he gets 10 blocks, whatever. We're going to try to get him in foul trouble. We're not going to hesitate, and we're going to go right at him.
2: They went right at him, and they'll continue to do that. I think SGA needs to get hot early. Mm. He needs to be more involved early. He needs to be more efficient. Certainly struggled in game one. I'm intrigued by Jalen Williams. He looked great for someone who had the layoff that he had, and then he also missed some time as this thing went into double overtime. Was that just fatigue? Was he on a...
1: Oh, he looked gassed, too.
2: Yeah, I mean, do you think he was on a pitch count? Like, Reggie Miller said it looked like Jalen was grabbing his hamstring, which obviously you're worried about if you're a Thunder fan.
1: Yeah, he bumped his leg at the end at some point. Yeah.
2: Okay. So, you know, I mean, that was that was, what, how many minutes? 48 plus, what are they making? Yeah. 5 and 5. So it's 58 minutes for everybody out there. Both sides understandably looking gassed, but Jalen Williams is the one coming off of that injury. I think incorporating De'Aaron Fox is going to be tricky. I'm not saying, I mean, he is the air quotes old head of the Spurs core. He's 28, and he could have provided a little bit more balance, a little bit more calm as this was getting out of hand and late in regulation. As you said, maybe Steph Castle, maybe some of his turnovers come down. But there was so much good from Castle on the defensive end. There was so much good from Harper on the defensive end. I wonder, you know, not that De'Aaron Fox is a defensive liability, but he's not as explosive at the rim to deny some of those late layups that OKC had.
1: Yeah, I mean, I think that's part of it. I think this team, I give them the benefit of the doubt of figuring out how to do this thing with these guards. They've been doing it for so long. And one thing that De'Aaron Fox adds is another wave of SGA is going to have a troublesome defender on him the entire time he's on the court. Like, there's no... Okay, this guy's the closest thing is like when Wemby sits, right? So maybe SGA plays someone Wemby sits. But when you're talking about the actual wings out there, we haven't even mentioned Devin Vassell, who SGA has yet to score on. I think he was 0 for 6 when Vassell was guarding him.
2: Yeah.
1: Carter Bryant did a decent job on him. Like, there are guys who are just at every moment are going to be defending SGA really tough. And that is not even mentioning that zone defense that San Antonio had towards the end of the game, which really confused and made things really difficult for OKC. So what I'm resting on if I'm OKC is this team is going to be tired in game two.
2: There's so much length. There's so much athleticism with the Spurs, and that athleticism kind of comes with youth a little bit, but they're just freak athletes, and they have that size, which is why they were able to limit OKC's second chance opportunities, the rebounding that San Antonio has, the tenacity that they have. They need to bring that in game two. OKC, listen, if you still believe in the Thunder, OKC went from minus 260 to win this series prior to game one, and now they're just minus 115. Spurs are minus 105. So now might be the time to get in on OKC. The Thunder are plus 125 to win the finals. Spurs are plus 155. And according to ESPN research, OKC has not been as long as plus 125 to win the finals for 6 weeks. You got to go all the way back to early April on that. And the reason why now, David, might be the opportunity to go ahead and get in is because, according to Harry Douglas, host of Freddie and Harry on ESPN Radio right here, game two is now a must win for OKC.
3: Freddie, I believe it's a 1,000% must win for the Oklahoma City Thunder. You cannot go down 0-2.

0: to heading to San Antonio. And these teams are so similar, but the one difference is that alien by the name of Victor Wembanyama, who can do something that no one in this league has ever done. So this is a must win for Shea and the troops. And I'm saying Shea and the troops because he's the MVP, two-time to be exact, back-to-back. He's the NBA champion. He's the commander-in-chief for OKC. You have to make sure, Shea, that you guys don't go down 0-2.
1: Facts. What do you make of that, commander-in-chief?
2: I mean, he is, and you have to go. He has to be the best player. He has to be the best player. I don't know if he can be the best player on the court with Wemby out there. But he's got to be at least the best player in OKC, and he's got to be the guy that makes things, that makes the San Antonio Spurs wings feel like, I don't know what I could do to guard him. Whether that is cranking up the foul baiting, getting to the line, getting some guys in foul trouble, doing something, because Harper, Vassell, Bryant, De'Aaron Fox, Stephon Castle, none of those dudes fear SGA. They're going right at him. And they're not concerned. Part of that is because the big bro is right behind me and he's going to block any shot that comes to the paint.
1: He is a 7'5" safety net. I do think it's interesting also that it feels like the Spurs have sort of come of age, or at least been created with the idea of posing a problem for OKC. I'm not saying San Antonio's brain trust built this roster with the Thunder in mind. I'm also not saying they didn't, because this size at the guard position, this level of defensive effort is perfect for throwing a wrench into what OKC tries to do. And now I do think after this season, the NBA is going to look at Wemby as somebody they have to contend with if they're going to win a title. Like, what is our answer if/when we face Victor Wembanyama? But that's a topic and a game plan and a roadmap probably for another time. For now, let's get out to the calls. 888-SAY-ESPN is the number. 888-729-3776. Marshawn is in Iowa. He's been waiting patiently. Marshawn, what's up, man? You're up first.
3: What's going on, my dog? How y'all doing?
1: Hey.
3: I'm not coming on here, man, trying to, like, no throw no shade on nobody or no talk no crap. I was just saying that last night, I feel like New York, you could tell that they came out a little sluggish the first half, man. That's why they was down 22 points. And that goes back to when you have too many days of rest. Now, that second half, you know, back in the day, we have a saying, man, where you catch your second win. They got their second win. It was a lot more conditioning in that second half with New York than Cleveland. They got that second win, and then you got Jalen Brunson on Harden, which, I mean, he's got way more conditioning than Harden. He was just doing them left and right. I feel like tonight, when it comes to the Spurs and OKC, I definitely think Shea going to have to do one of those 40, 50-point games, man. Like, 82 games throughout the whole season, and he didn't get 30 points damn near 60, 50, 60, 70 games. These 20s and 24s is not going to cut it, man. Especially when you both teams is matched up defense equally. Mm. You guys have a good one.
1: All right, what do you make of that, David? What do you think? What's the minimum that SGA has to put up tonight?
2: You're going to need 35 from SGA at the very least to contend with what you got. Because you got to make up for the Caruso points. Caruso's not going to score. Now, the other person I think that I would like to see is A.J. Mitchell, who went out there and I think he had 4 points the entire game. I want to see a little bit more aggression from him. I know mixing him in when J-Dub was out there is a little tough. Didn't play a ton of minutes, but I think with him kind of handling the ball, taking some of the pressure off of SGA, I think that'll help as well. I want to see him get up to that 15 to 20 point marker as well, not just SGA putting up big points.
1: Okay. All right. I don't know about a 50-point. I don't know about a 50-point game for SGA, but yeah, let's also get Chet Holmgren more involved. Yeah. If there's anybody who's like genetically engineered to get in Victor Wembanyama's way, it's a guy that I call Amish Paradise, you know what I mean? And that's just because of his facial hair. I feel like he looks like he could be raising barns.
2: Okay. Yeah.
1: That's all.
2: Not dressed in leather doing commercials.
1: Dressed in leather. You'll never have metal legs. You ever seen grandma's boy? All right. Let's go to Chuck in Virginia. Chuck is going to help us out because this has been messing with me for a while now. Chuck, you're on ESPN Radio. What's going on, Chuck?
4: Hey, how you guys doing? Hey. Growing up, my name was Randy. So my middle name's Randall. So when that song came out, I knew the song. It was called Hooked.
1: Yes, Hooked by Vanilla Ice?
4: Yes, yes. Unfortunately, I'm also a military brat, so you know you grow up listening to a wide variety of music. My kids like to tell me that I'm eclectic because they don't know what's going to play on my playlist.
1: That's so. What branch, man? Down in Virginia, I think I know the answer, but what branch?
4: I was Navy.
1: Yeah. Okay. Likewise.
4: 21 years retired and still work on the naval base.
1: Oh, wait. Well, thank you for your service. I thought you was military family just because of like your mom or your dad, but.
4: Dad was Air Force. So I went Navy.
1: Okay. Attaboy. All right. Well, hey, I mean, small world. I didn't know you could opt out of being named Randy or called Randy. I probably would have done that years ago. Gone by my middle name, Colin. They're not making new Randys, dude.
2: Really? I did not know that there was such a there was a Randy sort of issue going on here.
1: Buddy, Randy,
2: there was like some insecurity about Randy. I just think of Macho Man Randy Savage.
1: But that's it. Like
2: that's the legendary Randy.
1: We lost Macho Man in 2010. You know, like it's been a bit like Randy Travis. Like he's kind of you know, and Randy Quaid's liability for the B Rand. You know, for the brand. So. Yeah.
2: Yeah, is that why Randall Cunningham with a Randall and not Randy?
1: But I'm Randolph. I'm R-A-N-D-O-L-P-H.
2: Randolph. Okay.
1: Like, so you ever see Blazing Saddles? Yeah. Randolph Scott?
2: Yeah.
1: I got a whole theory on that. We're going to get into it.
2: I have some questions about Randy because I'm starting to wonder, but I don't know any black Randys. But
1: Randy Jackson? All right,
2: You had that tough. You had that in the tuck.
1: 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Also, we're going to break down the Eastern and Western Conference titles with someone who was in the Garden last night. 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

0: listened to this cassette in like a
1: Whoa!
2: I didn't know that was there.
0: In Vienna, Virginia.
2: Whoa. You listen to this every day, you said?
1: Kid, like, Randy.
3: Hold on a
1: second.
3: Wow.
0: What? What's going on here? How did I get my hands on this? Homeboy Randy, he's got a girl. They're having fun. I was like, all right, there's a roadmap to this.
1: Yeah.
0: For us Randys out here in the game. It was, was there a song about a David Dennis? I don't know, man.
1: No, no story. But there, anyway, I have a story probably not for air about a David Dennis adjacent name.
0: Okay. Okay. We'll call that a tease maybe for.
2: Those are the best stories not for air for the audience.
1: Well, there was a sort of court case, I'll say, in which somebody used the alias David Dennison, which you can look up. And so Plies, the rapper, does a live, and he's like, why'd you name yourself David? That's the blackest name, da da da. You know, you picked a black name. It was, anyway, so that was my brush with fame. You all could look up what the case was for David Dennison and come back and report later.
0: All right. All right, we're going to do that. We're going to do that with David Dennis Jr. and Randy Scott here. It's ESPN Radio presented by Progressive Insurance. We're glad you found us on the ESPN app and SiriusXM Channel 80 and ESPN Plus. 888-SAY-ESPN is the number, 888-729-3776. That's where we find Vincent Goodwill, our guy, our ESPN NBA analyst, who had one of the most coveted tickets of the NBA postseason last night. He was in the Garden. Vincent, if you wouldn't mind, walk us through the atmosphere and just sort of the juxtaposition of the Knicks being down 22 in the fourth quarter and then the overtime run. I guess let's start with the negative. Did it feel like it was over? And what was the environment at MSG when the Knicks were down by 22?
4: Yeah, it felt like it was over, except it was the Cleveland Cavaliers. Like, that's the reason that it was still kind of this game. Madison Square Garden was oddly, it's kind of quiet. It wasn't like a palpable frustration or anything like that. There wasn't the fans yelling and cussing out, you know, their own players, because, you know, Madison Square Garden can turn on its own. And that didn't happen. And you're looking around and you're saying, okay, the Knicks have reverted back to their worst impulses. You know, too much dribbling, not paying enough attention to detail on defense. The Cavs' talent looked, I won't say overwhelming, but their talent looked cohesive. They looked like a unit that had been playing high-level playoff basketball for the better part of a month, and then they looked like a team that had been off for over a week and a half. And then all of a sudden, like, it just a couple of baskets by Jalen Brunson brought it from being 22 to 18, and that's all it took for Madison Square Garden to get back, you know, on its feet and stop, score. Next thing you know, it's a 12-point game. I think it's 94-82 or something along those lines. It's still Cleveland with an advantage. And I turned to one of the writers on Press Row and I said, the Knicks are going to win this game. The Cavs are not. Oh. The Cavs don't have anything for what's about to happen. And I wasn't even paying attention to Kenny Atkinson not calling a timeout. I was just watching James Harden getting cooked and flambéed for 5 minutes straight. If it wasn't hilarious, it would have been painful to watch. But it was, like, funny to watch that they just kept doing the same thing over and over and over again. Then you're looking like, wait a minute, they ain't calling no timeouts? They're not even trying to get fresher legs into this or get these guys some rest? And before you knew it, it was a 6-point game. And you're like, the Knicks are going to win this in regulation. Like, it went to overtime and everything else. But I say it to say, some devastating losses are worth more than one game. And this loss was worth like two.
1: Vinny, first of all, honor to have you here. As you know, I've been reading you since a kid, so it's good to have somebody I've looked up to for my entire life having a conversation with you about basketball. Real, real big honor. So, second of all, in the history of all choke jobs in the NBA, where does this stand?
4: David Dennis Jr., I'm a huge fan of yours. Randy, David likes doing this.
0: He likes
4: making it seem like I'm old when we're literally like 2 years apart. Okay, so let's make
1: grew
4: that
1: up
4: clear.
1: Reading this man. I just wanted to be him
0: grew
1: my entire,
0: up
1: my entire
0: this
1: childhood.
0: Man.
1: Yeah.
4: So. Right, exactly. As great of a, like, as far as dramatic, right? Dramatic choke jobs, nothing beats J.R. Smith. Right? Nothing beats that. J.R. Smith, 2018 NBA Finals Game 1. As far as long-term dramatic, Nick Anderson in game one of the 95 NBA Finals. That was like an all-around tragic choke job of him missing the free throws, the Orlando Magic going from being up 20 and everybody thinking, man, the future of Shaq and Penny is here and we all got to run and hide. Like, all that flipped in a span of like 5 minutes when Kenny Smith, of all people, just started knocking down threes and hit a three. And not that Kenny Smith was all people, but Kenny Smith was a knockdown shooter. But they had Clyde Drexler and Hakeem Olajuwon, and Kenny Smith was the guy to bring them back. And they couldn't contain him. And next thing you know, Orlando was headed down, and Houston was headed for a back-to-back title as a six seed. Those two are the only two that are comparable. But as far as, like, being in a building and seeing it coming and it being a failure that you could see from a team's best player or supposed, you know, best player, mm-hmm. and a coach who people thought very highly of leading up to yesterday, I literally text someone and said, there is no reason why the Cleveland Cavaliers should even be in this series. Like, we should be in Detroit right now. Like, it feels like that they don't belong. And that's the part that is going to feel quite devastating after this game, after this series is over. Whether it ends in four games or five games, because I think it's going to end quite early now. It's going to feel quite unsatisfying on the back end because some teams just cannot recover from this.
0: He's Vincent Goodwill, our ESPN NBA analyst. He was at MSG last night for game one between the Knicks and the Cavs. And I do want to get to the coaching. I do want to defend Vincent, by the way, because, I mean, he's getting it from Q Rich on SportsCenter as well. Quentin Richardson's bringing up old stuff from, I think, NBA TV about, like, Thanksgiving side dishes. And we gotta protect our guy Vince. But I will also say that David Dennis Jr. is a bit of a chameleon. Like, he moves in different circles. He has all these different friends. So, like, I think he only roasts the ones that he loves, Vince. I think that's my point.
4: With friends like David Dennis, who needs enemies?
0: All right, I want to get to Atkinson. Kenny Atkinson, maybe, as you said, coming in relatively in high esteem after getting the Cavs at this point. But last night, it felt like a calamity of errors. When you assess his inability to defensively protect James Harden, his proclivity for hanging on to timeouts and not using them. What is your biggest bone to pick with the coaching job from Kenny Atkinson last night?
4: I mean, what a bonehead game. Like, it's a brain fart. And not just a brain fart. It's like, literally, you're looking on the sidelines and saying, hey, Earth to Kenny, are you there? You know, like, are you coaching this team? Because everybody can see James Harden, who's already not an all-world defender, not someone who's going to compete very hard on that end, someone you also kind of have to worry about, hey, are you still with me tonight? Like, you have to worry about that with him. He's had a history of such things. You can make the argument that there are very few superstars, historic players, who have had multiple meltdowns at critical moments for critical games, for critical franchises, like James Harden. So when you take on a James Harden and you're the Cleveland Cavaliers, you have to protect yourself from him. You got to protect him from himself. And this was an obvious thing of like, hey, we got Dean Wade out here. And Dean Wade held Jalen Brunson in the regular season to 1 of 15 shooting in their four games. And I know that it's a regular season sample size. It's very small and all that stuff. But you got a guy that can actually handle Jalen Brunson, or at least stay in front of him. And they kept giving up easy switches. And they never tried anything different. It literally, if this were not a real game, y'all, it would look like one of those cheesy, made-for-TV movies where they would just literally run the same play over and over again on a loop and would act like it was, you know, doing something different. Like, this, it looked like the same exact play. It looked like Above the Rim, if y'all ever saw that, where Shep threw the pass and caught the pass.
3: Threw it to himself.
4: For a dunk.
0: Yeah.
4: Threw it to himself. That's what it looked like. Or they flipped the screen. They flipped the actual film, and it looked like a right-handed player was throwing to a left-handed player, and one guy was numbered with 15, and the other guy's number was 51. It looked that cheesy and that simple. And there's Kenny Atkinson, who we all think very highly of, having a stroke. Like, literally, it looked like he was an invalid on the sidelines because he did nothing.
3: So we talked about Kenny Atkinson. We've gotten on to James Harden. We have not gotten on to Donovan Mitchell enough. Kind of disappeared as his fourth blown 20-point lead in the playoffs in his career. what's going on with this dude? Because the part of why you have James Harden, why you felt okay with James Harden being there, is because he would not need to have the ball this much. You felt like Donovan Mitchell could take control in these games, and he has not on so many occasions. What's going on with that dude?
4: I mean, if the coach keeps calling a play for somebody else, he's in the same play on the opposite end of the floor. Like, whenever I saw James Harden bring the ball up, I'm like, I'm asking the same question. Like, okay, where's Don? Like, Don has got to go get the ball. But as one head coach texted me this morning, he's watching the game. He said they were shell-shocked. Mm. Like, he's saying the players were shell-shocked. And that does not exclude Donovan Mitchell from feeling shell-shocked. Like, think about this, y'all. They escaped from that series with Detroit by the skin of their chinny-chin-chin. They should have lost game 3 at home, which would have put them down 3-0. They damn well should have lost game 5 in Detroit had Tony Brothers not swallowed his whistle in the final seconds. Like, this is not a juggernaut team and a juggernaut franchise or a juggernaut superstar who we had a lot of questions about. And I don't think just because you get to one Eastern Conference final in the manner that they did it, that doesn't erase the questions that we've had about Donovan Mitchell. And I'm a Donovan Mitchell guy. Like, I think Donovan Mitchell is an excellent, a fabulous player. I don't think that he's had the right team around him. And at times, he appears to have run out of gas. And I wonder if last night he ran out of gas, so he was like, okay, James, you want it? Go ahead and take it. The problem was, that's fine when you got a 20-point lead, but when it's a 6-point lead, you can't do that.
0: Vincent Goodwill, we appreciate it. We appreciate the insight. I feel like we have two wide-open conference finals, although the Knicks...
4: No, we don't.
0: No. All right.
4: We don't want.
0: There's one. He goes, no,
3: there's
0: we
3: one.
0: Don't. Hey, don't ever besmirch Isaiah Thomas in Vince Goodwill's presence. Don't ever.
4: Not never.
0: Don't.
4: You better apologize to me and that man. Thank you.
3: One of the top 5 point guards of all time, Isaiah Thomas.
0: I'd say one
4: all
0: of the
4: right,
0: top.
4: Goodbye, everybody.
0: One of the top
4: goodbye.
0: 5 from Chicago for sure. Vince, thank you, sir. Hey, you can watch goodbye. ESPN Radio on ESPN Plus. Just head to the new ESPN app, click on Watch, look for ESPN Radio, and enjoy. All I did was, when Ant Edwards went out of his way to over-demonstrate the sportsmanship at the end of that series, I just said, hey, he did the opposite of Isaiah Thomas and the rest of the bad boy Pistons when the Bulls had him beat and they just slipped off to the locker room. That's all I said. It was factually accurate.
3: He lost his mind.
0: It is time. I love that music. Devin, what do you got for us?
2: All right, we got a little NFL news and notes. First up, the NFL owners voted to increase the maximum number of international regular season games to 10 per season, which is up from 8 beginning in 2027. Teams also will no longer be allowed to protect any home games from being selected for international play. Previously, teams could protect up to 2 home games. Sorry, if you want to, you know, obviously keep a home game in the States, not going to happen anymore. Thoughts on NFL just going full international? Randy, let's start with you.
0: I always get caught by the international games. So this is just a selfish lament that I have, but I always get caught sort of unaware because I don't set, you know, a fantasy lineup. I don't get any picks in, whatever it is, because this game starts so early.
3: Mm-hmm.
0: It does feel like kind of, what are you going to do about it from the NFL? And I don't know that there's an answer to that because, I mean, what's a game that you would protect if you're Bubba, you're a Cowboy fan. Let's say you're Jerry Jones. Give me one or two home games that you would want to protect.
5: Yeah, I would think it's the NFC East when they home against the Eagles.
0: Yeah. Washington, maybe?
5: I mean, they're terrible. Yeah, that's the thing. I mean, Washington and New York don't even really matter as much.
2: Well, have they had an international game with two division teams playing each other? I don't think they have.
0: And that to me,
5: that's
0: is
5: an interesting point.
0: Signals.
5: Yeah, so.
3: Yeah, they have.
5: Signals
3: so, they probably division won't. Games. Yeah, they probably. But, like, I mean, but still, like, if you're, say, I don't know, say you're the Ravens and you're playing Buffalo, right? You want to make sure that you want that game at home, right? For like seeding top of the
5: season. Yeah, would they possibly send like an unbelievable game to like Madrid or something?
3: Yeah, probably not. I mean,
5: that's the interesting thing. Like, what is this actually going to mean now when they're talking about protecting games?
0: It feels like it opens the door to division games being played abroad. And I don't even like division games being played in home domestic stadiums in the first month of the season because it's such bad football. You know what I mean? We're still like rounding into form from the preseason. So I don't know. I mean, the total number of NFL international games doesn't bother me. going up to 10, but not being able to protect potential division games does.
2: All right, Seattle Seahawks wide receiver Jackson Smith and Jigba, the 2025 Associated Press Offensive Player of the Year, received his trophy with a major error. The plaque incorrectly read 2025 Defensive Player of the Year. Smith and Jigba posted a video on his Instagram story highlighting this mistake, saying, quote, "I really want to expose them. It's getting disrespectful, guys." DDJ, thoughts? I mean, listen, can we just get, you know, what are we doing with this guy's name? Come on.
3: Yeah. I think part of it, I think this is like a growing frustration when you had, what's the guy at the ESPYs?
2: Drewski
3: messing up his name. And, you know, this dude is a proud guy. And there's like a problem when you're mispronouncing certain names, especially names from the African diaspora. And it's like, why are you mispronouncing my name? And you're, you know, got like Wojnarowski or whatever, you know what I'm saying? Like, you got these names, there's no problem with it. Woj doesn't play football. But you know what I'm saying? Like, it's still it's a big deal. And I think that frustration is building. He's very right to be upset about, even though this is not his actual name, this is right. Part in that same sort of family.
0: No, I when I saw the headline for this, I immediately thought of Drewski, and I thought, there's no way they, you know, put that on the award itself. Did they really mess it up that badly? So I just think, like, if this falls under the "you had one job" category, you know, like, whoever's role it is to go ahead and stamp this out and get it done and get it on the award and get the award to the winner, it feels simple. So I don't understand how this is like something Fanatics would do. You know, this is like a Fanatics jersey where someone takes a picture and they put it on social media and they're like, can you believe they gave me a Michael Vick Bucks jersey? You know, whatever it is. And the NFL's better than that. Come on.
2: All right, last but not least, NFL owners voted to award the 2028 NFL Draft to Minneapolis, Minnesota. This marks the first time Minneapolis has hosted the NFL Draft. It becomes the 12th state plus Washington, D.C. to host the event. Randy, thoughts on these, these cities? I mean, I guess Minnesota could potentially get a Super Bowl because it's indoors, but still it's very cold that time of year. But thoughts on these non-Super Bowl cities getting the NFL Draft?
0: Well, so that's the thing. Minnesota's had a Super Bowl before. It was back in the Metrodome. It was Washington and Buffalo. Shout out Mark Rippon and the 91 Washington squad. But I don't think it opens the door to a Super Bowl necessarily. I mean, to me, though, like, new state, like Highmark, the new Highmark in Buffalo. To me, you build a new stadium with the eye of hosting a Super Bowl, and that's an open-air stadium. They took a risk with that. They're going to protect the fans, but not the field. And we know what Buffalo can be in February. So I don't know. Minnesota hosting another one.
5: They hosted a Super Bowl in 2018 as well. So they've hosted one at their new stadium, too.
0: Yeah, Pats and Eagles. I like Minnesota in the summertime. I feel like some of these cold-weather cities getting to host a warm-weather event like the draft. I know it's not the summer, but it's still warmer. I'm all for it. I like it.
3: Well, Minnesota doesn't need the Super Bowl because in August, they'll be hosting SummerSlam, which you can find on ESPN.
0: Oh, yeah.
3: Streaming Oos anywhere you need.
0: Stream it, Oos, on the ESPN.
5: Brock Lesnar just returned, right?
3: Brock Lesnar's returning.
5: It's cooking some things up, I saw.
3: Might be his home going. His final match might be in Minnesota, his hometown.
0: Minnesota legend. I wonder, okay.
3: Minneapolis, Minnesota is a huge wrestling stronghold.
0: Yeah.
3: Ric Flair came up out of Minneapolis.
0: I didn't know that. But isn't he from the South, though?
3: So he was born in Tennessee. He was part of this, like, really weird, like, people were kidnapping kids and, like, putting them for adoption. He was, like, a kid who was part of that. And then he went up to Edina.
0: I feel like Minnesota. We're glossing over the main story. What?
3: Yeah, there was a thing. There was a big scandal back in the 60s or whenever he was born. People were, like, sort of, and so he was, like, sold to... It's very weird story.
0: All right, we might have more. Man, we're running out of time. ESPN Radio's schedule breakdown is brought to you by PayPal, the official peer-to-peer payment sponsor of the NFL.
3: We haven't even gotten to Black Randy's.
0: Jason Kidd, we haven't gotten into Black Randy's yet. Jason Kidd let go by the Mavs. How much of that has to do with that failed Luka Doncic trade? We'll jump in on it. He's David Dennis Jr. I'm Randy Scott. 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

0: ESPN Plus. Thanks for finding us however you found us. We are David Dennis Jr. and Randy Scott. ESPN Radio is presented by Progressive Insurance. 888-SAY-ESPN is the phone number. Jason Kidd, amidst, maybe it's a news dump by the Mavericks, but Masai Ujiri is putting his fingerprints on this franchise already. Jason Kidd relieved of his duties as head coach, and the official wording, both sides mutually agreeing to part ways. It ends Kidd's five-season tenure as head coach. He did take the Mavs to the NBA Finals. They lost to the Boston Celtics, but the move comes under new team president Masai Ujiri, who recently was brought on, given full authority by Mavericks governor Patrick Dumont to reshape the basketball side of the organization. And it's hard not to look at this as sort of getting rid of all or most, if not all, of the vestiges of those in charge when they traded Luka.
1: You got to get the stank off. That's pretty much what this what this feels like. You got to get that stank off of the Luka trade, and Jason Kidd was part of it. But also, I'm not sure if Jason Kidd wants to be or is the right guy to be part of or what could be a rebuild. Like, I think Dallas is going to come off of Kyrie Irving. They're going to listen to trades for him, and this is going to be a rebuilding team. And Jason Kidd, I'm not sure is the guy for that job. I think he's a better coach when you have a team that is trying to make a playoff run, that has the pieces. Like, he was a great coach for Dallas to make the finals with. He's not a guy that you're going to start from scratch with.
0: I was never in the same camp as those who said that Jason Kidd was caught unaware by the Luka Doncic trade. I think the more time that's passed since that trade, the more we've realized there were several people who knew. Yeah. There were several people around the league who were made aware. Yeah, the Mavericks didn't do due diligence in terms of shopping that trade and getting competing offers. They just kind of went with the Lakers and that was it. But I'm of the mindset that Jason Kidd knew. There was a tremendous tweet last night. I'm going to go ahead and try to find while we play this Kendrick Perkins piece. So Perk was on the 1 a.m. SportsCenter reacting to the Jason Kidd firing.
2: Well, this was way past due. This relationship had been running this course. J. Kidd wanted out of Dallas last year once they traded Luka. He's not a coach that's with the rebuilding. He's a coach that wants to win championships. And so when you think about where they're headed, they traded Anthony Davis. Yes, he done an outstanding job for us building up and putting Cooper Flagg in the right position. But J. Kidd is a coach that wants to win now. He is not looking in the near future or looking down the line 5 or 6 years from now. And so he wanted to go his own separate ways, and rightfully so. And I'm going to say this. J. Kidd is just the first domino to fall. I wouldn't be surprised in the next 2 to 3 weeks if we see some more movement in that Mavericks organization for us a guy named Kyrie Irving.
0: So that's okay. That's an interesting little nugget from Perk. This is the tweet that I want to read. It's from Henry Abbott at True Hoop. And it's the tone of it is interesting. He goes, I covered Jason Kidd when he played for the Nets. I know one of his childhood friends. I've been to his house, met his kids, then wife, and Pilates instructor. And I have insight from many people who worked with him in his coaching years. This is a great firing. Like, it's set up as like a massive, it's set up as a massive defense of J. Kidd. It's set up as like he's going to land on his feet. Any other team would be lucky to have him. It wasn't his fault for Luka Doncic, any of that stuff. It's just, it's putting a hat on a hat. It is just double stamping this firing of a guy who's in the Basketball Hall of Fame, Jason Kidd.
1: Yeah, he is. And I Ujiri, for that guy to come in as the GM for this, you had to believe that this was part of the conversation. Like, if I'm coming in, what are we going to do with J. Kidd? And he has a vision, and he's going to see this thing through. And I like the idea of this Mavs team go like starting from scratch. This is Cooper Flagg's team. Be patient. Let the Wimbian thing play out as much as you possibly can, and try to win a championship in 4 to 5 years. Like, I think that is where this Mavericks team is going to be.
0: I think it's where I think it's their only roadmap. Things get really, looking at this Western Conference Finals, I think is it's truth serum. It really is. It is dragging the rest of the West into the mirror and making them look at their roster, making them look at themselves and say, how close are you really? You know what I mean? How many pieces away are you from being in a battle with one of these two teams for a right to even go to the NBA Finals?
1: Yeah, it's got to be, you got to have a guy who's 17 or 18, 19 years old to feel like you could beat Wimby. Because, like, by that time, maybe Wimby be, like, things will happen. Yeah. I mean, there's going to be a decade of this. Cooper Flagg's still going to be 28 years old.
0: Yeah. You got to, I mean, yeah, Cooper Flagg's going to be 28. I mean, you got a 20-year-old Harper, a 21-year-old Castle, and a 22-year-old Wimby. The only thing that's going to get in the way is the salary cap. It really is. And by then, the cap's just going to keep going up. The slow build with the NFL music can only mean one thing. David Dennis Jr. and I, Randy Scott, we are done. We're going to step aside for the Rich Eisen Show. 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
17: The Braves rally and take the lead. Three runs in the eighth, another in the ninth. And the Braves and Marlins will play again this evening at 6:40 first pitch. The Braves will have Chris Sale on the mound. We'll have all the action for you right here on The Ref. Georgia baseball in the SEC tournament tomorrow afternoon. The Bulldogs will take on either Mississippi State or Missouri. Game scheduled to start at 4 o'clock right here on The Ref. 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
3: We are about to settle in and do one of my favorite things. We do it probably around this time every year. It is one of our broadcast traditions, if you want to think of it that way. Y'all know, for a very long time, I have loved the preseason college football magazines. And I do mean the actual magazines themselves, not just what you can read online. We've talked about this plenty before. This is just a great throwback for me. I still like reading, I guess we call it physical media. I would rather read a book than a Kindle. I'd rather read oftentimes a magazine more so than a web page. I just like holding something in my hand, especially around the summertime of year when you're out around the pool or the beach or wherever you're going. I like all of that. And there is one aspect of the college football preview magazines that still really hits for me, and I hope it's as fun for you as it is for me, when they go out and get these anonymous coaches. And every write-up for every team features a little dish from some of the coaches that perhaps face this team. We never quite know who it is. We have in our mind, you know, maybe this is, you know, the biggest coaches of them all. Maybe this is Lane Kiffin. Maybe this is Josh Heupel. Maybe this is, you know, whoever. Oftentimes it's probably assistant coaches, someone of a little less stature, maybe overall. But nonetheless, when you give coaches some freedom to speak freely, and anonymity provides that, you oftentimes get a little closer to the heart of the matter. Coaches, I mean, in the case of assistant coaches, they don't ever get a chance to speak, you know, at least for the most part. Head coaches are usually pretty guarded with their words. But all of a sudden, if you're an anonymous source in some, you know, magazine story, well, now you can probably let it rip and say what you really want to say. And a lot of these coaches, no matter how much they may be cheesing for the photographs with each other and speaking, you know, kindly to each other before the game kicks off, the truth is a lot of these guys don't like each other. All of them view the coaching profession as a zero-sum game where success for me means less for you. I'm taking food off your table when I am collecting success for myself, and that's just the way that it goes. There's always going to be a little bitter infighting informing some of what gets said around this time of year, which I would say also, to an extent, makes it fun. So I'm sure that in the days to come, we'll probably spend a lot of time talking about what some of the anonymous coaches say about some of the other SEC teams. But for today, and this was published online, athlonsports.com, so if you're more new school, or at least to the extent that a webpage is more new school than a magazine, if you're more new school and you want to go to Athlon Sports, you can read this, you know, right there on the webpage if you prefer the digital part of all of this. Either way, though, collection of coaches sharing some thoughts about Georgia, all of it interesting, some of it probably pretty familiar, and maybe at least one thing here that we might squabble with just a little bit. Let me read this to you. Athlon Sports, anonymous coaches on Georgia for the upcoming season. One coach asks, do they still have the depth that they had in 2020? He says, I think the answer to that's probably no. Those backups or third-string guys are playing for Missouri or Georgia Tech. So I guess congrats are out to both Missouri and Georgia Tech for making a living off Georgia's former backups. Good for you on that, I guess. Either way, this coach goes on to say, I don't know that their process is the same. I don't know that their depth is the same. Are those elite programs getting better? Probably not. They have a thinner margin for error. Okay, last statement there we would totally agree with. Thinner margin for error for Georgia. You better believe that's the case. Kirby Smart has said that himself. And the reason why is what this anonymous coach also mentions, which is that the depth for a team like Georgia just isn't what it once was. We think that's true. But when this same coach says, I don't know that their process is the same, I'm not quite so sure what that means necessarily. I'm not sure what he means by that. If anything, I think it's been cool that for Georgia, their process has remained the same, even if the overall talent level is probably a little different than it once was. Georgia still practices as hard as

0: whatever. They're still committed to physicality. They're still committed to player development. And they are making a big bet on all of that for the upcoming season. A different, though, anonymous coach says this about Georgia. He says they'll look really similar to how they've looked in the past year. He says, I think they'll be a playoff team, but I don't know that they're an elite SEC team like the ones you saw in the early 2020s. What they seek to be offensively is don't blow the game. Let's run the ball. Let's get the quarterback in rhythm. That's what this anonymous coach says. A different anonymous coach, also along the same theme, says their confidence in Gunnar Stockton throwing the ball will determine how aggressive they are. So there you have it. Handful of things being said about Georgia via some anonymous coaches from Athlon Sports. And you can probably put that into two categories. One category, hey, this was a team in 2021 and 2022 that was just hoarding so much elite talent, they probably don't have that anymore. Most Georgia fans would probably agree with that. The other silo of commentary you get there is, going to do just enough offensively. How much do they trust their quarterback? They're going to be careful, run the ball, try not to make mistakes. A lot of Georgia fans would also probably agree with that too. And my guess is a lot of Georgia fans are probably tired of hearing that constantly be the backstory, constantly be the refrain when Georgia is talked about of how many years in a row, I would imagine a lot of Georgia fans would probably say this, how many years in a row is this going to be a thing where Georgia begins a year? Oh, man, they probably have enough talent to once again be in the college football playoff, but can they do what they need to do offensively? You know, can they be a little bit more exciting offensively? Can they be a little bit more, to use Smart's word from the spring, can they be a little bit more explosive offensively? I think there are a lot of Georgia fans who probably wish and hope that Georgia is as tired of ending that narrative for themselves this year as a lot of Georgia fans are about hearing that same thing. Georgia fans are just, I would say, a very large pocket of them are very sick of hearing a lot of talent, playoff level team, but can they do enough offensively? They are ready for that narrative to come to an end, and they hope this season is the year in which that happens. That is one of the things that I think is standing out there. And yet, in the midst of all of this, I do think at least one of those coaches probably got something, I would say, pretty sizable wrong with the overall picture of what it is that Georgia's trying to be offensively. If you don't mind, can we put the Athlon graphic back on the screen there for a moment? And like I said before, you can read all of this for yourself at athlonsports.com, or if you want to buy the magazine, you can read it that way. The last anonymous coach that's quoted, and I read this a moment ago, I'm rereading it again for impact here. He says, their confidence in Gunnar Stockton throwing the ball will determine how aggressive they are. On the one hand, that seems probably self-evidently true. But there is an element of this that I think probably gets it almost in opposite order of how confidence impacts the Georgia offense. I believe Georgia, its coaching staff, led by Kirby Smart, Mike Bobo running the offense, all the guys that work with him, Brandon Streeter and the others, I believe they're plenty confident in Gunnar Stockton. I do. I believe they have given Stockton the freedom to be what an SEC quarterback needs to be. Go out there and just make it happen. I believe that he's been given that freedom. I think the issue related to how good Georgia's going to be on offense, how explosive it is offensively, I think the issue here becomes not how confident Georgia is in its quarterback, but how confident its quarterback is in what he's able to go out there and do. That the decision here is not does Georgia turn Gunnar Stockton loose, the decision is does Gunnar Stockton allow himself to thrive in that freedom here this season? And the answer to that very well may be, yes, that is exactly what he'll do. But that to me is the issue. It's not Georgia's confidence in Stockton. It's probably Stockton's confidence in himself. And I think the guy that probably came the closest to getting this right here this offseason, and to a certain extent, his words were almost misconstrued. Sometimes that happens. People have a tendency to take something interesting and dial it up even more for more easily digested consumption on social media. But I thought that David Pollack, in his own show, See Ball, Get Ball, did a good job of, I think, describing what the scenario is for Gunnar Stockton this upcoming season. And like I said, I think some people missed what Dave was trying to say. And we actually had David on our show. We ended up talking more about this, which I thought was great. But I think that David came closest to getting the fact that, hey, the thing that's going to unlock the Georgia offense this season is not Georgia's confidence in Gunnar, but it is Gunnar's confidence in himself. This is what David said not all that long ago on this particular topic.
1: If Gunnar Stockton's the same quarterback he was a year ago, Georgia has no chance to win a natty. They have no chance. What you're talking about, yes, you saw that in spurts. I saw him grow. I saw him put more touch on the football instead of trying to throw it through everybody's chest, which he has a tendency to do. It's all fastballs. Like, I like some changeups. Another thing I saw him change arm angles without taking a big windup and throw, which I really, really like. Because the dude's got plenty of arm strength. To turn and flick it, it ain't no thing for him. So understanding that. But I think it's more personality driven with Gunnar Stockton than any. He's a kid.
0: So do we lose the rest of that? Personality driven with Gunnar Stockton, someone that's gonna have to trust himself to be what he has the capability of being. David Pollack says, listen, plenty strong enough arm, plenty capable in all the areas in which physicality is required at this position. Kirby Smart had the thing the other day where he talked about, hey, when a play breaks down, just go out there and make something happen. Physically, we know that Gunnar Stockton has everything that he needs to be able to get all this done. But when the moment is there, do you turn it loose? Do you pull the trigger? Whatever, you know, phrasing you want to use on this, do you go out there and just let it happen? That's where confidence comes in. Georgia has allowed Gunnar to be the guy and go out there and play the way that the guy needs to play. But can Gunnar's own confidence grow into this role? Can he be, for a full season, a little closer to what he was at his very best moments last year? Games like we've talked about, such as the game at Tennessee, the October game against Ole Miss, the game against Texas. A lot of those games that came somewhere around the middle portion of the year, that was Gunnar at his best. Maybe because of the moment or how he was being defended or whatever, it just asked him to be the free and easy version of the gunslinging quarterback that everybody always likes. And in those moments, perhaps not coincidentally, Gunnar rose to the occasion and he was his best. Can he now be that now for this full season? And Kirby Smart's also talked about this too. If you want to go back to spring practice, for instance, in the push for being more explosive offensively, and that is a stated goal for Georgia. So if you're one of those Georgia fans, as I said a moment ago, that's kind of tired of the anonymous coach every year before the season begins or the loudmouth media guy before the season begins saying, hey, can Georgia do just enough offensively? You know, can they run the football and you know, be careful, let the quarterback get in rhythm or whatever way people say this. For people who are tired of Georgia nibbling around the edges of an offense, the fact that Georgia spent so much time this spring talking about wanting to be more explosive offensively, that would lead you to believe that Georgia may be a little tired of some of that too. And in speaking about how you do that, well, Kirby Smart did put a lot of this on Gunnar Stockton. And as he speaks about his quarterback, you certainly feel like from the perspective of this coaching staff, they've got confidence in him, and now they want him to show it in himself. This is Kirby on Gunnar from back during the spring.
2: Well, we got to be more explosive offensively, and that does not fall solely on Gunnar, but that does fall partially with him. You know, we have to be able to be more explosive in the run game, which some of that is blocking downfield or making people miss. And same thing in the pass game. You know, we ran the ball better last year. So if we run the ball better, our play actions should be more explosive and more effective than they were. So that comes from decision making for him. That comes from protection from the front and making plays vertical down the field for the other guys. But you know, his steps are to grow, to get better. You know, all the studies we did, a lot of our explosives came on unscheduled downs, unscheduled plays, plays that maybe broke down or something happened and he was able to scramble and make a play down the field. We've got to simulate those more for him and allow him to grow to make those plays. But I think the number one step for him is take what the defense gives you, use the skill set of the players around you, and be more explosive.
0: I think it's really interesting how similar that clip from earlier this spring is to, as I said before, when Kirby was on with Greg McElroy and Cole Kubelik from Birmingham a couple of weeks ago, similar evaluation of, hey, Gunner was really good when the play broke down. Doing more of that, but also finding a way to play with that attitude in other situations too. Recognizing opportunities on play action pass, for instance. It's a pretty continuous and consistent through line with Kirby Smart, with how he's talked about his quarterback here this year.
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0: So think about the just the level of growth that goes from your first year on campus, really not playing very much. By year two, now you're a bona fide starter. Do you know the distance traveled to get from I'm really not on the field at all to now I'm a starting cornerback, unquestioned starting cornerback in the SEC? That's a pretty great distance to travel, and that's what Ellis did year over year between 2024 and 2025. And it leads to the question of, what if he does that again? Like what if he takes even a similar level of growth from year two to year three? Where could he go with all of that? I also think it's interesting to hear Kirby in that particular clip say, you know, playing with his back to the ball, competing against the receiver that he's covering. Kirby says he's about as good as I've seen in a situation like that. And if you do want more turnovers, if you do want more takeaways, if you do want to be, to use the phrase we used earlier that CBS used, if you want to be the kind of cornerback that strikes fear in the heart of your opponent and fear in the heart of these opposing offense you're going to be facing, this is how you do it. The ability to just go win when the ball is in the air, the ability to not just play the guy that you're covering, but also to be able to then turn around and play the football too. It could be that Robinson has the kind of athleticism that makes that possible. And that's one of the reasons why in this push for Georgia to be more disruptive defensively, to have guys in the back end who are getting the national attention that KJ and Ellis are getting, not just from CBS, but from others as well. I think if you're a Georgia fan, this is why this particular offseason has felt pretty fun, because for all the things that Georgia wants to do in the areas where it wants to improve, you see the building blocks in place where that's perhaps possible. Now, let me slightly shift gears just for a second before we wrap this up. Here's the other thing that's interesting to me. If Ellis Robinson in particular does step up and do what some are suggesting he might be able to do, I would argue that it's a tremendous validation of how Kirby Smart says he wants to go about his business. You know, there's a little bit of difference between, like, say, KJ and Ellis. They both come in as five stars, but KJ came in as lately what I've been saying, I want to see guys who can play for you year one, and the guys that you sign out of high school that are able to play for you year one, that's just a more efficient use of your NIL dollars overall, and that's probably what KJ Bolden represents. Ellis Robinson, a little different than that. As we mentioned, Robinson's really not playing a lot as a freshman. And anytime you have a player of this caliber who's maybe not on the field as much as some think that he's probably supposed to be, it's going to lead to questions. What's going on here? You know, as we said, there was even this assumption, I think, on the part of some, well, if you're a guy like Ellis and you're not playing, you must be unhappy. But we talked to Ellis in New Orleans like 2 years ago, and he seemed fine. He seemed really committed to the process that he was going through at Georgia. That's the point of all of this, is that Kirby Smart says, we want to be a developmental program. We feel like, this is not what Kirby said, I'm paraphrasing his own words, we feel like our development is a value add for the elite prospect, that an elite prospect on his own is not as good as he would be when you take his athleticism paired with our ability to develop that player. That's what we feel like our unique value proposition is in the ongoing discussion of where the top players want to play and who's going to hoard the most success. That's what Kirby would say. We see ourselves as a developmental program. Well, if it does end the way it could end for Ellis this year as one of the most feared cornerbacks in all of college football, after not really being a player that played very much, really at all for the most part, during his first season on campus, then that's your development right there. You want to sell the developmental story? Ellis Robinson is an example of that, taking some pretty impressive credentials, raw ability, raw talent-wise, and turning it into a polished, finished product who's perhaps on his way to being one of the top cornerbacks drafted, if he were to choose to go, in next year's NFL draft. That would certainly be an example of that. Now, You have to have the kind of player who wants to buy into that and believe in that mission in order for it to work the way that it's supposed to. But the good news is, it seems like Ellis does really get that. And it seems like Ellis, who, you know, God gave him some great raw ability, but has trusted Georgia to bring more of that out of him while he's been on campus here at the same get-together, the same awards ceremony we just heard Kirby Smart from. Ellis talked about his own development there and the kind of thing that Georgia sells. Ellis Robinson seems like he's a very willing buyer of all of that. This is Ellis from back in January.
9: I really just say just coming here just ready to work, really. You know, like, this is just what Georgia's made of, really, just work. So it's like coming in here, getting an NIL, you're like, the money's good, but at the end of the day, we come here, it's business, you know, it's just something we got to take care of.
0: So two things to wrap this up, to restate where we've been. I think it's really cool to think about how impactful Georgia's secondary could be this year and how helpful it could be if guys like KJ and Ellis and the others involved in this defensive back room can make the job of the opposing quarterback just a little tougher, to make it a little easier then for the defensive linemen, defensive end, edge rushers, wherever the pressure's coming from, to allow those guys to get home. All of a sudden, everything about the Georgia defense just seems to be able to function a little bit better if that ends up being true. And if it all plays out that way, Kirby Smart really can say, this is my way of doing things and my way is working out pretty well. We preach development around here, and look at how developed these guys have been, especially in the case of Ellis Robinson, who has really been through it at Georgia, who established himself in year two as a bona fide starter, and maybe in year three has something even better than that. And when Kirby Smart looks around at the rest of college football, the next generation of maybe transfers or certainly guys coming out of high school, he can say, this is what we can do for you. This is what we can create. Give us a little bit of patience. Allow some time to work its magic here. We can get you ready to go and get you as impactful in your third year as some of these other guys have a chance to be in theirs. Fun story potentially playing out the Georgia defense. And frankly, it's nice to see the national media giving it some attention. My name's Brandon Adams, and this is Dog Nation Daily, daily podcast for Georgia Bulldogs fans, presented today by ServPro. We are glad you are with us. No matter how you get to us, live on video, 10 a.m., that's across all platforms, YouTube included, radio app and sports radio 960 The Ref podcast, worldfamousdognation.com, Apple, Spotify, a lot of ways to connect with our show. We're just glad you do all of that. And we're thankful to our friends at ServPro who make it possible. You know, this is a little bit of a tricky time of year. Springtime always is, especially down here in our part of the world, where there is always the potential for some pretty catastrophic weather. Strong winds, obviously the potential for tornado. All of that is a very real thing, and the oncoming weather, if you are in the path of, and I certainly hope you're not, but if you are, it can create a very significant level of damage for your home, and I hope that doesn't happen for you, but it is in situations like that that our friends at ServPro exist, because, look, damage of all stripes is a very real thing. Maybe it's not the weather-related catastrophe, maybe it's the fire that breaks out, or water pipe breaks, or anything like that. This can be a small-scale thing that impacts maybe only your home. It can be the kind of thing that impacts an entire city block. We've seen entire communities, obviously, ravaged by some of these horrible weather conditions. And in situations like this, that's where ServPro really shines. Especially, think about like the large-scale cleanup where they'll bring out the mobile command center. And I've actually seen this in person. Big truck, looks like a NASCAR hauler. You go inside of it, it's almost like an office building, like in the truck, and they're running point on the entire cleanup. 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We love having our friends at ServPro, a as a part of Dog Nation Daily here today. Okay, quick programming note. A lot of times it's Jake Fromm on a Tuesday. We're going to catch up with Jake this week tomorrow, I believe. Jake, though, not able to be with us here today. So we'll do that a little bit later on this week with Jake Fromm, but we'll have Connor Riley coming up in a moment. And that is always a really good thing. But prior to that, let's go around the doghouse, poured today by our friends at Mercier Orchard's Hard Cider. There is a national reporter that we like and respect. His name is Ross Dellinger. He works mostly for, I guess, Yahoo Sports. And Ross has really developed a real niche for some of the business-related topics as it comes to college football. And one of the things that Ross had a big story on this week is there is the CSC. This is the organized and oversight group that's supposed to be managing all the NIL deals in the aftermath of the court case you probably heard of, the House settlement, that sets up a situation where, okay, well, now players can get, you know, paid via the revenue sharing, but there's also some space for NIL deals that, according to the way in which a lot of this has been written, is supposed to be, as they call them, fair market NIL deals. But what Dellinger reported this week is that the CSC and the accounting and consulting firm Deloitte that's supposed to be managing this, that they're really not clearing very many of the NIL deals that are supposedly taking place. That A, it's almost like there's too many of them to actually even be properly looked at. There's just not enough time for all the deals that exist, because I think it's anything over $500 is supposed to be, you know, examined. And there are just so many of these NIL deals that you don't even have time to clear them all. And it's fairly obvious that there are a good number of college programs who are operating as if this isn't just a real thing. And look, nobody likes a "see, I told you so," but we have said for quite some time, even going back to the early implementation of all of this, that this just simply was not going to work. That college athletics probably do have, we said this, and this has also turned out to be true. We said that college athletics probably does have an opportunity to maybe rein in some of the transfer stuff. You theoretically, I think, could do that. But given the current legal landscape, the chances that you're going to go backwards on compensation, or at least potential access to compensation, that's probably just not going to happen. And some of the biggest spending programs in college football seem to be operating as if that's true, that we're going to spend what we want to spend on NIL, and you're not going to stop us. This is why when you hear these stories about like $45 million being spent on rosters, this is not a made-up number. This is just basic arithmetic. A couple of years ago, when Ohio State won the national title, it made headlines that, oh, Ohio State supposedly spending $25 million on its roster. Well, now we're up to $45 million. How do we get from 25 to 45? Well, we've instituted an extra $20 million into the payrolls here via the revenue sharing that, you know, the average team, Georgia included, has got about $20 million to spend on the basis of that. Some were hoping that would function like a salary cap, but that was always, I believe, just a pipe dream. That was never really going to happen. So when you pump this kind of money into a market, you create inflation. I'm not trying to be CNBC, but that's basically just how things work. So it's revenue sharing plus what you were spending in NIL. That's how you get to 45. That's why some of these teams that are thought to be spending that money, that's how they've arrived at that overall total. And for the schools out there, and I would put Georgia in this group, who were hoping that the aftermath of the House settlement might bring some sanity to all this, well, they're probably not getting their wish. In fact, we know in the case of Georgia that's the case, because in the story that Ross Dellinger wrote for Yahoo, there was, I thought, a pretty volatile quote, certainly a compelling quote from the University of Georgia president, Jerry Moorhead here. Let me read this to you on the screen. So Moorhead tells Dellinger, "The House settlement has been nothing short of a disaster. All the assurances from conference lawyers about this settlement solving any of our key issues have not materialized because of the loopholes around so-called third-party NIL deals." So there you go. University of Georgia president Jerry Moorhead, who's also, you know, involved in a lot of the higher level stuff as far as the future of college athletics goes. This is an influential figure. This is a key stakeholder in this conversation. He says the House settlement has been a disaster, and that the loopholes are so numerous that the schools that want to spend money in an unfettered way just have the freedom to be able to do that. So my question would be, and this is mostly from a Georgia-centric lens now as opposed to college athletics overall, okay, so what now? that there's always been the world as you wish it was and the world as it actually is. And I do believe that some of the stuff around Georgia has probably existed a little too much in the world as we wish it is, wish it could be type of situation, as opposed to dealing with the practical reality on the ground.
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0: How Frazier potentially moves up the pecking order within the SEC this season, in other words, I think is one of the most fascinating storylines. How high do you believe the ceiling is for Nate this upcoming year?
5: Yeah, what's going on, Brandon? Man, Nate Frazier, you know, he's a great guy. You know, I just met him about 2 weeks ago, you know, doing an interview, and the guy just, he's so focused for this year. The only thing on his mind is winning a national championship and being a leader for the Georgia Bulldogs. He had a lot of money thrown at him this offseason, but his main, you know, focus is, you know, like he said, I have two conference championships. You know, now I want a natty, and Georgia is the place that, you know, he wants to do it. A lot of people wanted to look at the stats, but you got to realize that the game has changed. It's 2026 now. Back when I was in school, you could give Ty Gurley, Nick Chubb, and Sonny Michel the ball 25, you know, times a game. But just as the game has changed and, you know, all the technology, you really don't want your running back, especially in the SEC, toting the ball over, you know, 14, 15 times a game. So Georgia has switched over the last, you know, couple of years to running back by, you know, committee. But that doesn't mean if this guy is toting the ball 20 plus times that, you know, he can lead the country in rushing. He's that, you know, talented. The only thing I want to see from Nate Frazier is, you know, in my opinion, he's a top back. He's a pro back. He can run between the tackles. He can run outside the tackles. He doesn't do a lot of dancing, but he can make the first man miss, and he finishes very nasty. I just want to see him break away. When he gets to the second level, I want to see him run past those safeties and DBs and not get caught, you know, from behind. I just think that'll take his game to the next level. But kind of just to wrap it up, this guy could lead the country in rushing yards. It's just that Georgia just has a deep room, and you got to spread the balls around. But like I've always said, he is cut from that cloth of, you know, Sony, Nick, Todd, DeAndre Swift. And I think he's going to be a great back for us this year. Georgia's going to need him to get to the point where we want to be, and he's ready for the challenge.
0: No, I think that's really well said. We were talking before you joined us, anonymous coaches. This is the time of year we hear from some of them, you know, in magazines, sharing their thoughts. And one of the things we continually hear is, well, you know, the overall talent level of Georgia is not what it once was. And, well, obviously there's a lot of ways where that seems like it might be true. You know, you don't have five first-round picks on one defense anymore the way that Georgia would have had in the 2022 NFL draft, for instance. We can all see that. And I get the statement of, well, it'll never be quite that talented ever again. But my gosh, though, Davin, when I look at, you know, how deep Georgia is at, like, say, inside linebacker, or, you know, how much improved on paper to me this defensive line looks compared to where it would have been, you know, maybe even a year or so ago, that it's not obviously what it was 2021, 2022, but certainly as a Georgia fan, what my hope would be is, I think some of these guys may not realize it ain't that far off from being, you know, as it's been before either. I think there's a chance this Georgia team proves to be a little more talented on paper, a little deeper than perhaps the early impression would suggest is true. Where would you come down on something like that?
5: You know what, man? This kind of another thing of just, you know, adapting with the times. You know, a lot of people are now grading if your roster is good based on how well you did in the transfer portal. And Georgia's just not going to be a team. Yeah. Just going to go load up on guys to come in that they got to pay, and you're only here for a year. We're still doing things the old school way, you know, hence to why the outside teams have to pay more for a Georgia guy that wants to go to Georgia, just simply because the guys that we're getting at Georgia want to come play football, and they understand that playing for Coach Smart gives me a little benefit of the doubt when it's time to go to the NFL and cash in my coins. So the guys that we're getting are understanding that I want to save all, you know, my pot of money for the NFL. But in doing that, you're going to have seasons where you're going to have, you know, growing pains. last year, the edge group, you know, what's the young group? The DB group, what's the young group? And then you start to see those guys midway during the season start to look like the players who we thought they could be. Quentin Johnson, Gabe Harris, you know, Ellis Robinson, and the list goes on and on. And last year, those guys, they overachieved going to the Elite Eight. If you just take out the Georgia name, and I said, I'm bringing you a quarterback making his first start, you know, of the season. I'm bringing you a redshirt freshman at DB and a lot of young guys, you know, on the front seven. Do you think this team is a national championship team? And if you just take the name away, a lot of people would say no. So to make it to the Elite Eight, it just shows that these guys, even like I was saying last year, they overachieved. Now, the best thing about that is Georgia has the top retention when it comes to players. So those young players now that we saw get better the second half of the season, they're coming in this year, and now they got the reps under their belt, and they're just going to be better just because they've been in a year of a Georgia strengthening program. They've been a year later in a, you know, Kirby Smart, you know, practice. So these guys this year, in my opinion, are going to take the next step. And where the other teams are losing, where the other teams are losing is you have to figure out, okay, how are we going to replace this player? Once you continue to transfer route, okay, we got to replace 13 people. Georgia is just bringing back the same kids that are now more developed. And it's not crazy to say that maybe not the same amount of guys going the first round into the 2021 team. But, I mean, KJ Bolden is probably a first rounder.
0: Yeah.
5: Quintavious Johnson, you know, if he has a good
0: Ellis
5: year.
0: Robinson.
5: So you could really have a year where, okay, these guys have sat at Georgia for 2-3 years and no, it's not, you know, pushing out 10 guys, you know, back to back, but you have a down year, those guys learn it, and then they come back and then they're players that we, you know, expect them to be. Elijah Griffin is coming back as a sophomore and you could tell from the spring game that he's ready to destruct anything that's in his path. So the talent hasn't dropped off. I just think people are judging now because Georgia is doing it the old school way. We're not going to go and try to be the number one recruiting class, you know, in the portal. We're doing it the old school way, and we got to see if those guys, you know, can step up to the plate this year.
0: You mentioned KJ Bolden. We'll finish with this. You know, KJ, Ellis Robinson, these are guys we talked about a lot yesterday. Both those guys are going to get some early first round type projections. Anchoring a secondary that I think can provide a lot of help to the front seven. If we've said you want to be more disruptive, you want to get more pass rush, how much does having that kind of talent in your secondary potentially allow for that to happen?
5: Man, it's a perfect marriage. And the best thing about it, just kind of talking about, you know, our last topic is when you don't try to go to the transfer portal and bring in, you know, CB1 and, you know, all the defense ends, you have your D-line and your back end, they're growing together. They're aging together. And the front seven and the back end, they go, you know, hand in hand. When it goes right, you know, it's a perfect, you know, marriage. Well, number one rule for a D lineman is, you know, if I'm rushing the quarterback and the quarterback looks at his first read, and if my DB is doing his job and my quarterback has to pat the ball to go to his second read, that should give the D line enough time to go put the guy on the ground. So it's not a coincidence that last year during the second half of the season, once Ellis Robinson started to play better, the D-line started to play better. Who's feeding off who? That doesn't matter. They're just feeding off each other.
0: Yeah.
5: So those guys that are coming back, you got two first-rounders now. That's probably for sure going to go first round. They're on the back end. So that means that quarterback may not be able to go to his first read, especially if we got that lockdown corner. You know, Ellis Robinson locking down his number one target is going to force a guy to go to his second read, and that's when the guys are going to go hunt. I forgot to bring up, you know, Kamari Brooks. What he showed in the spring game, he showed he's going to be elite pass rusher, having 2 sacks during the spring game and winning now, winning fast. Once you put that with some first-round DBs, you know, it's a match made in heaven. And it's a lot of talk about Gunnar Stockton and how can he improve. Yes, he can improve, but one thing I can say is Gunnar Stockton, he put up 34 points. It's the defense's job to not let the offense score 40.
0: Yeah.
5: a national champion. So we could say all we want to say about, you know, he got to be better here. And I think he will, just because he's a guy that seems to so locked in and he's going to look in the mirror and make the adjustments to be a better football player. But when we just look at it and it's black and white, he put Georgia in position for the defensive line to go close the game in the Sugar Bowl, and we did not do that. So the D-line is, and that back end, them being better this year, you're going to see a better Gunnar Stockton, because now once he walks off the field and he looks at the defensive line, he say, all right, now y'all go close it. Even if we only got three, you know, in the goal line and the team has to drive the ball down and, you know, get a field goal, it's still the D-line's job to close the game out. So I think we're going to be a lot better this year. Young team last year that was playing with house money. Those guys, they're adults. They want to win the big one. I think it's going to be a great year for Georgia.
0: Really good stuff, Davin. We always appreciate your time on the show. Incredible analysis. Thank you so much for being here. We'll look forward to talking to you soon here on Dog Nation Daily, reported by Dr. Pepper.
5: Always, baby. Go Dogs.
0: Go Dogs, indeed.
6: Let's take a look around the rest of the league. This is SEC Through.
0: Good stuff there from Davin Bellamy. We'll keep the guests going here in a moment. Jake Fromm going to stop by. Fun to have look at the Georgia defense and some thoughts on the Georgia offense from two great guests here on our show today. Before that, though, let me squeeze in a couple of SEC Through topics here just for a moment. I'm always interested in any given time what the biggest controversy around the SEC is. Well, currently we know, at least for today, and that'll be something different by next week, people are furious with Will Wade and LSU basketball.
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0: Hour number two of the Rich Eisen Show is on the air. Shams Charania in hour three, and so is O'Shea Jackson Jr. He's going to join us a little early
11: so we
0: can chomp up the NBA playoff.
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0: The diehard Laker fan and co-host of No Contest Wrestling with TJ Jefferson. 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
11: Sucker!
0: Let's turn to our friend, fresh off of calling Game 1 with Mike Breen and Richard Jefferson on the ESPN family of networks from in Madison Square Garden last night. Last time I spoke with this guy, it was when I was doing SportsCenter in Bristol for the first time in 23 years. So it was only fitting that Tim Legler was part of that broadcast, and he joins us now. How are you, Tim? Good to see you.
13: Rich, great, man. I am great. I'm still trying to kind of process what we all watched last night because I'm sitting there watching that game like everybody else. You know, you get into the early part of the fourth quarter and it just did not look like there was any conceivable way the Knicks were going to be able to win that game based on the lack of rhythm of their offense to that point. So this thing flipped on its head in a very short period of time.
0: So what, how are you processing it? Walk me through your processing of what did in fact happen for that 44-11 run, Tim.
13: I think the main thing is this. Like, we've given the Knicks a lot of credit for the kind of changing their offense, and it really started middle of the Atlanta series. They're down 2-1. They decide, Mike Brown decides that they're going to have to figure out something to get their offense unlocked a little bit. They go to this Karl Anthony Towns sort of as a hybrid playmaker, more at the elbows, top of the key, Brunson off ball a little bit more as an initial screener, creating problems for the defense. And their offense was historically efficient for a 7-game stretch. It was incredible what they were doing. Everybody on the roster was humming at the same time. You get into this game last night, Cavs prepared for that off-ball stuff. They weren't giving up a lot of the cuts that the Knicks were used to getting. They were taking it away. Cavs were on point with their communications, their switches. All that was good. Knicks were missing open threes, contributed to it. That's probably where the rust part came in. And you add that all up, Cavs in complete control. So what do the Knicks do? You know, 8-minute mark or so of the fourth quarter, that offense that we've been praising so much kind of went to the side. And you know what they went with? Well, you know, let's go back to the early Brunson days as a Knick, where we just go high ball screen or ISO, let him get the matchup he wants and let him go to work and see if we can at least get the start of a run, because the arena was pretty quiet. They were waiting for this run to come that never did. Brunson single-handedly created the energy in the building. Yep. He cut the deficit in half by himself in about a 3-minute period. And then the decisions became much more difficult for the Cavs of what they were going to do with him going forward. The double started coming. Some 3-point shooting kicked in for the Knicks out of that. And here you go. At exactly the same time that was happening, the Cavs completely tightened up offensively, and they definitely were starting to become too aware of what was happening to them. They stopped playing aggressive offensive basketball. They were waiting for the clock to run out. In sports, if you play not to lose, bad things always happen to you. But in this case, Rich, both of those things had to happen at the same time, and they did in a 7.5-minute period of time for the Knicks to tie it, and then, of course, they dominate them in overtime.
0: And it's amazing, Tim, because as you pointed out, the narrative, for the lack of a better phrase, for the Knicks' first two series wins and how that's potentially more sustainable for a long-term run—
1: is based on the point centering of Karl Anthony Towns in the middle of their offense and how that led to some historic victories in terms of blowouts and things of that nature. And they went back to hero ball when they needed it. And Jalen Brunson put the cape on and bailed everyone out, is one way to put it. Or is this what we're going to see? Is this series in a nutshell, Tim? What do you think?
13: No, Rich, I think that you're going to see more of the offense that they've been running here over the last, you know, few weeks. I think so. But then now they know they have this card in their pocket. If they want to go there, particularly if the Cavs are going to allow him to pick who he wants to play.

0: The NBA playoffs are underway, and now you can trade every game on Kalshi. 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K-A-L-S-H-I, Kalshi. Trade on anything.
1: Runner going down the left side of the lane off the wrong foot. A bank shot going down the right side of the lane that hit the top white stripe on the backboard. A floater to his left. A pull-up jumper to his right. A step back three. That all happened in a row. And now the Cavs go, okay, let's start to run sort of these half-hearted double teams at him, which was the wrong approach, because when you do a half-hearted double team, the other three guys don't know exactly if you're fully committed to the trap. That tells us on the weak side, us three, the three of us, what are our rotations? We know who has first pass when that double team is clear. They were sort of half-hearting it, a guy coming like toward him, and now the other three guys were confused, so they weren't catching up to the first pass. And now Bridges hit a big one, Shamet hit a big one, Ananobi got a couple of drives. So at no point did they come up with anything constructive to slow this roll down. And I don't think that that's what the Knicks go to at the start of game two, but they know they've got that now if they want to force the Cavs' hand to see what they're going to do differently, because clearly it has to be a lot different if Brunson goes into that mode again where he gets what he wants in the middle of the floor.
2: All right, so I'll just put a fine point on it if you don't mind me putting you in this position. Tim Legler, did Mike Brown outcoach Kenny Atkinson last night? Did that happen?
1: Well, I definitely think Kenny Atkinson had a rough night from a coaching standpoint. There's no question about it. Here's what Mike Brown, look, and I love both of these guys, respect the hell out of both of them.
2: Right.
1: Here's where Mike Brown, you know, had an advantage. He had a button, big red button, that he could push. It was an obvious button.
2: And it said number 11 on it, button number 11, is what you're saying?
1: Basically, it was as if you had a control board in front of you with a bunch of buttons, but all of the other ones had tape over them. So there's one button left to push, and it's, hey, I have one of the best offensive players in the league. Let's see if we dip our toe in the water here or what this will look like for them defensively. And he dipped his toe in the water, and it wasn't like, you know, Eddie Murphy on SNL, too hot for the hot tub. Actually, the hot tub felt very nice. It was actually a perfect temperature for the hot tub. And so Jalen Brunson jumped into that hot tub, and he swam around, and he had a great time in that hot tub. And by the time they tried to turn up the heat or turn it down or shut the hot tub off, now it was a full-fledged pool party. Now we had a pool party going on all over the place. That's my analogy that I came up with for what we saw there for that 8.
2: Well done, Tim. Just to remind you, I asked you about Mike Brown, not James Brown. I still like the way that you went.
3: Good call.
1: Very good.
2: Tim Legler here on the Rich Eisen Show. And then I also mentioned at the beginning, Tim, you know, Knicks fans being excited, which is great. I'm one of them, okay? I just don't know if I'd be rushing out to 7th Avenue to start a We Want Wemby chant, which did in fact happen last night. What's your take from the game one in the Western Conference Finals of what he did under the circumstances in which he did it on the road, having watched the trophy that he wanted being awarded to someone else, Tim?
1: The thing that stood out to me from the very beginning, after seeing initial tape on Victor Wembanyama, as we were starting to hear about his name and knowing he was coming to the league, and your first impressions on just how strange that looked to see a guy that big play the way he played, you're kind of processing that. But then the thing that really cemented it for me, where this guy is headed, when he started to do interviews, and he was not in any way deflecting or shying away from the responsibility that he felt he had to live up to being what he wants to be, which is one of the greatest to ever do it, to lead team to championships, to win MVPs, to carry teammates to the extent that he can. He brought all of it and wanted all of it and talked about it overtly. And most guys that young coming into the league don't do that. Mm-hmm. And he did. And I knew that meant he was a little bit different. And you saw it, the desire in his eyes in this game and the intensity with which he played and just how much his team, the confidence level is built around that, the way that he is so certain. Because one thing, like, he might

0: have off shooting nights. Very rarely does he not affect the game defensively, but he's going to have off shooting nights. He is. I mean, it's still can be guarded at times because he's so tall and thin and guys can get into him and it can be hard some nights. But one thing that wasn't going to change was his approach and his intensity, his demeanor, and his aggressiveness to try to get it done. And role players and supporting cast can live with that, man. Just be the same guy. And some nights it's going to look great. Some nights you might have off nights, but it always looks the same in terms of your demeanor. Now guys can get on board with that. And the confidence level soars for this team. And on the nights he does it on both ends, it looks like that, which is the best player in the world. Now, it doesn't look like that every night offensively, which is why he didn't just win the MVP. They're coming for him sooner than later. But when it all adds up on the same night, Rich, it's a level of impact that no one else in this league has right now.
1: I'm with you, Tim. And I was talking at the top about how we heard as he's coming into the league about his ball handling and his three-point shooting for a man his size is uncanny, if not unprecedented. And his defensive play was something that everyone's wondering, can he win defensive player of the year as a rookie? That was the conversation with him coming
0: right
1: in, right?
0: Right.
1: And the thing we didn't discuss or didn't maybe know was what burns inside, what you just said. For him to sit there and have the takes the profession personally in a way, mm-hmm. like not like game 35 for him is important as a game 5 in the playoffs. And the way that he plays and the way that he leads in that respect and the way that it burns him to watch SGA win it. And then he comes up with a 40-20 and cuts everyone's hearts out in Oklahoma City and shows it to him pumping. I said it reminds me of Jordan, Tim. And I'm, you know, I understand when I invoke that of a player that young, that may be heresy, but you just said it. Like, you just described Jordan to me, Kobe. You just described Tiger Woods early in his, like, an uncanny burning desire for somebody that young. That's what it reminds me of. What do you think?
0: Incredibly rare because number one, you're that young. You're emotionally not mature enough to even be able to deal with the scrutiny that comes with being that hyped, selected with that pick. You're not emotionally mature enough to handle it. You certainly aren't physically enough mature enough to handle it. To never at any point shy away or deflect or give you the answers of like, hey, you know, I hope so. I'm just going to do the best I can to be the best I can be, and I hope it works out. He didn't do any of that stuff. He basically said, it's my responsibility. I've been given this. It's my responsibility, and I love it. I cherish it. I revel in that. Mm-hmm. And it's almost unfair to think that the Spurs ended up with another one of these guys after the run they had with the Duncan, Parker, Ginobili, like that long ass run they had with those guys, and now they seem like they're on the cusp. And by the way, their first round pick this year also has that. Dylan Harper is going to be a superstar in this league. He is going to be a first team All NBA player. Sooner than later, he's going to be a guy I think that's an MVP consideration down the road. Now, I don't know what his career arc looks like. You never know with these guys. Does he change teams, you know, 5 years? I don't know where he's going to be, but I do know this. I haven't seen a guard, 19, that was a one-and-done guard come into this league with this level of power ever. And his ability to play through contact with his shoulders, his forearms, the way he can just take you anywhere on the court that he wants. And clearly also another guy that loves the moment, loves the light. They got two of those guys. And they also have the rookie of the year in Stephon Castle, who's also built like that. It's incredible the good fortune that this organization has and what's about to hit this league for a long time to come. Now, does it happen this year? I don't know. Anybody thinks Oklahoma City can't still win this series is nuts. They're going to have a great response in game two. And by the way, they took double overtime to beat them in game one.
1: Right.
0: And their best two players shot 37% on 48 shot attempts. So Shea will be better. Jalen Williams will be better. Chet, to me, top of the list, has got to inject himself. You cannot just accept this. And I think you're going to see Chet Holmgren. I think the way he does it is by looking for his perimeter shot more. Three-point shot will be there for him as much as he wants. Maybe he has to take 10 of those. Maybe he hits 4 in the first half. Inject yourself into this. So there's a lot more for Oklahoma City to bring. I expect that. And I don't know how this series is going to go, who's going to win it. But and I don't know if it happens this year for the Spurs, but it's coming. It's coming, obviously. You know, we've been put on notice. No. They got these picks right, yep. And all of these guys want it badly.
1: And I hear you about Chet Holmgren having to play better, and obviously he can, and the expectation is that he will, unless Victor Wembanyama makes it personal with him, which it appears he will, because he does. You know what I mean? Yeah. And that's, yeah. Again, I noticed that you didn't, you know, directly address my Jordan analogy, which is fine if you don't agree with it, but I mean, you've known, you're around the guy, you very much so. It's rare to see it, right? He takes it personally. And part of me just wonders if Popovich is the one stoking it too. Because
0: oh yeah, for sure. Shocked if that wasn't the case.
1: Right?
0: I would be shocked if that wasn't the case. Look, he's also got one of the really unique things about San Antonio as a small market team is, and we've talked about it on the air, and a lot of people may know this, some may not. A lot of their former stars stay in San Antonio.
1: Mm-hmm.
0: And it's unusual for a small market city for that to happen. These guys usually hit one of the two coasts, and that's where they go for their waning years. And they make a couple appearances a year at the arena. Take a look at these games, man. You see Duncan's there sitting next to David Robinson. I mean, these guys are like hashing it out. Sean Elliott's in the building every night because he works for the organization, but he'd stay there anyway. Ginobili's there all the time. So my point is, you don't think that those guys also have been like right. In the ear of Victor Wembanyama from the beginning? Like when you feel like you've come into an organization that's going to protect you, it's a security blanket, the way they run things. And so you don't feel like you're ever overwhelmed. This isn't about you. That's what they do to protect you. Even though you act like you want it, you say you want it, and he clearly indicates that he does. There's also a built-in security blanket by having that level around you to tell you how to go about it, how to navigate it, and to challenge you in ways that maybe a lot of places you don't get challenged because those guys aren't around. And certainly if they are, didn't have that level of success. That matters to a guy like Victor Wembanyama, who soaks it all in. He's hearing it from everywhere, but it starts with what he's telling himself between the ears. This guy is wired in a way that leads to all-time greatness if he can stay healthy.
1: Yeah, I'm with you.
0: And he wants all of it.
1: I think he does. And you've seen his performances since Popovich met him coming off the plane after getting ejected from the game, right? I mean, like this moment here, I would love to have been a fly in the tarmac there, man. Just like, what was he saying to him? And then Wemby has crushed everybody since this moment.
0: You know? And you know what I would guess, and I'm probably maybe dead wrong, and I've known Pop a long time too, I love the guy, but it would almost feel like there would be a little, obviously a lot of this. You're too important to get caught up and be over emotional and cost your team where you get ejected from a game. You're too important. You got to control yourself. And at the same time, give him a little bit of sprinkle of, same time, Victor, I didn't mind you clocking somebody with an elbow. Like, that's not the worst thing in the world to know that there's that component to you as well. So he probably got a little bit of both, very paternal in his approach. In some ways, obviously, you know, scolding him a little bit and making him aware of the responsibility that you carry when you are that guy, that you need to be on the floor at the end of games to decide matters. And you can't, because of an emotional reaction, take yourself off the floor because your teammates are the guys you're most accountable to. That's kind of what I feel like that speech probably sounded like.
1: Yeah, and I appreciate that insight because I'm going to keep hunting and pecking for that answer until I get it or until the Spurs are eliminated, if at all. You know what I mean? Because it's just a fascinating storyline of these playoffs, including obviously Oklahoma City going for a back-to-back championship run, and then you've got a Knicks fan base that's saying we want Wemby after one game in the Eastern Conference Finals that looked like it wasn't going to go their way until a historic run. And then you got the Cavs. Harden's on that griddle today. Atkinson's on that griddle today. Donovan Mitchell's on that griddle. And now we've got game two with you and the crew at the mic. I can't wait for it, Tim. It's fun. It's fun stuff.
0: Appreciate it, Rich. Thanks for having me on, man. Yeah, I was blessed to be sitting in that spot last night. That's not even working, man. That's just enjoying the sport that I've made my life out of, that I love more than anything other than my family. And being able to sit there next to Mike Breen and RJ and do that last night was special.
1: And did we pick up what we were talking about here before? Was that a half a bang? Was that a buh on the Sam Merrill three that went in and out? Was it a buh? You know, did we get a buh? from Mike Breen?
0: I didn't pick up on the buh. I think Mike maybe was going to go there. And look, you know, that's the, you know, obviously we all know that he calls Knicks games. He loves the Knicks. Mm-hmm. And he's about to give a big bang to a shot that's going to cost you a game. That has to be something that could have been tough to get out. But, you know, he's the ultimate professional. He would have done it. And by the way, that basketball was more than halfway in
1: really?
0: That,
2: yeah,
0: in that
2: it
0: rim,
2: was
0: man.
2: Down.
0: And it had a weird, you know what's weird? It had a slight, for a pure shooter, yep. It had the slightest sideways rotation, just a little. Mm. That meant when it hit inside the rim, it spun and kicked out. If that's 100% pure coming off when the seams are rotating directly backwards to you as a shooter, that ball's going in. That's the difference between a win and a loss last night. Yeah. And it's incredible that ball didn't go in. And obviously the Knicks took advantage.
1: Yeah. You mean it didn't hit the heel and bounce up, scrape Messier's jersey, and then come right back down through it. So right. And seriously, the difference between the game one Eastern Conference final starts for the Knicks last 2 years, obviously it's stark. And I can't wait to see the drama play out. Tim, look for more of my texts to join us after these games and certainly
0: anytime,
1: the finals
0: Rich.
1: As well.
0: You got it.
1: Really appreciate it. That's Tim Legler, everybody. From good people at ESPN and our friends in the family of Disney Networks.
3: He knows something about shooting threes, too. So
1: I know he does. That is for sure. And that was just an epic game one.
3: Yeah.
1: Wemby. I'm telling you, Wemby, he didn't agree with my Jordan thing. So I was fishing for it.
3: I think it's just because Jordan is on such a level that it's hard to get people.
1: But it's got echoes similar.
3: But Rich, let me tell you something. Five seasons from now.
1: It could be five games.
3: It could be five games. But I'm saying like 5 years from now, I think that there's going to be a whole nother story being written. And this guy's going to be the
1: main. Of course, this guy's going to come into Madison Square Garden and tell the Knicks fans, I heard what you said in game after game one. I heard it. You got Frederick Weiss. They've got me. Talk about the French pastry
3: that
1: you had.
3: Weiss.
1: Yeah. 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Hour 3's got Shams Charania and O'Shea Jackson Jr. in person in it. 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
1: Rich Eisen Show. Our radio audience has returned. We're back, one big happy streaming and listening family, everybody, right here on the Rich Eisen Show. Tim Legler. It was a good chat with him right there.
3: Legs. Didn't expect an Eddie Murphy Saturday Night.
1: No, I didn't expect
3: James Brown.
1: Not Mike Brown. He went James Brown.
3: Yeah.
1: The hot tub.
3: Too hot in the hot tub. Good God.
1: Look at you.
3: I used to have the best Eddie Murphy VHS tape back in the day, and I played that thing to the tape pop.
1: My God, we're just going down memory lane here.
20: A VHS, that's a window.
3: Beta.
20: I don't know how old he is.
3: Yeah, everyone had a VHS in this room, Chris.
20: No, not true.
3: You never had
20: There's a... 20 kids over here who have no idea what VHS is.
3: I'm counting the people on the camera right now. So don't act like you're so young that you don't remember a VCR.
1: They're off camera, but show of hands, anybody that currently has a VHS machine.
20: Yeah, they make retro ones.
1: A VHS machine with a tape.
20: Yeah.
1: Oh my goodness gracious!
20: They have retro VHS.
1: I mean, that's, I didn't expect that one.
21: Two out of 20.
1: I just was on. That was an O. Henry like twist right there.
3: I was just on eBay the other day looking to buy one.
1: Okay, for what?
3: Just to have it.
1: For what?
20: Yeah, I have one too.
3: I want to have
1: a ping pong table that you have not unboxed from winning it on The Price is Right 5 years ago.
3: Okay, but I can't play ping pong by myself. I could watch the best Eddie Murphy Raw on a VHS tape by myself.
20: Or you could I have a Blu-ray VHS recorder, so I can play. That's how I record.
1: You got a Blu-ray recorder?
20: Yes, to my VHS.
3: Mike, what were the big ones called?
20: The 3/4-inch one?
1: Or Betamax?
3: No. They looked like CDs. Now I remember.
20: Oh, Laserdisc.
1: Yes.
20: I still have those, too.
3: You had to be rich to have a Laserdisc.
1: Mike's house and watch Gremlins on Laserdisc, everybody.
3: Only the rich.
1: Not weird at all.
3: Only the rich kids in my city had Laserdisc.
1: Never give a Mogwai any water or light.
3: After midnight.
1: No fear. No I learned that on my Laserdisc.
3: Don't let it all hang out.
1: All right. Thomas in San Diego, California.
3: Thomas.
1: San Diego.
3: Thomas.
20: The Wells.
1: Oh, be careful.
3: Oh, okay.
1: What's up,
3: big
1: Thomas?
22: Hey, thank you for taking my call, Rich. Hey, I just want to say, if I may, I've been a big fan of yours for a long time, ever since you launched NFL Network. NFL Total Access was always on my TV, man. Big fan of your work. And what you do for the kids out there is a beautiful thing, man.
1: Thank you. I appreciate you saying that, Thomas. Are you driving around beautiful San Diego, California, wanting to play the win-loss game for the Chargers? Is that a true story?
22: Yes, sir. My San Diego Chargers, Los Angeles. Let's do it.
1: Okay.
3: San Diego Chargers.
1: Thomas, show us your lightning bolts.
20: React to me.
1: Our neighbors across the way here in El Segundo, California now will be starting the season at home against the Arizona Cardinals. What happens?
22: That's a win, my friend.
1: 1-0, Raiders at Chargers.
22: Another win.
1: Oh, my goodness. They start off with such easy games. It's like the Kansas City Chiefs. Only team. Uh-huh. Chargers at Bills. What happens next?
21: Make fun all you want, man.
1: Chargers at Bills.
22: I think it's tough to start 3-0. I'll give that one a loss.
1: 2-1 at the Seahawks.
22: Man, that's a tough defense. I'm going to have to go another loss.
1: All right. That's now 2-2 with the Broncos coming to their house.
22: At home for the Chargers?
1: Yes, sir.
22: At the win.
1: 3-2 at the Chiefs.
22: At the Chiefs. I'll give that one to the Chiefs.
1: 3-3 coming home, taking on the Rams. Chargers and Rams in SoFi. This is a tough schedule, isn't it?
22: You know, I'm going to give them the dub in the regular season, but I think we're going to see them in the Super Bowl and win that game.
1: All right. Well,
20: okay.
1: Spoiler alert.
20: Okay.
1: The rest of the regular season to go here. 4-3, home for the Texans.
22: That's a win.
1: 5-3 at the Ravens on a Monday night.
22: Going to be a tough game, but I think we have Jesse Minter's number, and we'll be able to exploit his defense. That's a win.
1: All right. Is it Jim going to avenge firing John? Is that where it's going to be right there? But he's taking on his former defensive coordinator on a Monday night right there. Jets at Chargers.
22: I know you're a Jets fan. My dad was a diehard Jets fan. Rest in peace, but we're going to kill the Jets.
1: 7-3. Patriots at Chargers on NBC.
22: I hate the Patriots more than any team in the entire world, so I can never cheer for them to win. So that's a win.
1: Okay. 8-3 at the Bucks.
22: That's another win.
1: 9-3 at the Raiders.
3: The Raiders.
22: You know... Nah, we're sweeping the Raiders. That's a win.
1: 10-3, home for the Niners on Thursday Night Football.
22: I think that's a trap game. I'll give them a loss for that
1: 10-4 at the Dolphins.
22: Easy win.
1: Oh.
3: Easy.
1: 11-4, home for the Chiefs.
22: Now that's where we split. We'll take that one.
1: 12-4 at the Broncos. Big sign.
22: I hate to say it, but I expect a split with the Broncos, too.
1: Big sign and L. Big sign and L for 12-5.
20: That wins the West.
1: Thank you, Thomas. I don't know about that, pal.
20: No.
1: Thomas in San Diego. Thanks for the call.
21: Wait, you don't think 12-5 wins the West?
20: I could win the West.
21: There's no maybe, yes or no.
1: I don't. I think 13 wins might win it.
20: 13.
1: That's how damn good this division is.
0: It
1: is.
0: Well, if they're all going to be good, all going to win 13 games.
1: I just think it's going to, I don't know. 12-5 might not win it. Certainly if the tie breaks don't go their way. I don't know. The Chiefs might win 13 with that easy schedule.
20: That's true.
0: Again. Just keep misconstruing my words. You sat right next to me on the set when I said they're going to have an easy first month of the season.
1: Correct.
0: And they do.
1: Yes, they do.
20: They do.
0: Mm-hmm. Thank you.
1: It's because why? Because Roger Goodell's a big Taylor Swift fan.
0: Well,
1: like, tell me more.
0: Mahomes coming back from injury, they need to ensure that they're good.
20: Yep. Mm-hmm.
0: And they've done that.
20: I actually have to.
0: Kids take notes.
20: I don't think Mike North would appreciate that.
1: Al in Dallas.
20: Oh.
1: What's up, Al? You there, Al?
4: How are you? What I mean, the moment that we experienced last night was the sickest thing I've seen since Reggie Miller. I mean, there was no way they could even possibly could have won that game.
1: Talking about Knicks. Talking about the Knicks.
4: Yes.
1: Okay, your Knickerbockers.
4: I'm not talking about the Mets. Talk about the Knicks. It's unbelievable. It's unbelievable that happened. And I didn't turn it off, Rich. It just sat there. And, you know, I even telling some of the boys, like, with 8 minutes, you know, with a minute and a half to go, they're down by eight. I'm like, they're still going to lose this game. And I'm shocked that last second hoop didn't go in. I mean, I've experienced more disappointment than you have, Richard, because you're a Yankee fan. And my whole sports life has been a lot of disappointments, but I cannot believe that they won that game. I can't.
1: Who is the athlete, the New York athlete, that's given you most joy? Is it Eli Manning, Al? Is it? Who is it?
4: Eli Manning. Mark Messier.
1: Messier?
20: Oh, Messier.
1: Yeah. Messier, I mean, only did younger. It once. Eli did it twice.
4: Yeah, but that once was, I mean, I already had two in the bag when Eli won. You know what I'm saying? Like, I already experienced, you know, the Phil Simms and the Hostetler.
1: But right.
4: So Eli, you know, listen, I'm not downgrading. He's top five. But Messier, you know, I mean, Richard, you remember that 1994. I mean, it was, and the Knicks, that was the greatest, unbelievable summer, you know, mixing OJ, unfortunately. Right.
1: So it goes Messier, Eli, Howard Johnson, or is that where you put Wally Backman? Where do you put him, Al?
4: Oh boy, Richard, you're really fired.
20: Get out. You put the whole 86 Mets in there, Al. Okay. They're just one player.
1: Just one player?
4: Danny Heap, maybe.
1: Danny Heap has been called.
20: God. Tim Tuffle.
1: Look at him.
4: Richard, let me just throw one other thing out. I've been calling this show for a very, very long time.
1: 11 years?
4: Like, I've said it countless times. You know, you've been very, very gracious to me, and you were very gracious to my family when we come to events. And my son Jack is graduating high school today, Richard.
1: Hey,
4: you remember I got great pictures of you with him at the Houston Super Bowl event when he was a young child, and it's just an unbelievable. I know you're about to experience the same thing right now, but it's an unbelievable experience. So you know, you guys have been, you know, you've been a part of me since I've been down here in Texas, and you know, it's just one of those things where, I mean, not to say, it would be remiss not to mention.
1: Al, congratulations. Enjoy that day. Awesome. And send our best to the graduate. There goes Al in Dallas, everybody.
20: All right, Al.
1: All right. Let's take a break. Joe Burrow has spoken.
20: Joe Burrow.
0: Uh-oh.
1: He's spoken for the first time, I think, since the season ended.
20: Mm-hmm.
1: Let's see. 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
14: 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Ask any Bengals fan what makes them nervous, other than their owner being in charge. The answer is, how happy is Joe Burrow being with us?
15: Mm-hmm.
14: Honestly. At some point, is he going to wake up one day, look in the mirror and go, I don't want to be here anymore. Pull something out of the Carson Palmer playbook.
16: I hate this team.
14: Well, it's the Jet fan.
15: Well, I know. I mean,
17: he might say that.
15: Yeah, I don't know. They're still paying him.
14: Joe Burrow, kid from Athens, Ohio, who for some reason, and I say this to him all the time, why do you like Ohio State so much still? You had to go to LSU.
15: He really likes Ohio State.
14: And Ohio State fans are like, he's one of ours. I'm like, okay.
15: Yeah.
14: Yeah. The coach he won it with sounds like the water boy.
17: I'm more a Dodger fan.
14: All right. At any rate.
15: Yeah, okay.
14: I don't mean to go down that road.
17: Well, you got a bunch of people here who hate Ohio State.
14: That's true. Yeah, I do have two dozen Michigan Wolverines.
17: My bad. Ohio State. No disrespect.
14: No, don't. I can't. Disrespect all you want. I don't care.
15: Disrespect away.
14: At any rate, Joe Burrow meeting with the media today.
15: Okay.
14: Asked about, did he need a reset? Hit the reset button after last year's injury-marred disappointing campaign.
18: I'm not sure I would say I needed to reset. You know, I didn't play a ton of games. So, you know, when the season ended, I was still ready to go. So kind of jump right back into training, travel a little bit. But I was ready to go.
15: Okay.
14: He's not going to give you anything, is he?
17: No.
14: What about the Bengals reset? What about them? What about what they've done? What about Sexy Dexy coming right there in the middle of that defensive line, even though Trey Hendrickson is now a Raven? A lot of these moves made for making sure Joe's 30 points a game stands up, or that he stands up upright.
18: I just think we know where we needed to be better, and we went out and aggressively made it happen. We filled some holes that we had from years past, got better at a lot of positions, signed the best free agent safety, got the best D tackle in the league, in my opinion. So we have everything we need in that locker room. We just got to go and make it happen.
2: Did you have a mandate to the front office about what you wanted to happen this offseason?
18: No, I would say, we had a lot of communication during free agency. We didn't have our postseason meeting like we typically have. So I would say, if anything, I was less involved this year than years past. There's no secret that the last several years didn't go the way we wanted to, and there's a lot of blame to go around for that, myself included.
3: Do you think what you see right now from this organization and in that locker room is a Super Bowl roster?
18: I think this is the most talented roster that we've had since I've been here.
14: Okay.
16: Okay.
14: Okay. Absolutely not him staring into the abyss and wondering about the future. And
16: yeah,
14: there was
16: a lot of that last year.
14: There was a lot of, for somebody who picks and chooses his words as carefully as he clearly does, he did leave some gray area. Mm-hmm. One might call it scarlet and gray area.
16: Look at you.
14: Right? And that right there, like the moves that we made, we got the best in safety. We got the best in D tackle. We got the roster as talented as we've ever had. Okay, Zach Taylor, make it work.
16: Okay, Joe, stay healthy.
14: Well, I mean, it's just unfortunate.
16: Yeah, it is a bummer, but
14: right.
16: All of a sudden you get labeled, kind of an injury guy, and suddenly this Hall of Fame, top five player in the league, it's not so much anymore.
14: Oh my God, are you going into the quarterback under pressure? Is that where we're going here?
16: No.
14: Because that guy doesn't look like he feels an ounce of pressure.
16: That guy's been to a Super Bowl.
15: Yeah.
14: That guy.
16: He was close to winning it.
14: That guy, I think.
16: Unlike some other players in this league who get a little bit more pub than he does.
14: Let me ask you this question. Because this is like a theme. Like if this was a Sesame Street, it's brought to you by the number and the letter. Okay?
16: Nine.
14: No, I didn't actually mean to for you to start naming numbers.
15: He wears
14: number okay,
15: nine.
14: Got it.
15: Yeah,
14: got
15: QB nine. Okay.
14: A theme is the athlete that has that burning desire that is uncanny and is different than others. He's one of them in the NFL, wouldn't you say? He's one of them. He doesn't show it, except for whatever the heck was happening last year. And every information man and woman, they come on the show and they're like, he's just so frustrated about his health. And we're like,
16: is that
14: where the frustration lies?
16: Yeah, maybe I get that, though.
14: Frustration's not lying from the coaching, not lying from the front office. That was the conversation,
16: And it's three healthy, fully healthy seasons, right?
14: It's unbelievable.
16: They go to the Super Bowl, 4,600 yards, 34 touchdowns, 4,500 yards, 35 touchdowns, 4,900 yards, 43 touchdowns.
14: Man, I wish we had a Bengals win-loss phone call to just jump into right now, because I'm taking a look at the roster, right? Chase Brown is really friggin' good.
16: He is.
14: As you see the schedule, home for Tampa, at Houston, at Pittsburgh, home for Jacksonville, much tougher than Kansas City's first four. Joe Burrow at quarterback, Chase Brown at running back, Ja'Marr Chase and T. Higgins. I mean, come on now, right? Gesicki at tight end, the offensive line, let's protect.
15: That's a good
14: schedule. Let's protect. Boye Mafe, he's on this team with Dexter Lawrence, Jonathan Allen up front. Let's see if Ja'Marr Stewart's going to do anything. That back end, you're talking about the safeties, right? And then manning the corner, the irony, it's two Michigan men, Dax Hill and DJ Turner. Let's go. They're healthy. That's as good a roster as anybody in the AFC North, wouldn't you say?
16: I kind of like them to win the division.
14: Look at you now.
15: Ooh.
16: I think they're better than the Ravens.
15: I don't.
14: I don't sleep on them, pal.
16: Who is their number one receiver?
14: Who's say Flowers?
15: Who's been their number one receiver?
14: Oh, no, I'd say Flowers.
15: Like every year.
14: I get it. No, I know what you're saying.
16: They're not as good as Ja'Marr Chase and T. Higgins.
14: I don't think anybody is, with all due respect to CD and George Pickens. Is that what we're talking about?
17: Well, I mean,
14: is that in the neighborhood?
17: We're on a different
14: level. A.J. Brown, if he stays in Philadelphia with Devontae Smith, right?
16: I mean, I know he's unstoppable, but another year older for Derrick Henry.
14: Okay. Don't forget the right.
16: Offensive
14: line. Don't forget the right guard.
16: Offensive line, not as good.
14: Don't forget about Venga Ioane. The only guy I've got on the table for my guy from Penn State.
16: Wasser center. Very important.
14: That's true, too.
16: I think the Bengals should be favored here.
14: Okay, everybody. And Joe, right? He's not talking existential.
16: If the roster wasn't as talented, I think he would delicately say as much.
14: Right. Because he can.
16: Right.
14: That sounded like a guy who's ready to go.
16: Who's believing.
14: Yes.
16: Yeah. I like it.
14: How come, just going to put, you don't have to play the soundbite, just pop it up on the screen. How come the NFL players
16: don't grab the mic?
14: Correct. Just pop it up on the screen, just to Burrow. You could just don't even have to hit play on it. He's sitting at the podium.
16: Very relaxed.
14: Yeah. They sit back and the microphone's on a stand. Yeah. The NBA players, they grab it.
17: Like
14: Wembanyama grabbed it. The microphone looked like a toothpick.
16: One of those mini.
14: When you're being interviewed on for Instagram, those little mics, that's what Wembanyama holds it.
17: USB mics.
14: NFL never, players don't grab the mic. Why do NBA players grab the mic? Are there no mic stands in the NBA? Is that what it is?
17: They like
16: that's always been an NBA thing.
17: I like it. Maybe they're more, I like it. I like to hold the mic a little bit.
14: You prefer not to have it on a stand?
17: I said it, I had to think about it.
14: How odd would it be if that's how I start my Shams interview in hour three? That's coming.
16: Why do they hold the mics?
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24: Putting the jersey up in the rafters, that's the highest honor. 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
14: 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O'Shea Jackson Jr. is going to be joining us in studio in just a matter of moments. No contest wrestling with TJ Jefferson and O'Shea. And Booker T is the guest coming up later on for your viewing and listening pleasure, correct?
16: Five time.
14: Can WCW champion. Ladies and gentlemen. Booker T is going to be joining those two gents.
16: By Zoom. He won't be in studio.
14: Oh, very good. Thank you for that information. 844-204-RICH is the number to dial here on the program. Joining us now to talk about everything going on in the NBA is a man whose reporting is so good, Amazon refuses to deliver anything to his house now. Shams Charania.
16: Could you imagine?
14: Are they boycotting you now, Shams? Is that what's happening?
33: I don't know if that would be wise, but you know, you never know. You never know.
14: Your reporting is just too damn good, man. What are you hearing from the Spurs about, you know, anything to put more meat on the bones of Victor Wembanyama's response about feeling snubbed? Like, that's real, right?
33: That's why, you know, you think about how big of a deal, a big of a story on its face, just Shai Gilgeous-Alexander winning back-to-back MVP awards on its face alone, that's a massive story. 14th player ever to do so. You look at his numbers over the course of the last year, especially this season. I mean, he's in rarefied air. He's in the same category as Michael Jordan, back-to-back MVPs, first guard since Steph Curry, first back-to-back MVP since Nikola Jokic. But just what he's done year after year since he's been in Oklahoma City, his rise, it's a massive story in and of itself. But I think the other dual component to it is the competitive motivation factor that it has undoubtedly for a guy like Victor Wembanyama. Anyone that knows Victor Wembanyama, he's as focused, as driven of a young star as we've seen come into the league. I think Cooper Flagg is very similar in that mold as far as just genuine focus on basketball, being great and hating to lose and trying to be great and amazing at all costs. And there's a few other players in the league. We can go on, you know, Anthony Edwards, I think you can put right up there. You know, Luka Doncic is someone that's been a high level competitor as well, but Victor Wembanyama is just a different type of specimen and force. And, you know, when I heard confirmed, you know, hard, old that Shai Gilgeous-Alexander was MVP,
2: right.
33: It's a story, and it's an even bigger story going into this Western Conference Finals, because you know on the other side, and it's been confirmed in the aftermath of Game 1, how to heart Wemby took not getting MVP and Shai winning it.
2: Yeah, you could see it, right? And he's not even voicing it. But to me, this is a fascinating part of the story, Shams, is this burning desire that this guy has. Just to repeat what I've been saying over the last 2 hours here, we knew coming in, hey, you've never seen anybody like him when he started, you know, when he came to America. And we, writ large, as Basketball America, were introduced to him. You've never seen anybody handle it like him at his size. You've never seen anybody shoot it like him at this size. Defensively, he's going to be potentially lights out. It's the burning stuff inside. Do you have any good story that you've heard about that could, you know, bring more to light about that part of Victor Wembanyama, Shams?
33: That's how everyone around him has known him, is just how focused and how driven he is. I mean, but he's also like, he's not interested necessarily in some of the lifestyle components that come with being in the NBA or making a ton of money or being famous, right? Like his interest, Ramona Shelburne put up a great story today on ESPN, very well researched, well reported. I need to read the whole thing. I've seen different parts of it. But this is a dude that like is fascinated by, obviously, we know his lifestyle with the Monks last summer and training with Hakeem Olajuwon and spending time with Kevin Garnett and picking Kevin Garnett's mind. Like, he had weeks of just like self-growth last offseason. Like, there's no bones to pick with how he wanted to handle his summer. It's like, a few weeks I'm going to spend in Asia. 1 week I'm going to spend in L.A. with Kevin Garnett. Another 4 or 5 days I'm going to spend with Hakeem Olajuwon in Houston. Then I'm going to go back to San Antonio and do XYZ. Like, he has everything so mapped out, and it's all very productive to the final task. But he's someone that will geek out, nerd out, enjoy, have fun with stuff like NASA and outer space. And legitimately, maybe he is researching aliens. He might be researching himself. I don't know.

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1: Defensive Player of the Year award winner. And that organization in San Antonio, I don't know if there's a better organization for him to just pop into his, you know, as the number one overall pick. They're going to be as guarded and as sharp and as focused on his development and his health as any organization in the league.
2: Well, in that respect, before we move on, Shams Charani here on the Rich Eisen Show. Any insight on what the Pop Wembanyama summit on the tarmac after his ejection in the previous series was about? Do you have any insight, any reporting on what was said here at all, Sean?
1: Rich, that to me looks like a very classic Pop Wemby moment. We have to remember, Greg Popovich is still very much a part of Spurs operations. He is the, like, when I broke last summer that he was no longer the head coach, it was like, yeah, he's no longer the head coach, but he's the president of basketball operations of this team. Like, he is the decision maker. Brian Wright, their general manager, he does everything on a day-to-day level. He's been the one making the draft picks. He's the one that's been making the trades and the acquisitions. But, you know, R.C. Buford, the CEO, Greg Popovich, as head coach for all those years. Now he's the president. Those guys are the hierarchy of this organization. Those guys are the godfathers of this organization. And honestly, the way I look at the Spurs right now is like, you have the Pop RC relationship to me with the Spurs. What the Spurs are trying to emulate now is the same thing with the next people up, and that's Brian Wright as general manager and Mitch Johnson as the head coach, where this is not just for a 2-3-4 year shelf life. Like, they want to have the same grandfathered dual partnership for years and years to come, and that obviously starts from Pop and then RC Buford and then trickles down.
2: Yeah, I'm not going to rest until I find out the exact conversation that they had. I'm so fascinated by it, man. If you don't mind me tasking you to do something,
1: You know what? Next time I'm on with you, Rich. I'm on that.
2: I'd love to know, because again, the performances that Victor Wembanyama's had since that conversation have resulted in this exact conversation that you and I are having.
1: Well, I'll say him even, you know, having to elbow Naz Reid, I think a lot of it was like he really feels like, you know, and I think there's a gripe around the Spurs. It's like people really are physical with him, or increasingly physical with him. And, you know, him being able to, you know, on that play, he probably got fouled a couple times. And then he just obviously swung his elbow and then got ejected. And so, you know, a lot of, I think Mitch Johnson even said, like, standing up for himself.
2: Yeah, I mean, you could see him being fouled in that photograph we just showed, you know, as he's the one throwing the elbow. Shams Charani are here on the Rich Eisen Show. So,
1: by the way, I'm writing it down right now.
2: Thank you.
1: Find out Pop Wemby combo.
2: There you go. Shams Charani making notes from our conversation.
1: Yeah.
2: I greatly appreciate that. So, is it true Oklahoma City's trying to trade up? I mean, because I understand we're in the crucible of the playoffs right now, but draft's right around the corner. In the same way that you're saying the Spurs seem to be set forever with their command and control structure, you could say the same thing about Oklahoma City, which is another fascinating part about this series that's playing out right now. But what do you got on that front, Shams?
1: Yeah, I mean, the Thunder yearly have multiple first-round picks, multiple second-round picks in every draft. I mean, knowing how the Thunder have operated, talking to other teams about how they operate, they keep all options open. Something like trading up or trading, like, these things don't necessarily really happen until we're on draft night. You have to see who's available on the board. I mean, the Thunder have routinely, you know, every year, every couple years, they'll make a move where they move up because they like someone, you know, at you know, let's say, you know, they have the number 12th pick, I think, in this year's draft. Like, if they like someone at 10 or 9 or 8 and they can move up, like, they'll look at doing that. Or even 11, even moving up one spot. So I think the Thunder, Sam Presti, his front office, they've kept their optionality, you know, as we get closer to draft night.
2: Okay. And there's no question who's number one overall and that he wants to play for the Wizards. Any questions there, Shams, on that front?
1: I think there's a lot of questions about the top of this draft. And from Washington, Utah, Memphis, Chicago, I think

0: there's a feel of who, you know, is generally in that mix. AJ Dibata, Darren Peterson, Caleb Wilson, Cam Boozer. But I think the order is still very much up in the air. I think that Washington at number one, knowing that front office, they're going to consider 3, 4, 5 players for that spot. I think Utah at number two is going to consider 4 or 5 people for that number two spot. So this is a draft where I think we could see, I don't know if surprise is the right word, but if Darren Peterson goes number one, like, is that going to surprise people?
1: I don't think so either. I don't think so either. And that would be obviously for a few weeks down the road. And then comes free agency. If you had a list, let's just say LeBron has a list of where he'd like to play next year, and Giannis has a list of where he'd like to play next year, and we put one on top of the other, would they overlap, do you think, completely? Shams, what do you think?
0: I don't necessarily think that the Giannis and LeBron situations are intertwined.
1: Okay.
0: You know, Giannis's situation has been playing out for, now we're at 12 months by the time, you know, assuming he is traded. And right now, this is where everything is at. The Milwaukee Bucks are officially open for business. They are engaging with teams. They're talking to teams. They're getting teams' best offers between now and the NBA draft, and they will make a decision. The biggest point that you need to know in all this, Rich, is Giannis, for a period of months, has made it clear to the Bucks, to the parties that need to know, that he is ready. He believes the time has come for both sides to part ways, to move on from each other. And what I've learned since Jimmy Haslam came out and said, listen, it's going to be either he's going to commit to an extension in June or we're going to trade him in June, is that nothing has changed about his stance. And so that would lead you to believe that the Bucks will then obviously seriously consider these offers that they are officially open for business for. And you know, you're going to see teams like Miami, Minnesota, Boston. The Lakers will be, you know, the Lakers express interest in Giannis at the deadline. Right now, what they'll be able to offer is 3 first-round picks in cap space and essentially absorb Giannis's contract. Now, if you're the Bucks, are you just going to trade Giannis to the Lakers for cap space for 3 first-round picks? Like, my sense is they're going to get better in the marketplace than that. I think there's a bigger appetite than that. And so time will tell. We'll know in the next 6 weeks. But LeBron's future is a little bit different because LeBron is 41 years old, just finished his 23rd season. He's going to take the next few weeks to figure out exactly how he wants potentially his final year to play out. All the indications I've gotten over the course of the year is that he's going to play one more season. The where, the how much of it all, like that's all obviously going to be a factor. Is it going to be LA? That's got to be probably his preference if he wants to be home and you know, as far as where his home base is now. And the Lakers have made it clear that they want him back. And so we'll see how that mutual potential interest culminates over the next month or so. But the one thing I do know is that multiple contenders are already kind of circling here. Like, if LeBron is really going to hit the open market and decide and have a true free agency, he's not going to have a shortage of teams that feel like, listen, we'll go get LeBron. We'll plug him in as our starting power forward or small forward. And like, let's go try to win a ring.
1: And when you say the Lakers are interested in Giannis and have indicated their interest in Giannis prior, and it would require just draft choices in their mind and cap space, does that mean LeBron is on the team too? Because that would overlap. The Giannis and LeBron situations would overlap then. Maybe not the list of where they want to go, but...
0: Yeah, right? Theoretically. Mm-hmm. But again, I do think when you look at the best of the options that Milwaukee could get, you know, I think there's other avenues potentially there, but certainly, I mean, in the world that he would end up there, yeah, their worlds would be intertwined in a way.
1: Okay. And last one for you. Why did Jason Kidd get fired or not renewed or mutual parting?
0: I saw the mutual part. Jason Kidd was let go as the head coach. He was fired as head coach. He's on the hook for 4 years, $45 million. The Mavs will pay him out on that.
1: Wow.
0: Unless he gets a coaching job somewhere else. and that there will be some kind of an offset. But this is Masai Ujiri, the new team president and alternate governor, coming in and implementing a totally fresh start. And all the residue of the Luka Doncic trade over the last 7 months, Nico Harrison fired, Anthony Davis traded for salaries and a few draft picks, Jason Kidd fired, and conversations that Masai Ujiri's had, ownership's had, you know, the research and the information gathering that they've done in the lead up to this, it's unquestionably a part of it that Jason Kidd had a level of support for the Luka Doncic trade. But even beyond that, my understanding is you know, the environment, the culture that's been developed over the last year or so, Masai Ujiri just wanted a clean slate from it, and that's what he did. That's what he started his implementation for. And everyone now knows there's a new sheriff in town. It's Masai Ujiri. And I think moving forward, you're going to see a comprehensive coaching search. And Masai Ujiri will find who he feels will be his best long-term coach and partner for him.
1: Shams, I really appreciate it, man. It's been too long. So just to recap, you have some homework from me, right? Sure. Find out what Pop was saying to Victor Wembanyama on the tarmac.
2: Yep.
1: All right. And in response, if you do that, you come on here and you tell us what he said, you can have my Prime Video password. And you know,
3: fair trade.
1: You know, for what, for like a week, something like that. You get whatever you want.
3: A couple weeks, man.
1: You know, yeah, I'm there for you.
3: So I'm writing this down.
0: I actually did go to brunch that day. That's you know, that's the crazy part. You know, it's like you can't break news and go to brunch. Like I'm a man of many talents. You know, I can go to brunch.
3: And they're dogging you for even going to brunch. Is fantastic.
1: Brunch and breaking.
3: You're great. You can't break news on an empty stomach. Come on.
1: You're brunching and news breaking. Let's see Schefter try that.
0: What people know about me is I love lunch. So, you know, by going to brunch, I kind of cheated on lunch.
2: Okay.
0: But, you know.
2: Okay, understood.
3: Yeah. Shams, you writing this down, though? You remember?
1: No, he's got it. He's got it.
3: Steel trap.
1: Very easy.
3: Up there.
1: Very easy.
2: Steel trap.
1: The man can brunch and break. You think he can't listen and remember? Thanks, Shams. Appreciate it.
3: Shams.
1: We'll have you back on soon. Thank you.
3: Shams.
2: It's nice of you to offer. I mean,
1: yeah. I'm there for him.
3: Nice. 1 week, though?
1: He's there for me.
3: Yeah. How are you going to give it up for a week?
1: Although, if he does get that information and he goes on another show to break it, then I'm like Amazon.
2: Yeah.
1: And then I got to turn my back. Like, he's supposed to, he works for ESPN, mm-hmm. covering the NBA. Yes. He finds out this information. He's supposed to sit on it because Amazon is going to break it?
2: Yeah.
1: Okay.
3: That's not how this works.
2: It's not how this
1: works. And I love the Amazon people.
3: Of course.
4: Am
1: I reading it right?
3: Exactly.
1: Ah, yeah. You know what I mean? And I get, there are some times where I'll just throw caution to the wind and get it sooner to me for an extra dollar. You know?
2: Gotta have
1: more in it.
2: Gotta have it day early.
3: Hey, that's big baller style right there.
1: Yeah, I appreciate you noticing that.
3: I mean, you got your name on mugs.
1: Well, ladies and gentlemen, coming up next, O'Shea Jackson Jr.
3: Hey,
1: we actually got him out of his
3: house. He's over here.
5: He's here.
2: Oh, he's right there.
3: You
1: ladies
3: see
1: and
3: him
1: gentlemen,
3: here.
2: When did that happen?
3: He walked
1: over.
3: In behind you.
1: Come on over, sit down while I tell you about the Hyundai Palisade, the all-new Hyundai Palisade Hybrid. 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I'm not a liar. O'Shea Jackson Jr. is literally sitting in the
3: seat. Hey.
1: Oh, he's put on his... That was very Caruso-like. You put on the glassing. Very CSI Miami. Right?
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1: Okay. We take a break. 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
1: For thank everyone on the program, everybody.
3: Yeah.
1: O'Shea Jackson Jr. is here. No contest wrestling later on with our friend O'Shea Jackson Jr. and TJ Jefferson. Booker T is the guest, correct?
3: Yep. Five times. Six, which is weird that he took a championship.
1: So what's with the bing bong? What's happening?
3: Bing bong.
1: What you sent that out on a voice text to the group last night after the Knicks completed their comeback victory.
3: Yes. I think two or three, it might have even been longer than that. But about 3 years ago, Knicks fans were screaming that. That's the noise that they hear when they take, I'm from Los Angeles, so there's a train y'all take.
1: Oh, I see.
3: That'd be underground.
1: Oh, it's the doors of the doors closing
3: bong.
1: On the
3: oh. Yeah.
1: I didn't understand.
16: Knicks fans used to yell that. That was their thing.
1: Really?
3: Yeah, bing bong.
1: Keep up with all of the Knicks.
3: Bing bong.
1: Well,
3: you've never been on the subway before?
16: There's a lot.
3: I've never been on a bus before, bro.
1: Oh, my goodness.
3: I am.
16: He grew up spoiled. Rich, TJ.
3: Yeah, right. I grew up rich, bro. Relax.
1: Yeah, that was a subway here in Los Angeles.
16: Take the
3: bus. No, I would. I would. Is there a tour?
1: Come on,
17: Rich, yeah, you missed it last week on the podcast. There was it 2 weeks ago.
1: Yes.
17: There was some problem with his flight.
3: Oh, yeah, they tried to kill me.
17: And he goes, they tried to kill me. I'm like, oh, what happened? Was there a problem with the plane or something? He goes, no. They put me back in 36F. And I was like,
3: Eco? Or was it?
1: Economy.
3: Yeah, ooh.
1: Put you in economy.
3: Because at 1 a.m, I get a text from Delta. I'm still on you about it. From Delta, that there was an update in the aircraft, and therefore my seat, where I was comfortable, had now been shifted to 32F.
1: Oh.
3: That's a long way.
1: I imagine the seat, the row number that you were in was something lower than a 5.
3: Bro, that was crazy, bro. They closed the curtain on me. I felt like it was bad, bro. And every hacking old man was back there.
1: Come on.
3: The vents don't work.
1: First class.
3: Y'all are treating them people bad. They don't give you drinks. It's crazy back there, bro. People was gambling. Wow.
17: And then I had to let everybody know when they were coming for him that please, he did not speak for me. Yeah. I didn't want any of the smoke.
3: Hold on, bro. The lady next to me after the flight told me, you did a good job. I know, you know, you were pretty cramped back there. I said, I know, wasn't I? You saw that? Nice.
1: You're a star of the people.
3: Yeah. I was there.
1: You're a star.
3: I've been out there in the trenches, in the economy.
1: What's down walking here? Where's that from?
3: Oh, yeah, I'm walking here. I'm really getting on my New York vibes, bro.
1: That's your New York.
17: You've never been on a subway.
1: Bing bong.
3: Yeah, bro. Bing bong.
1: And then I'm walking here.
3: I see bing bong.
1: Okay.
3: And, I'm starting to say water, you know, instead
1: water.
3: Of water.
1: No,
16: coffee.
3: Water.
16: What is happening?
1: I don't know what's happening. No, let me help.
3: All this nonsense.
1: I'm walking here. You know what movie that's from? You don't know what movie that's from.
3: Older film.
1: It's an older film.
16: Have you actually seen that?
3: Was it not Dustin Hoffman?
16: I've seen that movie. It was Dustin Hoffman.
1: It is Dustin Hoffman.
3: Slash the Text.
17: He thought it was
1: Cowboy.
17: Greg Fokker's
1: Cowboy. Midnight Cowboy. Apparently, it was shot in New York, and it was a real moment where he's walking across the street. There was a real car that damn near really hit him.
3: Yeah.
1: And he ad-libbed hitting that. He hit. He says, I'm walking here.
3: Yeah, man.
1: Wait a second, that's your New York.
3: That Ninja Turtles, pizza, and Timberlands. Yeah, baby. We here. Go Knicks, go.
1: Go Knicks. So you're a Knicks fan now, huh? We're on the same
3: team. They got two Lakers
1: Why are you with me now?
3: you're like the
1: other Del Tufo goes from
3: the reverse.
1: To Dodgers.
3: Yeah.
1: You're going from Lakers to Knicks. Why are you a Knicks fan?
3: I'm a Knicks
1: fan. By the way, this is important because I'm now the arbiter of whether you're allowed to be one.
3: Okay, first of all.
1: I don't like, you know, like being told what to
3: do. First of all, there's two Lakers that were like the Kobe kids
18: on the team right now in Josh Hart and Jordan Clarkson. Okay. I love those boys to death. Okay. Mike Brown used to coach the Lakers as well. Okay. Not to mention they had Phil Jackson and Mark Jackson, so they should have O'Shea Jackson. And, like, I mean, who is the Knicks, bro? Who am I going to go for, the Spurs or the
1: Why
18: Thunder?
1: Not? The Spurs.
18: Or they're in the West. The Cavs?
3: He won't go for someone in the West.
18: Knicks.
1: Oh, so
18: man.
1: Okay, Spurs and Thunder are out because they were standing the Lakers' way.
18: I mean,
1: in
18: gross.
1: Fact, one of them bounced the Lakers.
18: The Spurs, I actually respect. You
1: so
18: know,
1: why
18: Lakers
1: do you root for them.
18: I mean, I am in their series, but once it gets to the big boy, like, I want the Knicks to win the championship because not only is it something that I would like to see in my lifetime, guys, but like it would be incredible what those fans would do. They would be the most annoying thing I've ever seen in my life. And I want to see it. I'm happy for them.
16: No, root for the meteor, man.
18: Oh, you know what? You know what? That is that Celtic propaganda, and I will not stand for it. I'm going for the Knicks. Sorry, Trae Young.
3: The thing is, a guy who's so about L.A. and the West Coast,
16: yeah, exactly.
3: I think that you would go for an East Coast, especially New York over L.A., that's wild.
18: It's not over L.A. L.A.'s not there. You wouldn't know because you didn't make the playoffs.
1: You should realize this man, the way that he talks, is a Boston fan.
18: Yeah, gross.
1: If the Knicks win it all.
16: Mm-hmm. Terrible. It I can't think of anything worse.
1: It might be.
16: Except the L.A. winning.
1: He might hold our Sam Adams lager.
18: Yeah, bro. He's all about clam chowder and tea and whatever nonsense Boston be talking about.
1: The Dropkick Murphys playing 50 million times are out.
16: Shipping
1: and
16: up.
1: New York is in, and they're not playing Timberland, whatever the hell you're talking about.
3: Whatever. Rich, you never owned a pair of Tims?
1: Bing bong.
18: Bing bong.
16: What do you think?
3: Bro. Rich, you've never worn Tims before?
18: Yo, we got to get you in some Tims.
3: Ah, yeah, let's buy him a pair.
16: I got a pair.
1: I don't even care to know.
18: Got
1: to
18: get you some Timberland
1: boots. Sure, no, I've worn those boots.
3: No, you
18: didn't. Come on, man.
3: Wow.
18: Oh, man. Chopped cheese and some Tim's on Rich.
3: Oh, come on, dude.
18: That'd be crazy. Internet would go bananas.
3: Rich, you ever have a triple fat goose?
1: Of what?
18: That sounded like intimate.
3: That's a jacket.
18: Okay. Oh, okay.
1: No.
19: Yeah, I was like, three shots.
1: Thanks for asking.
3: 47.
1: Appreciate it. Here's something interesting. Shohei Ohtani is starting tonight.
3: Ooh. Brockman loves that.
1: Are you aware that somebody in the studio thinks Shohei Ohtani should not be starting a baseball game, let alone pitching in a baseball game, ever again? Are you aware of that?
18: Is it Chris?
1: This was Overreaction Monday on a Tuesday, 8 days ago.
16: Enough with the pitching sideshow. Ohtani needs to go back to hitting only, or the Dodgers not going to make the NLCS.
1: So you think he's not hitting well because he's pitching?
16: 1,000%. I don't know how you could dispute that. Guy doesn't pitch for 2 years. We see 50-50 in the greatest offensive player we've ever seen. Now we're back to pitching? What is he hitting, 240?
1: It's just baseball, man. It happens. It just happens.
16: I don't know. I went to a couple games over the weekend. Didn't hit the broadside of a barn.
1: I hear you. I get it.
16: Something's off.
1: I know. You got Braves mania over there.
16: Enough with the pitching. No one cares.
1: That's
16: we're there
1: not
16: to
1: true.
16: See. We're there, yeah,
1: untrue. No,
16: it
1: one
16: is
1: cares.
16: True.
1: Untrue.
16: We're there to see you hit.
1: Untrue.
16: We're there to see you hit. We're not there to see you do something cool every fifth day. We're there to see you do something awesome every day. Let's hit. I don't know how you could dispute anything I said in that clip,
3: except the next game he didn't.
1: Well, the next game he threw seven shutout innings.
3: Yeah. So
16: great. How do you do at the plate?
1: Oh, let's check it out. I think Smitch even created a graphic.
3: How do you do at the plate? Well,
1: okay.
3: Yeah.
1: Oh, he's hit .522.
16: Great. And he's pitched one game. This just proves my point.
1: Oh,
16: this is not the own on me that you think it is.
3: I think we all think that it is.
16: So. No. I said, stop pitching so you can hit, okay? He's pitched one time, and in the other games when he hit, he's hitting. I am right. You guys are insane.
18: Chris, you're adding to the hostile work environment, and you're messing with my chakra. I don't appreciate
16: it. I don't know what any of that means.
18: Shohei Ohtani can do whatever he wants.
1: But he started hitting that night, and then he pitched the next day, and he threw shutout innings. And then since then, right. In between starts, is
16: anyone
1: hitting
16: anyone can win the lottery.
1: So tonight is a him. It's him against the Padres.
16: Tonight is it. He's doing both, right?
1: I don't know if he's hitting.
16: He will not do both of them well if he's pitching and hitting tonight. Okay. That's my point.
1: So if he doesn't
16: pick one, okay, be a pitcher or be a batter.
18: Here we go.
3: Oh,
16: this is
1: he's by the way, to be fair, first of all, that's an overreaction Monday.
18: Right.
17: Sometimes it's overreaction.
1: Number
17: sometimes
1: two,
17: it's
1: he's
17: real.
1: Backing his play here because you have been saying this basically since he started doing both.
18: Yeah. Yeah.
1: And then his arm blows out and he's like, see, I told you.
18: Yeah, when did
1: and
18: that
1: then
18: happen?
1: He's hitting like crazy.
18: First of all,
1: but the Dodgers cannot afford to take somebody whose ERA is less than one out of their rotation.
16: They have seven good starters.
18: Mm-hmm. And he might
16: let
18: the
16: him
18: best.
16: Pitch in the playoffs. Mm-hmm.
18: So I'm trying to make us use our stuff.
16: What does it care if he does this in May? Big deal.
19: Adam pitching.
1: Just wanted to bring that up.
19: He did.
16: They won back. Thank you, Mike.
19: Yeah.
16: A great point by Mike. What? They have won back-to-back World Series with him not pitching.
19: I hate to say it. That's why I became a fan.
16: That's why he became a fan.
19: There you go.
18: He became a fan because we're awesome.
1: Let's do this.
17: I'm sorry that our guests here have to witness
1: That's
17: this.
1: Not true at all.
16: No, their this guests are witnessing greatness.
18: Hey, go blue. Yeah.
17: Anyone no who says they're always right and never wrong guests, I don't know.
16: I'm basically the Ohtani of this show.
1: Let's do this.
17: I don't think anyone in this room believes that, but you.
1: We've got a win-loss game that I think will enjoy you sitting here, and it's being played by the People's Mailman from Texas. It's just called in. Let's put line
17: the
1: six.
17: The People's Mailman?
1: The People's Mailman is what he told Adam, our call screener. Put me down as the People's Mailman. Are you there, People's Mailman?
20: Yeah, I'm here, Rich. Good to hear you back.
1: Right, yeah. Back at you. The People's Mailman. You would like to play the win-loss game for?
20: The Dallas Cowboys.
1: Here we go.
17: I don't know why we keep letting these people pick the Cowboys.
1: Why?
17: Because I should be.
1: You won't do it.
17: Not now.
1: I'll do it.
17: I'll do it.
1: Give me the music,
17: when
1: sir.
17: When I want to do it.
1: The People's Mailman from Texas. Are you in the middle of your mail route at present?
20: Almost done for the day.
17: Okay. Somebody's waiting on the check right now. Yeah. And I'm like, mailman.
1: This man, like Shams can brunch and report.
18: Rain, sleet, or snow, baby.
1: All right, here we go. People's Mailman, while he's working, is playing the win-loss game. What happens on the opening Sunday night against the Giants?
20: Oh, that's a win.
1: All right, Washington Commanders at the Cowboys, week two.
20: Win.
1: Yep. 2-0, Ravens at the Cowboys, but it's in Brazil. It's in Rio.
17: The Encanta Brazil.
20: Win.
1: 3-0, Cowboys at Texans.
20: Oh, that's a definite win.
1: Oh, 4-0, Buccaneers at the Cowboys on a Thursday night. What's next? 4-0.
20: Win.
1: 5-0, People's Mailman, Cowboys at the Packers.
20: Win.
1: 6-0.
17: What are we doing?
1: Monday night at Philadelphia.
16: This is what you should be doing.
17: I should not be doing this.
1: Do it. Do it.
16: Do it.
20: Yeah.
1: 7-0!
16: Come on.
1: Cardinals at the Cowboys.
16: Do it.
20: Oh, that's a win.
1: 8-0! At the Colts.
16: Oh. Yep.
20: Win.
1: Take that, Daniel Jones. 9-0!
17: Somehow this is going to come back.
1: Niners at the Cowboys.
16: Come on.
20: Lost.
1: Oh!
18: I need to beat them.
17: He gets it.
1: 9-1. Titans at the Cowboys.
20: Win.
1: We're back.
17: We're back.
1: 10-1. Thanksgiving Eagles are in the house.
20: We're having Eagle for Thanksgiving.
1: 11-1. Take that, turducken, and an Eagle. That sounds disgusting.
17: I'll raise you.
16: Terrible.
1: Cowboys at the Seahawks on a Monday night.
20: Lost.
18: Oh.
1: 11-2.
17: Okay.
1: At the Rams.
18: Whose house?
17: We're Del Tufo.
19: Yeah, me and TJ will be there.
20: Oh.
1: Loss.
18: Ooh, come on now. Come on now.
1: Jaguars at the Cowboys.
18: Oh, come on. You got
20: that. Win.
18: You got that.
1: Oh. Giants at the Cowboys.
20: Win.
1: That's a 14-3 People's Mailman. Ladies and gentlemen.
17: Washington.
18: You see it?
1: Thank you, sir. There goes the People's Mailman in Texas.
18: Hey.
17: See, what's going to happen is now Smith is going to put this on YouTube, right?
16: And
17: then all of these comments are going to be how delusional and stupid Cowboys fans are.
20: It's marvelous.
1: 14-3. Does that win the East?
17: That wins the Super Bowl.
16: Yeah, Darren in Atlanta, he was the first one we took the other day. He said 14-3 as well.
17: Yeah.
1: All right.
16: For the Cowboys.
18: It seems like they'll do very well if they play, if they don't play the really good teams.
1: good one.
19: That's perfect.
16: That's good analysis.
1: We've got breaking news.
16: Ooh. Yeah, we do. Ooh.
1: Somebody has announced a retirement tour in the National Football League next season.
21: All right, I see.
1: That's next. This is the Rich Eisen Show. What a way to finish up.
16: Idiots.
1: Wednesday.
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9: Why says he doesn't think it's serious. Hopefully get him back in short time. As a result, Chadwick Tromp called up from AAA. J.R. Ritchie sent down to AAA. Also, the Braves released Aaron Bummer after his bad outing a couple of nights ago. Braves back in action tonight, 6:40 from Miami. We'll have it for you right here on The Ref. Georgia baseball coming up tomorrow at 4 o'clock. 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
8: Pella.
7: O'Shea Jackson Jr. is here.
9: Hey, that was a hell of a read, bro.
7: Thank you. So look at that.
9: Yeah.
7: That's a round.
9: I'm the best.
8: Well done. That was pretty good.
10: I mean,
7: so, earlier today, I did my power rankings of the NFL schedule.
9: Okay.
7: Games that are ranked the best, this, that, the other thing. Right there in the middle, I chose Ravens and Steelers, or Steelers at Ravens week 18, rather than their other game. Let me get that right. Pittsburgh against Baltimore. There's a week 15 home date, and then there's at Baltimore to finish week 18. I said that that would be a big game for various reasons. Could be for the division, could be for something else, or it could be Aaron Rodgers' last game as a Steeler, or wind up being a winner, go-home game like this last Ravens Steelers one was, where both coaches got one left and another one was told to leave.
9: Yeah.
7: That could be Aaron Rodgers' last game as either a Steeler or maybe period. Wow. And he met with the media today and dropped this nugget about his upcoming season.
11: Aaron, do you believe this could be your last year? Do you even think of that right now?
12: Yes. This is it. Yeah.
7: That's it.
10: Wow. He gave a little grin. I don't know.
7: You know what that grin is?
10: What is it?
7: If I may be fluent in this and heaven proof.
10: I just don't know if you can.
7: No,
10: ever
7: no. It's just like the grin is like, I bet you didn't expect that.
10: Yep. Okay.
9: Mm-hmm.
7: Didn't expect that. Didn't expect that answer.
10: That quick.
7: Didn't expect me to say, come up here and just flat out give you an answer to your direct question.
10: He is one of the guys, though, if you ask him a direct question, he does often.
7: Like, you ask me, answer. Is this the end? It is the end. This is the end of my career. And, you didn't expect me to give you that one, did you? So, there it is.
10: Okay.
7: A farewell to the NFL season. And I don't believe he's going to be backtracking on that. I think that's it.
10: Yeah. Well,
7: I know everyone's like, how many percent? What if the Steelers? You're 8-2. You're really thinking it, like you're playing your head off. You're really, that's it. I don't think there's going to be any backtracking. And then you take a look at the schedule now, how it would be potentially different. Him against New England. There's one of them right there. Week 2, visit to New England. What else we're looking at here that might jump out at you? Where else? There's nothing really on his schedule. Last year would have been a farewell tour of the ages.
8: Like the
7: when it was the AFC Florida. East and the NFC North.
8: Yeah.
7: Yeah. I mean, there's just...
10: Some of the other quotes that I saw.
7: I'm taking a look at they're playing the NFC South. And the only game that's outside of the NFC South that's an NFC team, which is, you know, that, if you will, 17th game that used to be called on the schedule, it's the one at Philadelphia.
10: That's fun.
7: But there's really, I'm just looking at other games that might be something where, I remember when I was here, I remember when I was there, memory lane type stuff. Nothing like that on the calendar for him, but going to Paris.
10: Oof. Paris.
7: for his in his final season.
10: Seems like he was still on the fence about playing this year. He one of the quotes I saw is he had a conversation with his wife and post draft and decided to come back. So he was, you know, still thinking about it up until late April.
7: Right. Makes sense.
9: Wish I could have seen him against the Bears one more time.
7: No doubt. That was such a bummer. That was the one game he couldn't answer the bell. What he hurt his hand, right, last year?
10: Wrist, yeah.
7: Yeah. I'm like looking at that schedule. There's nothing that really jumps out at it. But that, again, I didn't even know this would be, obviously, him coming out and saying this to reporters as well. You'd think, you know, he might have shown up on Pat's show and said something. But he's saying, like, he was asked a direct question. Yep. He goes, yep.
2: Yep.
7: That's it.
2: He didn't hesitate either.
7: You know, and so the at the Ravens.
10: Yeah, he didn't hesitate. He just kind of said it.
7: What, what if that's what if that is that week 18 last game of the year where winner moves on, the loser goes home? Could that be it? And then obviously there'd be potential playoff games for him. Because I do believe the Steelers have improved from last year's roster. I really think they have. You know, I liked their draft. I understand everybody's like pointing out that you didn't get Mekhi Lemon. I liked their draft. I like that kid, Jeremy Bernard.
9: Mm-hmm. A lot of people do.
7: I think he's going to be really Jennings dunker. And I, don't you think he and Rodgers are going to get along like thick as thieves?
10: That's
7: two guys.
10: He's a Steeler.
9: Maybe. You know,
10: through and through. Dunker.
9: But I think Dunker, I don't know how he and Rodgers are going to get along, but the city of Pittsburgh is going to love the dude, man, for sure.
7: I kind of like it.
10: Steelers win total 7.5.
7: That's, I mean, why? Why would anybody think that?
9: They've never lost. They've never won less than 8 games.
10: I'm just telling you what the number is.
9: Yeah, everybody beat up.
7: I
9: want to
7: understand. Oh, yeah. So Mike McCarthy comes in, brings a different offensive mindset to this team, and this is the first time that they're going to not have an above 500 record.
10: They have an old defense.
7: Okay. I got you.
10: Okay.
7: But how about that piece of news right there? Aaron Rodgers flat out saying this is going to be my last year. And, you know, good luck to everybody. I mean, what's he going to be like with truly no Fs left to give?
9: Right. You go pick him in fantasy?
7: Good question. I don't know.
9: Situation.
7: I don't think so. Like, you know, as a, are you asking for you?
9: If I'm put in that situation,
7: Well, you'll take a flyer in a late round or something like that.
10: Yeah, for sure.
9: By the way, the last time the Steelers only won 7 games was 1998.
2: Wow.
7: Wow. I know, right? But him in the division is going to be great. You know, man, I just wish he was playing a couple of teams from his history. Just one.
10: I'm just saying, though, if we think the Bengals are going to win more games, those wins have to come somewhere.
7: Maybe not against them. I don't know.
9: Guys, the Browns, they're there. Okay.
10: But Browns are better.
9: Okay.
7: But yeah, he'll be in Paris. He's going to be, let's see, the Steelers are on Thursday Night Football against Cleveland at Cleveland.
10: Are we going to do this weird thing where like teams give him gifts and stuff before games?
7: And what would they give him?
9: I mean,
7: Here's a yurt for you? I don't know. I mean,
9: I doubt it. He ain't Kareem Abdul-Jabbar.
7: I mean, I don't recall. I mean, did people give Peyton Manning gifts? It really,
10: but he didn't really announce his retirement tour.
2: Not like that.
7: I don't know.
10: Saying this is like
9: send him some tough acting to act.
10: Boom, boom,
7: bing bong,
10: bing bong.
7: That'll wrap it up. O'Shea Jackson and T.J. Jefferson with Booker T on No Contest Wrestling. We're back to wrap it on Disney Plus in a sec.
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0: Welcome into the Paul Feinbaum Show. Cole Kublik sitting in for Paul again today. I'll be with you the rest of the week. 855-242-PAUL. 855-242-7285. If you want to get in, we're in the middle of the SEC baseball tournament. Florida leads Vandy 3-0. Top of the fifth. Two out in that inning. We'll keep you updated on all the scores from Hoover. All the breaking news, in which there is some in college football today. Some from yesterday. 2014 playoff. Tony Petitti, commissioner of the Big Ten, somewhat doubling down, saying they'll wait on the SEC if they have to. He's not worried about it. Also, the judge in the Brennan Sorsby, Texas Tech quarterback's lawsuit against the NCAA has recused himself. Philip Hayes, a Lubbock native with two Texas Tech degrees, says the replacement will be picked by an administrative judge with degrees from A&M and Baylor. Okay. So there you go with that. We'll keep you updated on the Brennan Sorsby situation. Justin Williams, will be with us at 3:30 Central today to discuss that. We'll talk Missouri with Eli Hoff, get an update on Ahmad Hardy at 3:00 Central today. Brad Crawford of CBS Sports, 2:30 today. Pete Tham will come up in about 15 minutes. We'll talk 2014 playoff with him. How likely are we to get there someday? Is the SEC going to stand pat and say no? Is there any meat in the middle for these two sides? And then Nathan King talks Auburn with us at 4:30. But we go to the phones. Swamp Dog kicks us off today. Welcome into the show, dog.
1: Good talk. Hey, Brother Cole. Good talk to you, man. I want to run some Auburn stuff by you a little bit today, if I can.
0: Let's do it.
1: Yeah, I know you played for Auburn. I know all that. If I give you, and they're doing pretty well in baseball right now. They're hanging in there. But if I ask you a question, you know, I don't know if you're one of these people that do that over and under kind of thing this early in the year about wins and losses. If I told you Auburn, if I put the number at 7, and would you be over or under on your thoughts about what Auburn will do this year?
0: You're referencing football wins, correct?
1: Under 7 or over 7 in football. Well, yeah.
0: Right now I would say over 7, and I realize it's a bit of a stretch. The reasons I would say it is I think the aggressive laden defenses are having more success now than ever because they have started to show more, yeah, move more, do more, and because of all the portal movements with the offensive linemen and the newer quarterbacks, teams just can't handle it. They can't deal with it. And then on top of that, you have an experienced, yeah, quarterback running the same offense that he's run for 3 years. And you know how, yeah, okay, valuable that is, yeah, in any system at any school. So I think those two things with some of the other experience back around the system offensively, I think they have a chance. And then, yeah, you look at the schedule. How many? I realize in all these SEC schedules, we're going to say they're tough. And they are. Not taken away from any of them. But what are the known commodities on the Auburn schedule? The known commodities. Georgia is one of them. Ole Miss right now, I would say, is another one. Bama probably, mm-hmm, falls into that category. But is LSU a known commodity? Is Tennessee right now a known commodity with what they're going to have at quarterback and they lost on defense? Florida's not a known commodity right now. So on the surface, we look at it, we say, oh, LSU will get them and Bama will get them and Florida will probably get them and maybe Baylor. But a lot of those aren't really known commodities right now. So
1: it's
0: a coin flip as to which way those teams go. So we just don't know. And, yeah, because of that experience at quarterback, the aggressive nature of the defense with experience in that defense, I'd probably lean the over right now.
1: Well, I'm with you on that, Cole, because as a Georgia Bulldog fan, I like it when Auburn is good because the Georgia-Auburn rivalry is legendary in itself. You know, it's the oldest one in the South, you know, and it's almost dead even, you know, been a little bit changed a little bit lately. But, I mean, gosh, I look forward to that game more than – just about any game that I look forward to every year in college football. Auburn and Georgia. I want to see what happens between them. Y'all have more guys on your team from Georgia than Georgia does. You know, a lot of times it's been that way. I've seen it. I know it happened. And y'all recruit. We all recruit the same people. And a lot of times they might live in Georgia, but they go to Auburn. Because that's just the way it goes. And, you know, it's just better when they're both good. And I like watching it that way myself. That's me. That's my that's just a football fan that I am. That's the way I am. I'm an SEC fan. I love all the teams in the SEC. And there are certain rivalries that just take a little bit of a head start on others, you know.

0: 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Definitely need to be breathing. So you get to do nothing or everything, but you still need to be breathing. It's like really important.
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2: That really understands how close to the state line Auburn, Alabama is. And so because of what you said,
3: yeah,
2: we had a lot of guys from Georgia. And what was really cool back in the day when you hit that amen corner late in the season,
3: yeah,
2: we'd have that Georgia game, and that was the Iron Bowl for all our Georgia guys. So Takeo Spikes and Antoine Nolan and Ben Leard and Ronnie Brown, like that was their Iron Bowl. So we wanted to get that for them. And then the next week, you know, we would turn around and Rob Pate and myself and Alex Lincoln and Colin Sears and Quentin Reese, like they wanted to help us get the Iron Bowl for us because we grew up in Alabama. So we got to see it. I think the Iron Bowl actually helped the importance because we had so many guys from Georgia, because we knew what the Iron Bowl meant because we were from the state of Alabama. And then being from the state of Georgia, we knew how much that meant to them. And I'll say this, until Kirby Smart, I'm not sure I could have named a kid from the state of Alabama that played at Georgia. Like zero, none. And he's done a good job of going and getting some, he's gone and get some kids from the state of Alabama. So there also used to be this little mind, this little thought process of, they don't even try to get kids from the state of Alabama. So, and I think some of the Georgia guys kind of took that personal, and it definitely made the rivalry more intense. And I've gotten to be good friends with a lot of Georgia guys over the years, be it DJ Shockley or Matt Stinchcomb and couple others, but it's a fun rivalry, no doubt, and it's a lot more fun when both teams are good.
3: It is. It's good for the sport of college football when both of those teams are good, because a lot of people care about that rivalry. You know, I know we do, me and you do, but I think the other people in the whole country know about that. They know Georgia, Auburn, that's a big game, you know, and I don't know. That's the way I feel about it, man. I'm looking forward to that, and I'm kind of rooting for your baseball team a little bit too. Y'all hanging in there? Yeah,
2: they got a good team.
3: We are.
2: Well, no, then nobody. I don't think anybody. I don't think anybody in the nation has the bats that Georgia does. But I think Auburn has one of the better pitching staffs in the nation. So that'll be a fun matchup if we get that one.
3: Dan Jackson, that boy from Georgia, man, I tell you what, that man is amazing. I don't know. He you will be seeing him in the major leagues. I'm sure about that. But it's all good stuff, man. It's good fun. My brother, if he was alive today, you know, I talked about him yesterday and he passed away. But, man, he loved baseball and he would be insisting that I was eating a hot dog right now if I was. When we're going to watch this baseball tournament going on now, you know, that's the way he was. But I don't know, just brings back fond memories to me. And I'm proud of Georgia, and I like the way they're playing baseball right now. I think they're a pretty good team. I don't know if they can win it all or not, but I think they got a good shot at it. But, you know, I can say,
2: Swamp Dog, you got 147 home runs, 10 more home runs than the next closest team, Oklahoma State. So I don't know how you wouldn't enjoy watching that. I mean, it's been murder ball for that Georgia lineup this year. So thank you for the call. Always great catching up with you. We're going to go back to the phones now. Pete Thamel, college football reporter for ESPN, joining us to talk the potential of a 2014 playoff. Pete, we heard Tony Petitti yesterday out in California essentially double down, say, if we need to wait, you know what? We'll wait on the SEC. But it also feels like Greg Sankey and the SEC have drawn their line in the sand. What is the number one sticking point? The different sides that these two are on as far as getting to 24 or potentially not getting to 24, and where could they possibly meet in the middle?
4: Well, I think the biggest takeaway, Cole, from a news perspective, from Tony Petitti's 57-minute media address yesterday in Southern California, was that they're not going to meet in the middle, right? Like that's what... Tony Petitti's leverage right now is saying, we're going to stay at 12 if you don't go to 24, or as they proposed last year, bridge to 24, 16 for X amount of years, and then to 24. But he was convicted, cleared, and I even like pinned him down and said, hey, look, just want to be very clear here. You will not go to 16. He said, no, we will not. We

0: will not support any movement to 16, which is the SEC's preferred position right now. Now, some of that is to go in the weeds a little bit for you, Cole, here. Some of that is because if you go to 16 and eliminate conference championship games, you'd actually lose money because you're only really bringing two games to market. In a 12-game playoff, there's 11 games. ESPN would own up to a 14-game playoff, so that means they'd own 13 to 14 games. So you really only in a 16-team playoff, which would be 15 games, you only really bring two games out to bid, and those would be the two worst games, which quite frankly is a, you know, Iowa Vanderbilt type matchup. It's a, you know, like an Oregon James Madison that we saw. Those just aren't going to be games that command a big price. So he doesn't see it from a logistic or financial standpoint making a lot of sense. My understanding of the SEC, and we'll obviously hear Greg Sankey talk about this at length next week amid his Media Day addresses. My understanding is they want to thoroughly vet and research it. If there's one thing Greg Sankey has been consistent about since he's been the SEC commissioner, is he is a methodical researcher thinker. Comes from compliance background. He is not a ready fire aim guy. He wants to understand holistically all of the different ripples of a different system. Now, I'll be very clear. He has never said publicly, or in my understanding is otherwise, I don't want to go to 24. But he is going to be patient, and he is going to be methodical. That is the way he has always operated. When you think about how he handled things in COVID, all big decisions are chewed on with every possible ramification considered. There does not appear to be a, you know, voracious appetite at the executive level in the SEC to expand there, but that's not saying they won't eventually get there at some point. So yeah, it's an interesting standoff now, and for the listeners to remember, the Big 12, the ACC, all the other leagues, they really don't have a say in where the playoff goes. It is a Big 10 SEC decision. It's a 50-50 split essentially on the decision making. So you need to have both aligned on what the football format is going to be in the future. So Tony Petitti stated his case, and all eyes will be on Destin next week, Cole.
1: Pete Thamel joining us on the Paul Feinbaum Show. It almost sounds, Pete, like Tony Petitti is using the stay at 12 as a threat against the SEC and Greg Sankey. What do you believe their stance would be on staying at 12? Do they view that as problematic? Are they happy with that, fine with that? Where is the SEC on potentially just staying at 12?
0: Yeah, so I don't think it's a threat. I think it's a leverage point, right? Like, we're not going to do what you want to do if you don't do what we want to do, right? Like, this, I think the lines are drawn in the sand. Look, we're really 1 year into so we've had 2 years of 12, right? And I believe they were the last 2 years of the 12-year CFP deal. So we're just like entering this new era and sort of figuring how it's going to work. Remember, we haven't even had a playoff yet with a 9-game SEC schedule, Cole, right? And that's going to change things. And that is going to be how the committee handles it. It's going to be closely reviewed, et cetera. So it would not surprise me, and this is just an opinion, if we do roll a 12 for next year, if the sides just aren't ready to jump into to move. There's certainly, if you read the tea leaves, some signs that's where it could be headed. Again, we'll know more next week. But I mean, Greg Sankey for years, remember, he was saying we'd go back to four. Did the SEC right? You know, all those years when, you know, the SEC was dominating the sport. So it will be interesting to see, Cole, whether the voices and preferences of the coaches end up bubbling up, and really many of the athletic directors too. Like, people are spending a ton of money right now, Cole, right? Like, in the low end of the SEC, you're the lowest end of the SEC, you're spending about $25 million a year on your roster. And that has prompted places to want hope, to want access. Just the massive amount of spending all these places are doing. Like, it's just nobody... Ending up and just going to a bowl game doesn't have the same juice it used to. If you are spending that much money, there people want a bigger tangible reward at the end, and more access would help administrations justify the spending. So that's sort of where the thought processes are crossing right now.
1: Pete Thimble joining us on the Paul Feinbaum Show. Interested to get your thoughts as you bring up finances, because we heard Jim Phillips give us two reasons to extend the playoffs. One, bubble teams. Two, cost of rosters, which I don't think a lot of your average college football fans, that's going to be enough to move the needle for them, that they're just going to hop on board with that. But we also hear Tony Petitti yesterday, Pete, say 16 teams does not work economically. Can you give us further insight into that?
0: Yes, I can go on an entire economic diatribe, Cole, if you would like, because the economics are fairly interesting here. So Tony Petitti doesn't see a world where you go to 16 and you keep the conference title games, right? Like logistically, he just doesn't think playing in a conference title game, then going and playing a 116 game. He wants this is what he explained. I thought it was interesting. Like a tiered playoff system where if you earn 1-8, you get a bye and then a home game, right? Like, which are two very attractive, you know, two very attractive things. And the bottom line of 16 without conference championship games is that you would have to find a way to, it depends on who you talk to, but make up essentially for $200 million. In lost revenue. The Big Ten championship and obviously the SEC championship are giant money makers for those leagues. They bring tremendous media value. They bring tremendous gate value. There's also all sorts of things that I don't think about a lot, but like, you know, the advertising, marketing, you've been to a lot of SEC title games, Cole, I'm sure. There is just all sorts of branding events. I mean, it's a, you know, in the college sports calendar, those two, outside of the playoff, are two of the most valuable properties. You know, period, end of story. There's a few rivalry games that may match it if you were going to individually, you know, maybe Ohio State, Michigan, and some others, if you were going to like one-off them and put a cost on them. But they're two of the highest rated games every single year as well. So you would have to do that. And here's where it gets a little bit tricky, basically. If you are going to eliminate those games, and then you're only really adding two games to go to market, there's zero chance that those two games, like I talked about earlier, that aren't going to be particularly attractive games are going to command $200 million. There's just no chance of that. And then, let's just do a little more math here since we're nerding out on playoff math, Cole. The 24-team playoff would have 23 games. ESPN, because of the current TV contract, would own 13 of the games. So 10 games would go to bid. And let's say you have to make up to break even $200 million. That's the round number Tony Petitti used. You could, you know, I've heard people that use an estimate $250 million, but it's in that range of money. So that means your 10 games, which in theory would be your 10 worst games, right? Like you're not, if you're bidding on those games, you're, you know, ESPN's not giving a championship game or a semifinal game, like a big number rating game. You're getting, you know, good college football games, don't get me wrong, but they're probably not going to be the biggest brands playing the biggest brands at that juncture of the playoff. And so they'd have to average, let's just to keep a clean number, those 10 games would have to average $30 million per game. And is metaphorical Iowa Vanderbilt, which is kind of a matchup people used from last year, is that a $30 million game? I don't know. You know, like it is not completely certain that the playoff would be this windfall of money. In fact, I'm fairly certain it wouldn't be like, it's not going to be transformative budgetary money per school once you chop it all down. There is certainly a chance you could make more money, but I don't think it's going to be a windfall or a waterfall of money once you have, because of the delta with the conference title games, that you have to overcome. So, and also, I guess the last point there, if we're really going to go down the, TV path here, only one entity bid on the 12-team playoff last time, which was, I think, bid out somewhere around like 2022, if memory serves. And that was ESPN. It's a huge number. It's, you know, billions of dollars a year, right? So, this is all assuming now that others would want to jump in. Fox didn't bid last time. None of the streamers came in with like bids to take it all. So again, would others bid? Yes, very likely they would bid. But would they bid at transformative numbers for you know, the second tier playoff games, basically, is what they would be. So there is interest, but I don't know if it's just going to be like, this isn't going to be like the NFL bake-offs where the numbers are, you know, just pinballing through the roof.
1: Pete, great stuff. Thank you so much for the time. Great information. Thanks for catching us up. Look forward to doing it again soon.
0: Cool. Appreciate you, bud.
1: Yes, sir. 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
6: 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But along with that is, unfortunately, the high pollen count. 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

0: Kubelik sitting in for Paul today with you guys rest of the week. 855-242-7285. You want to get in? 855-242-PAUL. We will take your calls when they're banked, when they're in. We'll go to Brad Crawford after our next break. The most complete rosters in college football. It's a conversation actually similar to the one that Greg McElroy had on our morning show on Jocks in Birmingham today of who are the most balanced teams in college football, as in who could find different ways to win games. A lot of teams are really good when everything's going their way. I think a team like Oklahoma last year, when that defensive line's ripping and John Mateer's got it going, they probably could have beaten anybody on any field any Saturday. But if John Mateer was under pressure and that defensive line wasn't as disruptive or decided not to move like they did in the Texas game for some reason, then could they go out and lean on a different group or find another way to win? Can you go win it on special teams? Can your defense dominate, win a low-scoring game? Can you go outscore a team with a high-powered offense? You look at teams that, in my opinion, like the Georgia Bulldogs, probably going to have a truly balanced attack, a truly balanced football team this upcoming season. I look at actually an Ole Miss as a team that's probably going to have a lot of balance. Kewon Lacy, one of the best running backs in college football. You have a dual threat quarterback. Now you're exchanging some of the weapons on offense. Got Luke Haas at tight end. I like his game. But the defensive line is what I think people are going to get lost on with Ole Miss. There are not enough people on planet Earth that know how good Will Eccles is. I don't even know who Cam Franklin is. And Santarin Perkins wasn't allowed to rush the passer as much last year as I think he will be this year. He may burst onto the scene and become more of a household name. The front is going to be problematic for Ole Miss, so they actually may be one of those teams. Can Texas A&M find enough of a ground game to be that with Marcel Reed adding to it with his legs? I tell you, a team that I think could sort of shape into this mold of a balanced football team that could win different style games if a couple of things happen to be the Florida Gators. If that offensive line finds a way to play above average football, doesn't get them killed, basically, you're going to be able to lean on Jaden Baugh. You're going to have Eric Singleton. You're going to have Dallas Wilson on the perimeter. You're going to have an offense that forces you to defend a lot of different things, a lot of different reads, a lot of different movements, motions. And I think the defense got to take a step too. I'm still on wait and see mode with the Florida defense right now. I love Brad White, D coordinator. He's good. He's really good. But that's a team where I could see going out there and being able to win different style fights. And I'll say this too, part of that's the personality of the head coach. It's hard to see and hard to notice a lot of these head coaches, not saying the SEC, but in college football, they want to go out there and do their thing every week. They want 500 yards of offense or 400 yards passing or 45 points, whatever that is. John Summerall's going to go out there and try to win the football game. And it sounds like, I know everybody thinks everybody just does that, but that's not always how it goes. A lot of teams want to let the quarterback take over. A lot of teams want to be overly aggressive on defense or maybe a little too conservative on defense. John Summerall is going to figure out what the plan of attack is for that week, and they're going to go all in on that to try to win that football game. And they'll adjust when they need to. Brad Crawford is going to talk to us about some of these rosters in college football from CBS Sports. He'll do it next right here on the Paul Feinbaum Show.
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0: back in. Paul Feinbaum's show. Cole Kubik sitting in for Paul today and the rest of the week. 855-242-7285. We're going to get back to your calls after we visit with Brad Crawford of CBS Sports. Article up now, cbssports.com. You go to that college football page. College football's 10 most complete rosters. Who has elite depth heading into this season? That's a sentence that I'm not sure any coach is near as comfortable making now as they were 5, 10, 15 years ago. But if we look at the depth across the board, Brad, who feels like they're in best shape to you as far as not just what they're going to have with the first 11 on both sides of the ball, but maybe after?
1: Yeah, these are the 10 teams, Cole, that I have sort of differentiated from this offseason, post-spring, talking to coaches and rosters and looking at two deeps, where this is the 10 teams that I think have a shot to win it all and be the last team standing in January. I mean, it starts in the Big Ten and SEC, Texas, Ohio State, Georgia, Oregon. Those are four schools in my post-spring top 25, right inside the top five, that I think are looking very talented. Miami obviously reloaded this portal season after reaching the title game last year. And then Notre Dame. I think this is Marcus Freeman's best roster overall in South Bend. And that's after losing two first-round running backs in Jeremiah Love and Jadarian Price.
0: So Texas comes in first with, you say, the best depth, in the best shape as it pertains to depth. So let's flip that around. What are your concerns for this Texas football team? I'll have mine. I can share them later. But I'm just interested as far as getting to the playoffs, maybe getting through the playoffs, winning a national title. What would make you pump the brakes on Texas actually accomplishing that?
1: Yeah, for me, Cole, it's outside of Brandon Baker and Trevor Goosby, who I think will be two first-round picks in 2027. That offensive line still replaces a couple starters, and there's three guys that the Longhorns are going to heavily lean on to not only protect Arch Manning, but also block for these new running back acquisitions from the portal. Relique Brown from Arizona State. Obviously, they got Hollywood Smothers, who had committed to Alabama, and Texas paid more for him, getting him to commit out of NC State. So this Texas offense, certainly going to be explosive as long as those five bodies up front, that Steve Sarkisian and the Texas resources on the 40 acres really, really pushed all those chips at the table this offseason to make sure those five guys and that two deep up front can block for Arch Manning.
0: Brad Crawford, CBSSports.com, joining us on the phones here on the Paul Feinbaum Show, has an article up now on college football depth. Who's in the best position heading into 2026? Alabama's number 10 for you. I don't know if a lot of people would just say they have a top 10 roster in college football. Some may debate it towards the bottom, and that'd be fine. What's most different about this group when you just look at the roster, maybe as opposed to last year's group, in your opinion?
1: Yeah, for me, Bama kind of snuck inside my final top 10 in that last spot over Texas A&M, Michigan, Oklahoma, a couple others that are, I mean, pretty comparable in the 2D. But I think Alabama's secondary, Cole, is the best in college football. And that's saying something, you know, despite losing some talent there. But, I mean, we're talking about DeJuan Lee, who could be a sophomore All-American cornerback. You know, there's Bray Hubbard back there. Obviously, Keon Saab, multi-year starter, former Michigan transfer. He's back. And Alabama against the pass is going to be very good as long as that pass rush, some of those replacements up front, after losing two transfers to Ohio State and obviously Deontay Lawson to the NFL, Bama has to be able to get pressure on the quarterback. And we heard from Kalen DeBoer coming out of spring practice that this is going to be a physicality-first team. Have we seen that yet in Tuscaloosa? No. But he assures everybody that in 2026, Alabama is going to press the issue at the line of scrimmage. And I think the secondary can create a bunch of takeaways as long as that pass rush is up to speed.
0: We're visiting with Brad Crawford, article up now at cbssports.com. Top 10 rosters in college football as it pertains to depth. Who's in the best position there? Who's in the best situation there? This morning, McElroy and I talked about Indiana, and I'm glad you have them at 9, because I feel like a lot of us in the college football media are making a similar mistake that we made last year of seeing Curtis Rourke take them to the playoffs the previous year and then just kind of like, yeah, that was cool. That's not going to happen again. And we're looking at how great that team was last year and saying, yeah, that was really cool, but that's not happening again. What about the roster should leave us to believe that something similar to the last 2 years combined could happen for Kurt Cignetti again?
1: Yeah, if you talk to Brian Haynes, Cole, Indiana's defensive coordinator, he feels really good about this unit he's going to have on that side of the football. And I know Indiana lost, I think it was a program record tying 9 draft picks coming off that title. But, I mean, this is not a roster that's depleted by any means. Indiana spent more this portal cycle than it did last year. Obviously, they're getting that backing from Mark Cuban, who now, you know, sees that Kirk Cignetti can win big in Bloomington. And not only did they add some pieces on offense with Josh Hoover at TCU quarterback and Nick Marsh at wide receiver, but those spots they lost defensively and including some of those guys returning, they're still going to be an elite top 10 unit on that side of the football. You know, A.J. Harris from Penn State, he originally signed with Georgia. He's going to be one of the starting cornerbacks in a secondary that probably has 2 first-round picks going to be there. And then I think the biggest acquisition that has really gone under the radar is Joe Bruner, a starting guard from Wisconsin. I mean, outside of a couple offensive starters Indiana lost, that's going to be one of the best offensive lines in college football, not only the Big Ten, but you know, nationwide. And we saw last year in the playoffs, Indiana mauled the opposition at the line of scrimmage. We saw it against Oregon in the semis, saw it against Alabama, especially in that first round game. So I think Indiana at the point of attack is going to be just as good, if not better, than it was last season.
0: I don't think there's any doubt. And I think the difference with Indiana is when we just look at roster, we look at stars and talent, and it's the execution that sets that group apart from a lot of others. Yeah. Brad Crawford joining us on the phones, talking his article up now at CBSSports.com on the best depth in college football. And I love the conversation because I think depth not only allows you to circumvent an injury or survive guys that are getting banged up or make you fresh in third, fourth quarter, but maybe gives you different ways to win because you have different players who can help you do that. And LSU will try to do it in a little bit of a different way this year, somewhat similar with the same defensive coordinator, Blake Baker. I think this is the most intriguing roster in college football because there are people that will tell you it's a top 3 roster, just period, point blank. You have them number 8 on your list. What allowed this roster to be ahead of some of the others in your top 10?
1: Yeah.
0: What did you like most about it?
1: Not only was it just the overall spending and, I mean, going after, you know, top rated players at various positions. Sam Leavitt at 24/7 Sports was the number 1 quarterback. Jordan Seaton, number 1 tackle. Obviously, they got a top edge rusher at Ole Miss that Lane Kiffin's very familiar with. Eugene Wilson at Florida. I mean, he was going to be one of Florida's starting receivers, probably a 1,000-yard guy. He's going to be one of those top slot options for LSU this season. And based on who I've spoken to, they love Ty Benefield out of Boise State, starting safety. He was an all-conference player for the Broncos last year. You know, he kind of makes up a very talented secondary for LSU that obviously lost Mansoor Delane in the first round. But the defense for LSU, I think, Cole, might be better than the offense. Even though Kiffin is sort of an offensive-minded guy, he feels very confident, Kiffin that is, that this is going to be one of the SEC's better units defensively. And he did not always have that defensively at Ole Miss. But, I mean, credit to LSU's boosters and everybody buying into Kiffin already there over the last 6 months, because this portal roster in the portal era these last 5 or 6 cycles, I think it's the top class overall. And I mean, Lane can say what he wants, but it's definitely playoff or bust when you spend this much money within your 2 deep.
0: I don't think there's any doubt about it. Brad Crawford of CBS Sports joining us on the phones. Who is knocking on the door? I'm going to give the listeners your top 10. We're talking rosters and the depth, the best depth in college football. Texas, Ohio State, Georgia. Oregon came in at 4. Notre Dame, Miami, USC. LSU at 8, as we just mentioned. Indiana at 9. Bama at 10. Who's sort of sitting there that you had to maybe really debate keeping out of this top 10?
1: For me, it's Oklahoma. Not only does Brent Venables bring back a bunch of veteran starters on defense, and I know that's where the Sooners' bread has kind of been buttered in his tenure, but they signed 2 what I consider top-end wide receivers, Terrell Harris from Virginia, who was going to be an all-conference guy for the Cavs, and then Parker Livingston from Texas. We saw the kind of production he had last season for the Longhorns, and he was sort of the odd man out based on how much talent there was for Texas in that wideout room. So that takes a lot of pressure off John Mateer. You know, he brings back his top wide receiver, but getting 2 essentially wide receiver ones in the portal, that's a big-time acquisition from Jim Nagy and Venables to evaluate that portal cycle and get top-end targets. The main issue for me with Oklahoma is, can the Sooners improve on third down. John Mateer at his best is an All-American caliber quarterback. At his worst, he's a guy who can give it over and really put you in bad situations, maybe having too much confidence in his arm. So I think Oklahoma staff and those who follow that program expect a much more executable offense this season with those two acquisitions at wideout.
0: Brad, we appreciate the time. It's a cool article. It's a fun look at just sort of where all these teams are from a depth perspective, and we know what an advantage that is in today's college football with how the portal affects things. Appreciate you hopping on. Hope we can do it again soon.
1: Hey, man, good to hear from you.
0: Brad Crawford, CBS Sports, joining us on the phones. Cole Kubik filling in for Paul Feinbaum. We will get back to your calls, 855-242-7285. Anything college football on the docket for you next, right here on the Paul Feinbaum Show.
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0: Paul Feinbaum Show, 855-242-PAUL, 855-242-7285. Cole Kubik sitting in for Paul. Going to go to Chris in South Carolina right out of the gate here. Welcome into the show, Chris.
1: Hello, how you doing?
0: Doing well.
1: So I have a question for you real quick.
0: Okay.
1: Who do you think the best player in college football right now is?
0: The best player in college football? I think that was the question. Correct, Chris? Who's the best player in college football?
1: Yes, sir.
0: Jeremiah Smith, sir. Ohio State.
1: That too.
0: Okay. Thanks for the call. Appreciate you. 855-242-PAUL, 855-242-7285. 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

0: Welcome back in, Paul Feinbaum Show. Hour number two underway. Cole Kubrick filling in for Paul. Going to go to Eli Huff of the St. Louis Post-Dispatch here in a moment. After him, we will get back to your calls, 855-242-7285. Want you to be a part of the show as well. Be in with you the rest of the week as we are still rolling at the Hoover Met. Bottom seven, Florida leads Vanderbilt 5-3. As the winner of this game will move on to play Alabama in session five. That'll be game two of the quarterfinals tomorrow. Already had Mississippi State pound Missouri 12-2. That means Mississippi State gets Georgia, the nation's leader in home runs, in the first game tomorrow. That'll be at 3 p.m. So be a good one. Looking forward to that one. And the Hoover Met, always fun when you're talking about the SEC baseball tournament. Let's go to Eli Huff of the St. Louis Post-Dispatch now. Talk some Missouri football. And Eli, I don't know how we can begin this conversation without any sort of update you have of star running back Ahmad Hardy and his health.
1: Yeah, unfortunately, the dominant storyline here in Columbia, but some relatively good news to share. I was just talking to Coach Drinkwitz here last night, and he was able to share that Ahmad Hardy has been discharged from the hospital here in Columbia, so he is back home on his own. Already started physical therapy in the rehab process there, so still at least a few weeks away from having any real indication of whether playing in 2026 is on the table. Mizzou and the doctors need to see kind of how the healing process goes for him. But, I mean, just as far as his health and well-being, he is out of the hospital, at home, and by all accounts, in good spirits, which is certainly a positive thing to hear.
0: Eli, I saw a couple of things online reporting details of the injury. Do you have any that are confirmed as far as actual injury to the femur, injury to bone, just soft tissue, anything of that nature?
1: Nothing that we have confirmed. You know, certainly folks have been putting stuff out there, but no official information. You know, it is something where the Coach Drinkwitz has said the surgical procedure was required to go in and get the bullet there, right? It's a different type of injury from what you usually see in football, but none of that information that's been officially confirmed.
0: All right, we're visiting with Eli Huff of the St. Louis Post-Dispatch, talking some Missouri football post-spring. I still think one of the more underrated moves in the SEC this offseason is Austin Simmons to Missouri. A super talented quarterback. Obviously, some injuries have been a bit of an issue, but what was the scuttlebutt, the word, of how he sort of fit into that offense coming out of spring ball in Como?
1: Yeah, it seems like really well. You know, he was named the starter at the end of spring ball, which is early by Missouri standards. The last couple of quarterback competitions here, Drink has had those extend all the way through fall camp and into the first game of the season. So for him to name Simmons the starter coming out of spring ball, that's certainly a sign of confidence and a sign that things are a little bit different here. It seems like the leadership ability is something that the coaching staff wanted Simmons to be able to kind of shine just in these summer workouts and OTAs and everything that happens between spring ball and fall camp. So that will help. The arm looks good. He's a big bodied guy. Like he has the physical tools to be a quarterback there. It seems like the only real point of adjustment was just him being a lefty and the ball coming out differently for some of the receivers who hadn't thrown with lefties before. And we even had to change. There's a setting on the jugs machine that you can set it to reverse the spin so it looks like a lefty's throwing it. So little things like that, but that's small stuff in the grand scheme of things. Mizzou so far very happy with Austin Simmons.
0: Yeah, I think the other part of that, it's a little bit of a sidebar of the conversation, how Austin Simmons fits in is what does the offense look like with Chip coming in as the OC? His offense a little bit different than that actual tree that Eli Drinkwitz comes from, which Kirby Moore came from a very similar tree as well, leaning heavy on the outside zone, building your play actions and your shot plays off that, a lot of movement pre-snap, just a little bit more pro-style-ish, I would say, and maybe it can be a good mix with that. But what do you expect to look different for Missouri fans when they watch this offense operate this fall?
1: Yeah, I think the focus for any changes is going to be the downfield passing because that's something that just faded away the last couple of years under Kirby Moore. Now, I don't think that was solely on the coaching staff or the scheme. There were quarterback issues last year that contributed to that. Now, like you said, the outside zone is not going anywhere. That has been a Drinkwitz staple. You know, if Ahmad Hardy is out there this season, that's been an area where he's been able to feast, both at Louisiana Monroe and then last year at Mizzou. So I wouldn't expect that to go anywhere. Some of the motion stuff is intriguing to me. When we talked to Chip Lindsey earlier this spring, he talked a lot about trying to identify and kind of isolate playmakers in the offense, which certainly seems like something where maybe you can find some mismatches there. It'll be interesting to see how much 12 personnel Mizzou uses with a couple of good tight ends on the roster and what that can do to defenses. So I think there are a lot of room for the offense to grow, but mostly it's going to be the downfield passing that I think is different, if anything is.
0: We're visiting with Eli Huff of the St. Louis Post-Dispatch, talking Missouri Tigers. There were significant losses from this front seven last year, but I actually think

0: The NBA playoffs are underway, and now you can trade every game on Kalshi. 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
1: A lot of excitement for him. And then Langdon Kitchen, who will be the opposite end from Darius Smith. He's someone who started his career at the D2 level at Northwest Missouri State, which is a great D2 program, but now will probably be an SEC starter this season. So he'll need to step up accordingly there. But you're right, a lot of improvement on the defensive line from some of these guys coming back.
2: Yeah, I don't know if we're going to get a more versatile player in the SEC than Darius Smith. All the different places he lines up, different things that he's asked to do. What's the expectation in Como right now? What do Missouri fans look at this team and truly believe is feasible for them to be this upcoming season?
1: Yeah, I mean, to a certain degree, the playoffs. Like that's what fans here have wanted Eli Drinkwitz to find a way to get into this expanded CFP. They know that if the expansion had happened a year earlier in 2023, they would have been in it. In 2024, they were close, and then last year it kind of fell apart late in October, early November there. So I think fans expect that, especially when you look at the new contract that was given to Eli Drinkwitz last November, the raise and some of the expectations that come with that. Now, again, the schedule gets tougher this year. It's not as favorable as it was the last couple of years, and some of that's just the ninth SEC game, but even the opponents and some of the road games will be more difficult. So I think at a minimum, certainly you want to keep up this 8-win as the floor type threshold, but I think Mizzou fans really do want to see this team pushing for the playoff and playing meaningful games in November. That would mean a lot to this fan base here in Columbia.
2: I don't think there's any doubt. What holds them back from that? Well, what do you look at and say, this is the sticking point for this team maybe not being able to meet some of those goals?
1: Yeah, I mean, the defense is a question mark this year, just with so much production that they have to replace. And I think Corey Batune, he's been a heck of a defensive coordinator. He gets the benefit of the doubt there, but it is a lot of production that Mizzou has to replace from a defense that was so good last year. You know, you have promising pieces in the offense, but you need them to hit, right? You need Austin Simmons to play at a certain level. He doesn't necessarily need to be a star, but you need a certain level of quarterback play if you're going to be in playoff contention. The offensive line with Josh Atkins, the right tackle, he may not be ready for the start of the season with an injury. Like that hurts already. It's unfair given the timeline, but I mean, the Ahmad Hardy situation, right? Like you want your All-American tailback out there. And if he's not, that does create another question mark, even with good depth behind him. So there are ways you can see it goes wrong, but there's also so much potential with this team that's where it's just hard to get a read on what's realistic compared to what the expectations are for this year.
2: This program's had great production at wide receiver. There's a little bit of turnover there, but there should be some consistency also. Just that position, which has been a strength, what do you anticipate it being for this new offense this year?
1: Yeah, I think the turnover at that position can be a little bit of a good thing. Caden Lee coming over from Ole Miss has the connection with Austin Simmons already. Seems like they're great friends off the field, and they have the quarterback receiver connection you want as far as being able to improvise mid-play and change stuff up and just have that feel. So he immediately comes in and he'll take over that slot role, but he'll be an important guy there. I think the most excitement, though, is just around Donovan Alubide getting to have a bigger role on the outside. He steadily grew into a bigger and bigger role as a true freshman last season. This guy's got incredible catch radius, great hands. He has to wear size 4 XL gloves that I'm pretty sure have to be special ordered. Like he's a special talent with a lot of that. And he was a starter by the end of last year. But even then, you know, the passing game was struggling late last season. So a fresh start for him, I think, will be good. He'll be a starter. He may even lead the team in targets, which I think will be a good thing. So a lot of optimism around year two for him and just what Caden Lee should be able to unlock with Austin Simmons.
2: The offensive line has been a strength as well. I feel pretty good about a Caden Green being back. You'll make a move down to center, lose a veteran presence there. You bring in Zach Owens, Josh Atkins. Can it be as good as it's been the last couple seasons? Ahmad Hardy is your current active all-time leader in rushing yards. There's a reason for that. And those guys up front have been a big part of it. Can they be better? Can they be close to what they were a season ago?
1: Yeah, I think they can be better. There were times last year where the O-line did struggle.

0: little growth is possible. Keenan Green, someone who could have gone to the NFL draft and he would have been selected, but it probably serves him well to come back for one more year to get a little more polish. And having him working this offseason at left tackle, it had been kind of a late move to bump him outside there last year. I think he'll be a little more settled there. Curtis Piegler, who will be back starting at right guard, he's another guy who's had a really good offseason, and this staff expects a pretty big leap between when he was thrust into a starting role late in fall camp last year to now him having that full offseason to prep. I think will be key. Again, I mentioned Atkins being hurt at right tackle. That hurts you a little bit, and a little bit more with a lefty quarterback. He should be ready at some point in the season. It's just a matter of when. So that hurts a little bit. Mizzou might need to find an early patch for that right tackle spot. But otherwise, there's a ton of experience. You're going to see a lot of seniors and redshirt seniors and fifth and sixth year guys on this line, which I think is certainly a good thing. So, certainly possible. This is a better O-line than Mizzou had last year.
1: It's going to be fun to watch. I'm intrigued with this team because I think that they are under the radar a little bit, not getting much buzz. But the Ahmad Hardy thing, it makes it very difficult to speculate on what they may or may not be. So I appreciate you trying to bring some clarity to it, Eli, and look forward to catching up again soon.
0: Of course. Always a pleasure to talk.
1: Eli Huff of the St. Louis Post-Dispatch joining us on the phones here on the Paul Feinbaum Show to give a little clarity to Mizzou, what they may end up being this season. We'll get your thoughts on them. What's a surprise team in the SEC for you? What's a team maybe you have the most confidence in that not a lot of other folks do? We'll get to your calls on the other side, 855-242-7285. We'll hear from you next on the Paul Feinbaum Show.
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0: Book sitting in for Paul today. Be with you the rest of the week. 855-242-7285. Paul, we get to the phones. Chris in South Carolina wants to chime in. Welcome into the show, Chris.
1: Hey, Kate, it's the real Chris from South Carolina.
0: What was that earlier? That threw me off. I didn't know what was happening there.
1: Yeah, it's the real Chris from South Carolina. Matter of fact, this is the real Chris from the Firebone Show. Not that Chris from Mountain Brook, that quitter, the one that called all them years then quit, and then Paul hired him to be the number one shoe shiner to come back. Now, I ain't talking about him. I'm talking about the real Chris. I'm sorry. Don't let me give you that good old compliment. But anyway, the number one sleeper team I'm thinking right now in the SEC, everybody don't give this man his respect. That man, all he's been doing is winning. He's the hardest working coach, that son of a gun. He learned from the best. If you look in his locker room, all in, it's all over his locker room, and that's Oklahoma. If that man can put that offense together and get an offense that can at least score 24 points a game, Oklahoma's going to be hard to stop against anybody. And he got the pieces. His players match his worth ethic. He's a hell of a coach. And that's Brent Venables and the Oklahoma Sooners. What you think about
0: it? Greg McElroy and I both have been talking multiple days about how people sleeping on Oklahoma. You got a defensive front that if they stay healthy can take over a game. You got a quarterback that can take over a game. Receiver can take over a game. They just got to get some balance offensively. They got to get a little bit of a run game. When the tough gets going and quarterbacks may be a little bit off or the O-line's not protecting well, they've got to find something else to lean on. They didn't have that last year, and I think John Mateer pressed when that happened and made things a little bit more uncomfortable. And some of that goes on his offensive coordinator as well. Now, Ben Arbuck has got to understand to take some of the game off of him, but I'm with you. I think that roster is up there with almost anybody else in college football because there's dudes up front I wouldn't want to deal with on that Oklahoma D-line. And John Mateer is a guy that's he's a playmaker. I mean, he's a baller. Some of it is a little bit too backyard at times, but that can be a good thing at times as well.
1: And just to pick it back what I said yesterday before the show ran out, are you familiar with that player named Cutter Woods?
0: I know who he is. I've talked to Shane about him when we had him. I'm not going to put him ahead of Lenore Sellers because I've seen what Lenore Sellers can do in a game, but I think the kid's got a bright future.
1: Well, Lenore Sellers did that when he was still hungry. But now he's getting paid. He just like all these other kids when they start getting, well, all these other soft kids, when they get money in their pocket, they start working. But my hats go off to all the college kids, man. That even when they get paid, they still got the love for the game. They still got the hunger because that's what we like watching. We don't like to watch all these spoiled kids. If we want to do this, we just go to the upper town part of our country, well, part of our county, and watch these kids play at the rec center where their parents are paying to put them on the team. But I do appreciate all the college players and all the college programs that still holding on to the old way, even though it's hard to win, but still you're holding on to the old way. It's the football that we grew up and love, and I'm in my prime. And I love Dabo Swinney. I don't want to talk about it because you're talking about SEC, but I love Dabo Swinney. I think he's the greatest coach in college football right now because he's sticking to his guns. He's adapting. He's adjusting. But, I mean, he's still holding on to his principles, and that's what we need in this college football landscape. But I appreciate you. I really do. I know I give you a hard time a lot. I know I do. But you know your football. You're a man that knows your football. I love to sit there and drink beer with you and watch football on a Saturday because you know your football. So I know I give you a hard time, but I was going to tell you that I appreciate you, Cole. You have a nice day.
0: Thanks, Chris. We can talk any college football here. Y'all want to talk ACC, Clemson, Big Ten? Listen, Dabo's a Birmingham guy now. I got a lot of respect for Dabo Swinney. I do respect the fact that he has stuck by a lot of things that he believes in. I think it's gotten him in behind the eight ball a little bit compared to where some of his other teams were. But I expect a bounce back year for Clemson this year. But I'll also say this. Lenore Sellers, top-notch human being. Like grade A human being. And think about all the kids that are leaving that we're mad at. Because they're chasing checks and going getting more money somewhere else. And I'm not saying he's not getting a lot of money. I'm sure he is. But this is a young man that couldn't get protection to save his life, has taken over a couple games, including a Clemson game. And I don't think he deserves to be getting maybe as much of a hard time because the kid can play ball. And he is an amazing human and deserves a lot of credit for that. Let's go to Bash in Boulder. Welcome into the show, Bash. How are you today?
2: I'm doing okay, but I'm still confused after listening to that last call, Cole. I know you said you have respect for Dabo Swinney being from Birmingham, but you had to chuckle a little bit listening to Chris say he's the best college football coach in America today. After
0: I wouldn't put him there.
2: 7-6 season.
0: No, I wouldn't put him there after last season, but I think part of that is self-inflicted, and I do respect Dabo for doing it his way. And if he's going to go down doing it his way, I respect it. I don't think that means I necessarily believe it's the best idea. But look what Dabo has done to that administration. He's called him to task a couple times, and what have they done? They hadn't fired him. So I respect that. I respect the guy who comes out and says, you want to get rid of me? Get rid of me, man. I'm going to do it my way. And Clemson has not budged when that has taken place. So, yes, I don't just respect him because he's from Birmingham, because he's from Pelham. But I respect him because if he's going to do it, he's going to do it his way. It might not work, but that's what he believes, and he's going to go down swinging the way he wants to.
2: Yeah, I can't disagree with any of that, Cole, but it isn't a shocker that the Clemson fan would call into your questions. What's the SEC team that you have most underrated? Of course you would pick the former Clemson defensive coordinator, Brent Venables' team. He didn't say one player other than that one guy that he asked you about. He's like, I don't care about the team. I just care about the coach. But the one team I have, Cole, that I think is very underrated because they're losing a lot of great players into the draft, but I still think they have a great coaching staff in Tech, and that's the Vanderbilt Commodores. What do you think?
0: I love Vandy's staff. I love Clark Lee. And I'll tell you this, I don't think Tim Beck gets near enough credit for what he's done as an offensive coordinator there. Diego Pavia, for Vanderbilt standards, a generational player. There is zero doubt about that, and there's a lot to hate, but he's one of those guys that when he's on your side, there's everything to love. His teammates would take a bullet for him, and I think the people on the other side want nothing to do with him, and you understand it, but the kid's a fighter, he's tough, and he knew how to run that system, and they knew how to build some things around him to be able to make it work. They went to the portal, they got some offensive line help, they went and got some speed, now they lost it to Louisville, unfortunately. I think Vanderbilt, depending on quarterback play, is still going to be able to surprise some folks. Now, what is surprising people by Vanderbilt standards? I don't really know. Is there an expectation? Bash, what is the expectation for Vandy now after what they've done the last 2 years? I don't think I can answer that. I have no idea. But you got Junior Sherrill. You've got some experience on that offensive line. You got some guys that have played a long time on that defense. I mean, Miles Capers has been there forever. Martell Heights, CJ Hurd, they've been there forever. The defense will be sound. And I'm just going to tell you right now, the most underrated player in the Southeastern Conference is Cedric Alexander. I don't think it's close.
2: Yes, absolutely.
0: No one knows how good this kid is. And they didn't have to feed him the football last year because Diego was tough enough to be able to take some of that on himself. They used multiple backs. This, go put the Texas film on when he absolutely de-cleats a blitzing linebacker in their own end zone. The kid can catch a ball out of the backfield. He could play receiver if he wanted to. He'll run between the tackles. He can shake you in the open field. Cedric Alexander's big time now. I don't know if he'll have enough in front of him to have that kind of a season, but a kid can play ball. And I also don't know what the expectation is, but they're not falling off a cliff, I'll tell you that.
2: Absolutely, Cole. You are the human college football Wikipedia. I was just thinking in my head after you were finished, I was going to ask you, is Cedric Alexander, because in today's college football world, Cole, is he even still in Vanderbilt or did he hit the transfer portal? And you just hit the nail on the head. Because he didn't, it's why I put them as the most underrated team in the conference.
0: Maybe. And there are a lot of people that are just going to swipe left on Vanderbilt and be done with them. Say, Pavia gone, Stauer's gone, not going to be the same, but when you got Jerry Kill, when you got Tim Beck, when you got Clark Lee, that brain trust of being able to formulate a roster and a team and a game plan, they're going to be just fine. And I still think they're going to be a headache for a lot of people this year. Let's go to Casey in Oklahoma. You're on the Paul Feinbaum Show. Casey, welcome in.
3: Thanks for having me on, Cole. Scott, before I get to my college football question, are you doing any more breaks on with history breaks this week?
0: We will. We've got we got Silhouette and Prism Black. I'm scheduled to go tonight. Here's my dilemma, Casey. My boys want to go to the SEC baseball tournament, and Auburn plays tonight. Now, here's the extra part of the dilemma. Tomorrow's the last day of school, and my oldest boy has a baseball game tomorrow night. So he will be completely gassed if we go sit out there at the Hoover Met for 6 hours. But he only has a half a day of school tomorrow. Maybe he can get a nap. So if we don't go to baseball, we'll be on mystery breaks tonight, breaking some cards. If we If we do go to baseball, then we'll do it Thursday.
3: Well, I'll look for you tonight, but I hope to see you on Thursday instead, because it sounds like that baseball game is a good option there.
0: I appreciate that.
3: I like all this talk about Oklahoma Sooners and Coach Venables, who we really liked here when he came from working with Bill Snyder at Kansas State and came and learned under Bob Stoops and was fantastic in the early 2000s. That's when I really fell in love with the man. And I would say in Oklahoma, we're moving from cautiously optimistic going into last season to excited this season. They're still cautiously excited, but looking forward to a good year. Now, for my question, it's kind of a two-part question here. Did you prefer playing under center playing from under center with the quarterback under center or in shotgun, and why? And then the follow-on to that is, I've heard a lot, and there's always talk about how the QB communications are starting to and will continue to allow these offenses back into the huddle. Do you see more, that would be a correlation with that and more under center play coming back?
0: Couple good questions. Let's do this, Casey. I appreciate you, and thanks for being a part of the show today. Let's take a break. I'll come back. I'll answer your questions on the other side and continue to take calls. 855-242-7285. Need to get to a break, but I will answer those two questions next right here on the Paul Feinbaum Show.
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0: All right, welcome back in. Paula Feinbaum Show, 855-242-7285. We are going to get back to your calls. Justin Williams of The Athletic going to join us here first to discuss Brennan Sorsby and a Texas Tech slash NCAA situation that just continues to get weirder. The latest news, Justin, is that Judge Philip Hayes is going to recuse himself from this case, the lawsuit against the NCAA where Sorsby is looking to be reinstated. Texas Tech actually deemed him ineligible. What do you have as sort of the latest news that we're hearing on this case involving a quarterback that has already admitted to gambling and most people don't think will play college football again?
1: Yeah, you mentioned the judge recusing himself. You know, it's the Sorsby filed this lawsuit in Lubbock County, which is obviously where Texas Tech is located. And Judge Hayes, who was initially signed to the case, you know, double Texas Tech graduate. And obviously, I think a lot of people, you know, maybe jump to conclusions when you see that background and the fact that he's a Lubbock native. And so kind of not surprising, honestly, probably the easiest thing either way for Judge Hayes is to recuse himself. So it'll be interesting to see, you know, who is put as the new judge. Obviously, in these cases, we've seen, you know, a lot of them getting filed in state, in kind of a local court. And so we'll see if that does have an impact. But yeah, big picture, what you mentioned, Texas Tech has ruled Sorsby ineligible. They're now going through the reinstatement process with the NCAA. And then there's the lawsuit that was filed Monday on top of that. To me, I'm just kind of curious. It's a really bold strategy. Like, the NCAA has been pretty clear all along, whether in regard to this case or just in general. Like, if you're a college athlete and you gamble on your own team, permanent ineligibility, that is kind of the punishment. And in the lawsuit, Sorsby admits to, you know, kind of that red line. He admits he bet on Indiana when he was a member of the Hoosiers in 2022. So there's no covering that up. It's out there in the court documents, and he's basically kind of saying that he didn't, you know, throw any games or fix any games, and that he's suffering from a gambling addiction, among some other things, and kind of basically saying, look, I'll be honest about what I did, but he thinks the NCAA should show some leniency and, you know, basically allow him to play in spite of that. And I think it's going to be really interesting to see what a judge, you know, rules in this matter.
0: Let's go back to the judge recusing himself. How much of this do you think was everybody jumping to conclusions that he was just automatically going to allow Sorsby to win this case and push him through to help Texas Tech, and he just essentially said, I ain't dealing with this. Like, this isn't worth it. I love Texas Tech, but no, I'm not putting my career in jeopardy here.
1: Yeah, I think honestly it was a lose-lose for the judge. You know, there was, as soon as probably, he gets assigned, yeah, there's pictures of him, you know, posing with the Texas Tech mascot. Look, he's a Lubbock native. He's a double graduate, and all that is fine. But I think he looked at the situation and said, either I'm going to go in there and, you know, he's an elected judge. He's going to have to rule against something that maybe his constituents wouldn't like, or he's going to rule away that then everyone outside of it would say, like, oh, you're just in the tank for your alma mater. And so, to me, it totally makes sense that he would probably step back and say, like, look, it definitely doesn't make sense for me to rule on this case.
0: Where do you think, and I haven't heard this, Justin, so I don't really know. We've seen a lot of information on this. You've had great information on this. I spoke with you on my morning show about a week and a half ago. Where is Texas Tech on this? Are they ready to fight for this? Are they just kind of going along with this? Are they trying to stand by a player's side who they gave a big NIL deal to? Like, are they trying to save face? I don't know where Texas Tech really is on this entire situation.
1: Yeah, honestly, they're in a tough spot. So technically, the lawsuit that Sorsby filed Monday, that is on his own. That is outside of Texas Tech. Texas Tech is going through the reinstatement process with the NCAA, where they're basically, they ruled him ineligible. They're applying for his reinstatement, and that's all kind of a standard process. I've talked to some, you know, program sources there, and, you know, they have said, like, they're cooperating with the NCAA. They obviously support Sorsby, and they've kind of been supportive of his rehab and just this whole process, and they want what's best for him. And honestly, I think if it was just, you know, all things being equal, they brought him in as a transfer. They paid a lot of money for him. They would want him to be on the field. But I think they're in kind of this tough spot where they understand the rules about gambling. They understand the process and the guidelines. So I think they want to be as supportive as possible and see if there's any possible path to him getting on the field. But they also don't want to kind of go to toe-to-toe with the NCAA in a legal sense on this. And they want to cooperate with that investigation. So I think they're going to try to kind of stay out of it as much as possible. in terms of the lawsuit. And that's why I think it'll be interesting to see, you know, I based on what we know now, especially from this lawsuit, I can't imagine the NCAA not handing down a permanent ineligibility ruling with this reinstatement process, because that's what the standard is. And so if you're Texas Tech, I think you say, okay, and then you try and stay out of the lawsuit stuff as much as possible.
0: Absolutely. What is their mindset on what's next? I've taken a look at Will Hammond. I kind of went through the film on one of my podcasts on Cube Show, and I liked what I saw. I know the health is a little bit in question. All the ACL rehab timelines are a little bit different. It's not an exact science, but they have a decent little runway to get into the season. But what is the confidence level of what's next in that quarterback room?
1: Yeah, I think it's all kind of like getting Will Hammond really ready for that week 3 game, you know, against Houston. It's on a Friday night. I think they open with Abilene Christian, and then they go to Oregon State, I believe, the first couple weeks. You're probably thinking with the talented roster that they have, Kirk Francis, the Tulsa transfer, or some of the other young guys they have in the program, if Sorsby doesn't play, we can get through those first 2 weeks with those guys, try and get Will back and feeling comfortable for that week 3 game at Houston. Because you're right, they really like Will Hammond. You know, I think it would be interesting if he hadn't gotten hurt last year, if he was healthy going into this offseason. Do they go out and get somebody like Brennan Sorsby? They definitely didn't want to repeat the situation in the playoff last year where Baron Morton has a bad game, they can't put up any points. So I don't know that they would have just gone in and completely handed the keys to Will Hammond without having some competition. But I also don't know if you're, you know, paying someone like Brennan Sorsby $5 million in the transfer portal. They like him, they like what he can do. And now I think internally, I'm just because of the uncertainty, you're definitely probably shifting that focus to, all right, if we're not going to have our guy and Will Hammond's coming off an injury, what can we do to have him ready to go when kind of that first Big 12 game of the season starts?
0: We're visiting with Justin Williams of The Athletic at Williams_Justin. Find his work at theathletic.com. He's been all over this Texas Tech Brennan Sorsby situation. Is there anything else trickling out about the extent of this gambling? I know it has been beyond surprising for a lot of folks. And immediately when you see it, you have no doubt that it was problematic and there's probably a real issue there. But also some of the, I'm going to call them excuses that he laid out. There doesn't seem to be a lot of accountability. I know he's admitting that he did it, but, you know, talking about the mental health if he's not going to be able to practice, you know, talking about some of the other things that may come his way if he's not able to be a part of this team. Do you feel like there's been real accountability for the mistakes that he made on his part?
1: Yeah, that's another thing. You know, remember, he's filing this lawsuit, so it's on him. So I don't know how, you know, you definitely want to take everything at face value, and he goes into rehab and he's acknowledging some of the mistakes he's made, but you're also not going to necessarily paint yourself in a terrible picture and kind of presenting yourself that way. I did think it was interesting, you know, part of the lawsuit was he apparently approached the NCAA, or his team approached the NCAA and offered a 2-game suspension, kind of like, hey, let's come to an agreement. I'll serve a 2-game suspension. I'll go through some education. And as part of that, he kind of like pitched himself like, hey, I will be the cautionary tale. I will, you know, be the person that stands up and talks about the risks of gambling in college sports. And, you know, I don't think the NCAA, you know, has any interest in reaching a settlement, at least right now, with him. But I do think that's an interesting thing. You know, whether he plays college football ever again, whether Brennan Sorsby goes into the supplemental draft or the NFL at some point, it'll be interesting to see, you know, kind of how he takes it from here. And if he does try and use that platform to speak out about, you know, basically, hey, like, I screwed up. I did some things against the rules with gambling, and it really hurt me and cost me some things. Because the other part that was interesting in that lawsuit is it lays out, like, this is an issue. This is an issue for college athletes. This is an issue for young men in this country. And, you know, it doesn't mean that anyone who sports gambles on their phone is an addict or is a bad person, obviously, but it's certainly something that can open up some bad avenues for people. And so I think Brennan Sorsby, no matter what the resolution will be, you know, he can make a decision after this of, do I want to kind of go out there and put myself on a platform and be a cautionary tale? And one way or another, I think that will kind of endear himself to some people if he does that, whether it's in college football or in the NFL.
0: Justin Williams of The Athletic with us. Just plain and simple, do you think he plays college football again?
1: I don't. I just, you know, I even though he's filing in Lubbock County in Texas, and you know, maybe that helps his case a little bit. It seems like such a black and white deal here with the NCAA. They've always been pretty straightforward. There's been other things in the NCAA where they have not necessarily been consistent in kind of how they've ruled on things. This one has been pretty consistent. And if the NCAA can't take a player who has admitted to gambling is on his own team and enforce a penalty there, you know, it almost seems like that's just the end. What's the point? And I do think a certain degree of this with the lawsuit was like, okay, worst case scenario for Brennan Sorsby in his case, he gets an answer pretty quickly. He can apply for the NFL supplemental draft and maybe get on a roster, an NFL roster here sooner rather than later. Obviously, maybe best case scenario would be a judge rules favorably for him and he gets to play college football. I do think that's a little bit of a long shot, still a little bit of a Hail Mary. And so in that sense, I understand why he kind of presented the lawsuit the way he did. But just looking at the facts of the case, I think a judge would have a really hard time justifying, you know, why he would get to play college football again, just based on the history and the precedent and what he admitted in that lawsuit.
0: Before we let you go, Justin, you just kind of alluded to it. And this, if there are reasons to be a little bit sympathetic for this young man, 22 years old, and you're dealing with all this NCAA stuff, apparently a gambling issue, you're getting treatment on it now. You've had a lot of public scrutiny on the NIL deal that you got to leave Cincinnati, come to Texas Tech. That's enough. Then you're getting sued by your previous school as well. Where is that lawsuit right now?
1: Yeah, so it's definitely kind of taken the back burner in all of this, but that's still ongoing. Cincinnati sued Sorsby for basically $1 million buyout when he entered the transfer portal and exited the contract he had with Cincinnati. There, you know, Sorsby's team had filed a motion to dismiss actually on the same day that he went into kind of a residential treatment for the gambling addiction. Cincinnati earlier this week responded and basically said, we don't think you should dismiss this case. We think it should continue. There's another hearing scheduled, or I actually think just a meeting to talk about discovery of both sides later this month. As of right now, that's ongoing. It is interesting to, you know, part of what triggered the buyout in that case is he transferred to another team. If he would have declared and gone to the NFL this past offseason, he would not have been on the hook for the buyout. So if this, you know, ultimately ends with him, you know, maybe going into the supplemental draft and not playing college football this season, that might mean that Cincinnati lawsuit maybe just kind of goes by the wayside. Maybe it's negated. I admit I'm not smart enough legally to know exactly how that would work. But that's kind of also percolating in the background here, is you have this whole gambling thing, and will he play? Will he go to the NFL? You have this other lawsuit. Definitely a lot going on. It's definitely a sad story when you really look at it that way. And so for Sorsby's case, yeah, you would just hope that no matter what happens here, he can kind of find a way to bounce back from all of this and move on.
0: I think you just described college football. There's a lot going on. And that's our description.
1: I mean, honestly,
0: for college football.
1: It does speak to a lot of it, like whether it's the gambling or we're talking about lawsuits against the NCAA for eligibility. Like, this is kind of a very specific example of some of the issues that the sport has dealt with. And that's why I think outside of him just being a high-profile quarterback, a big transfer, that's why there's a lot of attention on this, because it does seem to bring in a lot of the aspects that the sport has struggled with in recent years.
0: Well, Justin, we appreciate the time. Great information. Thanks for the update. Look forward to catching up again soon.
1: Anytime. Appreciate you, Cole.
0: There you go. Justin Williams of The Athletic. He has been all over this Texas Tech Brennan Sorsby story from the beginning, giving us some updates there on how that's going, what could be next in that case against the NCAA. I'll tell you what's next on this show. That's your phone calls, 855-242-7285. See a couple of you on hold. We'll get to you next on the Paul Feinbaum Show.
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0: back into the Paul Feinbaum Show. Paul Kubik sitting in for Paul today. 855-242-7285. If you would like to be a part of the show, 855-242-Paul. If you would like to get in. Scott in Georgia has been patient. Wants to get in here on the Paul Feinbaum Show. Cole Kubik sitting in for Paul today. Scott, what's on your mind?
1: Hey, afternoon, sir. Always a pleasure when you're on here. Obviously, we all love Paul, but there's two types of listeners to this show, in my opinion. Those that like to hear themselves talk, and then those that want to learn something. And when you're on, I typically learn a lot. Also, with your guests and your knowledge, as well as the shows you do on SEC Network. So just appreciate all that. So on the four, I got a four pack on the under, like, who's going to be the breakout team in the SEC. And it's really hard for me to differentiate because of some problems. You've got Oklahoma, Missouri, Florida, and Auburn to me. And obviously they've all got different factors going on, new coaches, new players, returning quarterback with Mateer, but can he stay healthy? I do have my questions about other parts of that team. But here's the two I'll lean on. Missouri and Auburn, and the reason why is the schedules. I'm a big schedule guy, and I think when you look at both their schedules, I think they set up a little bit better, especially if you start off hot early. Florida, I really do like Summerall. I think Golich and Summerall, I think both schools are gonna. And I'm a Georgia guy, all right? I'm a lifelong Dogs fan, but I love SEC football, and I think both schools are ultimately going to be very happy with their hires. But out of those four, which one do you like the best and why?
0: I love where you go with schedules, and it's interesting that you brought up those two teams because when I bring up these two teams and their schedules, I look at that game, Florida at Auburn, week three, mm-hmm. as like a massive fork in the road game. I think whoever gets that game yep. is going to be able to go on and maybe push for double-digit wins. I think the loser of that game probably scratching, crawling for bowl eligibility. Similar to what the Auburn-Mississippi State game was for about 6 to 8 years in like the 2007 to 12 range. It was always a weird game, always competitive, physical. The winner usually had a great year. The loser, not a great year. I look at that game in a similar fashion. I also love the fact that Florida gets Ole Miss at home the week after they play LSU at their place, because you know mentally, emotionally what that game's going to be. The distractions, everything going into that game, to have to turn around and go to the swamp the next week, especially if Florida's sitting there 3-0 after a win at Auburn, that's going to be rough. That's going to be a tough spot right there. Now, you still have Texas on the road. You obviously have Georgia in Atlanta. You got Oklahoma on that schedule. But I'm with you on Florida. I think if the offensive line is just above average, they have the skill. I think they have the system to go ahead and go out there and maybe have a season that extends. The Ahmad Hardy situation is one where I would probably be off of Missouri for now. I was kind of on Missouri about 2 weeks ago because I think Austin Simmons has a boatload of talent. You put Ahmad Hardy there. I think they have one of the more underrated tight ends in college football. The defensive line, we talked about him a little bit earlier with Eli Huff, I think is going to be better than people believe. But the schedule, like you said, it's not as manageable as it has been, and they got to get Kansas week two. But it does have a nice runway, and it does lead into some potential wins going into some harder games later in the year. The second half of that schedule for Missouri is brutal, but I think Oklahoma's the team probably being slept on more than any of them, just because they have the top-end talent. They have the defensive line that can dominate a game. They have a quarterback that can take over a game. They just have to find some balance offensively, man. If they do that, Scott, Oklahoma's going to be back in the playoffs.
1: Absolutely. Hey, always enjoy you being on the program.
0: Man, I appreciate you. Thanks for the call. 855-242-7285. 855-242-PAUL. And I think we just kind of completely forget the fact that Oklahoma was in the playoffs last year. Had a home playoff game last year. Now, Alabama ended their playoff run in the first round, but still, you were able to get to the college football playoff. And remember what we were talking about Oklahoma this time a year ago. I remember what that conversation was. Okay, you went and got this quarterback, and you know he was good, but against who? Who do you do it against? 855-242-7285 if you want to get in. But we looked at Michigan, Texas, at South Carolina, Ole Miss, at Tennessee, at Bama, Missouri, LSU. That schedule was just too much. We looked at that schedule last year and said it's too much for Oklahoma to put 9 or 10 wins together. They're not going to be able to do it. It's too difficult. and then they get to the playoffs. Now, I don't think the schedule is quite as difficult as it was a year ago. I actually think Michigan's going to be a good football team. Young group of receivers, offensive line mostly intact. You got returners on defense on the back end and up front. And you're bringing in a coach that sort of fits what they have been building there for a while. Now, listen, internally, were some things just an absolute mess under Sherrone Moore? Yes, they were. But I do think you're bringing in a guy that can get things right in a hurry, and he knows how to build a winner. At the end of the day, a guy can build a winner, and he's done it. The schedule will be tough, but as we've talked about with some other teams in their schedules, we don't know what Kentucky's going to be. South Carolina, Florida, Missouri. I mean, some of the teams that people think look at these games and not sure if Oklahoma can win them, they might not be what we expect them to be. But and here's the other question I have with Oklahoma. How aggressive are they going to be able to be as consistently on defense this year as opposed to last year? Because they got after you up front. I mean, it was twists, slants, blitzes, simulated pressures, lining up all over the place. And they had some dudes. They don't have as many dudes. Now, it's not saying that their front, that they're going to roll out there first, isn't as good as last year. It will be. I just don't know if they had the second wave.

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1: Down to South Carolina, Auburn, Florida, Vanderbilt, Texas A&M. What's the difference? Oklahoma, what's the difference? We mentioned this on the show yesterday. Those bosses at the end of the levels in video games when we were growing up, like when you got to the end of the level at Contra or Teenage Mutant Ninja Turtles, whatever it was, the big bosses at the end of the levels don't feel like they're there in college football right now. The insurmountable teams, the uncrossable hurdles don't really feel like they're there. Texas is going to be really good. Georgia is going to be really good. Ole Miss is going to be really good. But it doesn't feel like when you say, okay, can LSU get them? Can Tennessee get them? Could Vandy get them? That used to be an easy no. Those easy no's don't feel like they're near as easy to find anymore like they once were. So that's going to make games more competitive. And we had earlier in the show, Brad Crawford talking about depth. Who's best built right now for sustainability across the course of this upcoming college football season? And go through, and one thing that we don't talk about, we always talk about the O-line, the D-line, linebackers, receivers, running backs. How many SEC teams had to flip a quarterback in there at some point in time last year? LSU had quarterback injuries last year. Florida had quarterback injuries last year. Auburn had quarterback injuries last year. Ole Miss had quarterback injuries last year. I mean, there are a lot of these teams that had to find somebody else to play at different points in time because their quarterback got hurt. So you better have another quarterback that can get you through a series, a half, two games, and at least go on survival mode for a little while to be able to get things right when you get to a different portion of your schedule. Because if that ship just sinks, it's probably going to be tough to get it back with how even some of the things are in today's college football. But I wouldn't be completely opposed to any of those teams not being able to surprise some folks. We just made the case for Oklahoma, Missouri. Now, if Ahmad Hardy gets right, they can get it. Brett Norfleet is not giving near enough credit at tight end. That offensive line is going to be pretty good. I'm interested to see how the system change under Chip Lindsey looks. Don't really know yet. But I don't think Eli Drinkwitz is going to ever let it get too far away from the trunk of his tree. That is the outside zone, and that I kind of call it the old Boise app offense. Saw NC State running it for a little while. You've seen Auburn and Texas run it at times, but that's the offense that you widen that surface, you run outside zone, you build everything off that, you add some movement to it, you get your shot plays in. If you have quarterback mobility, you add that to it. More RPOs now are attached to it. It's tough to defend. Florida's got guys. At the end of the day, Florida's got freaking guys. If you're telling me I can start a season by handing the football to Jaden Ball 25 times a game, we're going to be okay for at least a large portion of it. We're going to be fine. Hell, just get a hat on a hat and hand it to 13. I mean, that's at least going to get the race started. That's at least going to get us out in front of the pack. Now, you got to figure some other things out. And I think Aaron Filo, I think he'll end up being the guy. But if he can just operate the offense, find a way to get it to Eric Singleton, find a way to lob it up to Dallas Wilson a few times, and the defense doesn't just give up freebies left and right, and Brad White's defenses, by the way, don't really do that very often, is Florida in the mix? Think about getting off to a good start. If you wanted to get off to a good start in college football, what would you like to have? I'd like to have that thing from the middle out. Auburn has some veterans inside on defense, specifically maybe the best inside linebacker off the ball in the SEC, if not college football. You have a center and a quarterback that have played together for 2.5 years that are there, that have run the system, that know the terminology, know how to line it up, know how to get it going. That gives you an advantage early in the season in some of these other teams. So if Auburn gets going early and they get hot, could they be that team that sort of extends? A lot of reasons that we could say LSU here. I mean, I've seen what some of the players on the LSU roster are capable of doing. And it can be big time. Sam Levitt can be big time. We've seen him do it. Whit Weeks can take over a game. We've kind of forgotten about

0: weeks here. I know he was injured last year, but that is a dominant football player. Can take over a game. Jordan Seaton is the best offensive lineman they've had since Will Campbell 2 years ago. Talent-wise, he's got a ways to go. Who's covering Tre'Davious Green one-on-one? Nobody. You're not. And here's the best part for LSU fans. Here's the part that should make LSU fans giddy. Your offensive coordinator will actually hand off the football. I know it sounds crazy. It's a crazy theory and a crazy philosophy. But by God, Charlie Weiss Jr. will hand the football off on consecutive plays. It sounds bonkers. I get it. Speaking of LSU, Billy in Baton Rouge wants to hop on. What's on your mind, Billy?
1: Man, you're getting me fired up over here today, Cole. Ready to pound that rock and hand out some pancake blocks next year.
0: It'll be better than it was, that's for sure.
1: Yeah, I don't know if you heard my boy Coach Kiff's interview on Pardon My Take earlier. And sorry if you guys have already talked about this, but he made some comments that were interesting as usual. He seemed happier than he's ever been, which I understand that. But
0: 90 million will do
1: comments
0: that.
1: Yeah, fair enough. He said they asked about the Big Ten and, you know, how SEC hadn't had a national championship in a while and what's going on with that. And he alluded to the Big Ten just having an easier conference schedule and teams being rested up for the playoffs and being fresh and how it makes a huge difference. Do you take any stock in that, or what are your thoughts? I'll hang up and listen, but just curious to hear what you got to say about that.
0: I think that there's some reality to it, and this is what I try to explain to people, Billy, and I haven't been to every Big Ten stadium. I'm not going to pretend like I have been, and I'm not going to disrespect those stadiums. But what I will do is tell you that when you play average teams in the SEC, recently have been named, let's just say, Arkansas. Hell, Auburn. Auburn's been an average football team the last few years. It's not a lie. I'm not trying to be mean, but I'm also not going to try to cover it up. Go look at any top 10 place to play in college football. Jordan-Hare Stadium going to be on there. It is. Up until 2-3 years ago, Tennessee average football team at best. I would say that's top 5, if not top 3, most difficult place to play in college football. You still got to go deal with these venues. You still got to go deal with all these players that are being drafted because the resources are going into it. The collection of talent is going to be there. And you go into environments like Columbia, South Carolina, and Gainesville, Florida, Baton Rouge, Louisiana, Tuscaloosa, Alabama, that are unlike anything else in college football. And you do it on almost a weekly basis. And I think sometimes that gets taken for granted because the teams are 6-7 or 7-5. Doesn't mean it's not hard as hell to go win a football game there. 855-242-7285. And I haven't had a chance to listen to that, but Big Cat PFT, my guys, I definitely want to go hear that interview and I will listen to it either if not later today, definitely tomorrow. Maybe try to get Big Cat on the show later this week. See if we can do that. And what he has to say about being able to visit with Lane Kiffin. I saw they went and did hot yoga with him one morning. We can talk about that. A couple of you on hold. 855-242-7285. More of your calls next right here on the Paul Feinbaum Show.
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